0: we work hard enough and believe in ourselves, then we can be whatever we dream, regardless of the limitations that others may place on us.
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3: Today is our first roundtable discussion for our book club. The book of the month of April is Black Out Loud, a book about the revolutionary history of black comedy. The author is actually about to join us, Jeff Bennett. Hey, Jeff. So my question to you, starting with Jeff and then moving through the panel, in 2026, what is considered cooning?
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5: To me, people like Jason Whitlock, he's a coon. 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But there are some real coons out here. I'm not scared to name names.
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7: Welcome back. Welcome back. Have music in my head. Welcome back to the Envy McKee Show right here on WURD, Progressive Black Talk Media. Why, yes, this is Starfolk University, the only honors school for modern mystics. Yes, my name is Envy McKee. And our shift prompt for the month of March, this is Women's History Month, the art of being open. And open is standing for opportune possibilities experienced now. And this week, on and on and on and on, something, something, something. Shout out to Erica Badu. In the Womb Metaphysical Studio with me, our Dean of Art, Artistry, and Creative Expression, Kitaki, is in the building. Erica's supposed to be here. I don't know where Eric is, but we gonna vibe. So we've been talking about this idea of being open. We've been talking about the divine feminine opening up these pathways. We've been talking about being open to being willing to see ourselves differently, being open to being willing to see experiences differently, to just generally being open for the, what is it? Opportune possibilities experienced now. And behind the scenes, first of all, how you doing, Kitakia?
8: I'm doing wonderful.
7: Yes.
8: Yeah. Pretty wonderful.
7: Pretty wonderful?
8: Yeah.
7: Okay. We, behind the scenes with Kitakia and I were talking about, I recognize that my 40-day fast, the fast that I've been doing for the last 10 years, this is my 10th year, that it is over tomorrow. And I didn't even realize. I was like, oh, this thing is over tomorrow? And Kitaki was asking me, what were you asking me, Kitaki?
8: I was curious because you said you did it for 10 years, which is absolutely amazing. And I wanted to know if during the cycles, did you learn things like during and then also at this point?
7: Yes. So it's interesting because when I first started the fast, and Kitaki did it with me and Boomy too last year.
8: Mm-hmm.
7: And we never really did it like an on-air check-in about how it went. We just we all agree. We touched and agreed that we were going to do it at the same time, and then when it was done, it was done. Mm-hmm. Every year, like when I first started, you've seen the rules. It's like they're all, it's like 20,000 things on this, but most of it was like being mindful about your food, no white rice, no white sugar, no white potatoes, no. There he is. DJ Frosty Phoenix in the building. The very first year, and what's interesting is that one cheater, I never changed. I just left that as it is. And what I recognized that there was like this, there was something I was looking for when I first started that first year. And so I needed all those things on that list to be able to whatever I thought I was doing the first year. I journaled. I'm sure I could find it. But as the years went by, I feel like I needed different things for each year. So, like, I want to say the first several years, it was really important that I was so stringent about the food. But as the years went on, I realized that the food is just a portal. You know, it's just a pathway. And it's not about the food. It's about the intention. And so this year I've been far more prayerful. And I don't want to say I'm intentional, more intentional, but I am intentional in a different way. And I've also don't have anything keeping me from feeling my feelings. Whereas in the beginning, the food was so important because I was using the food as a barrier, and those barriers aren't there anymore.
0: And I've been feeling like Kitaki and I both at the same time were recognizing that this week especially has felt very raw. And I'm starting to put together that maybe that's part of what's going on, because I have been so fastidious. I've been so available, been so open, because there ain't no food from sunrise to sunset. There's no barrier. I've learned some things I still have to process. I'm not complete with this cycle yet. But each year I've been recognizing that I'm more powerful standing on my own without stuff, if that makes sense. I recognize I'm enough. Or I get closer to that. What about you? How was your experience last year?
8: It was a phenomenal experience. I remember when you were telling me about your fest, I was excited for you. And then when you invited us to join in, I remember before you even finished describing it, I said yes.
0: I'm down, let's go.
8: Yeah, I was like, discipline, food, doing it together, I'm there, I'm ready, you know? And the first week, I completely was not intentional. It took me a while to actually become intentional because I was following the rules but not being intentional. So at first, what I started to do is start binge eating at night. And I'm like eating all these snacks, and I started mentally thinking to myself, like, oh my God, if I'm not going to eat during the day, do I need to like store up, like hibernate at night? So the first week I was doing this hibernation at night, and I was just eating so much food, and I was like waking up and I realized, I was like, this is not it. This is not what they meant by fasting, even though I'm following the rules.
0: That's right.
8: Yeah. So then I realized, like, okay, well, how am I supposed to feel during the process? Because you can know if something is right or wrong, at least me, if it's like there's a feeling in the body. So the binge eating, hibernating was not the thing that my body was feeling. So after that week passed, I was more intentional about what I was eating, and I would have like a nice meal after dark.
0: Yes.
8: And if I happened to wake up early. And what I noticed is in the beginning, there was a bit of a challenge. But after another like week, I felt like it was like in a flow, and it almost freed up my time. I realized that I spent so much time thinking about food during the day that all of a sudden I had all this time to think about so much other things. So I started organizing. I started like optimizing different things in my life. I was like, wow, I didn't realize thinking about snacks was taking up so much of my time. You know, and I also noticed that when I was around other people, I would let them know that I'm not eating. And I didn't want them to stop their normal ritual, but they felt compelled to not eat with me. Like they wanted to fast with me during that time period. And they were just like, I want to be in this ritual while you're doing it, at least when we're together. So that was an interesting experience too. And then towards the end, I didn't want to stop.
0: Right?
8: I didn't want to stop. And it's almost just like you got so used to this thing and the feeling that you get more clarity, focus, there's more time. And then your body is also optimizing on energy because you're not using energy in your body to break down food throughout the day. So you actually feel more energized by having less. So it was,
0: yes.
8: I didn't want to stop.
0: Yes. All of the things. And every year it gets different. I'm not going to say better. It gets different because your body needs different things every year. So that's really cool and dope. And you really described the process. The first week is always that. For every year that I've done it, the first week is always that. It's like fantasizing about food at night because you got used to eating. Yeah. And so I would, you know, think of all these recipes. And the first year I used to make my own like Twix bars, and think of any effery you wanted to eat, and the rules on there, you can have it if you make it. So I was like, well, what am I going to make? And I would fantasize about all these things, but that's the first year that every day felt like that for me. But as it went on, I was just like, it's food. Okay, let me go get some tea. Let me go drink some juice. Let me go whatever. I love that. I love that. How you doing, Hampton? How you doing, Eric Nixon? How you doing, DJ Frosty Phoenix? They're all the same person, y'all.
6: All one and the same. Can you hear me?
0: Yes.
7: Yes.
6: Okay. It's lagging a little bit, but we'll make do. I'm doing all right. How about y'all?
0: Good.
7: Good.
0: Good. Have you ever done a fast?
6: I want to say maybe. At least 40 once. An experimentation. 40, no.
0: What's the longest fast you've done?
6: Honestly, I'm trying to remember back to... I'm sure it had something tied to the lounge at one point. I don't remember how long that was. Might have been a week. You know, maybe a week.
0: Would you do it again, Katakia? I didn't even think to ask you this year.
7: Absolutely.
0: Oh, you would? Okay.
7: Yeah, I felt so strong afterward. Actually, I remember right after, I felt so pumped up that I decided to do 30-day rituals every month. And I started picking different things every month to focus on because I just wanted to stay into the spirit of ritual because I got so much from that fast.
0: Okay. Okay. All right.
6: Respectable.
0: Well, shout out to Ramadan.
7: Mm-hmm.
0: Inspiration for all of it. And I love that energy of being in the same energy of folks who are already, like, Lent is during that time. Ramadan is during that time. So there's a lot of energy. So it's perfect. And you're leading into spring. So it's almost like it's the true new year reset.
6: Spring cleaning or fresh start.
0: Spring cleaning. That's right. That's right. Getting ready for the actual new year, which is spring. I love it. Okay. So you're giving me something to think about. Maybe I will invite more. Maybe I'll be more intentional next year about inviting folk. I always feel like a weirdo because I do these things. I just do. Like, I've always, like, I'll do these things, and we recognize we've been doing it for 10 years, and I just be like, nobody wants to do that. Or I'll tell people, maybe it's because I talk to certain people, and I'll tell them without any expectation that I'm doing XYZ, and folks are like, oh, I could never do that. Mm-hmm. And so I just go, yeah, you could, but okay. You know what I mean? Yeah. And so let me go live my life.
7: Mm-hmm.
0: And I not recognize...
6: People's awareness of doing different things... outside of their routine is hard to think about.
0: Outside of what they do regularly, outside of their comfort zone, outside of their intellectual level, and that's not an insult, outside of all sorts of things. And I think this is where this conversation gets expansive, that as somebody who has spent a great deal of time working through rejection, feeling abandoned, those types of things, I think I have created a sort of wall. And it's not even a, or maybe a sort of intolerance. Maybe that's a closer, because it's not really a wall, because I'm very open and available and I'll be like, da, da, da. But as soon as I get that rejection, even if it is slight, it's like, okay, I'll just say to myself, I'll just do it myself. And not even realizing that maybe I'm just not talking to the right person.
6: Yeah.
0: Do you feel what I mean?
6: Yeah.
7: Yeah.
6: Yeah.
7: Or sometimes other people need permission from other people. So if I actually were to ask some of those people that wanted to do like a day fast with me during that time period, like, hey, do you want to fast? They would say, oh, no. But because I committed to doing it, all of a sudden they just joined.
0: Mm-hmm.
7: And it's like sometimes people need someone to already commit to something to then have permission to do it themselves.
0: Mm-hmm. Because they're curious, you think? They're curious. Or is it like, let me just respect what you're up to, even though I'm not really doing it, but I'm going to respect where you are.
7: I think it's something.
6: It makes me think of... Oh, go ahead, Kentucky.
7: Oh, no, you go, Maya.
6: Go ahead. I was going to comment on saying, when you make those kinds of moves, there are people who aren't settled in, let me not say not settled in their routine, but I think it's like when you offer someone the option of changing, of course, it's jarring. But when you do something that they may perceive as changing and they might be already going through their own change and they want to join you because they see you doing it regardless, it's not something that you're being forced to do because, you know, like say for children, right? You tell them to take a nap and you go, I don't want to, but they eventually, if you take a nap, they go, oh, you're taking a nap. I want to take a nap too.
0: Don't eat my food. That's when they want to eat your food.
6: You know, so so seeing somebody committing to any type of movement that they want to move to, a lot of people want to move with that as well, along the lines, or it's something that could change their perspective or something that they've been questioning about their own realities in general, that they want to make a move for the better. So it's a catalyst.
0: Are you saying people are sheep? Is that what you're saying?
6: You said it, not me, but
0: I just asked you a question.
8: Hey.
6: Look, I listen, I think everybody has roles in life. And I think there are a lot of people who just need to be guided. You know, not everybody can be a leader, but there are people who do really well at filling the seats for the movement.
8: Sipping some tea over there.
6: I know her.
0: When I told you that was a word beyond word. He said, hold on.
8: Mm-hmm.
0: Everybody mm-hmm. cannot be a leader. And some people are some people do really well at filling the seats of the movement. Some people are really good at being the audience of the movement. That is deep.
8: Mm-hmm. I'm thinking about that.
0: But he got a smirk because he's like, I know I ate on that one. I love it. So the question that we're going to ask right before we go to break, the question that we're asking this week is, what does it mean to stay open when the world keeps telling you to close? What does it mean to stay open when the world keeps telling you to close? Now, think about it in terms of what we're talking about, fasting. These are all modalities that are designed to open us up, because we do recognize that food, especially trash food, and so many of us in this country eat trash food, even when we're not trying to. You know, we're talking about chemicals. We're talking about the poisons and the whatnots. We're talking about environment. We're talking about frequency. When you're around a lot of really raggedy people, there's an energy around that. One of the things that I've been recognizing is if I do not maintain my meditation practice, like if I'm not intentional every day about sitting down, my inner shower of meditating, even though I'm a very powerful being, I'm carrying things, undue weight, frequencies, energetics that I don't need to. I'm dragging around stuff that is unprocessed. I'm making it actually harder for me to digest the energy that I'm taking in. Do you feel what I mean? So it's like you're thinking in terms of being open, but you also have to, we're talking about intentionality. We're talking about all those things. So what is... It's easy to want to close. It's easy to want to go, oop, the world is weird. That's easier. But the design is for us to, just like any scab, Kataki and I were talking about how raw it feels right now, like a scab has been pulled off or fell off or whatever, and that new skin, that feeling of rawness, that feeling of emoting, that feeling of just wanting to cry because it's still tender. All of this is connected. So what does it mean? What does it mean to stay open when the world keeps telling you to close? That's what we're going to be talking about more. I've asked all of you if you'd like to add to the chat what your response is while we go to break and come on back. You may do that as well. We're doing something new. We're trying new things. We're being open to possibilities. This is the MV McKee Show right here on WRD Progressive Black Talk Media. We'll be right what, Kataki?
8: Right, black.
9: 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Star Folk University, the only on-air school for modern mystics, right here on WURD. I'm popping in here to remind you that you are, in fact, listening to a Star Folk University study hall tonight. If you're just tuning in, you are late. But no worries, this class is always filled to the brim, but we always make room for you here at Star Folk U. No soul left behind. Prayerfully, you brought your journal, pen, and three friends with you, and we continue.
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7: Yes. Welcome, Blacks. To the MV McKee Show. Welcome back to the MV McKee Show. This is like that 70s, you know how they were like. That's some jack. Welcome back. This is the MV McKee Show, aka Star Folk University, the only on-air school for modern mystics. My name is MV McKee. In the Woo Metaphysical Studio with me, we have Katakia, our Dean of Art, Artistry, and Creative Expression. And our Dean of Fellowship and Change, Eric Nixon. Yay! And of course, DJ Young Phenom is on the ones and twos. We love Jordan. Our sitcom for the month of March is The Art of Being Open, Opportune Possibilities Experienced Now. And this week, On and On is our focus. So I asked the question before the break. What does it mean to stay open when the world keeps telling you to close? And I'm just wondering what your thoughts are on that. Is there anything in your life specifically that you are working with around that? Because I find that a lot of these shift prompts show up honestly in our lives individually. So this is a great opportunity to bring that into the field. Do you find that you're working on intentionally staying open when there's something going on in the world, your life, that's asking you to close? And what is your process?
8: I've been thinking about it when it comes to people and spaces. Sometimes, sometimes I want to show up as I am and be completely authentic and have like this connection. But if people can't meet me where I am, or an environment can't meet me where I am, then where does that leave me? So I don't want to be less authentic, but then if I'm giving and not receiving, then it creates an imbalance. Mm-hmm. So I've been trying to figure out, how do I remain open, but at the same time have a filter and give appropriate energy?
7: Because self-abandonment is real.
8: Mm-hmm.
7: You don't want to give more. Because it's got to be a closed loop system. It's got to reciprocal.
8: Mm-hmm.
7: Where I'm pouring into you, you're pouring into me, I'm pouring into you, you're pouring to me. So it's a system. But a lot of times, the way that this society is set up, the expectation is you pour and I have my hands open. And so you get drained and I get full, but not really, because I'm a colander, not a cup. You know what I mean? So you notice, that is so good. Because I've been noticing that the energy of givers is to pour into people, but the energy of takers is they never get full because they're not cups, they're colanders.
8: Mm-hmm.
7: So they want to take from you because they haven't healed the or stopped up or whatever. They don't have the capacity to hold whatever is being poured, so they keep looking for more people to pour into, for more people to pour into them.
8: When I was saying appropriate energy, it's kind of like I can pour, but it's not being absorbed or received, so I don't really have the ability to get anything back, because it's like not even absorbed in the first place.
7: That part.
8: So instead of getting mad at the person, I have to figure out, how do I know what's appropriate, or redirect that.
7: And stay open without pouring out.
8: Mm-hmm.
7: Just like, no, I'm gonna keep mine, but we cool, but I'm gonna keep mine.
8: Yeah.
0: Which is complicated because, especially as women, we are taught to be givers and to pour into people, to be helpmates, to be of service. Think about all the movements Eric so astutely pointed out. How many women were leading these movements from the back? Because the back was the only place they could lead from. You know what I'm saying?
8: Mm-hmm.
0: That's interesting. That's interesting. Great, great insight. What about you, Eric?
6: I feel like I've been trying to think on what I've been going through in that way and being open when the world is trying to tell you to close. I think it's around the idea of reaching my hand out to people that seem like they need a hand when I think the idea... Well, you know what's funny? I want to say closed because the idea is to stay to yourself, keep you, or the thought process, which it generally is true. When you're on a plane, you have to secure your mask before you can secure someone else's. But all I always think about ever since... I forget the first instance, but the one thing that this show has ingrained in me and that I've just seen left and right now is community. And I think getting in a way of roundabout saying is, I think the way to stay open is keeping that ear open, the eye open for people when the world is almost alluding to making sure you stay closed in your community, where you're rooted, like not hearing from the other side. Because I was in a back and forth discussion with a good buddy of mine, longtime friend since childhood, deferring of our opinions of the latest efforts to infringe on American people's Second Amendment rights. He's a proponent of that right, but I do understand that some legislations, whether they're useful or not, is a discussion on why that is even occurring. But there's pushback, especially for people that might even be listening to the show right now that are Second Amendment supporters. And
0: you're talking about gun laws.
6: Yeah, I'm sorry, I'm being so political.
0: He's talking about gun laws.
6: I'm talking about gun laws, specifically like the Virginia governor signing legislation to ban assault rifles in the state, right?
0: That is not infringing on anyone's Second Amendment, right? That is just putting a limit to wackadoodles being able to wackadoodle with abandon. That's
6: but
0: all.
6: The discussion then turned into. Well, what about all of the other deaths that are caused by other things, such as handguns, hands, feet, hammers? What? And I was like, but that's not... The discussion overall is about
0: murder.
6: How many...
0: Let's be clear. Murder is already illegal. Murder, however murder happens, is already illegal. So that was covered. And all the other guns are not a part of an assault rifle ban. So there are plenty of other guns that he can tote. It is the most diabolical. This Second Amendment right brainwashing is diabolical. I don't know how people make sense of what their point of view is with that. Because it's like, so one gun that is not allowed is what sets you off. Having to actually sign a piece of paper or go through a background check, that's what's setting you off. It doesn't matter how many kids die. It doesn't matter how many movie theaters get blown up. It doesn't matter. None of that matters. With this gun that you already have or not, or don't even have.
6: That's the wild part.
0: Never have or never buy. Yeah. Just the thought of it not being... Don't get
6: so the started. Open discussion is the idea of those closed discussions versus having an open discussion and not being so combative because there are people online that lean one way or the other. And I know you felt very passionate about that just now, which is very valid, but there are people who are very defensive of their rights to use their guns. I'm not saying that it's right or wrong, but having just an open discussion. I know your face. I know. I love you too.
0: Because
6: I love you too.
0: Because no, because it's not. I don't think it's a good faith argument. Mm-hmm. I don't. It reminds me of the what is that thing? It's unconsensual sex. That's the argument it reminds me of, because we understand that there is no such thing. It's either consensual sex or it's rape. Just like underage woman, it's not a thing. If you're underage, you're a child. You know what I mean? So it's like the ban on assault rifles is one gun. This doesn't have anything to do with the Second Amendment. This is not a Second Amendment conversation. Do you understand what I'm saying? It is not a good faith argument. It is flowery. It's marketing, first of all, and it's flowery languaging so that people who under normal circumstances would be reasonable are looking at a highbrow, high concept that where no high concept is involved at all. They're trying to language their way around something that is practical. You don't need an assault rifle for anything. You can't even use an assault rifle to hunt. You destroy the animal. You can't even eat it. So you're not using it for anything practical. The only thing those guns are good for is war. That's it. Where are you in war? So it's not a good faith argument. This doesn't have anything to do with the Second Amendment. It's nobody's keeping you from your guns. Nobody. They're keeping you from using a weapon of war that should not even be street legal as it is. Because it's not street legal anywhere else in the world. Except maybe Israel. So I get it, but people who are arguing we go back to how we spoke in the very first beginning of this conversation. I don't know what the statistic is. Maybe you know what the statistic is, but rumor has it that many Americans are reading at a sixth grade level.
6: Now, you know what? Not to toot my horn, but the story I did a while ago, just in general about our organization. One of many, I might add, is trying to help improve that statistic,
0: which needs to be done, because in order to comprehend, because reading is one thing, comprehending is a different. In order to comprehend what is true, like to be able to have these arguments in a good faith way, you have to be able to comprehend concepts in a way that is not linear. You have to think beyond your personal self, and you have to be able to process information, new information as it comes in.
6: Yeah. Mm-hmm.
0: And sixth graders aren't doing that. College students are, though.
8: This is a question, just food for thought. So we were talking about, you know, weapons for war shouldn't be used for individual purpose. It's not necessary. And I was just curious, why is it that we're permitted to use weapons to fight, you know, other people's war? Because we don't have a personal issue.
0: Come on, man.
8: Going off.
0: Come on.
8: Into war, but yet we're allowed to use those type of weapons. But then we can't have those weapons personally if we personally have a problem to defend ourselves or for whatever reason. So it's kind of just like we're allowed to fight kind of other people's wars and use all types of craziness, but then we can't use it ourselves. Not that
6: I think that's the other side of the argument versus like that would be the one pushback to Envy's point.
0: And I would understand that. Like, if you have an arsenal of weapons in your basement for the time where the government actually, there are arguments here, and I'm not going to take it to the umpteenth. We're trying to keep it cute and country here today.
6: Yeah, we're just talking about closed and open. That's all we're talking about.
0: That's it. I mean, I get it. I understand completely that, like, you're not going to get an argument from me. But it's like, mm-hmm. if you were arguing about the Second Amendment, mm-hmm. when you're really just talking about one gun, it's not a good faith argument. That's what I'm saying.
8: Yeah.
0: That's what I'm saying. The Second Amendment is not in danger. This gun that you could already own in your basement. And how many do you need? Why? Do you know what I mean? And who? And really, it's who has access to it. If you have mm-hmm. a mental problem, which the people who purchase this gun and use them in public are the ones that are having some sort of mental break. So while I get it, you may not want to be curtailed if you have a mission. But that's what the curtailment is for. It's like a three-day hold before you like this is not about the Second Amendment. This is about folks wanting access to a gun that is very dangerous because they want to kill people. Just say
6: staying
0: that.
6: Open to a world of closed opinions.
0: Okay, that's what you said, and I believe.
6: Excuse me, closed. I would say closed opinions because opinions.
0: You said what you said.

0: considered, especially this government, might be considered fragile. And so you never know what you might need.
1: Fragile.
0: Strong. You never know. You never know. You never know. But that's not what this conversation is for. Do you know what I mean? Because none of these people are saying, these same people that are arguing are going, America. So they're not even in conversation, because that's what the Second Amendment is about. It's about being able to take up arms against your government.
2: Yes.
0: Should they go into tyranny?
2: Yes.
0: And yes. None of these people are worried about having a weapon for that reason. They're worried about having a weapon because they're afraid that their melanated brothers and sisters are trying to create nothing, because none of it makes sense. This is not about the Second Amendment. Have you read the Constitution? How did you get us on a, you know how some of them talk shows on some of them channels that it's like one of them rants. This is the opposite of one of them rants.
3: I felt you take off, and I was like, I didn't mean to, but we're here now. You know, it was like
4: up and away.
3: I'm sorry, right?
0: No, it's good. I think it's good. This is the Evan McKee Show right here in WRD, Progressive Black Talk Media. We'll be right. What, DJ Frosty Phoenix?
3: Black land in the plane.
5: 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Star Folk University, the only on-air school for modern mystics, right here on WURD. 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If you're just tuning in, you are late. But no worries. 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Prayerfully, you brought your journal, pen, and three friends with you, and we continue.
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0: Welcome back to the Evan McKee Show right here at WRD, Progressive Black Talk Media. Why, yes, my name is Evan McKee. And why, yes, this is Star Folk University, the only on-air school for modern mystics. The shift prompt for the month of March is the art of being open. Open standing for opportune possibilities experienced now. And this week, our final week of March, we're focusing on and on, honey. And now you're starting to get why it's on and on. In the Woo Metaphysical Studio with me, Kitaki, our Dean of Art, Artistry, and Creative Expression. And the Eric Nixon, our Dean of Fellowship and Change. The building. So, Eric got this whole thing riled up. I was looking up the CPAC event. Do you all know what CPAC is? CPAC is the Conservative Political Action Conference, CPAC. And this activist and lobbyist, his name is Matthew Schlapp, which is a very unfortunate name. But it suits the moment. This, according to Raw Story, the guy got up and he asked the crowd, how many of you would like to see impeachment hearings? And he wasn't expecting them to be like, yes. So then he said, no, wrong answer. Let me try this again. How many of you would like to see impeachment hearings? And they're like, yeah. Some folks started to boo, but it was still like, yeah.
3: There's 2 points of... It leads to the point that the tides are shifting and that's the real answer. Mm-hmm. Or that the people who heard it the first time were ready to cheer

0: or no something, what. Whatever. Say what?
1: Whatever he said. If he said, how many of you?
0: Mm-hmm. You know, like you know, we're going to do all the things great for you people. Yeah. Like, lower your gas prices. Yeah. Lower your groceries. Yeah. Eat your young. Yeah.
1: Impeach Donald Trump.
0: Yeah. And then, you know, yeah. And then another person, what does that mean? I don't remember. But yeah.
1: Which I don't, I appreciate the sentiment because I understand what his role was versus what he actually did. Like, the hype man is supposed to hype.
2: Mm-hmm.
1: But that also is saying that these people don't listen.
0: That's what I'm afraid of, because we're like, oh yeah, they said yeah to impeachment. I'm like, yes, they heard you, or no, they didn't hear you.
1: And what would make him ask that question, though?
0: That is a good question. Why that question? Yeah. No, the question would be, do you want another four more years or something like that? Yeah, like, you know, but, yeah.
1: Like, why did... I will never understand.
2: Did he think it was going to be a joke?
1: I will never understand these people.
2: Because he likes to joke a lot?
1: This is the strangest group of people in the history of people being strange. Like, do you know what I mean? Like, it's they're not the brightest bulbs. They're not the sharpest crayons. You just go. Did y'all see Idiocracy?
2: No.
0: No, I've only heard of it.
1: Y'all never saw Idiocracy?
2: Mm-mm.
1: What is that? That's your homework. You gotta find Idiocracy. I don't know where it is, but find it and watch it. And tell me it's not a documentary. That's your homework. Idiocracy.
2: How do you spell it?
0: Wally is a documentary.
1: Yes, but Idiocracy takes it.
0: But it's more realistic, yeah.
1: Idiocracy is spelled Idiocracy. It's a 2006 film by Mike Judge.
2: Mm-hmm.
1: So it's 10 years old. But it is brilliant.
0: No, that's, you said 2000 what?
2: Six.
1: 2006.
0: That's 20 years old, honey.
1: Oh, you're right. It's 20 years old. It sure is. Aww. You can see it on,
0: That's 20 years old, honey.
1: You can see it on, YouTube, I think.
0: Mm-hmm.
1: Idiocracy. 20 years old. It's 20 years old. You're right. My math, we're not mathing. You're like, what did you say it was? You didn't say 2016. You said 2006. And I should really know that because I have a whole daughter that was born in 2006. And she is not. Anyway, you know what I meant.
0: How old are you?
1: Right. You know what I meant. So, Idiocracy. Please watch that and then report back to me. I'm talking to you also, you listening. Idiocracy and report back. It's a documentary.
2: Okay. Yes, ma'am.
1: So, any final thoughts? Are you staying?
0: Keep your mind open.
1: Are you staying or are you leaving?
2: I'm going to head out.
1: Okay. What about you, Eric?
0: I'm head out.
1: Okay. So any final thoughts?
0: Keep your mind open.
2: Choose wisely and your energy.
1: Keep
0: and your
1: mind
0: fingers
1: open
0: at the ready
1: what?
0: For a keyboard.
2: Mm-hmm.
1: Oh, okay. And used. Okay. This is the Effie McKee Show right here at WURD. Progressive Black Talk Media will be right what? Kitakia.
2: Black.
3: Levine Isle Star people. This is another Black Excellence episode of Black Artist Story 365. That means it's officially Black Women's History Month, okay? The official name of this series is Black History, Arts, and Artistry 365. But we go on ahead and call it Black Artist Story 365 because nobody except me is saying all them words. So, this month, we're highlighting iconic Black women TV producers. Because ideas about Black culture that show up on our TVs aren't monolithically formed in a void, honey. They're produced, okay? Thank God for Black women producers. For real. Who are we honoring up this week, Envy? great question, Star Class. None other than American television writer and producer, Yvette Denise Lee Bowser. Speaking of Maxine Shaw, did you know the powers that be didn't want Maxine on the show? Ciao. Let Yvette tell it.
4: I'd have to say that a moment that I felt unseen in this business was also kind of a pivotal and career-defining moment for me. And it was the moment when I got my first set of notes on the first show I created, Living Single. And they wanted me to remove the character of Maxine Shaw from the show.
3: Oh, wow.
4: Because she was unapologetically black and female and fierce and all of the things that if I wasn't at that time, I wanted to be ultimately. And I knew that that would be a powerful force in the world, because I know that our art is our art is our activism. And I knew that that voice had been missing. And I was told to take the character out of the show in order to get the show picked up. And even though I had everything to lose, I stood my ground and said to take Maxine Shaw out of the show is to take a big part of me out of the show. And I'd rather not do the show.
3: She went on to say in another interview, when she was ready to bounce, they was like, whoa now, wait a minute. And then they said, well, leave her in the show, but find a different way to have her in the show. They wanted me to limit her role, which I didn't really do, but I moved her out of the brownstone and across the street. I figured I get more comedy from her always being there but having her own place. It was a win-win, but it was the art of hearing the note behind the note and realizing there wasn't really a discussion to be had with them about how intimidated they were by the character of this black woman. I had no intention of toning her down at all. I made an adjustment, and the rest, as we say, is history. And so it is. Turns out star goddess Yvette Lee Bowser is gangster. Okay. Through her sisterly productions, Bowser has credits as writer, producer, or consultant on well-known TV productions that include Blackish, Soul Man, Happily Divorced, The Exes, Lipstick Jungle, and most recently, the award-winning and critically acclaimed Netflix series, Dear White People. And most recently, there's a new star show in the wings called Run the World, which is also a comedy starring a cast of gorgeous black women. It's powerful to note that some of the shows that we grew up loving and emulating were actually FUBU, for us and by us. And that even though there were only a few of us behind the scenes in positions of power, there were iconic black women TV producers taking their seats at that table, often building whole new tables in order to hire us in these projects, in order to create black arts and artistry for all of us, and empowering all of us to represent and be represented 365 days a year for the culture. Thank you, Yvette Lee Bowser. So that's it for this week's episode of Season 2 of Black History, Arts, and Artistry 365, a.k.a. Black Artist Story 365, because nobody except me is saying all them words. My name is Envy McKee. See you next week when we continue our Black Women's History Month series honoring another iconic black woman TV producer. Who's next, you ask? Tune in next week to find out, yo. Or you can guess based on the clues.

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1: Hello, Philadelphia. This is Chairman Omar Sabir. 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We're providing information and answering your questions about the May 19th election cycle. 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
7: Thanks, Solomon. 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
10: After the Supreme Court destroyed what was left of the Voting Rights Act, Black folks found ourselves in a familiar spot, stuck between a rock and a hard place. 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Because anyone with half a brain stays away from the pain of heartbreak, avoids the strain of rejection, lets go of bad relationships, and yet, here we are, sending America text messages when she clearly doesn't want to talk. 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We'll serve as a constant reminder. We'll call out America's nonsense and pray that this time, things will be different. But we won't be begging America to come back to us. We won't be sending flowers and candy. We'll simply keep chipping away at the rock because the hard place can't hold us for long.
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0: Radio app. Here on WURD. I'm popping in here to remind you that you are, in fact, listening to a Starfolk University study hall tonight. If you're just tuning in, you are late. But no worries. This class is always filled to the brim, but we always make room for you here at Starfolk U. No soul left behind. Prayerfully, you brought your journal, pen, and three friends with you, and we continue.
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7: Welcome back. Welcome back to the Envy McKee Show right here on WURD, Progressive Black Talk Media. Why, yes, this is the Envy McKee Show. I said that already. This is Starfolk University, the only on-air school for modern mystics. My name is Envy McKee, and in the Woo Metaphysical Studio with me, Meredith, our Dean of Indigenous Education, is in the building.
8: Hey, y'all.
7: Travis, who is recovering. He's not feeling well, so we're sending him so much love. We're sending Rhonda Wildflower, the astrologer, so much love. We are sending Dr. Kelly so much love. I know there's something going around. When spring starts to spring in and all this back and forth with the weather, mm-hmm. It is what it is. We're sending love.
8: Yes.
7: Our ship is calm.
8: Like going back and forth between summer and winter.
7: Yes. And we're like, mother, auntie nature, can you calm all the way down?
8: She flashed.
7: She's like, calm what? Our ship for the month of March is the art of being open, and open is standing for opportune possibilities experienced now. And this week, this final fourth Friday of March, our focus is on and on. Welcome to the 9 o'clock hour. Where my applause, Jordan? Meredith and I were talking behind the scenes. I was attempting to do a continuation of the conversation that we started to have last hour, where Eric was talking about the argument he was having with one of his friends about the Second Amendment. And I was wanting to get an indigenous rooted perspective on how these gun laws get gun lawed. But Meredith didn't offer nothing. You know, Meredith sometimes is looking at me like, you don't want to know the answer.
8: I don't want to say that, how I really feel on air.
7: I got you. I understand. I get it.
8: I'm just going to sit back and watch is how I feel and let them tear each other up.
7: But we also discovered that Meredith loves Idiocracy as I do.
8: Yes. I was trying to get in early. I was like, ooh, I love that movie.
7: So let's talk about Idiocracy, because I gave the people a homework assignment. Find it. I actually own it. I purchased it. I have it. It's been in my phone for 20 years. So yeah. Let's talk about that. But what do you, first of all, tell the people the Cliff's Notes about, the Star's Notes about what Idiocracy is about.
8: So it's basically in the future. It was the near future when it came out. I can't remember the year. It might have been 31. It was like not that far in advance.
7: Mm-hmm.
8: But people basically had remote control, like recliner couches that were their mode of transportation. And like their phones, everybody just kind of rolled around on this recliner like this with their head down in their phone. And everybody was overweight.
7: You're talking about, no, that's Wally.
8: Huh? Is that Wally?
7: That's Wally. Idiocracy. Yes,
8: I've
7: Wally.
8: I've seen that too. Am I merging them?
7: Yes, you're merging them. Because, yes, they remember, they got their degrees in Costco. Because Costco was the... But they on their couches, but they had slop that they used to eat. And they used to sit on the couches.
8: Huge cups, and it would just
7: Yep.
8: Okay.
7: Yep.
8: I'm
7: You're merging
8: the two. Merging the movies, though. I don't even like Wall-E, which is funny, because I always go, Wall-E, because that's how he would say his name, the little robot. And that movie was so boring. You know what? That's one of the few movies that I got up and walked out on. I took Amir to see it when he was little. That's when it was out. And he really wanted to see it. He was like complaining the whole time. And I was like, well, do you want to leave? And he said, yes. And I was like, let's go.
7: Aw, okay.
8: We just were not enjoying
7: it. Even now,
8: it at
7: even
8: all.
7: Looking back on it, you don't like it?
8: I mean, I
7: you remember I the I you remember the overweight the people in the chair.
8: Because I watched it in the past 5 years to give it a chance again, and it wasn't as bad as I remember. So it might have been just my toddler getting on my nerves, and I was just ready to go, and I had a bad memory of it, but it wasn't as bad as I remember. Because I just remember it being really boring. But it wasn't too bad.
7: Yeah. Wall-E is the one about the robot who was sent to Earth to find something living, something alive.
8: Okay.
7: And found the plant. And then everything breaks loose. Like, he's there all this time because the Earth was decimated. And his whole role was to... his role wasn't to find the plant. But it was to be there until the plant happened, and then the plant happened. The Eve's job was to come there and find if there was anything living. That's anyway. Idiocracy is not that. Idiocracy was the movie about the guy. Maya Rudolph is in it, and that other guy whose name is escaping me was in it, and he was like military dude. Owen Wilson?
8: Yeah. Owen Wilson.
7: It's not Owen. It's the other one.
8: No, it's the one with the dark hair, not the blonde hair.
7: Owen is the one with the...
8: That's his brother. It's his brother, though, I think.
7: Yes, they're related. Luke Wilson.
8: Yeah.
7: So he's in the military, and he is the most average intelligence person that they could find. They didn't want to find anyone too intelligent, and they didn't want to find anyone too dumb. Somebody just right there in the middle. He's average intelligence. He doesn't do more. And Maya Rudolph was a prostitute. And what they did was, there was some government thing where they wanted to cryogenically freeze these two people for 1 year. Well, they ended up being frozen for 500 years. And then when the building was demolished, they came sliding out, and then they wake up 500 years later and they realize that everybody on the planet, well, first of all, the planet has devolved into effery because everybody is so dumb. Like, everybody is so dumb. So it turns out this average intelligence person is now the most intelligent person on the planet.
8: Wait, but real quick, is this, didn't they wear Crocs?
7: Yes.
8: I remember I just saw something recently in the director. Crocs were like just emerging.
7: Yes.
8: And they said they wanted to find the ugliest shoe that nobody could possibly wear.
7: Yep.
8: And, you know, Crocs for a minute was like everything.
7: Ugly.
8: Like, I can say I've never owned a pair.
7: And now you can't. And so what part of this what year in the Venn diagram? Is it a Venn diagram? The Vesica Pisces?
8: Yeah, I need to know what year that was supposed to be. I'm looking it up.
7: So what ended up happening is they are the food supply is going dry. Because why? They are trying to water crops with the equivalent of Gatorade. And it's killing the plants. So this average intelligence guy is like, listen, just take the toilet water and water the plants instead of using Gatorade. And these people like toilet water. Anyway, there are lots of things. I'm probably not doing the movie any justice. It is definitely a documentary, and it is hilarious in that basic things that you think of, like think of today, how it's very complicated to go to the hospital. Well, in this film, 20 years ago, you had to, they had a system where, first of all, everything is so crazy, stupid, expensive. And in order to be able to be seen in the hospital, you would do a slot machine. Somebody set up a system where you were actually gambling in order to be able to be seen in the hospital.
8: That's crazy.
7: But then when you are actually seen by a doctor or whatever it was, these people are not even qualified to be medical practitioners. That dude knew more than the doctor did because everybody got their degree from Costco. And so the point I'm making here is, if you look at all the signs and where they are pointing, if you look at the actual government that we have right now, if you look at the people who have been hired for jobs that they are so not qualified for, we are firmly and squarely in the idiocracy documentary format right now. We are there. We are there. Yep. And that's the part that people do not get. Why it's funny, but not really that funny. Do you know what I mean? Like, they... If you were set in this universe, if you went through the court system and you were found guilty, you were put into essentially a ring where it's like a cross between the WWE, and speaking of, the president in that world was kind of like a WWE wrestler kind of dude. Like, it's the most ridiculous movie, and yet still.
8: I mean, I feel like our government is the most ridiculous government right now. So, I mean, that's why it's not so far-fetched.
7: It's not. And everybody in Congress, everybody wore all of these, you know how the race car drivers wear those overalls that have all their sponsors on them? That's uh-huh. how everybody in government was set up.
8: They had to show their sponsors.
7: I
8: gotta go rewatch this again.
7: Yes, it is brilliant in that 20 years ago you were like, ha, ha, ha, ha, that could never happen.
8: Oh, and it was 2505 is when it was taking place.
7: Mm. 2505, gotcha. And we're at 2026. I pray that this is as far as it goes.
8: I hope so. I feel like you know, seeing the articles about how the military is starting to not want to listen to orders, and I'm like, whew, that took longer than I thought it was going to take.
7: She said, whew. I'm like,
8: I was waiting, like, when are these people going to be like, you know, this just doesn't make sense. Like, are people's common sense that slow? But then, you know, a certain type of person joins the military anyway. So it's going to take a little longer than somebody that doesn't like to listen to people so much. Mm-hmm. But I was just like, this is like just mind blowing to me. How any of this is actually going on. Like, any of it.
7: I think Eric made a very good point last hour when he was saying, and I didn't write it down, so I cannot quote him exactly, but he was talking about, he essentially was saying that most people think they're leaders, but they're actually followers. They're waiting on somebody to tell them what to do. Mm-hmm. And so when you have people who have strong personalities and you're a person who likes to be told what to do, because let's be honest here. Let's keep it a buck. women specifically, or I would say, you know, women specifically, how many things are we managing in our own lives all day long? We're managing our work, the things we need to do. If we have children, we're managing those things. If we have animals, we're managing those things. If we have a spouse or a significant other, we are holding together that which they aren't holding together. If that's part of our, you know, our experience, we're managing the home, we're managing, making sure everybody gets this, we're doing, you know, we're, how many things do we have to manage in a day? Right. And male folk, for the most part, they manage themselves, if that's a part of their, maybe they manage their job. Mm-hmm. And I know this isn't everybody, but the energy is, a lot of people are used to being told what to do. They're used to being managed. They're used to having somebody make their appointments for them. They're used to having somebody tell them where to go and what to do and what time and all those things. So, I mean, even from a young age. And so when you're talking about adults now and, you know, running a government is hard. You know, it's not just a family. It's family. Running a, how many men have experiences in really and truly managing a household, and yet you gonna run a government? You don't know how to manage five people. How you managing thousands? Do you understand what I'm saying? And so, I feel like there are two things. There are two points I'm making at the same time. The one point is most people are used to being managed, so. You know, they might feel like they're leaders, but really they're followers. Mm-hmm. You like being told what to do. If somebody called it, somebody called it some sort of a kink. I can't remember what it was, so I'm not even going to. You know what I mean? You know what I mean? And then the next point I'm making here is a lot of folks who think they're good at their jobs are really not. And we can't even imagine what that job would be if somebody was in it who actually knew what to do, who was actually good at the job. We can't even imagine because it's been run so poorly for so long. And I think that's the real reason why subconsciously so many people don't want a woman to be president, in the same way that so many people didn't want Obama to be president. Mm-hmm. Because Obama, whether you liked him or not, he brought something to that position. He brought a cachet. He brought an elegance. He brought a cult. He brought flavor. He brought seasoning. He made everybody that came after seem dumb. Do you know what I mean? And people don't like that energy. They're like, no, we were doing fine when all these unseasoned people were doing the job. And then somebody seasoned came in. What do you mean you have swag surfing? What do you mean you have a concert series? What do you mean? What do you mean? And it's like, that's what the energy is now, I believe, because what you can't close a box that's already open. You can't unsee the fact that that man is so beloved around the world that no other president can ever say.
8: Right.
7: And he wasn't perfect in any stretch. Do you know what I mean? So it's like, if a woman is actually in that office, do you know what I mean? And I'm not saying these men were good or bad. I'm just saying, imagine a woman was in that office.
8: Right.
7: Who actually knows.
8: I just like to see it one day. It makes me, just with this last election, is I don't know if we're ready for that, if that will happen. Like,
7: girl, it doesn't matter what we're ready for. What I am suggesting is that the true fear is that somebody being in that office that actually knows what to do, who has an intuition about running things in a way that is natural to the actual natural order. Mm-hmm. You understand what I'm saying?
8: I do, but you will also have to believe that the president has real control.
7: That's the other part. No, I get what you're saying. But what I'm saying, but what is important is, in the same way that we recognize that Barack Obama didn't have all the power to do all the things, he still brought something to that position that can never be unseen.
8: Yeah, no, he had his personality number one, you know, is excellent, whether you like him as a politician or not. You know, him and, see, I love Michelle, and I feel like them together are also very likable. You know, like, I just like to see them. I didn't really care for him, if we're being honest, but I love Michelle. You know, to me, like, I feel like he got me the first time around on the election. You know, I drank the Kool-Aid. I was, like, chugging it. You know, I was out passing out buttons, you know. But I was like, oh, he just... he's still bombing, you know, Muslim communities for no reason with drones, you know, just as much. He's an American president, so we gonna be... our government is going to do what it do since they started.
7: Do you believe that America is autonomous? Like, the more we go along, the more I'm recognizing that this country is not what we think it is. Like, we've been taught. Hear me out. Hear me out. Because we're starting to have a new respect for conspiracy theories, right?
8: Right. Wait, real quick.
7: New respect.
8: Amir, so I had Amir with me, my oldest son, who is like, he's has surpassed me now with my conspiracy theories. But he said that this has been an all-star season for conspiracy theories and walked out my mom's house going like this. I was like, uh-huh. I was like, what you got to say now to my mom? And she was just like, mm-hmm, whatever. And I was like, mm-hmm, yeah. Like, more than 90% of the stuff we've been saying is like factual, literal.
7: I'm looking around like, not everything I ain't down with. But I will say that think about how, do you remember that movie Wag the Dog?
8: Yes, entitled. I've watched it, but that was a one watch and I've never rewatched.
7: Yes, and I don't even think I got through it, but I remember key points of it. The idea is that you create the hype. And then the hype follows. It's not real, you know? Mm-hmm. And so that energy has stayed with me about this country, but I'd never had really things to put anywhere. Mm-hmm. But the one thing about this country is that we are brilliant at marketing. That fake it till you make it, that energy is here all day. There, mm-hmm. I mean, that Alice in Wonder, not Alice in Wonder, Wizard of Oz. That Wizard of Oz energy is here all day. Where the marketing aspect, America is the greatest country in the world. Meanwhile, education, we're at the bottom percentile of everything. Health, wealth disparities, education, people reading at a sixth grade level, maybe. Just all the things, the most polluting of the food, the most horror stories, the highest birth mortality rates. Just think of all the things that make a country horrible.
8: Mm-hmm.
7: America is the greatest country in the world. Sounds like marketing to me, right? And we'll say all the things, we'll list all the things, and we have the worst outcomes as far as investing in our own citizens versus using whatever money that everybody has to put in by taxes and being taxed over and over and over and over. So you're taxed by your income, you're taxed when it goes out, you're taxed when you purchase things, you're taxed when, you know what I mean? It's like, is this, if you really think about it, this is the worst country. It's like the worst.
8: But you got to think about it too. I feel like they've been doing this since it started, you know, just kind of rewriting the story and then making you feel better about how it was captured. Look at how the country started, how they reframe it. You know, you have the 4th of July, everything is a celebration around the capturing of, well, the colonization of this country, you know. But when you look back on it, you had soldiers come to this country that were explorers. They killed, murdered, and pillaged the land of the indigenous people. Sound familiar? Because they didn't matter, and they just felt that they were more important and can take it from brown people. Mm-hmm. It's happening in real time again, and it's because somebody feels that they're more important or more valuable than something that's not them.
7: And then the 500 years of human trafficking Africans from the continent, and all of that has continued to be here. You're talking 500 years. It was 400 years of antebellum, whatever that process is, and then 100 years of the Jim Crow getting to here. So it's 500 years that this country was, this before the country was even a country, because the country is only 249 years old.
8: So that's what I'm saying. People have a short memory. You know what I mean? When you think about, like, when you look at the big picture, this is the norm. It's like just what happens when
7: it's in the soil at this juncture.
8: Mm-hmm.
7: It's in the soil. We'll talk more when we come back. This is the MP McKee Show right here on WRD. Progressive Black Talk Media. We'll be right what, Meredith?
8: We'll be right black.
0: You're listening to the MP McKee Show, a.k.a. Star Folk University, the only on-air school for modern mystics, right here on WURD. I'm popping in here to remind you that you are, in fact, listening to a Star Folk University study hall tonight. If you're just tuning in, you are late. But no worries, this class is always filled to the brim, but we always make room for you here at Star Folk U. No soul left behind. Prayerfully, you brought your journal, pen, and three friends with you, and we continue.
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7: Yes, I am MV McKee, and this is Star Folk University, the only on-air school for modern mystics. Our fifth time for the month of March. We made it to April. Almost. No, we're not at April yet.
8: Let me relax.
7: Our shift prompt for the month of March is the art of being open. Opportune possibilities experienced now. And this week, our focus, our final Friday, on it goes. It feels appropriate that this week's show feels like it's a little bit off the rails. That's okay. Spring fever. In the Woo Metaphysical Studio, we have Meredith, our dean of one of our deans. I love a little off the rails show. I do. We started out this conversation really raw, really, really. There's another word for it. Tender. There's a lot of tenderness going on, but I think that's part of the energy of spring. Because think about it, things are thawing. It's been snowing. Auntie, great auntie, Mother Nature, Auntie Nature, we'll call her. She's doing what she does, which is all the things. And she also has to find her balance with a whole bunch of ragamuffins on this planet that don't want to do right. So she got to find her balance as well. Saying all of this, that to say, I love talking to Meredith, and I love the times where it's just she and I, where we can just be here vibing. And one of the things we've been talking about is the marketing of this country and coming, like, I think that's been the theme of this show, coming to terms with what is real, with a goddess's eyes. Mm-hmm. Because women are really great at the rose-colored glasses, but we're also really great at, when we take it off, seeing things for what they are, so that what we can fix it, because that's what we do. And I think that's part of the energy that's going on here. And you know what's so interesting? I had a feeling it was going to be you and me tonight, because I just had a feeling this was going to be a very divine feminine energy speaking. I just had a feeling, and here it is.
8: I think it was time. I feel like we have one every season or so.
7: Yes. Yes. So it was time. Yes, and it's almost time for Indigenous education for you and Tavis to be out in the drum circles in the full moon ceremonies.
8: Our first one, because April, the full moon, I think, is Wednesday. So, that won't be the case. I don't think. Well, is it Wednesday? Hold on. I was actually looking earlier. I had a fabulous meeting earlier today with the Friends of Fernhill Park. So I'm really excited about that connection in the city. It's a park in the Germantown area that we're going to be having some fire circles there, because typically we would be in West Philly. So we're expanding. When is that next?
7: You said it's not Wednesday, though. We are headed into a full moon.
8: Yeah, I had it pulled up earlier, but I'm being a grandma right now because I got a different phone, and it's just slightly different, but it's just enough to make me just go to mess me up. And I'm having a senior moment. Here it is. I totally had it pulled up earlier. That's why I was like, what the heck. So the next full moon is April. Yeah, April 1st is the pink moon, and then the flower moon is May 1st. Oh, and gotcha. It's two full moons in May, because there's another one on the 31st. Gotcha. So the flower moon, then we'll have that second blue moon.
7: Okay. That pink moon sounds cute, though.
8: I love the names of the spring moons, because then you get into like the worm moon and the beaver moon, the buck moon,
7: the buck wild moon.
8: Man, so, I feel like the fall moons go a little nuts.
7: Yes, I'm in agreement with that. The spring moons are pretty.
8: Yeah.
7: So, okay. I think this conversation, the energy that it is important, because I think it's speaking to something that's coming. Mm-hmm. The ability to, the analogy is not going to be right, but the ability to ride the wave.
8: Mm-hmm.
7: Because one of the themes for me has been about being able to survive, knowing what it takes to survive, listening to the energy of what survival looks like, being willing to be uncomfortable in what might be required to survive, even if it's not that deep, because you got to work through the energy of what got us here. Mm-hmm. You know what I mean? Like, there are some things that I've been taught about myself that I have to really look at. What is holding me? What is keeping me? What is informing me of how I walk the planet? And who am I letting dictate for me what is possible and what isn't? And as I unpack those things, I get a little bit more free. And I think that's the energy. I keep seeing this analogy. I mean, not an analogy. I keep seeing this picture of an elephant. You know, an elephant, a majestic elephant that is one of the most powerful, strongest animals on the planet, has been tamed with a string around its ankle, being held on a chair, and it just stands there. Now, it's not even a heavy chair. It's a plastic chair. Like, the elephant literally could move 1 inch and the chair is gone.
8: Mm-hmm.
7: But it doesn't know that, because it has been domesticated. And I think that way about us.
8: Yes.
7: We've been sold the marketing about this country, greatest country in the world, right? And we're recognizing, nah, son, it ain't. It's not even in the top 50 percentile.
8: Mm-hmm.
7: But the way... Go ahead.
8: No, I was just going to say, I feel like, you know, we've had several of these wars in the Middle East throughout, you know, our lifetimes, you know, if you're a certain age. And I feel like this is the first time that I'm seeing a mass kind of disagreement with a war in this country. I've never witnessed, you know, people actually see the veil and like see it for what it is. And like, so even the way this, the news has been reported in the more recent weeks, it's like, oh wow, they're saying that for real. It's like, okay. You know, so it's just, I feel like it's a uncertain time on just on all fronts, you know, as far as those files, the war, you know, and what it means to, I guess, like, live with that. You know, it's a lot. You know, how do you protect your children, your family from being scared? Like, do you have a plan in place? Like, if something happens and you're at work here and your kids are in school way over there, like, what are you going to do? It's scary to have these kinds of conversations. And for me, that's where community comes in, you know, to ground, you know, to have these fire circles, to be around people and sit and not think about that, those things for a moment, have our children play together and, you know, just share a little ceremony. So those are the things that I

0: in the commercials of the products that we buy that make us sick, and then who's making the medicine that puts the band-aid on the sickness that we get from the food that we're eating. You know, it's like, it's, they have like their own just kind of surf ecosystem, you know, of feeding and destroying people, that, and then we need your medicine, and now we need this from you, and then this from you. But then you take all of our money and tax it, and then we just have just enough to survive. They have a little bit of fun to keep going and not rebel. Like, this is whack. I work every day of my life, and just to have this little crumb, and I can't even enjoy life, you know, with the price of everything going up. And I feel like people are just getting frustrated in the rat race.
1: Right. And that's the part that makes it even more diabolical, because if this was truly about control, that's why I feel like I can't wait for the aliens to show up, because somebody else must be in charge of this. These folks are not smart. I mean, they're diabolical, but they're not smart. Because if this really and truly was about control, then making sure everybody had enough of what they needed. Do you know what I mean? Making sure everybody had enough of what they needed, that would maintain the system.
0: I think it's almost, they want to find how far, what can we get away with? You know, they like, you know how like a 3-year-old.
1: That's a disease.
0: Yeah, and they're like, all right, can we take this much away from them? Or will they like be like, oh no, we're not doing this. And they just keep like, if we do this, this is not even food anymore we're giving them. Are they still going to eat it? You know, like how much money, what's the least amount of money we could spend on this and they'll accept it, so we can have maximum profit. You know, it's all about the money and the dollar. Like, we're a byproduct of, you know, everything. Like, our health is secondary. You know, not even secondary, because they want us sick. It's when you read, like, what the dyes do, what the ingredients that are in food, like Doritos have they have literal plastic in the ingredients. And it just makes you want to grow your own everything and cook your own everything from beginning to end. Like,
1: from beginning to end. That's the dream, isn't it? Mm-hmm. Like, it's always, I don't know how old is Aubrey? She's 20. So for at least the last 10 years, at least the last 10 years, I have been, it has been a farm. Do you know what I mean? A farm, lots of, like, I always wanted 100 acres farm, and I'll just grow my own food. That's what the gardening was about, and how much I connected with the land and meditated on the land. I still have relationship with trees. I talk to the trees. Like, that's why you really don't mess with people like us.
0: So, you know what I mean? The meeting I was telling you about, they have a food forest in the park. I'm like,
1: oh yeah?
0: I'm so excited. Yes.
1: And yes.
0: Like, so excited to work with them.
1: So they have all kinds of, like, they have, it's high low. So there is orchard.
0: Do, permaculture. And it's like in a circle. I'm like, we're going to look at it tomorrow. And I'm just like, I'm hyped. I haven't been this excited in a minute.
1: Oh, that's great.
0: And the location is so nice for the circles, because it has like a perfect view of the horizon, so you can see the moon rise, not just when it gets high up in the sky. So it, like, whenever it's going to be a super moon, you'll see it when it's like really low.
1: Giant.
0: And close. Yeah, yeah.
1: Oh, I have to make a trip down.
0: Yeah, I'll look and see if it's a super moon, like over the spring or summer, like if it's going to be one.
1: Okay. We got to go to break. This is the Amvee McKee Show right here on WRD, Progressive Black Talk Media. When we come back, we'll go around the room and find out what we've learned, if anything. We'll be right back, Meredith.
0: Quick.
1: I know.
0: Be right back.
2: 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Starfolk University, the only on-air school for modern mystics, right here on WURD. I'm popping in here to remind you that you are, in fact, listening to a Starfolk University study hall tonight. If you're just tuning in, You are late.

0: But no worries. This class is always filled to the brim, but we always make room for you here at Starfolk U. No soul left behind. Prayerfully, you brought your journal, pen, and three friends with you, and we continue.
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0: Why, yes, this is the... I said that already. Why, this is Starfolk University, the only Azania school for modern mystics. And yes, my name is Envy McKee. And the woman... Yes. The rare form today. Enjoying it. Enjoying it. In the Woo Metaphysical Studio with me, one half of Meredith and Tavis. That didn't sound right. Meredith, our dual and indigenous education. She is one whole of herself, so we will leave that there. Our script prompt for the month of March is The Art of Being Open. That's opportune possibilities experienced now. And this week, our focus on and on. And today's conversation was cool. It was a vibe. We've been vibing. And I think it's important that keep saying off the rails. I don't think it was that off the rails. I think we were fine. But maybe I'll learn. Maybe I'll learn later that it really was off the rails. My point being is this is the part of the show we go around the room and find out what we've learned, if anything. Who among us would like to go first, Jordan?
8: Yeah, you already know what was coming, too.
0: Yeah.
8: I actually really like what Eric said in, like, the 8 o'clock hour about, like, how basically not everyone's, like, made to be a leader, pretty much. So, because, like, I kind of think about it, like, if everybody was able to be a leader, then, like, they would actually be able to, like, start their own business and, like, do their own things, which is, like, merely impossible, so.
0: Okay. He said, there got to be people to work.
8: Yep. I mean, like, and that's an unfortunate part.
0: Okay, that's interesting. All right. I see what you put down there. All right. What about you, Meredith?
9: I'm waiting for people to listen to what the Second Amendment really means, like we talked about earlier.
0: No, seriously. That's the part. Like, if there's any part of this conversation that I feel like has a neon sign wrapped around it, is reading comprehension. But you can't comprehend that which you have not read. Do you know what I mean? And I think the other thing that's coming through for me is this energy around being willing to settle for marketing. Mm-hmm. And I think that is the grandest lesson of this whole thing, is that so many of us have settled for the marketing. And that's in all aspects of our lives. We've settled for cute people that ain't nothing. We've settled for relationships that look good on Real Housewives.
9: You know what I mean? It is for me, people that believe that Taylor Swift has talent. Like, I'm just like, am I just... like out of touch of music, because I don't get it. Like, because I can appreciate music that I might not like, but I'm like, okay, you know, they're musically inclined, they can sing, you know, they do have a voice. Like, when you just talk about, like, with mid, below mid, like, I just sit there and, like, when she wins all those awards, I'm just like,
0: I get it. And I think that's a part of this energy. It's the marketing of it. Mm-hmm. But it's also the marketing of mediocrity as excellence, where the bar is so low. The bar is at hell. The bar is so low. And then the idea is to keep us under mm-hmm. that. And I'm just recognizing all those things. And I'm willing to be open to what comes next. Because the other thing I'm recognizing is I don't have to engage. I don't have to engage. I can do what my ancestors taught me to do minerally and use the tools that I have to survive this time, to stack, to actually have a plan in place, and to use the wiles of this world to build something else. Because I'm tired of this nonsense. I'm tired of this nonsense. And I don't have to participate.
9: You don't. You really don't. I feel like we just have to kind of hold ourselves together and just make it through.
0: Yeah. Oh, this is what I want to tell you. I don't know. Do you like Lenny Kravitz?
9: Not the way
0: Don't slander my husband to my face.
9: He used to be my husband too. Okay. I've moved past him.
0: Oh!
9: I'll tell you why later.
0: Okay. Well, Lenny Kravitz is coming to Atlantic City. This is not an ad. Lenny Kravitz is coming to Atlantic City on May 16th. If y'all want to go, because I'm making a plan to go. If y'all want to go, let me know. Let me know in the comments you want to go, and maybe we can do a meetup in Atlantic City. Okay?
9: Okay.
0: So that's the energy we're doing. You want to go see Lenny Kravitz? We can do a meetup. Even if you don't, we can do a meetup in Atlantic City. May 16th.
9: I still love the music.
0: Yeah.
9: He's not my husband no more. So I would.
0: That's right. He's like my husband now. Sherry, let him go.
9: You got to
0: see everybody
9: yourself.
0: Pass this man around. All right, star people. I'm gonna let this show just be off the rails. All right, star people. I feel like that's class. You think that's class? I feel like that's class.
9: I don't know. I could keep talking, but that could also be class.
0: That's class. Okay, star people, that's class.
6: And Jordan's on the button. Class.
9: That's class, Jordan.
0: Thank you to all of you for being present. If you learned something powerful here, do not keep it to yourself. Tell folk about this show. And next week, bring three friends. The world is held together by our agreements and our conversations about those agreements. Want to live in a different world? Guess what we're going to have to do? Guess what we're going to have to do? Yes, we're going to have to talk about things differently. As Dr. Michael Bernard Beckwith is known to say, the second coming is community. Thank you, thank you, thank you, thank you, thank you to our guest stars, Sylvie, Katakia, Eric, Meredith. Shout out to Rhonda. Shout out to Tavis. Shout out to Dr. Kelly. And also thank you, DJ Young Phenom, for being on the ones and twos. Thank you for being present. That's you. You in the Facebook Live and the Twitch, you who are listening live, all of that. Woo-woo is best done together. Do not forget, please go to all of the things. My Substack, Envy McKee. 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Yes, book 5 is coming. It is, and I'm going to have all the things ready for you. I'm just so excited for all that's happening. So much. Remember, if you want to meet up next month, May 16th, Lenny Kravitz is coming to Atlantic City. If you want to meet up, go to the show. If you just want to meet up and vibe, hang with me live. We want to do some really fun things this summer. This could be one of those things, okay? Freedom Sounds of Jazz is up next. Levine Heilstar, people.
8: Levine, no show envy.
0: All right, we'll see you next week. Peace.
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12: Today is our first roundtable discussion for our book club. 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Hey, Jeff. 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
13: 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Senator Tim Scott is a coon, right? 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
14: 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The 3rd Congressional District race is a very important seat in Washington, D.C., and we need your vote to make sure the right person is in place for Pennsylvania. The U.S. Representative for Pennsylvania's 3rd District, covering West, North, South Philadelphia, and Center City, is your essential advocate for economic and educational opportunity. 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

Let's make it 5 minutes now past the 10 o'clock hour. Yes, I'm back. And let me say good evening to you, Philadelphia. URD listeners, family, and friends, welcome to this edition of Freedom Sounds of Jazz. It's in progress until the midnight hour. I am Aquila, and you know it's always my pleasure to come on down and sit in the big chair and hang out with your family for the next couple of hours. Hope everybody's well and holding on to your peace. Your peace is P-E-A-C-E, peace. That's the piece that keep all the other pieces together. Anywho, as I said, I'm back. JB and I, we kind of altered our schedule. We wanted to do back-to-back Friday so that you guys can get a taste of us back-to-back. And sometimes we have some unfinished business from the first Friday that we may be on, instead of waiting until I come back and he has to come back and, you know, so forth and so on. We figured the right way to do it is let me come on first and second Friday. And then, of course, JB, he'll take it on out the third and fourth Friday. Now that you know, somebody said Belle bid the vote. Anyway, family, please stick around. I'm going to be doing an interview with a gentleman that I met through a mutual friend, I would say. We haven't met up close and personal, but he's got a story to tell, and we want to share it with you, all right? Right here at 96.1 FM, 900 AM, WURD, where we're Progressive Black Talk Radio, and JB and me, next month, it'll be 21 years in the chair, and we thank you.

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1: You have the power to do more than you can ever begin to imagine. 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You don't know enough about yourself to become a cynic. And so you've got to challenge yourself to access that power that you have within you. You're more than a conqueror.
0: Words of empowerment from motivational speaker Les Brown on WURD.
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0: All right, family, I'm going straight to the phone line and say good evening to my guest of tonight with Conversation from the Couch, Tony Spells, as he said, hi, this is your friend from Facebook, Tony Spells. And funny about that, Tony, is that's exactly how we kind of met up, but we still plan to meet up face-to-face, hopefully, by the weekend. How are you, sir?
1: I am outstanding. I'm outstanding. I'm feeling great. Thank you for your time, and thank you for allowing me to share space with you.
0: Listen, I love introducing our listeners and our friends and family to other creative people. Being in this business for as long as I have been, I'm always impressed with some new talents. And I'm always open to introduce that new talent and folks to other folks. So it's my pleasure to have you on the line with me tonight. Now, Tony, how I got connected to you is because us being on social media, we have a mutual friend, the diva herself, Ms. Baz Arthur, always out there bazzing, doing her thing.
1: Outstanding.
0: Yes, she is that and then some. But I saw you share your creative logo with her as far as Philadelphia celebrating the 250th anniversary celebration that will be taking place here in Philly all summer long.
1: Mm-hmm.
0: And the interesting thing about it is the way that you did it, you did it as Philadelphia, not Philly. Philadelphia or Philadelphia, the way that we normally would say it, but it's the F-E-E-L, Philadelphia. Tell me something about that. How did you come up with that?
1: Philadelphia is the embodiment of the artist, like our sister Babs, outstanding woman, friend of mine, who connected us. It's a empowerment for the artists, the writers, script writers, producers. There's so many talented people in Philadelphia, whether they're global, whether they're local, their work speaks through emotion, and we feel what they're doing.
0: And Philadelphia can be in their feelings, I will give you that.
1: Yes, we are an emotional-driven city, but when controlled, it's a great thing.
0: Yes, it is.
1: The whole concept of Philadelphia is that, I'll be honest with you, I see things like I love New York, I love L.A. My mindset is, you got to feel what we're saying, too, because Philadelphia, we are a special, unique city that has its own vibe and its own energy.
0: Mm-hmm.
1: So I wanted to express that in apparel and also in words.
0: Well, I was really, you know, impressed with it when I first saw it. And I'm glad you are explaining it that way because, you know, I have some very conscious friends. And being that it has the 1776, you know, year on there, which is part of the celebration of 250 years of celebrating here in Philadelphia for America, you have some folks today that's not really feeling as American as we once did because of all of what's going on. But I'm glad you took the opportunity to explain how you came up with the logo for Philadelphia, and it has nothing that is connected politically, other than the fact that I know that you did take maybe one of your items down there to city council or gave it to some of the political people, which is all right and it's good, but this is not a political connection. That's my whole point that I'm trying to make with that.
1: Non-political at all. It's artistic and it's the expression of all the artists, actors, and people who are bold enough to show their craft, perform, and people do it on a regular norm. So when I perform, I play that guitar, I play that bass, I sing, I produce.
0: And
1: you feel what I'm saying.
0: Yeah, and you feel it, Philadelphia.
1: You feel it. Yeah, that's
0: yeah.
1: The whole premise.
0: Yeah, it's just that, like I said, I have some conscious people, and, you know, when we sitting around and just talking, you know, freely on how we feel, they were wondering, like, well, what is this in 1776? And I said, listen, relax. It's Philadelphia.
1: Yeah.
0: You know, just relax, you know. So with that being said, also, you say that you're a musician. Tell me a little bit about that background.
1: I'm a guitar player, keyboardist. I performed a lot during the 90s with mainly in the rock genre. I was trying to be Living Color, 24/7 Spy, and stuff, and I was in that type vibe.
0: Mm-hmm.
1: So Red Hot Chili Peppers. I was on that.
0: Oh, I like Red Hot Chili Peppers too.
1: Oh yeah, yeah. So I was more like on that. I was hard rock, mm-hmm. and basically CBGBs and all that. I used to frequent down the Chestnut Cabaret when they had a lot of rock bands that came through there.
0: Yeah, Chestnut Cabaret. That's the name of a blast from the past for sure.
1: Yes.
0: Yeah, Gil Scott-Heron performed there and some others. I'm sorry.
1: Yes.
0: Go ahead.
1: Mm-hmm. Yes, they did. A lot of great acts came out of that. It's a place, a venue that was very important during the 90s, and I was there frequently, mm-hmm. you know. But through my heart, rock, traveling and learning, eventually I started settling into just playing the piano by myself.
0: Okay.
1: Well, and then playing the piano...
0: Sometimes you have to go solo for others to know. You know, that's just, you know, from some of my own experience, you know.
1: So playing the piano, from going from hard rock to playing the piano, I started putting these little instrumentals together, and I had a friend of mine named Sean. She liked what I did, and she encouraged me to put an album out.
0: Mm-hmm.
1: I did, through her inspiration and through the relaxation of the music I was producing. And I put out an album called Inner Peace in 1999.
0: And believe it or not, I listened to a tad bit of, what is it called, Turquoise?
1: Yes. Turquoise, yeah.
0: I was able to listen a little bit to that, you know, just by me having it on the phone for what you sent me. But I would love to hear the rest of that.
1: Oh, I would definitely get one to you because mm-hmm. I have a hat for you as well, too.
0: Well, I'm hoping you come down on this coming Saturday, which leads me into telling the people about what's coming up for Mother's Day weekend. Of course, I've been bringing the music over to Barber's Hall, I guess, for about 4 years now. We do every second Saturday of the month.
1: I will come down there.
0: Yeah, we've been doing this for a minute. Well, we just happened to have went back home to Barber's Hall, but we had other locations. As far as bringing the music to the community, and this happens to fall into the Mother's Day weekend, and you know when it's Mother's Day weekend, we got to make it a mother of a show. So
1: yes,
0: we got one
1: yes.
0: coming up for this Saturday for sure, and it allows me to be able to mention that I was going to speak to the featured artist who will be there this coming Saturday. Her name is Kim Payton. She is the mm-hmm. daughter of a young lady and her group back in the, I guess, 70s, 80s, Sound of Philadelphia, Gamble and Huff and all that. Her name was Brenda and the Tabulations. She had a string of hits, but I think the most popular one was called, it was right on the tip of my tongue. Most
1: classic.
0: People who hear that, it is a classic, and most people who hear that, it's like, wow, oh my gosh. But wait till people get an opportunity to hear Brenda's daughter. Miss Kim Payton.
1: Ooh, I would love to hear her. Definitely.
0: In fact, she's probably one of the hottest divas around Philadelphia, getting gigs here, there, and everywhere, and we applaud that. In fact, she was working this evening, and we decided that, well, okay, so next Friday I'm back. The day before the show is Mother's Day weekend. Instead of trying to rush her in and do this and that, she's going to be my exclusive guest for next Friday, and we're going to talk about her mother's catalog. Just how she got all caught up into the music, besides the music of her mother. And like I said, when folks come out and peep Kim, they're going to be really, really impressed with her. She is a fabulous singer. She has that energy. She has that vibe that when you watch her sing, you can feel it. And you can feel it, you know. So yeah, she's our featured performer next Saturday. She's coming in with her own group to back her up. Most times when she's out there, she's featured with some other bands or she's a featured singer with someone else. But this time when I spoke to her, she said, well, I'm not too familiar with too many jazz artists and this, that, and the other. I said, listen, I want you to do your show. And if we can work all the things out where we can dot the I's and cross the T's, you just tell me what you want to do and, you know, what's it going to cost, and let's see if we can't figure it out. And guess what? We figured it out. Folks, get ready for Miss Kim Payton. You're not going to forget her once you see her.
1: Andy.
0: So I'm glad I had a chance to at least put that out there. And for those who might have been waiting for me to talk to her tonight, stand by. God willing, we'll be here next Friday, Kim and I. You know, Kim and I. But right now, I'm talking to Tony Spells. And like I was saying to you, Tony, you spell your last name. How you spell that? S-P-E-L-L-Z-Z?
1: S-P-E-L-L-Z-Z. Got the idea from, again, I friend in common, Babs. She has a Z on the back of her name.
0: Yes.
1: Originally Spell is my grandfather's name. He came from Jamaica. His last name is Spell.
0: Okay.
1: And I basically borrowed from Babs and put a Z on my name. And I said, well, I'm going to put a little Z there. That, so it's been pretty much my artist name.
0: Okay.
1: You know, as far as on Facebook and what I use products.
0: Well, I think that name is going to spread just in some of the, you know, some of your work that you have already showed on Facebook, especially that leopard hat and top that Baz is sporting. And remember, I got right back to you and said, yeah, that's the one, that's the one. But
1: she spearheaded that. She said, oh, you got to get that done. So when Big Sis said it, Big yeah. Sis says, knock him out, and I got to knock him out.
0: Yeah, well, that's Bazzing. You know, when Baz speaks, you get the Bazzing, you know?
1: You're right.
0: Yeah, but, see,
1: right.
0: Listen, I know of her background. I had the pleasure of at least bringing her into one of the locations where we were doing music before.
1: Mm-hmm.
0: And I plan to reach out to Baz again. We ain't done. We ain't done, Baz.
1: Yes.
0: I hope she's listening.
1: Yes.
0: We're not done. I know she's very yes. busy of late. She's getting into a whole lot of different things, and I'm not surprised
1: oh, yeah,
0: by that.
1: Yeah.
0: I applaud that. Wish her nothing but
1: yes.
0: the best, but I hope that at some
1: yes.
0: point she and I can talk and we'll bring Baz to Barbasol because she brings a fantastic show. She does.
1: She does. And not only is she a wonderful artist, she's a teacher of children.
0: Yes. Well, see, that part I didn't know, but I know from her personality I could see that. You know,
1: yeah,
0: I
1: she
0: can
1: teaches
0: see that,
1: children, so. And she's very much into the lives of helping children. You know,
0: yeah.
1: the one that she's the 360 woman. 360.
0: Yeah. Well, that's yeah. part of what we are supposed to do: teach the children, teach the babies.
1: Yes,
0: isn't that
1: yes.
0: what Marvin Gaye said? Teach the children,
1: that's
0: teach
1: what he,
0: the babies.
1: That's what
0: you know,
1: he said. Yes, he did. Yes, he
0: so,
1: did.
0: Yes, yeah,
1: did.
0: I'm glad of that. So again, ladies and gentlemen, and all the people that may be tuning in and say, "Who is Aquila talking to?" I'm talking to Tony Spells. And this gentleman, he has a line of, I guess, hats and some other things that he'll be presenting. But his logo is called Philadelphia, which is great. I've seen you on social page on a couple of other pages, so hopefully
1: mm-hmm.
0: that gets spread around. Just in curiosity, when you did show it to, was it to council people or somebody in politics? What was their reaction to it?
1: Actually, my sister, she works for City Hall, and
0: okay.
1: she took some hats down there to City Hall,
0: mm-hmm.
1: To mainly to her union, her friends and stuff at the union.
0: Okay.
1: So that's how I got around. My sister, Danielle, she basically took the hats down there as far as, hey, I got some friends that were like this, and the response that she's been getting has been all positive.
0: That's what I'm saying. You know, I believe when folks, you know, once you really put it out there for more people to see, I think you're going to do very well with that. So,
1: yeah.
0: you know, hopefully if you got something you want to, you know, show come Saturday or a couple of items you want to bring, I think I can have that clear with the owners. I don't own Barber's Hall, y'all, but, you know, I do have strong connections. I would love for people to be able to see what you put together because it's very creative. And once again,
1: thank
0: we
1: got
0: to continue to open the doors for each other. Because
1: yes.
0: too many doors are slamming in our face and we're
1: yes.
0: not having that.
1: Yes.
0: Because we're
1: yes.
0: Philadelphia and we're not having
1: yes.
0: that, you know?
1: Yeah, we're not, you know. We
0: yeah.
1: And the whole culture of basically one artist, iron sharpening iron. I have another good friend of mine. He has a book called God Move. His name is Reggie Byers.
0: Mm-hmm.
1: Excellent artist, good friend of mine. And he is a person who's been putting out quality product after quality product. Me and him are very close friends, and he has a new product out that I'm going to bring those down there with me when I come down.
0: Okay, yeah.
1: And to express as far as helping him out, because he helps me out. You know, iron sharpens iron.
0: Yeah, well, each one teach one. That's how
1: yes.
0: I came through,
1: yes.
0: you know, what I do. I wouldn't be here if it wasn't for, like, Jonathan Bay. You know, who
1: yes,
0: from
1: yes.
0: our childhood to where we are today, we have that connection. And
1: yes,
0: then, of course,
1: yes.
0: from that came this, and we continue to do this. So, as mentioned, like I say, God willing, we be here another month or so. We'll be celebrating 21 years. We come down here Friday nights, 21 years in this chair, and we don't skip a beat. And I'm very proud of that. I'm very proud of that.
1: But awesome.
0: Yeah. So yeah. So listen, the door is open to you. I want you to come on down. You know, the time is from 3 to 7 hour.
1: Okay.
0: Ahead for people to get comfortable and find the seats of their choice if they are available, because once that show goes into full swing, I don't want people tapping me on the shoulder. Quilla, can you get me a seat? Quilla, can no. Quilla cannot get you a seat. I will be sitting in my own seat. That's why we decided to make the music. The sets kick off at 4 instead of 3 like we used to. Even though the doors are open at 3, come on in, get comfortable, get situated, because once they get started, you know, Babs, we tell you, ain't no stopping. You know, that's
1: ain't
0: how it
1: no
0: is.
1: Stopping.
0: Ain't no stopping. But yeah, it's my pleasure to talk to you. This is just
1: Thank you. First
0: of hopefully many to come. I wanted to introduce you over the airways to some people. They seen the cap that you had sent to me, because I've been showing it to everybody that I know. And they said, oh, I like that. Can I get one? I said, listen, you know, hold on. It's possible. But let me do what I do first, you know. So, yeah, come on down. Come on down and don't be shy. Bring your stuff with you and let people see what you got. Because I got a feeling this is going to blow up. I really do.
1: Yes, I'm looking forward to it. And I have a wonderful support team that I'm forming. I got a person who does my embroidery. His name is Daniel. His company is supporting me as far as creating product. Just an outstanding person, and I appreciate his support as well.
0: Well, I'm glad you said that, too, because off mic, I want to talk to you about something in reference to myself that I need to create as far as a logo on a upcoming project, part of my bucket list. This this idea is getting ready to come to fruition, God willing, and I trust God in everything I do. I feel it. I see it. Things are connecting behind the scenes. And I got to have that logo and let everybody know that, hey, this is it. This is it. So I'm glad that, you know, we met. I'm glad that we met, because this means that I'll probably be able to find what I've been looking for, you know.
1: I got the man to do that. He got the embroidery. He's got the graphics. He is the man. I appreciate him. And I can direct right to him.
0: All right. Well, listen, now we family. So, you know.
1: Yeah, we are family.
0: Yeah, now we family. So this is going to be a family affair. I appreciate you, Tony. I hope that you enjoy calling in. This is why I call it conversation from the couch, because we don't have to be super formal. Just need to be articulate and professional and kick back.
1: Absolutely.
0: Put your feet up, just like I got my feet up down here, you know.
1: I appreciate you.
0: I appreciate you more.
1: And shout out to my partner, Joseph. My son, he's my partner in this, and love him dearly, and he's my superhero.
0: Yeah, right on, Joseph. All love to you. You got a great dad here, and I'm sure that he's got some of that DNA in him also. So we look forward to all of it. All right, and thank you to Baz. Baz, she knows how I feel about her.
1: Yeah.
0: I know this connection came, you know, somewhat through her, but, you know, it's all good. It's all good. So that's what we do. All right.
1: So.
0: All right, so listen, we will be talking real soon, probably maybe tomorrow even, you know, once I'm home and kind of laid back, and we can talk about some of the ideas that I was talking about or suggesting to you, okay?
1: I got you.
0: All right, but listen, don't turn me off. Keep that music going. I got some more stuff I want to play.
1: I'm listening to it all night long.
0: Thank you. I appreciate that.
1: You're
0: well.
1: Welcome. You have a great night.
0: I will. Thank you. Nice talking to this young man, Tony Spells. I met him through some other folks, and, you know, people, that's how things do happen still. People who needs people are still the luckiest people in the world.
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Sorry about that. Not sure what happened. But we're okay. Just wanted to play something because everybody's talking about the movie that's out, Michael. I'm taking me on a date next weekend. And I'm going to go check it out. Mike!

0: Sassy Sarah Vaughan. Getting it on a Friday night. Freedom Sounds of Jazz in Progress until midnight. One of my favorites of all times. I got the world on a string. And you know who I like to hear sing that when we're out and about? As far as, you know, we know all the divas around, but Michelle Beckham. She puts her signature on that song too. Bringing us to 21 minutes now past the 11 o'clock hour. Also heard from Patty Austin, an ability to swing for you, Miss Charlotte, over there at Barbasol. And I believe that's where we've been. After the tune we were trying to play, the other version of Billie Jean, but I got another copy, but it may not get to it tonight because I got some other stuff lined up. So we're going to take care of this as we come back and start to wrap it up as we're winding it down for this edition of Freedom Sounds.
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0: sounding real good there, Tim Hudson. But that's Carl Cox on the saxophone work. Tim, of course, he's on the drums. From his CD entitled Dreamin', and I like his rendition of that Rufus and Chaka Khan tune called Stay. Thank you for staying with yours truly since we got started at 10 o'clock tonight. Thank you for some of the calls that have come through, some of the texts that I be getting, JB, and a few others, but I love it. I love hearing from the folks. Makes me feel good knowing that you're feeling good out there. Don't Stop, Don't Ever Stop, Brand New Heavies was also in that mix. King Curtis did Soul Serenade, and of course we kicked this one off with Oscar Peterson and Night Train. That's bringing us down to 42 minutes now past the 11 o'clock hour as I'm starting to put the finishing touches on this edition of Freedom Sounds of Jazz. Meet me on the other side after these announcements. I'm going to play one of my favorite cuts of all times from the Iceman, Jerry Butler. We had a conversation about Jerry Butler earlier today, and was talking about his music and his legacy, and I said there's one song in particular that really hits my heartstring, but it wasn't originally done by him. It was originally done by someone else, and even the someone else who did it first, I loved his version too. But you wait until you hear what the Iceman did with it. I'll be right back.
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1: 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We appreciate your call.
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1: Thanks, Solomon. And if you're calling outside of Philadelphia, dial 1-866-361-0900. First-time caller? Great. We'd love to hear from you. 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

You know, once we hear that, you know what that means, right? Time for me to pack it up and get on up Broad Street. But not until we tell you the music we were listening to. The sounds of the late Lynn Bryant. Used to use that tune as our closing theme when Jay and I used to kind of do the show together when we first started down here at Word Radio. Wow, we can really celebrate 21 years, family. That's 2-1. 21. Thank you, Cody. Thank you, David Barnes. Thank you, Joey Temple. Thank you, Sandra Ali. And most of all, thank you, Dr. Walter P. Lomax, Jr. Yeah, this is from the CD of Lynn Bryant entitled It's Now Midnight, Waiting for Your Love. We're not quite there yet, but we're getting there. And it featured Ralph Bowen, real nice on tenor saxophone. Omar Hill on percussions. Broski, Charles Rambrow on bass. Of course, Lynn Bryant on drums. And Bill O'Connell was on the piano. So many of them are gone. I can't say that to be true of the piano player because I don't know that to be a fact. But I do know that the others have transitioned. And we still get a chance to enjoy their music right here on Freedom Sounds of Jazz. And of course, before that, we were listening to Jerry Butler doing his version of Moon River. I first heard it by Andy Williams, of course. All right, they're talking about a little rain later on this after midnight. Hope to get in the house before that happens. Tomorrow's not supposed to be a bad day. No rain anyway. Sunday is the Broad Street Run. It's going to be cool, but they'll be running. All right, with that, I am Aquila. You know, it's always my pleasure whenever we do get together. Until the next time, family, don't forget tomorrow morning when you wake up, first thing you do, you thank God that you did. And then you keep your dial locked right here and tell somebody to tell somebody about 96.1 FM, 900 AM, WURD radio. Saturday lineup, you don't want to touch that dial anyway. It's too strong not to have it on. All right, God willing, I'm back here in the big chair next Friday doing the back-to-back. And then after that, it'll be JB. Family, we do appreciate you. We love you. We know that you've been standing by us even before we came to Word Radio when we were over at the other station. You've always been there for JB and me. And we thank you. We thank you. Sincerely, we thank you. So, family, until the next time, hug them babies, give them love, let them know that we ain't giving up, and neither should they. I'm going to put the pedal to the metal, and I'm out of here. Be well, family. God bless you and yours. Till next time, peace and love. Peace and love.

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7: 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Y'all mouths made to sing praise directly into the Creator's ear. 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Y'all be prophet. So I be mining the gems that are hidden deep in your melanin, marveling at your excellence, how it's effortless that y'all set trends. Y'all the definition of intelligence.
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0: Good morning. A good morning and happy Friday, Soulful Sunrisers. Happy Friday. Yes, the calm before the storm. Good morning. Welcome to Soulful Sunrise. It is Friday. Fun Friday. The weekend is here. Give me some weekend music, please. Some weekend noise effects. Weekend noise effects. Weekend noise effects. All right. We're not going to get them. Well, it is Friday, as mentioned, January 23rd, 2026. Our theme today... You're 2 hours late. Okay, we're going to take it, Fahim. Our theme today is celebrating National Compliment Day. Tomorrow actually is the date, January 24th, of National Compliment Day, but it's a day of positivity. Who does not need more positivity? Please tell me you do not. Positivity, self-esteem, and just speaking truth to life, National Compliment Day. So we have with us our guest expert, LaTanya McCurry, licensed professional counselor and therapist, with us this morning on Soulful Sunrise. Yes, I am Karen Taylor Bass, your host. Fahim is my producer. And this morning, with it being Fun Friday, National Compliment Day, let's just kick off the show with our first compliments. All throughout the show, it's all about compliments. You could call in 215-634-8065 or put it in the chat, your compliment to yourself, to someone else. So this morning, my first compliment goes to my producer, Fahim. Fahim, firstly, good morning.
1: Hey, happy Friday.
0: Happy Friday. Good morning. So my compliment to you, I have all these compliment cards for National Compliment Day, and I'm going to look at the first one that I'm going to give to you this morning. Okay. It says, you're always so put together. That is my compliment to you. You're always so put together. And the premise of Compliment Day is you pass it on. You give a compliment to someone else. So what's your compliment to me this morning? Make it nice.
1: You always wake me up in the morning. That's get me started for the day.
0: See? Compliments make you smile. That is what it is. Thank you. Yes, so we are talking about National Compliment Day, and it says officially on January 24th, nothing brightens up an ordinary day like a surprise compliment. No matter who you are, a kind word always feels good to receive, and that is your wellness. This National Compliment Day, do your best to spread joy to the people around you, even those who you don't know but seem to need a compliment. We know it's cheesy, but you're totally about to make someone's day. Oh my gosh, don't you feel that right there? Like, wow, passing on a compliment, making a difference. Yes, Fahim says, you got to let me know ahead of time to queue up this stuff. I know. All right. Well, let me tell you now, the cue that I want, nothing but happy music. You make me smile. Young, gifted, and black. All those things this morning are what I'm thinking in my head for National Compliment Day. Anything that you think bolster up some emotion. Let's think about one of the things for some great positivity, some applause track is... the Academy Award nominations were announced yesterday. And let me just give my girl, Danielle Brooks, the shout out. Looking fly and fabulous, reading those nominations as the queen she is. Sinners, 16 nominations, record-breaking, 16. Now, that doesn't mean they're going to take home 16. You know how this world is. But yes. Shout out to Ryan Coogler, his wife, the whole entire team, Michael B. Jordan, Ruthie Carter, Delroy Lindo, one of my favorites, got nominated for Best Supporting Actor. Oh my God, you talk about a thespian, somebody that's been in the game. Wow. I did my internship with Spike Lee, and I remember Mr. Delroy Lindo, a class act. So, we salute everyone. The songs involve Raphael Sadiq. There's so many people. And there's so, this year, diversity. Diversity was on display. Really cool way to just see, no matter who you are, well, not matter who you are, but being a black person, you feel such a pride seeing those nominations. And also not just the nominations, they can't say that Sinners didn't make movie at the box office, because it did. Check that out. They can't say that it wasn't original. It was. So there's so many things to celebrate and say, we, no matter what, our ancestors are proud. But not only that, we always defy the odds. And use that for your National Compliment Day with whatever, what is going on in the world. We see what happened yesterday at the president's house. There's so many things, removing pictures, you know, anything regarding slavery. We're seeing it play out live and direct. And we've got to find different things to revel in, but also come together to have a plan. It's all about having a plan. You know, a compliment with a plan is amazing. So what do you think, Fahim, about Sinners getting all those unprecedented nominations?
1: I think it's great. Right? I just want to see how many trophies they come back with. The nominations are great. You know, we always get the nominations. I want to see we get that big prize.
0: So you have any predictions? It's March 15th is the day of the Academy Award. That is the day I'm going to see New Edition. So that day, I want everyone to just be live streaming. Let me know what's going on, because I got to see Ronnie, Ricky, Bobby, Mike, Johnny. Who am I leaving out? Am I leaving somebody out? And also with Boyz II Men performing and Toni Braxton. So I will be at that concert with my home splices. But it is March 15th is the date. I predict that we will get take home 4 to 5. That's my prediction. What's yours?
1: I can see that. 5. I'll go 5 to 6. I'll raise it up.
0: 5 to 6. But for me, to make it really, really make sense, I want to see major categories, not just like best lighting. Not that that's not major, because that is important, but I'm talking like best supporting actor or actress, best actor, best original screenplay, costume design, major, you know what I mean? Best picture. Let's talk about that.
1: Yeah, that's true. I definitely agree. Best picture should be one.
0: Yeah.
1: Screenplay should be one. Michael B. Jordan has to win.
0: Because he played, and I didn't realize
1: it until I saw somebody else interviewing about it. He played basically three characters. So he played the twins, but then he played one of the twins as a vampire. So that's like three different characters.
0: He sure did. And I agree with you. Like, I understand, I respect the craft and the art, but, you know, give props where they are supposed to be given. This man, he played the darndest out of that role, like you said. And so, yeah, I would love to see all 16. But in reality, 5 to 6 for major categories is a win-win. Don't just give us the okey-doke. It's like best song. Like, that's important. But people acted in this movie, you know, the screenplay. I mean, there's so many different things. So, yeah, I'm with you 100%. Will you be watching? Are you one of those who have Oscar parties?
1: No. I don't do the parties, but
0: I didn't think you would watch Oscar.
1: I like the live performances.
0: Okay. So you won't be. Something else I want to ask you. So Soulful Sunrisers, next week we will have Jordan with us, because Fahim will be on vacation. We are praying that the storm is detoured, makes a detour, right? Until Sunday night. We don't know if that's possible, but you have your contingency plan, correct?
1: Yeah, we're looking at some other options. Right now we're just going to try to hold on to faith and hope that our original option just works out. We're supposed to leave early Sunday, so okay. Hopefully it does. The storm doesn't necessarily have to detour, but if it doesn't get, you know, bad until a little later in the day, you know that we should be able to get out of here.
0: Well, for me, once again, National Conflict, the detour is I had to go to my girl's 59th birthday party, so I need to get back to South Jersey. So, you know, I would love for it to detour. Sunday night, as opposed to Sunday morning, Monday morning. I mean, I don't want to mess up the work week or anything like that, but I do want to celebrate my friend Michelle's 59th birthday. You only get one birthday, one birthday. And especially as we get older, it seems like you can't wait for the milestones anymore. You have to live it while you can. So that is the thing that I'm all about. But yes, I am praying for you and Amber Travel Mercies. I'm praying that you guys get there safely, but also are able to, you know, leave on time, seamless travel, so you can have that amazing experience. And yeah, have fun for all of us. Have fun for all of us. So back on message with our theme being tomorrow National Compliment Day. You know, I always want you to remember, and I say to myself always, that words have power. Words have life. How you speak to others, it also reflects who you are in your life, in your space, and where you are. So words have the ability to uplift. Words have the ability to heal. You know, words have the ability to strengthen your relationships and your self-esteem. So today's show is really about taking a moment, taking a breath, and just saying to someone, thank you. That's a compliment. And it's two words, thank you. So think about how you can have encouragement flow through your life today, and not just today, every day. So that leads me right into our affirmation, Soulful Sunrisers. As you sit nice and tall this morning, allowing the chest to rise, navel to spine, shoulders to fall, relax the tongue, the face, the eyes. Maybe give me a lion's breath, placing your tongue in the back of your mouth. Inhale and exhaling, place it out. Ah. So the words can roll off your tongue. One more time. Ah. And just relax. Relax. You could close your eyes if it's available to you. And your affirmation on this fun Friday, January 23rd, 2026, is simply, I speak life into myself and others. My words carry intention, kindness, and truth. I honor who I am becoming, and who I know I should be. Today, I choose encouragement freely and fearlessly. Words have power. Let that just wash over you. Let that just feel and pinch you and just caress and cuddle you like a soft, warm blanket. A compliment. My Soulful Sunrise family, you are beautiful. And Soulful Sunrisers, I thank you for rocking with us day in and day out, Monday through Friday, 6 to 7 a.m. I know. Trust me, it is not easy to get up. I say that to myself every day. What are you doing getting up so early? Every morning, still, February 17th, 1 year, still saying that. It is not easy to get up at 5 a.m. for me. So I know you are also making a sacrifice. So I thank you. Thank you. Thank you. Thank you. And for your guided meditation, I just want you to bring your shoulders to your ears, roll it back here, allowing your chest to be lifted, your navel to be engaged. Exhale, release whatever you've been holding. Inhale, bring the arms up, lengthen your legs here. When I count to three, drop the arms and the legs. One, two, three. Ha. Do it again. Inhale, bring it up. One, two, three. Ha. And just relax for the meditation here. Maybe have a soft smile on your face so everything becomes easier. Take a nice slow breath in. Inhale through the nose. And release through the lips. Imagine a moment when someone spoke words over you and stayed and said words that made you feel seen, capable, and worthy. You always so put together. You make me smile. Your kindness shows everything is possible. Just words. You light up a room. Just words. Imagine a moment. Imagine that moment and allow that to settle in your chest, to permeate through your heart and how you felt in that moment. Or when you provided that those words of inspiration and those compliments. Now imagine you offer that same energy to yourself this very moment, January 23rd, 2026. The same energy you give to others, give to you. With each inhale right now, think of a compliment you can give to yourself. and exhale. Inhale now, give yourself encouragement. And exhale. Inhale now, words of praise over you. And exhale any doubt, any comparison, and any self-criticism, because that's not what today and tomorrow, the official day, is about. Say to yourself, I am enough. I am growing. I am worthy of kindness. Just inhale, bring your arms up. Lift the armpits, the chest. Proclaim that today is the day that you walk into you and simply look at yourself in the mirror and say, thank you. Exhale, release your arms now. Ha, thank you. Thank you. I don't know. I love compliment day. I didn't even know there was such a thing until a friend of mine gave me for part of my Kwanzaa gift was days to celebrate, random days you don't know about. And it was this National Compliment Day for January. And I was like, whoa. I love this. Let's just clasp our hands here. Rub it first, clasp it, and push out. Now inhale, bring it up to lift open your heart here. Lift it behind the chest if you're able to place your hands. Feel how your chest rises. Exhale, push away what you no longer need and drop the arms. And just circle the head here, the neck here. Side to side, warming up the body. You can stand, push my chair in for some beautiful side stretches as Fahim gets our music together, since he says I never give him a cue. I'm giving it to you, brother. Cue up. Michael Jackson, Remember the Time. I can see the video with Chris Tucker, Iman, all the people. Yes, Friday. Come on, y'all. Just dance wherever you are. Side to side. If you can't dance, tap those feet. It's Fun Friday. Arms out. Give yourself a compliment. Oh, I love the way you dance. I'm still doing the same 10 steps from when I was 6 years old. I don't deviate too much. It's 1, 2, 3. 1, 2, 3. Let's get that blanket. We're ready for him for our first moment of the morning. Now, relax your body. Have a compliment for showing up this morning. No matter what's happening, you showed up. Compliment to our guest today, Latanya McCurry. She showed up for us. Thank you. Compliments to her publicist, Ruth Spencer. She showed up. Thank you. How we used to talk. No, we stayed on the phone. Move your body side to side if you're able to. If you're with me or moving, taking every part of your body, your legs, your hands, your mind, your eyes, your mouth, that tongue that has the power to cut, slice, and dice. You'll make someone smile.
1: 5, 4, 3, 2, 1.
0: Drag up to your knees, stretch out your body. Hands in front, elbows to the ground, tops of your feet. Humbling and grounding yourself this morning. Soulful sunrisers, it is Friday. Oh, I love me some Friday. I love me some Friday, even though I got to go to my other job after that. I love me some Friday. It just means, whew. Possibilities. You love yourself some Friday, Fahim?
1: Always.
0: If you could give Friday a compliment, what would you say to Friday?
1: I don't know, because Friday also be taking my money from Friday because I'm doing stuff.
0: But if you could give it a compliment, you love it. What would you say? What would you say to Friday?
1: It
0: hypes you up for the weekend. Yes. If I could give Friday a compliment, I will say thank you for bringing me this far so I can restore and rest for the next 2 days. Yes, I love me some Friday. When they said TGIF, when it hits Thursday, I'm like, thank you for Friday Eve. I just get excited. And it's not that I am rushing anything. It's just the fact that, wow, we started out Monday with One Way. And this week, the topics, if I do say so myself, from What's in a Name, Declutter with Janet. Yesterday was, what was yesterday? What did we talk about yesterday? I want to say, who did we talk about yesterday? Do you remember? I think we had a guest on. I'm drawing a blank. Do you remember?
1: Yeah, you had what a guest was yesterday.
0: Right. Who was our guest, though? I can't remember. We'll have to remember
1: was
0: that one.
1: Valerie?
0: Yes, Valerie Dugan Chambers. Go ahead, Fahim. Valerie, we talked menopause pivot. Yep. And then today we have LaTanya McCurry, licensed professional counselor and therapist. Yes. Yesterday was Valerie Dugan Chambers, who were doing the menopause pivot on January 29th at 7 p.m. with virtual get your weights. You don't even have to have weights using your own body. But yes, we are doing that. And now it's time to go to a break. 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And if you want to call in, 215-634-8065 to give someone you know a compliment. Consider the compliment now the modern day shout out. Shout it out. We'll be right back after these messages. Don't go anywhere.
2: 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The Jefferson Rams athletes play with heart, pride, and purpose on the court, on the field, and in the classroom. The Jefferson Rams work to redefine possible.
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1: Welcome back, welcome back, welcome back, Soulful Sunrisers. Happy Friday, January 23rd, 2026. The sun has not yet risen, so we got to keep on with it. This morning, we are celebrating National Compliment Day, which is actually January 24th, but we are here today, so we are bringing it today. And joining me this morning is a frequent guest, expert to Soulful Sunrise, LaTanya McCurry, a licensed professional counselor and the founder of L. McCurry Counseling Services. LaTanya's work centers on emotional wellness, self-worth, helping people untangle negative thought patterns, maybe, so they can live a healthier, more fulfilled life. She brings a grounded, compassionate approach to mental health and wellness. And today she's helping us explore why positivity, affirmations, and compliments are not extra things, but essential tools for your emotional resilience. Welcome again to Soulful Sunrise, LaTanya McCurry. How are you on this Friday?
2: I am doing well, Karen. Thank you so much for having me. And oh, what a wonderful introduction. I felt good. That felt like a compliment. Thank you.
1: Queen. And let me say, I like that sweater you're wearing.
2: Thank you.
1: We are giving compliments all day, lady.
2: Listen, and that necklace you wear, you have styled it well. I love it.
1: Thank you.
2: Yes.
1: But don't you feel so much better when you give a compliment and receive a compliment?
2: I think people underestimate the power that comes in a compliment. Like you said, it can make you feel good by recognizing something in someone else.
1: Yeah.
2: And it makes the other person feel good. They feel seen and noticed.
1: Yes. Yes. And so here are some this and that. Random. I don't know if they make sense. I made them up last night, so we'll go with it. Compliments given publicly or privately?
2: Publicly.
1: Written affirmations or spoken words?
2: Spoken words.
1: Morning encouragement or end of day encouragement?
2: End of day encouragement.
1: Really? Okay.
2: Yeah.
1: How about saying or phrase, you're doing great, or I see how hard you're trying?
2: You're doing great.
1: That's what I would say. I mean, like, give me a break. But I got this in the mail for the holiday, for Kwanzaa, the gift. And it had different things, innocuous days that we don't know about that are celebrated. And I didn't know there was such a thing. So it was this amazing card explaining what the day is. And then it had these little things you pass it on. And so it says, your kindness shows everything you do. You make me smile. You are so put together. You light up the room. And the only rule is you pass it on.
2: Yes.
1: You pass it on. So my first question is, from a mental health perspective, why is it important and why do compliments reinforce positive mindset and mental wellness?
2: So one, you have to be able to have, it allows you to see that there's good somewhere.
1: Yes.
2: So if you're able to wake up in the morning and compliment yourself, say, you know what? I did that. I'm working on it. Like just that kind of, I did the best I could. I'm not there yet, but I'm getting there. Like those things right there for yourself. And it sets off a whole thing for the day. So usually I'll tell people, start the morning with gratitude. It just boosts your energy and allows that compliment to roll off your tongue. So I really loved your morning engagement this morning because I was like, oh, this is so, go here, Karen. You're all aligned.
1: Another compliment. Thank you.
2: You're all aligned. And sometimes I frequently hear people say, kindness is free. Compliment is free. It isn't. It may be easier to do, but it's not free. It takes something in you to notice someone else. It may not cost a lot, but it costs something.
1: You have to pay attention, right? You have to be aware of who is in front of you. And I think sometimes we go about doing stuff perfunctory. As my daughter says, we like to be performative, right?
2: Yes.
1: Let me ask you, why do we struggle, though, as a mental health profession, giving compliments.

0: Why is that a struggle for people just to give someone a compliment? And on the flip side, why when we receive a compliment, we always say, yeah, but I could have done my hair or it didn't work out the way I liked it. Why is that? We struggle to receive, we struggle to give.
1: So many times we can get so caught up in our own day and what we're doing and how to get there, especially in like more northern cities. We're rushing. Think of when you're in town, Philly, New York, like you're just kind of get from point A to point B, do the things that to be able to give a compliment, you have to slow down. Like an authentic compliment. It can't be, oh, you look nice and like kind of like your daughter said, performative. You're just so used to doing it and you just say it. To give an intentional compliment, an authentic compliment, you have to slow down and notice things. And so I think that many times that's where we struggle and being so engaged in next task, do this, check off the list, that we can miss the moments. The reason why I think many times we have trouble accepting them, so that can go a little deeper.
0: Talk about it.
1: Or did you come from an environment where people did that? Did you come from an environment where people did it so that you can accept it and think that it's genuine? Many times it may be, I hear many, they say, oh, I'm just, they feel the need to be humble. So you accepting, you giving me a compliment makes me feel uncomfortable because you putting the spotlight on me. Or it could be, if I just outrightly accept it, I'm not being humble. Like, that's one thing I've heard people, oh, it makes me uncomfortable. You're noticing me. And, oh, I'm not being humble if I accept it. I said, wow, that has to do with humility? To accept a compliment? Wow. But again, it's about the environment.
0: That's deep. You know why? For the longest time, me personally, I had such, people won't believe this, but I had such an issue accepting compliments. Not now, but I grew into it. I literally, I believe I became a publicist because I love creating, but I don't like the spotlight. I don't like the spotlight. I never liked the spotlight. You know, I always felt there was more power behind the scene than in front of the camera. So, but here's the deal. In 2026, if you're not promoting yourself, if you're not doing a video, if you're not, I don't know, whatever you need to do, then nobody cares how talented you are. So I learned that I had to stop, you know, being behind the scenes and come in front of the scene because you don't work. You don't work, LaTanya. I see you on social media because you are a licensed therapist, but if people don't know what you do and where you are, how to find you, well, who are you gonna be counseling?
1: It can be such, well, I'll say this, it has become such a thing with social media's growth. It has become such a thing that I can work not being on it, but I think that I reach a bigger audience because there's a number of people who aren't quite ready for therapy. And so by being on social media and making my thing, being in the community, they can get to know a therapist and see that it's not maybe the things, negative connotations they had attached to it.
0: Yeah.
1: And they may be more open to it. So that's where the benefit of a lot of this is out there. And to be able to have someone come and say, you know what? You spoke right to me. Like, you don't know me, but you spoke right to me. That right there is, for me, a compliment.
0: Yeah, it is a compliment. You've reached someone, and that's why you do what you do. So let's talk about, since we're at the talking about social media, because even as we talk about National Compliment Day, which is tomorrow, somebody may give a compliment to someone and all of a sudden it takes on a different turn where it becomes negative. And so let's talk about the difference between toxic positivity and healthy, grounded encouragement. Because sometimes you'll get a compliment that's really toxic and it's a left-handed compliment.
1: And so when you're thinking of toxic positivity, that comes from a space where people are denouncing anything or any of the struggle. Mm-hmm. Like, oh, don't pay attention to that. Just focus on being positive and smile. And it's like, but I'm hurting right now. And so toxic positivity diminishes that part of it and says, keep going, keep going. Now, listen, we still have to keep going.
0: Right.
1: But to kind of diminish my experience, diminish me having a hard time, that's where it becomes toxic. And the person just feels like, just show up and act like everything's fine. And I realize even when I come outside of the office and talk in the community, that people see the real part of it. And that's what they want to know. In the social media space, social media allows you to take snapshots of everything working perfectly.
0: Ooh, girl, people need to hear that. Say that again, counselor.
1: Social media will give you snapshots of everything working perfectly. You have the right lighting, you have the photographer, you have your face beat, you have the right, you curated the right outfit. Like, everything is
0: perfect.
1: And no one pays attention that right after the camera's off, the person could be balled up in a corner somewhere breaking down. Mm. Or all that it took behind the scenes, all that it took to get all those things in place to have that 30-second shot.
0: Mm. That right there, that is everything. Continue. I'm sorry.
1: Yes. No. And I think that think of toxic positivity takes away everything that happens in the backseat and says, I woke up like this. Like, that's cute. Mm-hmm. But yeah. There was some effort there.
0: There's a lot of effort getting up this morning, early in the morning. Let me tell you.
1: Yes.
0: You're so right. And I think that's important. And, you know, as a therapist, let me ask you, how do we teach our children, young adults, you know, that to speak kindly to themselves and others without external validation?
1: And so what I'll say is being able to be in. So one, it can start from the environment they grow up in. To be able to say, oh, you're doing a great job without the buts, mm-hmm. because but negates everything else you just said. It makes it performative. It's
0: a word of the day.
1: That's it. Because it makes it feel like, oh, you did a good job painting your room, but you could have. And it's like, just period.
0: Stop right
1: you
0: there.
1: Did a good job.
0: Yeah.
1: Yeah. You can give feedback another time. Allow the compliment to increase in the room.
0: Let it land.
1: Listen, on the radio, let it breathe, right? Like, just let it breathe. Like, let it just let it hang in there without anything else. And people can, when children are grown up in a space where they are able to have a compliment and learn how to give a compliment, and it's by example, it becomes easier to do. Now, for your young adults, if they didn't grow up in an environment like that, it takes a lot of unlearning. That whole, oh, you need to be humble, or the spotlight is bad. Because growing up, you hear, oh, if you're in the spotlight, you want too much attention on yourself.
0: Or sometimes, you know, not to cut you, but sometimes it's generational or it's cultural, you know. Growing up in a Jamaican household, we were told children are seen, not heard, period. Children are seen, not heard. So you're like, oh, can't say nothing. You know, that's what they knew. That's a cultural thing.
1: Yes. And if you take it back further, think about other spaces that we have been in where do the work behind the scenes and don't be heard.
0: Right.
1: We don't want to know you're here.
0: So
1: you can be the help, but not heard.
0: There's so much to unpack when you talk about compliments. When we get back after the break, I know we have some time, but I want to do the backhanded compliments that others do. You know, I remember in college when a guy said to me, oh, you're pretty for a dark-skinned girl. What does that mean? You know what I'm saying? They're a different kind of barometer and benchmark based upon complexion. Or my favorite is when others say to me, oh, I love your hair. How did you do that? It looks complicated. Can I touch it? Now, how the heck does I love your hair to two other things? Is that a compliment? Don't even say it. Hold the breath. Hold the breath. Hold the breath, LaTanya McCurry, L. McCurry Counseling Services.
1: Yeah.
0: Oh, my goodness. It's so interesting that when you pick a topic, there's so much bandwidth to it. Let's bring Fahim in, a man, into this. Fahim, what about when you, as a man, give a compliment? Are you thinking, are you conscious of what you're saying and what, how it will land? Or as LaTanya says, how it will breathe in the space?
2: Not always. I mean, I just speak pretty truthfully. So just kind of, you know, say how I feel in a moment.
0: So you think that men are less complicated when they give compliments, but with women, there's other things attached to it? Variables?
2: I definitely think we're less complicated just because we're simple creatures. But that's why sometimes we get in trouble.
0: Valid, as they say, facts. You are listening to Soulful Sunrise on Fun Friday, January 23rd, 2026. We are talking about compliments, giving compliments, receiving compliments, and how they breathe in a space. Our guest today, our expert, resident expert, is LaTanya McCurry, founder of L. McCurry Counseling Services. We will be right back after the break with your question, if you have, or put it in the chat, 215-634-8065. We're going to talk about backhanded compliments when we get back. Don't go anywhere.
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4: And careful, we incurred an accident south on 95 between Penn's Landing and the Walt Whitman Bridge, for which traffic was briefly impeded. Looks like otherwise we've gotten off to a pretty good start for 95 travel in town. We're on standby for an opening for southbound watercraft at the Burlington-Bristol Bridge. And we're in decent shape for now in Bucks County along rides for Pennsylvania Turnpike from 276 on out to Chester County. Schuylkill Expressway's okay. Lisa Fairfax, Total Traffic.
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9: 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You'll open a million middle schools and fill all the cool you didn't at 15.
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0: Welcome back. Welcome back. I see the sun peeking out on this Friday, January 23rd. Woo! 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Before we resume, a couple of shout outs to folks in the chat. And what about that word of encouragement by Sierra Lee? Did she just not drop it like it's hot? Whoa, thank you for that. Fahim, people in the chat are wishing you and Amber and praying for a safe vacation and safe travel and that they will miss you, but they know you need the rest. Yes. LaTanya, people are saying, girl, you on point. Sir Sanders Bailey said, you are both strong, inspirational women. Yes, oh, yes.
1: Thank you for the compliment.
0: At you. So yes. Let's talk about, you see what compliments do? Like, it just brings in energy.
1: Yes.
0: Energy. So let's talk about backhanded compliments now, right? Because there are compliments and then there are backhanded compliments. So put on the hat. As you do always as a therapist, when someone says to you, you are pretty for a dark-skinned woman, what do you do? Do you just be like, thank you? Or what does that even mean? Are there two standards?
1: So no, there's no standard, because if I'm beautiful, I'm beautiful.
0: Correct.
1: All of that, right? But I don't even take it as a compliment.
0: Right? Right?
1: It is not a compliment. If it comes with that backhanded thing, it's not a compliment.
0: Girl.
1: It's not a compliment. To all the people who think that, oh, I'm just being, so I don't believe in being brutally honest. Mm-hmm. Like, I think, no, you don't, you can be honest and not be brutal.
0: Or just don't say anything.
1: Exactly. Like, you could really just either say the compliment.
0: Period.
1: That's it. Like, don't let anything else come out. Let it hang right there.
0: What about adding
1: the extra, well, or I would have, oh, that's a beautiful necklace, but I would have.
0: Or how about when they give you a compliment, but add, that's a really nice dress, but if you add it, did I ask you? My favorite is when folks, others, say, I love your hair. How do you do? May I touch? Cringe. I cringe. I don't want people touching my hair unless I invite them. As a sister. How do you, LaTanya McCurry, in your LaTanya McCurry body and your therapist counselor body, how do you navigate that when they're like, is that your, like, what do you say? Because that's not a compliment either. I love it. Is that? Stop.
1: It's not. And so being a woman of color, a woman of color who I wear my hair naturally curly, and there are times I have it blown out as today and it's straight, I hear it all. You had your hair cut?
0: I'm like, well, your hair grew. That's my favorite.
1: A few years ago, I used to say, shrinkage is real.
0: Yeah.
1: And that's all I would say. And if you didn't understand it,
0: It wasn't for you. Yeah.
1: It wasn't for you. So I just, sometimes I'm able to just, is that your hair? Yes.
0: And nothing else. And even when it's really not my hair and I've added, I still say, is that my hair? And I'll always say, it sure is.
1: I purchased it. Yes, it's mine. It's mine. I purchased it. Yes, absolutely.
0: People don't realize even when you get a compliment, it's sometimes it's loaded.
1: Yes.
0: It's a loaded compliment. And you either have to smile or walk away or be like, you know what? Not today.
1: Exactly. Like, you get to choose to engage. You get to choose to engage or not say no, no, no.
0: Not today. So I want to ask you, with the time we have to get a plank in, what is one daily practice you can recommend to the Soulful Sunrisers to help them strengthen their voice, to give compliments to others, but also be okay in receiving? If you had a toolbox of things we can do to be able to receive with positivity and love and light and compassion and give, what would that look like? I know you said it depends on our space, where we come from, our background, but what else can you also pour into us this morning?
1: I would say understand that words have power. Compliment Day really is about words have power. And so there's an exchange that you can have with someone, and you never know how it may lighten the load. But the one thing you can do is, you know what? I can take this piece and give it to someone. So seeing your words as a gift. Mm. So framing compliments as, I have a gift to give to someone. And you never know, that word you give may be the thing that catapults them someplace else.
0: Yeah.
1: And so in community with people, what's a gift I can give to someone else?
0: I love that. That's like period. Like, how do you add on to that? Well, January 26th, you know, I want to ask you, though, what is in your toolbox this year for you personally as you navigate and, you know, continue to grow your business and so forth? And first of all, are you taking on additional clients?
1: Yes, we are accepting new clients and we are hiring.
0: Girl, go ahead. Do your thing.
1: So we are hiring in licensed professional counselors, licensed clinical social workers, MFTs. We are hiring. We service adults 18 and over. And a lot of the issues we work with are people who may be experiencing life transitions. Mm-hmm. So moving into the area, getting married, getting divorced, just a number of things, changes at work. Those are people that are our people. Mm-hmm. And so we are hiring as well as accepting new clients.
0: Love it. And how can people, Ms. LaTonya McCurry?
1: You can reach us by giving us a call. That's 267-810-7589. Ashley will be the one that answers and help you.
0: Can you slower, please, because it's early?
1: Sure. 267-810-7589. And you can also reach us on our website, lmccurrycounseling.com, or on any of the social media platforms. Reach out to us and we will give you a call.
0: Love that. Love that. So back to you now for 2026. You know, as we talk about and we conclude the show, National Compliment Day. Well, what has been the best compliment you have received so far this year? That's one. And then the number two is, what are some of the things you're looking to do this year for? I know you're hiring, but what are you looking? So what's been the best compliment you have received this year?
1: I think the best compliment was just the other day when someone said, I like the color of your hair.
0: Love. Okay. Okay. That gave you a smile.
1: Yes. I was like, thank you. Thank you. And for the year, what we're looking to do is continue to have more speaking engagements, to really be in the community. And again, grow the practice by making sure there are people who are looking for services, that we're the person that they're the people that we're looking for.
0: Right? It is accessibility, yes, which is so important. We're going to do a plank. And yes, do you plank with us or you don't have time? You don't plank?
1: Oh, no, I can plank.
0: All right. So Fahim, LaTonya McCurry is going to plank with us. We have any Black woman goddess music. We got this inspirational Friday with the little time we have.
2: Hold on 1 second. I got to find it.
0: All right, we're going. So in the meantime, guys, why don't we just go side to side? Just move your body. You know, LaTonya, one of the things I love having experts on the show is everyone has a different lens, right?
1: Right.
0: And what you offer today, you just never know. We started out with talking about compliments, but we also provide a space for people to just let go. Let go. Here we go. Ow, my girl, Tasia. We got this. Ooh. You ready to plank, LaTonya?
1: Yes, let's go.
0: Let's get it, Fahim. We planking. Ow, that's my joint.

0: knees gently. 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Tops of your feet on the ground. Slowly rise. Take a nice breath. Allow it to land. Give yourself a compliment this morning. Thank you. Thank you. Thank you. LaTanya McCurry.
1: Yes.
0: McCurry Counseling Service. Thank you for planking. Thank you for accepting the invitation, and thank you for crushing the assignment this morning.
1: Thank you so much, Karen, for inviting me and having me. Thank you. I appreciate it so
0: much. Oh my God, you are a joy. You have to come back. Yes. You know, we want to, as I sign off, I know I got to go. Fahim, have the best vacation. You and Amber, travel safe. Can't wait to hear the details. Until we meet again, Soulful Sunrisers, you are beautiful. I appreciate you and I love you. Have a great weekend. Take us out, Fahim.

0: This is Freedom Journeys, celebrating the lives of 250 phenomenal Philadelphians. Here's the story of Michael Cord.
1: My name is Michael Cord. I'm a full-time angry black man, part-time lawyer. My role is just to keep the government honest. So I'm not an attorney because it's such a grand profession. I'm an attorney because it's the most effective way for me to express my anger and try to bring about justice for black people and poor people. I must have been around maybe 8 or 9 years old, and there was a corner store about a block away. And the owners of that store, the Cobb family, they knew this older guy in the neighborhood who was mentally disabled. The guy at the time probably was in his 30s or 40s, and his name was Roger. So we as kids didn't know any better. We teased him. The Cobb family felt sorry for him, so they gave him a quasi job. Well, one day after they had closed and he was doing his job, two white police officers must have gotten a call about a burglary. And they went up to the large window of that corner store at 19th and Cumberland, looked inside, saw Roger moving boxes around, kicked the door in, shot him 3-4 times, killing him instantly. And nobody talked about it. It didn't make the news. It was no big deal. And I'm like, wow, they can come into our neighborhood and kill a defenseless, innocent man, and no police investigation, no media reports. I said, okay, when I get older, I'm going to law school. I'm going to become an attorney to make sure that the Rogers of the world are protected. James Baldwin said at one point, to be black and conscious in America is to be in a constant state of rage. So the more you learn about America, the more you learn about Pennsylvania, the more you learn about Philadelphia, as a black person, the angrier you get. But the anger should be productive and constructive, and that's why I decided to become an attorney as opposed to doing something crazy. Back in 2002, the National Park Service announced that they were going to move the Liberty Bell Center from 5th and Market to 6th and Market. And at the time, I was a guest host for Mary Mason, the great Mary Mason. So I announced that to the black community in Philadelphia. They said, okay, the Liberty Bell moving from 5th and Market to 6th and Market, because 5th and Market was a small...
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here because you know something. What you know you can't explain, but you feel it. You felt it your entire life. That there's something wrong with the world. You don't know what it is, but it's there. You can feel it.

0: morning. This is Solomon Jones on 900 AM, 96.1 FM, WURD. And I want to welcome you to another edition of Wake Up With Word. Faheem, good morning.
1: Good morning and happy Friday.
0: Happy Friday, man. I know it's especially happy for you.
1: Oh, man.
0: Yeah, I know.
1: Rest and relaxation coming up.
0: Yeah. A little bit of that and never hurt nobody. And it's just at the right time because they talk about a foot of snow. You know, the number keep changing.
1: I know.
0: You know, so we really ain't going to know what it is until it's here.
1: Right.
0: We're not going to know.
1: I've been seeing people making fun of it. They're like, listen, it's going to be somewhere between an inch and 13 feet.
0: Right.
1: So just prepare for either one of those scenarios, and we should be fine.
0: It's going to be absolutely crazy, man. And, you know, we did go out, Faheem, after you talked about chili.
1: Uh-huh.
0: Levita went out and bought the chili ingredients.
1: There you go.
0: We forgot the kidney beans, man.
1: Oh.
0: We got everything. I mean, yeah, the beans are the main thing. So now... Today, mm-hmm. when people are going, and today is Friday, people mm-hmm. got paid, so you know the market is going to be crazy.
1: Right.
0: But I'm going to run in there, I'm going to get the can of kidney beans,
1: okay,
0: and then or the bag, I'm going to get the bag of kidney beans, the fresh kidney beans, mm-hmm. and go to the self-checkout.
1: Yeah.
0: Because the other lines, man, are insane.
1: Oh yeah, absolutely.
0: They are insane.
1: Yeah. You know, but a nice big pot of chili, that will last you through the weekend.
0: Exactly.
1: Right there. I mean, it's good for the football games.
0: Yep.
1: It's perfect. Now, are you a spicy chili person? Like, you like some spice in your chili?
0: I do like a little spice.
1: Okay.
0: But I'd rather add it, because if you put too much, you can't get it out.
1: Yeah, that's true.
0: You know what I mean? So I'd rather add the spice. But yeah, we do a little spice in the chili. Now what peppers do you use?
1: Oh, so I've experimented with different types.
0: Okay.
1: I've definitely used, what's the one they call it, like a Scotch bonnet.
0: Scotch bonnet? Yeah. Oh, that's the hottest one.
1: Yeah.
0: Okay.
1: But you don't, the key is not to put the seeds in.
0: Right.
1: If you don't want it like super high, if you just want a little bit of heat, so dice it up small.
0: Yeah.
1: Don't put any seeds in there. And it gives it a nice little heat, especially, and it depends on like how big the pot is.
0: Right,
1: if it's just like one in a big pot, that'll give it like that perfect level of spice without being like overbearingly
0: high. Yeah. So right now, I know LaVita told me get a red pepper. So I got a red pepper. Mm-hmm. You know, that's in, and you know, we'll see. But yeah, I love it. Get a little roll with a little butter on mm-hmm. it. You know what I mean? Eat that, go to sleep.
1: There you go.
0: You know, wake up and it'll be 13 feet of snow.
1: Right.
0: So we'll see. I'm hoping that they're exaggerating. Meanwhile, the Eagles have lost an underlying, though key, piece of their defensive coaching staff and to a major promotion from their biggest rival. Christian Parker, the Eagles' defensive backs coach for the past two seasons, has agreed to become the new defensive coordinator for the Dallas Cowboys. Parker was key in the development of corners Quinyon Mitchell and Cooper DeJean into starting roles. So that is huge, man. Man, y'all have stole our defensive back coach.
1: Got a turncoat on
0: Wait
1: your hands.
0: Wait a minute.
1: Got a turncoat on your hands.
0: So how you feel about the hire?
1: I like it. I mean, he's a black coach, so I always support that.
0: Yep.
1: Especially in Dallas, because it's rare.
0: Mm-hmm.
1: You know, so mm-hmm. I support that for sure. I'm interested to see how it goes. I mean, you're kind of taking, you know, a shot on somebody only because he's a position coach, so he doesn't really have a defense coordinator background.
0: Yeah.
1: So I'm not sure how he's going to be, how he does with a full defense.
0: Uh-huh.
1: But he's kind of going into a win-win situation because you're taking over for a defense that was historically bad.
0: Yep.
1: So even
0: nowhere to go but up.
1: Right. I was going to say, even if they're just like below average, it's an improvement.
0: Well, here's the thing. When teams do that, what they're hoping is that this coach can bring in the system of the coordinator that they coached under. They looking for him to bring in Vic Fangio's system. That's what they looking for.
1: Right.
0: You know what I mean? So, you know, hopefully Christian Parker took good notes. Because that's what y'all looking for. You want Vic Fangio's system. I mean, the defense, man, was lights out.
1: Yeah.
0: If the team could have maintained possession of the ball for maybe another 10 minutes a game, give the defense a little bit of rest. You know, I think we would have won more games, and I think we would have won in the playoffs. Unfortunately, we were number one in three and outs. The offense hurt the defense in the case of the Philadelphia Eagles. So, congratulations. Y'all have stole one of our coaches in Dallas. So.
1: Yeah, I look forward to that game. It's going to be interesting. It's going to be like, man, it's almost like the defense knows the play.
0: Right. Well, we are looking for a new offensive coordinator. Of course, we don't have one yet, which is weird. It's very, very, very strange, man, that you don't have folks coming in. I mean, maybe they heard about, you know, what happened with Kevin Petullo's house. We didn't mean to throw the eggs at his house. It wasn't, you know what I mean? We ain't going to do that to you.
1: That's true. I mean, that could be a very big point, that not only just the thing with the egg under the house, but just how much blame for the season fell directly on the offensive coordinator.
0: I know. It was so crazy.
1: That's intimidating if that's a job you want to take over. Like, I'm going to come there just going to blame me.
0: You had 11-year-old kids online talking about fire Kevin Petullo. You ain't even got a job. You talking about fire somebody else. I mean, just crazy stuff. Anyway, with a significant storm expected to hit the region on Sunday, SEPTA urging riders to prepare for widespread disruptions across the transit system, including the possibility of service shutdowns. SEPTA spokesman Andrew Bush said riders should brace for a difficult travel day. You're almost certainly going to encounter cancellations, significant delays, and at some point during the day, we're probably going to have to start shutting services down. You know, I hope that people will be able to stay home on Sunday. I know that tomorrow I'm going to be delivering a message at the men's breakfast at the Great Commission Church. So you want to go to church, men, y'all better go on Saturday instead of on Sunday. Join us at the church breakfast. We'll be at 2043 Eastburn Avenue in the morning. So make sure that you are there for that, because Sunday, everything's shutting down.
1: Yeah, it's going to be an ugly day for sure. And that's where it's kind of crazy when you're talking about, like, what do they call it? Essential workers.
0: Yeah.
1: You have the people that, you know, regardless, they still need to be at work because they're essential.
0: Yeah.
1: And a lot of people who have essential jobs are people who take public transportation.
0: Yeah.
1: It's always weird. Like, the essential workers are never, like, your executive level, you know, folks that got the cars and all type of stuff. It's always the people that take the bus and take the train. Mm-hmm. They're the essential ones, but the transportation might not be available.
0: Yeah. So, Temple students, watch yourself around 15th and Oxford area. I know well. I lived at 25th and Oxford for years. My family had several properties there. So, you know, watch yourself, man, walking off campus. 1:30 in the morning, not looking around, not, you know, I mean, look, this kind of stuff can happen anywhere. If you're not aware of what's happening around you, it's 1:30 in the morning. You in the hood. You on your phone. What do you think is going to happen?
1: Yeah.
0: You know what I mean?
1: Yeah, you can tell that there's a lot of students that go to Temple that are from places that are a little bit softer than Philadelphia.
0: Right.
1: Because they really be outside with, like, zero awareness.
0: Exactly.
1: Late at night, just skipping down the sidewalk with coffee in your hand like you're not in North Philly.
0: Yeah.
1: Like, like, what are you doing?
0: Pay attention.
1: Yes.
0: Pay attention. You know, now when you're on campus, even if it's night, it's like daytime. There are so many lights on that campus. It's very safe. But, you know, you get off campus, you know, watch yourself. Know where you at.
1: Yeah.
0: Look at your surroundings. Get off your phone. You know what I mean?
1: Right.
0: And pay attention. Now, there were a couple of armed robberies in the area in a 24-hour period. Probably the same people. You know what I mean? They will be caught because, you know, you're just too dumb to stop. You're just going to keep doing it.
1: Yeah.
0: And so, you know, just watch yourself.
1: Yeah, and stop talking to people.
0: Yeah.
1: Like, whenever somebody says, hey, my man, what time is it? You're about to get robbed.
0: Yeah.
1: You know, don't answer that question.
0: Yeah, yeah.
1: Keep going.
0: Yeah.
1: Like
0: yep. That part. So, crazy stuff, man. Yesterday, the Trump administration removed the slave memorial at 6th and Market, and this must be a galvanizing time for our community. The Trump administration's decision to remove the slave memorial at 6th and Market was not about protecting the reputations of the dead. It was about crushing the spirit of the living. Trump wants us to feel like we don't belong. Like we contribute nothing. Like we are less than human. Because humans have history. They have a past. They have obstacles they've overcome, and they emerge from it stronger than before. Humans have stories that define their past, memories that define their present, dreams that define their future. And while we have to fight to share our history with everyone, we must first fight to know it ourselves. No one can take away who we are and what we've done. No one can wipe away all we've built and what we've won. We are the children of those who built America, and nothing can erase who we are. We got a hot hot show for you today on Wake Up With Word. We'll talk with Michael Cord of the Avenging the Ancestors Coalition about the removal of the slave memorial. Sharif El-Mekki and Ismael Jimenez join us to talk about Still We Teach, Still We Rise, an education summit. 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Hit us on Instagram at Onward, or you can hit me personally at SolomonJones1. Watch us on Facebook at Forward. But first, it's the Big Three, the news stories you need to know to kick off your day right here on Wake Up With Word. Story number one, a 5-year-old boy arriving home from preschool in Minnesota was taken by federal agents along with his father to a detention facility in Texas, school officials and the family's lawyer said, making him the 4th student from this Minneapolis suburb to be detained by immigration officers in recent weeks. Federal agents took Liam Canejo Ramos from a running car in the family's driveway Tuesday afternoon, Columbia Heights Public School Superintendent Zena Stenvik told reporters on Wednesday. The officers told him to knock on the door to his home to see if other people were inside, essentially using the 5-year-old as bait, she said. The father told the child's mother, who was inside the home and has not been named, not to open the door, Stenvik told reporters Thursday. Stenvik said the family came to the U.S. in 2024, has an active asylum case, and had not been ordered to leave the country. Why detain a 5-year-old, she asked. You cannot tell me that this child is going to be classified as a violent criminal. Department of Homeland Security spokesperson Trisha McLaughlin said in a statement that ICE did not target a child. She claimed that ICE was arresting the child's father, Adrian Alexander Canejo Arias, who McLaughlin said is from Ecuador and in the U.S. illegally. He fled on foot, abandoning his child, she said. For the child's safety, one of our ICE officers remained with the child while the other officers apprehended the father, McLaughlin said. So the parents saying one thing, ICE saying another thing. All I know, y'all had a 5-year-old kid out there in custody. That's all I know. And so, Vice President J.D. Vance went there yesterday to Minnesota to try to back up the claim that they can go into people's houses without a judicial warrant. You need a warrant signed by a judge. They're claiming they've got an administrative warrant, and that administrative warrant is good enough. Well, if you don't have a warrant signed by the judge, then traditionally you can't go in people's houses. They don't have to let you in. And so J.D. Vance goes there and says, well, I'm sure, you know, it'll go to the courts. But in the meantime, we got these administrative warrants. So they're going to do it, knowing that the courts are going to say they can't do it. But they're going to wait for the courts to say you can't do it. And then they're going to appeal it up to the Supreme Court and hope they get a win because they got a 6-3 advantage. That's what they've been doing on everything. I expect that they'll do it on this.
1: Oh, yeah, absolutely. And the sad is this is what they resorted to. Now they're snatching kids.
0: Yep.
1: But, you know, this is what happens when you spread the narrative that they just have full immunity. Do whatever you want.
0: Yeah.
1: They're going to go to these extremes.
0: Yeah. Yep. They absolutely are. Brings me to story number two. Wholesale changes coming to the Philadelphia School District, with Superintendent Tony Watlington poised to propose a massive reshaping of the system, including closing 20 schools. The plan, years in the making, would touch the majority of the district's building and bring change to every part of the city. Over a decade, 159 schools would be modernized, 6 co-located inside existing school buildings, 12 closed for district use, and 8 closed and given to the city. At least one new building would be constructed. The 20 closures, which would not begin to take effect until the 2027-28 school year, would be scattered through most of Philadelphia, with North and West Philadelphia hardest hit. At least 2 of the schools on that list we work with mentoring in those schools, Pennypacker and Wagner, set to close, along with 18 other schools. You know, it's heartbreaking stuff, man. The city has less population than it did when those schools were built. But what do you do to prevent those schools from becoming an eyesore?
1: Yeah, that's why I'm torn on this, because the infrastructure of the school system absolutely needs to be updated. You have schools, talk about it all the time, schools that are just way too old that need to be renovated. So yep. That part I get. We need to modernize the school for the comfort of the students and, to your point, just visually.
0: Yeah.
1: But to be closing schools and having to, like, overcrowd other schools in the meantime, I don't know how I feel about that.
0: Yeah, I don't know how I feel about that either. So we'll be talking with Superintendent Tony Watlington on Monday about this issue. Brings me to story number three, the big story. The National Park Service dismantled exhibits about slavery at the President's House site in Independence National Historical Park, provoking a lawsuit from Philadelphia Mayor Sherelle Parker's administration. The President's House, which serves as a memorial to the nine people George Washington enslaved there during the founding of the United States, has come under increased scrutiny from President Donald Trump's administration. The President and Interior Secretary Doug Burgum last spring ordered displays at national parks that, quote, inappropriately disparage the U.S. to be reviewed and potentially removed. They did that at the President's House site around 3 p.m. yesterday. And people in our community are angry. I want to hear from you, man. It's time for us to come together and to just let it out. The Trump administration has come to Philadelphia and removed a slave memorial that it took 15 years for it to get there. From the time that they started advocating for it, it took 15 years for it to get there. We'll talk with Michael Court at 7:40. He was the person leading the effort to get it there, leading the effort to keep it there, leading the fight against what's happened. And now we want to hear from you. Give us a call, 215-634-8065. They snatched our history down. What do you think about it? Give me a call. Let me know. 215-634-8065. I'm Solomon Jones. This is WURD Radio. We'll be right back.

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1: All right, paths to anxiety are developing. We've got a water main break affecting traffic in at least one lane either way on Route 130 at Farnsworth Avenue in Bordentown, Burlington, New Jersey. We were stopped down briefly for the opening at the Tacony Palmyra Bridge for southbound watercraft. So traffic in the area is a little tight. I-95 is not really a problem there, but farther southbound where we were dealing with an accident on I-95 near the Walt Whitman Bridge, you've got a bit of a delay. Now we've got a hit in the right lane west on the Schuylkill between University and Vine. Lisa Fairfax, Total Traffic.
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2: Here's your latest weather forecast for the Philadelphia area. Some sunshine and windy today with a high near 38. Mostly clear and very cold tonight, the low around 9, with wind chill values as low as negative 4 degrees. Clouds increase on Saturday, very bitter and cold, the high near 20. The snow arrives late Saturday night after 1 a.m. The snow could be very heavy at times, low around 13. More snow for Sunday morning. It'll be heavy at times, and it transitions to a mix of snow, sleet, and rain for the afternoon. The high near 23 will get about 8 to 12 inches in the area. I'm Ann Evans with your Philadelphia weather.
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0: feeling. 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
1: 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And I want to welcome you back to Wake Up With Word. I've got some disturbing news over the course of the break about something that happened in City Hall yesterday, and so I'm waiting for a council member to call in and tell us about this. But we are in precarious times. We are in a time when we have to unite. We are in a time when we are under attack. And here's what I'd like to say to our community. We need to know that it is never okay for us to sanction other people being targeted based on their race. Because ultimately, when that happens to other people in America, oh, trust me, the eventual target is us. It's never just about other people. Right. So when that whole immigration thing came about and they tried to make it seem like the immigrants were the worst thing in the world and we got to get these people out of here and we got to deport them by the millions and they're destroying our country. Every immigrant that I know, and I'm paused because I'm trying to think of an exception, but I can't. Every immigrant that I know, whether they're black or brown, all they want to do is work. Every immigrant I've ever met in my life, in real life, I'm not talking about what they tell you on TV. I'm not talking about what the Trump administration is saying. I'm not talking about none of that. All of them that I have ever met in my life, all they want to do is work, take care of their family. That's it. And so this whole notion that they're all criminals, they're all rapists, they're all gangsters, they're all this. And you know, it's some of that in every community. It's some of that in every community. But the reality is that the vast majority of them, they ain't trying to do all that because they don't want to be seen. All they want to do is work. And so the fact that you would have black people supporting other people being targeted based on their race, because that whole immigration thing is just a smokescreen for that, it's unacceptable. And it shows just a staggering lack of knowledge about even the recent history of America. Because when you allow other people to be targeted in America based on their race, the eventual target is black people. And that's what we're seeing now. With them snatching down our history off the walls of Sixth and Market. With other things that are happening in City Hall. With other things that are happening around the city of Philadelphia. You can feel it in some places. You can see the emboldened nature of those who are racist. And the eventual target is us. That's why when they start talking about birthright citizenship, oh, we're going to take away birthright citizenship. Black people should be alarmed because birthright citizenship was put in place for us. So if you're no longer a citizen by birth, then they can target anybody they want. We don't like you now. You're not a citizen anymore. No, you don't have any right to citizenship based on your birth. That was put in place for black people. You going to let them target other people with it and think they not going to get around to you? Don't be fooled by that, man. You know, we should never sanction anyone in America being targeted according to their race, because if we allow it to be done to them, eventually it's going to be done to us. And guess what? Sometimes eventually comes sooner rather than later. Let's go to Sylvia from the Northeast. She's on line 3. Go ahead, Sylvia. Good morning. Good morning, Sylvia.
2: Good morning, Solomon Jones. I'm so furious. I've been working with the PAC and Michael Cord trying to stop them taking down the Black history and the history of slavery. And I mean, Black history is American history, and that's what we white people need to know, and we need to fight hard. Mm-hmm. This is an attack on everybody,
1: Yeah. And
2: we need to work together, but we white people need to take responsibility. I was willing to get down there and try to stop them. If I had known they were going to be down there at Sixth and Market, I would have been down there risking arrest. And I think we all have to be willing to take risks and do things that we hadn't thought about doing before, because whether it's erasing history, and especially black history, or whether it's ruining the media, arresting or breaking into homes of

0: journalists to get their information, or CBS, we can't trust CBS anymore. We're just being attacked in every direction, and all of us have to step up and be brave and do things that we never thought we could do before, because our whole democracy and country is in trouble. And thank you for calling it to attention. Yeah. I hope everybody listens to Michael Cord later. He's having a meeting tonight. We need to be there.
1: Yeah, he's going to be on in a few minutes with us.
0: Yes.
1: Sylvia, thank you, and thank you for being on the battlefield for a long time. I know Sylvia. Sylvia was there when we went to City Hall and did the rally for Building the Black Agenda. She was there for various other protests that have taken place in the city of Philadelphia. Everybody ain't against you. And we have to recognize that, too. But I think the other thing that we have to recognize, man, is that just because somebody takes down a display of our history, it doesn't absolve us of knowing our history and understanding why it's important for us to know now. Let's go to Stan from West Oak Lane online, too. Go ahead, Stan. Go ahead, Stan.
2: Oh, good morning. I'm sorry. Good morning.
1: Good morning. Yes, good morning.
2: And you are the family. Mm-hmm. I'm very angry. Mm. You know, I'm a part of attack here. We've had meetings to keep this from happening, but
1: yeah.
2: It's happened.
1: Yeah.
2: And we have a very angry person in the White House.
1: Mm-hmm.
2: And I believe it's more, it's not hiding our history, it's more bent on their shame of the history and the atrocities that they have meted out against people of color.
1: Mm-hmm.
2: And this man is trying to do everything to invoke that Insurrection Act.
1: Mm-hmm.
2: We, as a people, I thank God that these things are hurting us, but guess what? It's going to bring us together more and more. Mm-hmm. Yes, I'm very angry. I'm very angry, and I have righteous indignation.
1: Yeah.
2: And I pray today that God caused this man to leave office. As a matter of fact, you can see he's losing his mind. It won't be long, so hold fast. God is on our side.
1: All right. Thank you for your call this morning on WURD Radio. We certainly appreciate it. 215-634-8065. Cliff from Connecticut's on line one. Good morning.
3: Hey, Brother Solomon. Thanks for taking my call. Grant Rising, Brother Fahim. Mm-hmm. And listen, two issues. I think you're right on point. But now, let me say this, though, man. Now, is it true, man, that there's a reemerging of the Black Panther Party in Philly?
1: That's what we hear.
3: You know what I mean, brother? So here's what I'm saying. And this is based on ICE and then immigration. So my thing is, man, we have, traditionally speaking, Brother Solomon, we have a tradition, for the most part, when it comes down to the Black Panther Party, they have historically have done great things for the black community.
1: Yes.
3: So my concern is, why the reemergence of the so-called Black Panther Party now? So I get the ICE thing, all right, to your point, yeah.
1: Mm-hmm, mm-hmm.
3: But we've been having issues in the black community.
1: Mm-hmm.
3: So where's the Black Panther Party back then?
1: Well, the question for me is this, because certainly the Black Panther Party was about self-defense, but the Black Panther Party was also about community programs. They ran a breakfast program for kids. It was about educating black people. It was about the community working on the community's behalf. And so my question is, if in fact people are moving in the tradition of the Black Panther Party, are you moving in that tradition too? Or is it just about, you know, we going to come out here and make some noise, it's going to be self-defense. And if it's self-defense, is it self-defense or is it offense? Like, you know, so I have questions because I have so much respect for what the Black Panther Party really was and what it was about. You know what I mean? So, you know, I'm hoping to talk to those brothers, but those are my concerns.
3: And you have done more in reference to the name of Black Panther Party with Man Up PA. You've done more than that on that line. So all of a sudden now this group just pops up. And then my last point, man, in terms of our black preachers. Mm-hmm. Brother Solomon, I trust that you speak on behalf, and I know you do. But yet, man, we have a disunity amongst our black preachers. There are some black preachers that may not Trump supporters. So when you talk about unity and what we're facing, how are we going to deal with that?
1: I think we got to, if you talk about black preachers, you got to preach the gospel. You got to preach the Bible. And the gospel is literally the antithesis, the opposite of what we're seeing from the MAGA movement. It ain't got nothing to do with Jesus. Not a thing. Preach Jesus. You know what I mean? And the rest will work itself out. And, I'll be at my church, Great Commission Church, tomorrow at 2043 Eastburn Avenue, preaching at the men's breakfast tomorrow morning for that. And so I'm looking forward to that, because bottom line, we got to preach the word and nothing
3: right, and
1: else.
3: I hope you don't talk about no dress.
1: Nah.
3: Thank you.
1: No, I'm not. Got, you know, that's you know what I mean? What another man do concerning his wife, that's his business. What I tell you, what's my thing, Fahim? You know what my thing is.
4: Keep the main thing the main thing.
1: That's all it is. I'm just trying to keep my thing together. Whatever you and your wife do, that's your business. I'm going to do what I got to do in my crib. You know what I mean? 215-634-8065 is the number you can call. Delaware Jackson is on line four. Go ahead. Delaware, go ahead.
5: Yes.
1: Yes.
5: Good morning, Solomon.
1: Good morning.
5: Thanks for taking my call.
1: You're welcome.
5: I'm just calling to express my rage. I am furious about what's going on down at Sixth Market. Mm-hmm. All those years ago when Michael Cord put the call out to support this issue, I came to be a part of that. Mm-hmm. I signed the petitions and the letters that went out to the superintendent, to Mayor Street,
1: yes,
5: Congressman Shaka Fatah, Congressman Rob Brady, and Senator Arlington Specter. I still have a copy of my signed petition and letter concerning that endeavor. I've always been very proud of that. I've shared it with my family and such. And it just enrages me that they would go down in such a sneaky way. Because if you remember back in September, I think it was, that they talked about removing it. We went down there, we protested and so forth to stand against them doing that. And then nothing happened. And then they go back, they let that time pass and everything kind of, you know, everybody kind of stand down. And then they went in so sneaky and did it yesterday.
1: Mm-hmm.
5: So that, I mean, that just...
1: Well, they did it in broad daylight, so I don't know how sneaky it was. It was 3:30 in the afternoon.
5: Right, but I mean, they did it whereas, you know, we kind of stood down because we were expecting them to come much earlier.
1: Yeah.
5: Mm-hmm. And they kind of waited until things kind of quelled and or we were distracted by other things. Mm-hmm. And went so much later and just stripped us of that. And I really want to know what we're going to do about it, and whatever that is, I plan to be a part of. You know, as you know, I'm in Delaware, but I come to Philly in a heartbeat. I've come for the different events that you've been having and so forth. So as soon as I know what the plan is, I'm there.
1: Okay, I hear you. I want to thank you for your call this morning on WURD Radio. We're going to go to break. On the other side, we are going to continue the show. Should be talking with Michael Cord of the Avenging the Ancestors Coalition. I am Solomon Jones. This is WURD Radio. We'll be right back.

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0: Good morning. This is Solomon Jones on 900 AM, 96.1 FM, WURD. And I want to welcome you back to Wake Up with Word. And joining us now is Michael Cord. He is a lawyer, a Word Radio host, the leader of the Avenging the Ancestors Coalition, and the angriest black man in America. Michael, good morning.
1: Hey, good morning, you, Solomon. Thanks for having me on.
0: Absolutely. So yesterday, the Trump administration went through with its threat to remove the slave memorial that was at Sixth and Market. It was a memorial to the 9 people enslaved here in Philadelphia by President George Washington. And Mike, can you just walk us through the history of what it took to get that display there?
1: And Solomon, I'm so glad that you framed the question that way, because the history provides the context so that everybody can understand what we're going. So Solomon, I can give you either the 1 minute update or the 2.5 hour update.
0: Give me the 1 minute.
1: I got you. Fair enough. Fair enough. It goes like this. Back in 2002, Attack was founded. There was a newspaper article indicating that the Liberty Bell Center back then at 5th and Market was going to move. And the reason for the move is that the Liberty Bell Center location at 5th and Market was too small, too cramped, too crowded, too congested. The second thing that was found out in 2002 is that the new site, Liberty Bell, would be one block west, 6th and Market. And okay, we got that, no big deal. But the third thing we found out again in 2002 was that the new site of the Liberty Bell Center, 6th and Market, is where America's first White House stood. Back in 1790, it was called the Robert Morris Mansion, the Executive Mansion, but officially the President's House, and it served as America's first White House. So we found that out in 2002, and, you know, interesting to historians, but not really a big deal for black folks until we found out that the new site of the Liberty Bell Center, America's first White House, 6th and Market, is where George Washington enslaved 9 of the 316 he held at his Mount Vernon, Virginia plantation. And you, me, and many others were outraged by this. So once the Park Service officials found out about this, well, they already knew about it. That's a whole other story. We can talk about that later. But once they disclosed publicly that, one, the new site of the Liberty Bell Center would be at 6th and Market, and that site was America's first White House, and that slavery existed there, they decided to turn the site into a bigger monument. Now, remember, it was supposed to be just the Liberty Bell Center, but once the news broke out about George Washington, their approach was to create another monument for George Washington and, parenthetically, a small slavery component. Yeah. That's where ATAC came in, ATAC, Avenging the Ancestors Coalition. We said, no, there are more monuments to George Washington in America than to any other human being on the planet. So we had enough of George Washington. We need to make the site a slavery memorial with maybe a small George Washington component. And we fought and fought and fought. And I got to give credit, Solomon, where credit is due. In 2002, that was the George Bush administration. Obviously, America knows them as some of the leading Republicans in terms of American history. Mm-hmm. But the good thing is that the officials that the George Bush administration appointed on the federal level, the Interior Department, on the regional level, National Park Service and Independence National Historical Parks, I mean, they were real historians. So ATAC was formed. The historians agreed to tell the story of slavery, and the more we petitioned, protested, and demonstrated, they agreed to expand it and make it more about slavery and less about George Washington. On December 15, 2010, grand opening of the first, I repeat, the first slavery memorial on federal property in American history. Everything was great, Solomon, until it wasn't.
0: Yeah.
1: And this is what you were talking about.
0: Yeah.
1: 15 years forward, we get to 2025, January, with the inauguration of that guy in the White House. And on his day that he was inaugurated, sworn in, he issued dozens of executive orders. Every single one that pertained to black people was anti-black.
0: That's right.
1: Fast forward to March.
0: Yeah.
1: He then said, hey, I'm looking around all these federal historical sites, and I don't like what I'm seeing because some of these sites, quote, inappropriately disparage, unquote, Americans past and living. That's what he said. He was basically what he was saying is that it was too much black wokeness. He wanted to go back to the great white man. Remember, this is March of 2025. Fast forward to May of 2025, his Interior Department secretary, they have jurisdiction of all federal properties, They targeted Six and Market and said, there are 13 items we don't like there. It's too black, too much about slavery. We want to give you 120 days, and then at the end of that, we might shut it down. That takes us to September 17. So as of September 17, it could have been shut down. During the time that it was announced in May that some action might be taken, attack began to expand. We're clearly, first and foremost, a pro-black small grassroots organization, but we realized that we needed more allies. So attack expanded to something now called the President's House / Slave Memorial. We brought in Solomon architects and archaeologists and preservationists and historians and tour guides, and we created an army, black, white, Asian, Latino, male, female, gay, straight, Christian, Muslim, all of that stuff. So now we have this great big army, and we thought, let me put it this way. We knew we won as of September 17 because no action was taken.
0: Yes.
1: But we also knew that that was the first round, that we could have done anything, anytime. So yesterday, what happened at 3:30 wasn't a real surprise. So we're ready. With this alliance, Solomon, this is the final thing I'll say. With this alliance, we had a plan, and the plan is working the way we had expected. We had an activist strategy that worked perfectly. We had a political strategy that worked perfectly, and we had a legal strategy. Right now, the legal strategy is front and center. So we could not do anything legally until he did what he did yesterday, because you can't go into court until there's a harm, a wrong. Yesterday was the harm. Yesterday was the wrong. And we have some of the top lawyers from the biggest law firms in Philadelphia and some of the greatest and most scholarly law school professors from Ivy League law schools. So now we can pull the trigger on legal action. But Solomon, you know as well as I do that those who know don't say, and those who say don't know.
0: So in terms of how long it took to get it there, so it started in 2002. What year was it when the slave memorial was put there?
1: The construction started in 2008 and ended in 2010.
0: Okay. So you started in 2002. It was up in 2010. So it took 8 years from the time you started.
1: Yep.
0: Okay.
1: Yep.
0: Took 8 years from the time you started in order to get that thing there. And in the course of months, this administration decides they are going to take it down. Now, one thing I do know, based on the reporting on this, is that the Parker administration, the city of Philadelphia, has already filed a lawsuit in reference to this. Did you know that?
1: Yes, Solomon, and big shout out to the Parker administration. And that's all I'll say about that.
0: Okay, so I know that you say that there's going to be more legal action taken in reference to this too. What in your view is the harm? I don't want to ask too much about the lawsuit because I know you want to keep that close to the vest until it comes out. But what in your view is the harm that has been done by this administration taking down this display?
1: Great question. Let me just backtrack a little. Once again, I want to give a big shout out to the Park Administration. If folks want a copy of that lawsuit, we can certainly provide it. And again, I want to say first and foremost, big shout out to the Park Administration. They did the right thing here. We wish that because our legal team, and I'm speaking very slowly out of respect, because our legal team was front and center with the legal rationale, the cause of action, and the legal strategy, that there had been more collaboration. Mm-hmm. That's all I say about that.
0: Yeah.
1: Now that this thing is going on, there's some lawyers call it cause of action, which means what's the legal basis for your lawsuit. We have more and different and primarily race-based causes of action. But again, we applaud the Park Administration. We just wish there had been more collaboration since our legal team actually started the idea of a lawsuit. But because the city has tremendous deep pockets and resources, we applaud them. This can only help us. We just wish there had been more collaboration. So you asked me, Solomon, if I knew about this. Yes, our legal team knew about this, but to be quite candid, we were blindsided, and we shouldn't have been blindsided. But we're all working together, so it's good.
0: Okay, so in addition to the lawsuit, what else are you asking the community to do?
1: Excellent question. The answer is to join us. We want to make ATT&CK bigger, better, and stronger. We want to make this alliance bigger, better, and stronger. So last night we had an emergency legal strategy session with our team, and we decided that we were going to go public so that everybody knows what happened in the beginning, what's happening now, and what the plans are for the legal action we're taking. So here's the direct answer to your question. Tonight at 6:45 p.m., we're going to have a public town hall Zoom. And if folks want to know exactly what's going on, how things got to where they are, they need to email us. We'll send them the Zoom link, and that way the public will know exactly what's going on. So tonight, public meeting, town hall, 6:45. 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
0: All right. Michael Cord, leader of the Avenging the Ancestors Coalition, attorney and Word Radio host, the angriest black man in America. Michael, thank you for joining us this morning on WURD.
1: I say this all the time, Solomon. Thank you for using your platform to move black people forward. We appreciate you.
0: Absolutely, man. Thank you. We're going to go to break on the other side. We're going to continue the show. I'm Solomon Jones. This is WURD Radio. We'll be right back.

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1: We're doing a slightly better job staying out of one another's way in the suburbs than we are in the city. We had one thing after another tie things up along portions of I-95 in the city, and now it's volume delay in the work zone south on 95 between the Vine Expressway and the Walt Whitman, where you're reduced to three lanes, but an accident had been a problem there up until recently. Vine Expressway delays picked up westbound ahead to the Schuylkill Expressway. An accident west on I-76 just past the Vine Expressway still blocks at least a part of the right lane. Vare Avenue on out, 20 minutes plus. Lisa Fairfax, Total Traffic.
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2: Here's your latest weather forecast for the Philadelphia area. Some sunshine and windy today with a high near 38. Mostly clear and very cold tonight, low around 9, with wind chill values as low as negative 4 degrees. Clouds increase on Saturday, very bitter and cold, the high near 20. The snow arrives late Saturday night after 1 a.m. The snow could be very heavy at times, low around 13. More snow for Sunday morning. It'll be heavy at times as it transitions to a mix of snow, sleet, and rain for the afternoon. The high near 23 will get about 8 to 12 inches in the area.

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0: 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This is Solomon Jones on 900 AM, 96.1 FM, WURD, and I want to welcome you back to Wake Up With Word, and we're taking your calls at 215-634-8065. There's a whole lot going on. The slave memorial at 6th and Market has been removed by the Trump administration, and the question is, where do we go from here? The city has already filed a lawsuit. Attack, the Avenging the Ancestors Coalition, preparing to file another lawsuit. And there is going to be a meeting at 6:45 p.m. tonight via Zoom with Attack. You can become part of that meeting by emailing at atac.avengingtheancestors@gmail.com. 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So join us now on the line, Janie Blackwell, former council member from West Philadelphia. Councilwoman Blackwell, good morning.
1: Good morning, good morning, good morning. I want to thank you. I want to thank Michael Kors. Mm-hmm. As you know, we wrote when Street was mayor, legislation to establish the Mayor's Commission on African and African and Caribbean Immigrant Affairs. Mm-hmm. And we are very proud of all that you do. Mm-hmm. And certainly agree with that. As you know, we represent some 37 countries in Africa now. Mm-hmm. And we have so many people who come to us with, and countries who come, you know, obviously who come to us with their issues, and people who come to us with all that that means, yeah. Trying to get legal help and trying to deal with so many issues, especially this now. So I just wanted to thank you, say we're with you.
0: Thank you.
1: Thank you for all that you do on Michael Kors as well. Mm-hmm. And in general, God bless you for all that you do for our folks
0: thank
1: and all
0: you.
1: Folks.
0: Thank you so much.
1: Thank you.
0: It's always good
1: thank
0: to hear
1: you.
0: From you. And thank you
1: thank
0: for listening.
1: You.
0: And for calling in. Yeah, it's a lot, man. It's a lot going on. And right now, you know, what's needed is leadership. Right now, what's also needed is people who are willing to follow leadership. And so on this issue, Michael Kors is in the lead, and I am willing to follow his leadership on this, right? Because before you can learn how to lead, first you got to learn how to follow, right? Everybody can't be the leader. And that's one of the things that you know, I've learned in the years that I've been doing this and kind of been in a position to lead some things. And, you know, one of the biggest barriers, obstacles that we have is that everybody wants to do their own little thing and nobody wants to follow. But in order for us to be as powerful as we can be, even as leaders, sometimes we have to follow. And so Michael Kors is the lead on this, where this President's House thing is concerned. And I encourage you to follow his leadership as we fight this thing. Because here's the thing. Even if they never put that display back up, we have to know our history. Because if you don't know your history, you're doomed to repeat it. If you don't know where you've been, how can you know where you're going? If you don't have the experience of knowing what mistakes you've made, where you've triumphed, where you've won, where you've lost, how do you know how to move in the future? If you go through stuff as a people and you learn nothing from it, then guess what? You're going to go through the same thing over and over and over again until you get the lesson. And so, regardless of what happens with the Trump administration, we have to know and be able to use our history for our own benefit. We gotta know that. Like this stuff, man, with them removing stuff and all of that, this ain't about whether or not George Washington was disparaged and you ruining his reputation and all of that. No, he did that for himself. We already know what he did, who he was, whatever. He did some good things, he did some bad things, right? Slavery was a bad thing. We know that. We know he did that. And so ain't nobody disparaging his memory. You telling the full story of what happened. But this isn't about that. And it's never been about that. This is about disparaging those who are here now. This is about making us feel that we are not part of this country, that we have no history, that we have no past, and that we have no future. That's what this is really about. It's about making you feel like you're not American. You don't belong. You have no story. You have no history. You have no past. You have no future. That's what this is about. This got nothing to do with disparaging George Washington. He dead and gone. He could care less. This has nothing to do with that. It's about disparaging you. And that's what we have to understand, Faheem.
2: Yeah, absolutely. It's so important to unite, stand up, and recognize what the bigger attack is on black people.
0: That's it.
2: Because I see a lot of things, especially like, you know, in the Facebook chat from, you know, one individual in particular that focuses on other things that, you know, it's just that's not the big focus. You know, we're always hearing about reparations. Now, reparations are important. Yeah. Reparations are deserved.
0: That's right.
2: But right now, they're trying to erase the fact that slavery even happened.
0: That's right.
2: So you're trying to ask for reparations for something that they don't recognize now.
0: Yeah.
2: It's a much bigger picture of what's going on here.
0: Yeah. It absolutely is. And the reality is that we have to come together under leadership and understand that we have to move forward united. But there's always interlopers. And a lot of times these people are placed here by those who are our enemies. They're placed there as interlopers, man. Somebody called about the Black Panthers in Philadelphia. You know, I don't know who these folks are. I'd love to talk to them outside of social media. So we can figure out, you know, how close to the mission of the actual Black Panthers they are. But there were interlopers in the Black Panthers. There were people who caused the deaths of other people within the movement because they were placed there by our enemies. Right? And so it is critically important, man, that we recognize when someone's voice is so strident and so against the progress of our people, is this somebody who's really with our people, or is this an interloper placed there by your enemy? Real rap. You know, stop listening to everybody and they think they know everything and both sides are the same. All right, well, I'm trying to figure out in my lifetime, right? In my lifetime, when have I ever seen Democrats trying to stop me from voting? When have I ever seen that? Because I've seen it for at least 30 or 40 years with Republicans trying to make it harder for people to vote. That's a difference. When have I ever seen Democrats putting people out in the street in order to attack people based on their race and ethnicity in my lifetime? Now, that was a time when the parties had switched places. You know, the Democrats were like the Republicans were like the Democrats. I'm talking about in the last 50 years. When have I ever seen that? Both sides are not the same. It's not the same. Don't get it twisted. It's not the same. And so, you know, if you have people telling you, oh, it's the same thing, oh, it is. No, it's not. No, it's not. It's not the same. You know, and if you just take just a moment to just examine it for yourself, you will see that it's not the same. Have you ever seen, Democrats going into major U.S. cities? We're going to send in the National Guard just to harass people, man. I ain't never seen that. How is both sides the same? You ever seen Democrats send people to the capital of the United States to start an insurrection in order to stop the peaceful transfer of power? I've never seen that. What do you mean both sides the same? I ain't never seen Democrats say we love the police and at the same time go to the Capitol and hurt 140 police officers. I've never seen it. Never seen them marching down the street in modern times. I'm talking about now. With Confederate flags and don't tread on and all this nonsense. I ain't never seen it. Both sides are not the same. It's not the same. Right? And the sooner we understand that, maybe the sooner we can move forward together. You got people out here that's black talking about, yeah, get them immigrants, get them Mexicans, the Venezuelans and the Nicaraguans and all. Okay, after they finish with them, where you think they going next? Stop sanctioning racism when you black. Are you crazy? Nicki Minaj, you know what I mean? The song said, never trust a big butt and a smile. Maybe that's all she was. I don't know. But she out here now, you know, literally turning against our people. We have to understand, man, that there are going to be interlopers, man. They're going to be folks who they send in order to divide you, in order to make you unsure that you should actually be pursuing your own interests. And they'll come under the guise of all kinds of stuff. They'll come under the guise of Christianity. They'll come under the guise of patriotism. They'll come under the guise of nationalism. They'll come under the guise of America First. They'll come in all kinds of outfits and costumes in order to make you go against your own interests. But, you know, at some point you got to realize, man, that your interests don't align with everybody's. And that everything you see on social media is not true. And that everything you hear out of the mouths of people with doctor in front of their names, they don't necessarily know what they're talking about. Real rap. I mean, sometimes, man, you know, you got to really just have some common sense about your own interests. I want to hear from you, man. Give me a call. 215-634-8065. Jacob from Omni's online one. Go ahead, Jacob.
3: Hey, peace be unto you, Solomon. You, Fahim, and the word. Yeah, you know, Solomon, it was a cold day down there that day that memorial was dedicated, right?
0: Yep.
3: And when it's put back, God willing, I intend to be there. But you know, Solomon, somewhere I heard, truth crushed the earth will rise again, mm-hmm. right? I know you heard that.
0: Yeah.
3: You know, at Arg. They can't erase our memory and our experience. So I don't know what they think they're doing by taking down them signs, right? And it's always been on black people to tell our story.
0: Yeah.
3: We have to tell our story.
0: Yep.
3: Like our Jewish brethren, they tell their own story. There's the Irish, they tell their, all of them, you know, Italiano, they tell their own story. So yeah. It's only going to make us do what we should have been doing anyway. And one thing I like, Solomon, is that you, the Black Panthers, like, do y'all know what the Black Panthers was about here
0: right.
3: in Philadelphia
0: right.
3: back in the day? Because we don't know whether they want them to start being provocateurs.
0: Right.
3: Start so he can send some troops in here.
0: Exactly.
3: And you know what I'm saying?
0: So I do.
3: We ain't stupid.
0: I do.
3: Yeah, we ain't stupid.
0: No.
3: So that's why these, Michael Cord, the angriest black man, yourself, we gonna start following our leadership that's already laid. We don't have to rebuild, you know what I mean?
0: Mm-hmm.
3: We already got the program, and we got the all-star, and it's a multicultural situation because we're all Americans, right, Solomon?
0: Yes, we are. Yes, we are. And thank you, Brother Jacob. It's, you know, one of the pieces of news that I got this morning was that yesterday there was a woman in City Hall with a full Klan uniform on. And turns out the woman was black. So we don't know if she was mentally ill. We don't know if she was trying to make a point. We don't know what her reasoning was for doing that. But she was put out of City Hall for coming in there with a Klan uniform on. But we're in some strange times, man. We are in some strange times where the symbols and the substance of racism are not just bubbling up, but they are fully on the surface here in America. And the question is, what do we as a people do? Now, it's been my contention from the very beginning that we need to work together and that we need to do what is right for our folks. You know what I mean? And so, you know, I've seen some folks just saying some things that just ain't make no sense. And when I talk about folks with doctor on the front of their name, I was thinking about Dr. Umar. Because he was out here talking about, I didn't vote for Kamala Harris. I didn't vote for Donald Trump. My vote is very precious to me. And I, man, shut up. Shut up, man. You know what I mean? Because at the end of the day, at some point, man, we have to realize we got to vote, man. And we all have a right to our opinion, and some very smart folks out here, man. We all have the right to our opinion, but we don't have the right to our own facts. And the fact is that politics literally controls where the money goes. It controls who gets the resources. Right now, the Trump administration is about to do a review of money going specifically to Democratic states. When did you ever see anybody in office in America do that. We're gonna pull back the money from the states that vote for the opposite party than the party in power. No, the money is spread around because we're all American, but not to them. And so, you know, there's a difference. Don't act like it ain't no difference, man. There's a difference, bruh. You know what I mean? And we got to recognize that. We're going to go to break. On the other side, we're going to continue the show right here on WURD. We got to switch gears, talk about your money. Akbar Hassan joins us next. I'm Solomon Jones. We'll be right back.

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1: Well, we have heavier traffic perhaps than usual for the Friday morning. We've got sunnier skies. A lot more folks heading out of doors now that it's after 8 o'clock. And jam traffic on 95 Cottman to the Vine. 15-minute ride there. Just under 10 minutes across the Vine Expressway, river to river. We're still behind an accident west on the Schuylkill, dragging you from Vera Avenue to just past the Vine. The right lane still blocked. That's going to be 20 minutes ride. Lisa Fairfax, Total Traffic.
0: It's time for a check on the weather on WURD.
2: Here's your latest weather forecast for the Philadelphia area. Some sunshine and windy today with a high near 38. Mostly clear and very cold tonight, the low around 9, with wind chill values as low as negative 4 degrees. Clouds increase on Saturday, very bitter and cold, the high near 20. The snow arrives late Saturday night after 1 a.m. The snow could be very heavy at times, low around 13. More snow for Sunday morning. It'll be heavy at times and it transitions to a mix of snow, sleet, and rain for the afternoon. The high near 23 will get about 8 to 12 inches in the area. I'm Ann Evans with your Philadelphia weather.
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0: 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Great! 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

0: it. There's other ways to celebrate your anniversary other than going in debt. The fact that it's credit card debt tells me it's not any debt that was, needed. Past performance is not indicative of future results. So with that qualifier, don't walk, run.
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2: 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I want to welcome you back to Wake Up With Word. And joining us now, Akbar Hassan. He is a finance expert extraordinaire and advises families and small businesses as well. Akbar, good morning.
3: Good morning, Solomon. How are you?
2: I'm good, man. How are you?
3: I'm doing great. I had a great time at Silas Cohen School doing the Man Up session with the fifth graders.
2: Yeah.
3: It was wonderful. I always enjoy talking to the kids because whenever I do the budget and we talk about rent, there's always somebody who says, well, I'm not going to pay rent because I'm going to build a house in the park. And I'm going to, with some boards. And I'm like, well... I'm going to do it next to the river, so out of water. I'm like, well, what about what are you going to do for light? He says, well, in the daytime I'll be working, and at night I'll have moonlight. And I mean, these guys—they are—it's funny because they are so creative with their ideas and how to get out of something. I'm like, well, I sit there with a smile, and the teacher's smiling and all, and everybody's joining in. And it's always a fun session. But I'm like, all right, well, I let's pretend that doesn't work for you. You have to put someone that budget line.
2: Oh, that is hilarious. And you know, kids, and you know, they serious. They not playing. They are dead serious.
3: Yeah,
2: look,
3: serious. They serious. And it's funny, when I look at the line items, they look at every line item. They say, oh, that costs that? Well, I'm not going to pay gas. Well, you're not going to pay gas. You're not going to pay water? Well, I'm going to put a bucket and use the rain. And
2: but that's why you need kids, man. You need their imagination.
3: I love their imagination.
2: And creativity.
3: I love it. Yeah. I love it. I love it. But yeah. The whole thing is still piquing their interest of the whole exercise when they see that. So, you know, when they get of age where they have to really utilize that knowledge, you know, at least they'll have they've seen it before and know how it works. So I'll always have a great time.
2: Yep, absolutely. So, so Akbar, what's our finance question today?
3: Our question is, I've been using buy now, pay later to lock in airplane flights when I don't have the funds available. I see that now you can buy now, pay later with rent.
2: Mm.
3: Do you know how that works? Solomon, yes, you can now buy now and pay later with your rent.
2: Okay.
3: Yeah, so for people who don't know, buy now, pay later, also known as BNPL, is where you can use short-term financing to, you know, if you have the money available to buy now something, an item, and pay for it later. People will typically do it for large items like appliances or, as in the question here, with an airplane flight. And unfortunately, people use it for groceries. Because, you know, we live in a world where people like things that are quick, easy, and frictionless.
2: Mm-hmm.
3: And, you know, if someone see the need, it's going to be provided.
2: Yeah.
3: So people do this. But now, you can now do it with rent. And you're like, well, how does that work? Well, what happens is you apply for one of these loans.
2: Mm-hmm.
3: And if you're approved, and most people are, you can now pay back that loan in 2 monthly installments.
2: Okay.
3: And you're like, okay, well, where's the who wins here in this situation?
2: Mm-hmm.
3: You know, why not save the money, have it up front and pay on a

0: But like everything else, once you get on this slope, you know, where they have to deduct this money from your bank account, and let's say you don't have money in your account during that pay cycle.
1: Right.
0: Well, guess what?
1: Right.
0: Now you hit with a late fee.
1: Mm.
0: Okay. Again, they push this quick and easy stuff and convenience, but convenience, sometimes the cost of convenience, the hidden cost is hidden. And I'm a big advocate of, instead of trying to buy now, pay later, how about save now? Okay,
1: mm.
0: Save the money first. Mm-hmm. That way, when that expense happens, you have the money to pay for it.
1: Yeah, yeah. Yep.
0: Okay. Now, one of the benefits that they're touting is that these payments are reported to the credit bureaus. So typically, rent isn't reported to the credit bureau,
1: mm-hmm.
0: but these payments to these agencies are reported. So yes, that is a benefit. But still, I'm always a believer of, if you can, stay away from buy now, pay later, because what happens is you end up in taking out one loan, paying it back, then taking out another loan and another loan. Not as bad as petty loans, but still, it's something that if you're not disciplined, it can get out of hand.
1: Mm-hmm.
0: So should you use it? I would say in a pinch. People have financial problems, right? So that's one tool in your arsenal to use if you really, really, really, really, really have a problem. But I would not just hop on the bandwagon and say, okay, yeah, I'm going to just do this buy now, pay later, every month pay my rent, and just pay it back in two installments. Why not just pay to save the money and start from scratch and pay it in one installment every month, the first of the month, like everyone else, save yourself the monthly fees and use that to build up your savings.
1: Mm.
0: So, again, you can explore it at your own option. I typically say stay away from buy now, pay later. I do understand the airline point of view. I do understand that if you go on a trip and you want to lock in a flight at a certain price and you don't want to use your credit card, which I would say you use your credit card instead of a loan, but it's your option. But I understand the flight portion.
1: Yeah.
0: But as far as using it to pay rent, daily expenses, that's something I would say stay away from unless you really, really, really have to use it, and then try to develop a budget to make sure that you start putting away cash to prevent you from using this stuff in the future.
1: Mm-hmm. Yep. Love it. Love it. Love it. So put away the cash instead of doing buy now, pay later, because it could put you in a hole. I mean, that's the bottom line,
0: yeah,
1: right?
0: Yep, it could put you in a hole. It's
1: yeah.
0: a slippery slope. It starts
1: yeah.
0: as something easy, and then soon you get out of hand.
1: Mm-hmm.
0: You have to be very disciplined with these things, Solomon.
1: Yeah, yeah, you absolutely do. How do people get in touch with you, Akbar?
0: I'm on email at akbar-hassan@comcast.net.
1: All right, Akbar, as always, thanks so much. Have a good – hey, you ready for the snow?
0: I'm ready for the snow. I got my shovels.
1: Okay.
0: I got my coffee to give me energy.
1: Mm-hmm.
0: Yeah, I might have to buy a back brace.
1: No. Don't be out there playing hero, Akbar. We're getting older, bro.
0: I'm not the hero. Like, where those kids at?
1: I know. Look, my son, 21 years old. Strong back. You get out there. You go ahead and handle that.
0: There you go. Point it out. You missed a spot. There you go.
1: Exactly. Akbar Hassan, thanks so much, man. Have a good weekend.
0: All right, you too.
1: All right. So that's the thing, Fahim. It snows, man, and people want to get out there and act like it's 30 years ago. You know
2: yeah.
1: what I mean? When you was a teenager, 40 years ago, 50
2: right.
1: years ago.
2: Yeah,
1: it's not.
2: It's a real easy way to hurt yourself.
1: Yeah.
2: Overstrain yourself. You hear about a lot of people having heart attacks shoveling snow.
1: Yeah.
2: Because you don't realize how hard you're working.
1: Right.
2: In the meantime. So you got to be strategic with it. I know one thing I would do when it's like a heavy snow like this one.
1: Yeah.
2: Expect it. Don't wait for the storm to end and then go out there and try to shovel the 18 inches of snow.
1: Right.
2: I would like kind of pick, like, whenever it kind of lightens up a little bit,
1: mm-hmm.
2: go out there, shovel like whatever's on it. So, you know, maybe when it gets to like 5 inches,
1: yeah.
2: go out there, shovel that out.
1: Right.
2: So then when the storm is over, you're only shoveling the additional 5 inches.
1: Right.
2: Instead
1: right.
2: of waiting and trying to shovel all 10. You know?
1: Yeah, and then the other thing you could do if you get out there after it's over, you know, start with the top half.
2: Yeah.
1: Get that top half, get that off, then go to the bottom half. And it depends on how wet the snow is, too, because the wetter it is,
2: mm-hmm.
1: the heavier it is.
2: Yeah.
1: That's you know
2: true.
1: What I mean?
2: Yep. I've seen people do stuff like if you have a driveway and you have multiple cars, like

0: park as many cars as you can get in your driveway.
1: Yeah.
0: And just park them in like a straight line.
1: Yeah.
0: So that way all you gotta do is pretty much just back your cars out.
1: Yeah.
0: And there's not much snow on your actual driveway.
1: Yeah. Yeah, no, that's a good idea. That's a good idea. So, you know, it is gonna snow on Sunday. That's why on Saturday I'm gonna be doing the men's breakfast at Great Commission Church. Make sure you are there for that. It might be all the church you get this weekend, brother. So come out and hear a word on Saturday morning. We are going to be at Great Commission Church at 2043 East Byrne Avenue in beautiful West Oak Lane. And we are looking forward to seeing you there. Get a word, get some grub, and get ready for this weekend because it's going to be a lot. 215-634-8065 is the number you can call to get in on the conversation right here at WURD Radio. That is 215-634-8065. That, of course, is the number you can call to get in on the conversation right here at WURD Radio. And let us know your comments on this morning's show. So the men's breakfast, of course, starts at 11. It goes from 11 to 1 at 2043 East Byrne Avenue at the Great Commission Church. 215-634-8065 is the number you can call to get in on the conversation right here at WURD Radio and let us know your comments on this morning's show. Here's what I want to know. What do y'all have for your grub for the snowstorm? We're doing chili, Faheem. We're doing the chili. We got, you know, plenty of ground beef, and we got the flavorings, and we got the peppers, and we got the, you know, we're going to pick up the kidney beans today. We got to get the kidney beans. You can't have chili without beans.
0: Oh, no, it's just not going to work the same. No. When you said it, I was thinking in my head, like, you might be able to get by, but
1: not really. The
0: texture is just not going to be there.
1: Mm-mm. You need those kidney beans. So we're going to do that today, and just looking forward to it, man. Looking forward to the weekend, and, you know what I mean, we might put on a little Boys to Men, Let It Snow. You know what I'm saying?
0: Now, with all the craziness going on, we don't want to forget, it is championship weekend.
1: Yeah, it is.
0: That's another thing you can do during the snowstorm is watch these games.
1: Yeah.
0: We're down to the Final Four.
1: Yep.
0: You got the Broncos against the Patriots.
1: Mm-hmm.
0: And then we got the Rams going against the Seahawks.
1: Yeah.
0: Who are the two teams you got coming out?
1: What I'm hoping is that the Seahawks come out. I want to see the Seahawks do something this year. You know what I mean? I'd rather see them than the Rams. And on the AFC side, what do you got? The Patriots. Who are the Patriots playing again?
0: They're playing the Broncos with a backup quarterback.
1: Yeah, I'd rather see the Patriots than the Broncos because the Broncos beat us, and I'm still very resentful of that because I felt like we should have won that game. But that was the first sign of trouble. That Denver game, you know, you get out to the lead and you can't hold the lead because you can't really, you know, run. That was like the first sign of trouble early in the season. Yeah, I want to see Denver get beat. And they probably will with a backup quarterback.
0: Yeah, I'm going to support Seattle myself because they have DeMarcus Lawrence, who longtime Cowboy, one of our best players for a long time. Always love to see, you know, somebody who was with the team for a long time finally get a ring, even though they have to go somewhere else to do it, because we seem to struggle in that department. But I love to see those, like, deserving players get that ring before they head out here. DeMarcus Ware had to do the same thing, you know, with the Cowboys for a very long time, but didn't get the ring until he went to the Broncos.
1: Yeah, and it made me think about Reggie White, who left the Eagles and went to the Packers and got a ring, and you know, left the Eagles, quite frankly, because they didn't want to pay him. You know what I mean? And he was literally, you know, probably one of the best defensive players ever. I mean, this dude with one arm, man, he would put one arm under the arm of an offensive tackle who weighed 300-something pounds and just throw him. It was, I mean, and do it over and over and over again to everybody. It was unbelievable. This dude was so strong, man. It was unbelievable. So, yeah, I hear you. We're going to go to break. On the other side, we're going to continue to show. Sharif El-Mekki and Ismael Jimenez join us to talk about an upcoming convening. Still We Teach, Still We Rise. It's a summit on education. I'm Solomon Jones. We'll be right back.

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0: Good morning. 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And I want to welcome you back to Wake Up With Word. And joining us now is Sharif El-Mekki. Sharif El-Mekki, of course, is joining us to talk about Still We Teach, Still We Rise. It is a summit on education. Sharif, good morning.
1: Good morning. How you doing, sir?
0: I'm good, man. How are you?
1: Good. I hope 2026 started off strong, you know, because we got to come out swinging and it's never ending.
0: Well, look, we got folks coming out swinging at us, so we got to swing back. First, we got to duck. You know what I mean?
1: Yeah.
0: Got to duck.
1: Duck, block,
0: right.
1: Something, man.
0: Counterpunch.
1: Yeah.
0: This is crazy stuff. So education, of course, is huge, man. It is a huge part of who we are and what we do. And of course you are the founder of the Center for Black Educator Development and a former principal educator. And education, it's key to what we do. So tell us about this summit, Still We Teach, Still We Rise.
1: Yeah, no, absolutely. We're, you know, excited and grateful to partner with Ishmael Jimenez and the team over at Black Print. You know, and this is really like centering history, but also, you know, the connectivity, Afrofuturism with African history at the same time. So This is obviously the 100th anniversary of Black History Month, formerly named Negro History Week by Dr. Carter G. Woodson. Mm-hmm. This is the 100th anniversary. And while folks are trying to erase history, as we saw yesterday downtown at the federal building, erasing the work that the, you know, Avenging the Ancestors Coalition and others ensured that was happening for this outside classroom teachable moment. These summits like this is part of the work. You know, it is education, but in the community setting. You know, and it's critical. It's critical work.
0: Man, you know, it's deep that this work is happening now because, you know, now, of course, history is front and center. And it's clear that you have folks trying to wipe away Black history. That's why I'm so glad to see you and Ishmael working together in order to really center Black history and do it in a way where we control it and teach it and have power over it, to spread it and to share it. What's the importance of history where education is concerned?
1: Yeah, you know, plenty of our ancestors said, you know, if you don't have history, it's like a tree without roots.
0: Mm.
1: You're not grounded. You know, you can't anticipate. If you don't know history, it impacts your pattern recognition.
0: Mm.
1: And pattern recognition is a component of critical thinking. And so without history, it's harder to have the critical thinking, mechanisms in your brain, in your psyche, in your behavior that benefits, that supports, that protects. But I think most importantly, it undermines our collective futures.
0: Mm-hmm.
1: Not being grounded and connected to history undermines our collective future, because just as important for us graybeards to know, it's even more important for our future generations to understand, like, not just like what happened from, you know, too often it's from a traumatic sense.
0: Yeah.
1: No, it's like, what's the response? What's the building? What's the creativity? What's the love? You know, in our elementary school in Nathamusasa, you know, this idea of history was critical and paramount. And this is why they said, like, hey, the Nguza Saba isn't just for Kwanzaa, isn't just for, you know, December 26th to January 1st. Nguza Saba is always, which means name ourselves, speak for ourselves, you know, and solve these problems together. Right. This is part of the Nguza Saba, these principles.
0: Yeah.
1: So to have a principled life, you got to be connected to history, man.
0: Mm-hmm. How do people get involved with this summit, Still We Teach, Still We Rise?
1: Oh, you know what? Well, on the 6th is a banquet where it's an awards banquet. We're excited to honor just folks in the community who've been just doing the work, who've been teaching out loud in public, not just in, you know, institutions, but, you know, outside of that. And on the 7th is the summit. The summit is still, there's still tickets available. And folks can go on, online and see Blackprint_20. So at Blackprint_20 They can also see find the tickets on our website, thecenterblacked.org. And we're looking forward to seeing folks. Dr. Greg Carr, you know, will be one of the keynotes, as well as Dr. LeGarrette King from University of Buffalo. Mm-hmm. And a ton of brilliant talent. Talented educators in between.
0: Yeah, yeah. Well, it sounds great. I'm familiar with Dr. Greg Carr from his years of teaching at Temple University. My wife was one of his students there.
1: Okay.
0: So we look forward to hearing more about that. You know, what would you say to our community now in a moment where people are literally trying to wipe our history away, even as you are preparing to hold this summit to uplift our history? What would you say to our community at large at a moment like this?
1: You know, I would say two things. One, everybody can be an educator. Mm-hmm. And I don't mean just in the classical sense of like you're in a classroom within an institution of a school or a district. What I mean is like ownership and self-determination means that we have that, whether it's on a front porch, whether it's in the living room, whether it's during family meetings and dinners, or it's in your car rides to and from wherever, like we should be imparting. And not just history as far as like, oh, here's this historical figure. Also talk about how your family has interacted. Like, what was your family doing during the Depression?
0: Yeah.
1: What was your family doing during the Civil Rights? And make sure that you are sharing that with family members.
0: Yeah.
1: You know, get a tape recorder, just record sometimes what the elders are sharing. And not always a Q&A kind of thing, but just organic conversation. And you never know just the gems that they will drop, the history that they will share. And this is all so important. And so I would say, like, we all have to take ownership, not just from the historical figures type of thing, but we all have a role. We all have a place. And also, history is being made every day. You know, James Baldwin said, you know, history is every day. And if we think it's only in the past, that means that's a criminal act, because
0: yeah.
1: we are
0: wow.
1: lying to ourselves, mm. to each other, and to our children. Mm. They are part of history today. How people respond today, it's part of history that future generations will reflect on, learn what to do, and also they're going to learn from us what not to do.
0: Yeah,
1: you know, unfortunately,
0: right.
1: we're going to make mistakes.
0: Yeah, you know, I often say, and I believe this man with my whole heart, that history doesn't tell you what did happen; history tells you what's going to happen.
1: Mm.
0: You know, that pattern recognition that you talk about is real, and it. It's educational because it prepares you. It prepares you because people don't really change the way people do stuff, and the technology that they have to do it is different, but they still trying to do the same things.
1: Human beings are
0: right.
1: human beings. Yeah. As much as we want to believe that we've evolved, we're the same characters.
0: So. Yeah. Over and over and over again. Join us now, Ishmael Jimenez. He is an educator, writer, public scholar, also involved in the Still We Teach, Still We Rise Summit. Ishmael, good morning.
2: Good morning.
0: Why is this conference important?
2: I mean, it's important because, number one, we're celebrating 100 years since Carter G. Woodson started Negro History Week in 1926.
0: Mm-hmm.
2: We're also celebrating 20 years of Philadelphia becoming the first city in the nation to require African-American history for students to graduate from high school.
0: Right.
2: And it's also important, number one, because what we see right now, them folks taking down history
0: yeah.
2: at Independence Park, man. It's mm-hmm. it's all these things culminating at once, and it's just essential.
0: Yeah. What I see is some divine providence, man, where you are actually planning this thing, and we're going to do this thing, even as other folks were trying to take down our history, you were promoting this history. And so I'll ask you the same thing I asked Sharif. What would you tell our community in a moment like this?
2: That this ain't new.
0: Mm-hmm.
2: This has been a consistent thing throughout this history, the erasure, the minimization of our people's humanity. And even now more than ever, it's so essential that folks stand up, commune with one another, and come together to, in the tradition of the Black conventions in the past, right? The Negro conventions in the past, come together and chart a path for what we're going to be doing in the future.
0: So again, this is taking place at Boys Latin, and that is at 5501 Cedar Avenue in Philadelphia, February 7th. And Sharif, where can people go? Can people go to a website to register or call to get more information?
1: Yeah, Ish, what's the site for? I gave them the social media one, but what's the direct website to purchase?
2: The Eventbrite. You can purchase tickets at the Eventbrite. You can also follow the Blackprint 20 on Instagram, and that's linked in our bio. You can also go to CBEDS, you know, the Center of Black Educators Development's website if you're interested.
1: Centerblacked.org, www.thecenterblacked.org.
2: If you want to contribute to the cause, even if you can't make it out, we need to pull our resources together in this moment more than ever and be very clear about what fight we are taking on right now, because this is no joke at this point.
0: No,
1: yeah, and as you said, it's not new. And, you know, when we were talking about the pattern recognition earlier, this is basically, you know, Solomon talked about the technology that you... This is a new technology for book burning.
0: Mm-hmm.
1: That's what this is. It's new technology to burn books, erase websites, take down, you know, placards, you know, all these kind of things. It's just, but it rhymes with what happened in the past.
0: Hmm. It is exactly that. So you can go to thecenterblacked.org to learn more about this conference, to donate to this cause. You can also, on social media, go to the Blackprint 20. The Blackprint 20, is that correct? Go to the Blackprint 20 on social media. Go ahead.
1: Is there an underscore under there, Ish?
2: Yes, there is. It's at Blackprint_20. And that would take you to our Instagram page and all the information. All the righteous right words are there for folks to look and also register for the conference.
0: Okay, we'll share that on our Facebook feed. Perfect. Gentlemen, I want to thank you so much for joining us. Of course, Sharif El-Mekki, CEO and founder of the Center for Black Educator Development, former educator principal and a U.S. Department of Education principal ambassador fellow. Ishmael Jimenez is a education leader, writer, and public scholar. I want to thank you both for joining us to talk about the Still We Rise, Still We Teach Summit. That's going to be at Boys Latin High School, February 7th at 5501 Cedar Avenue. Gentlemen, thanks so much.
1: Thanks a lot. Appreciate it.
0: All right. We're going to go to break on the other side. We're going to continue the show. Make sure that you support this summit. It's Still We Teach, Still We Rise. Still We Teach, Still We Rise Summit. It's a national convening dedicated to advancing educator practices for Black history educator leaders. We're going to go to break on the other side. We're going to continue the show. I am Solomon Jones. This is WURD Radio.

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1: Thank you. No, everybody's starting to look ahead to the weekend and when will be the best time to go out and replenish supplies and make sure you've got things to take care of snow and ice, etc. So be on guard. We've got a nice sunny day up ahead and not that much in the way of traffic trouble anywhere anymore. Schuylkill Expressway, I-95, and Vine Expressway delays across town have minimized nicely as we come to the end of the rush hour now. Lisa Fairfax, Total Traffic.

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0: 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This is Solomon Jones on 900 AM, 96.1 FM, WURD. And I want to welcome you back to Wake Up with Word. And joining us now is Ron the Barber Murray. Ron, of course, is the owner of the Pennsylvania Barber School. And he joins us because, he's got a nonprofit and he's running it. And the community needs help. Ron, good morning.
1: Good morning, sir. How you doing?
0: I'm good. How are you?
1: Oh, man. Blessed to be here.
0: So what's going on with the barber school and with the programming that you have there?
1: So first of all, I want to just say thank you, man. We live in a microwave world where I was just texting people and you were like one of the first people to call me back. Mm-hmm. So I appreciate that.
0: Absolutely.
1: What's going on right now is we have a youth program at the barber school, which is totally separate from the barber school. We have a youth program where we mentor youth. We've mentored over 100 youth within the last 2 years where we provide them clippers. And we also created a safe space where these youth originally came through the Philadelphia District Attorney Office through a diversion program.
0: Yeah.
1: So after we've mentored 100 youth, we've kind of blown up. And now that we have two locations, we have one on Wadsworth Avenue and we have another shop on 5843 Germantown Avenue, which has been basically funded for the youth. These youth have completed my program and they have stayed with me, Solomon. I provide them jobs where they come in on Saturdays, they do haircuts, and I allow the youth to actually keep the money, the little $30, $40 that they make. So we've had a great program, and definitely shout out to the Philadelphia District Attorney Office, the diversion program. They've been working with us and funding us. So right now we're just in the middle of funding.
0: Yeah.
1: We're in the middle of funding. We have a simple program for the youth. You do right, we give you an opportunity. Youth receive clippers, they get a barber chair, they get a station, they get a job. You know, I've seen some youth graduate my program and the day after they graduate, they get killed.
0: Mm.
1: So what has wound up happening is the youth finish the program and they don't want to leave the barber school.
0: Mm.
1: We actually have some, the program is doing so well thanks to the barbers who I work with because we're like a mentor shop.
0: Mm-hmm.
1: You know, it's not just Ron the Barber, Cowboy by myself doing everything. It's the barbers who actually help mentor the kids, almost like a big brother program. Well, just with that being said, we're in between funding, and our funding doesn't pick up until June or July.
0: Mm.
1: So right now, we're in a space where we have about 15 to 20 kids in aftercare.
0: Yeah.
1: Aftercare is they've graduated the diversion program, but they don't. But we keeping them. Mm. We keeping them because they're like, look, Mr. Ron, can I stay? And I'm like, man, I can't, you know, tell them no. So the issue at hand is now that with all these kids that we have in aftercare, and let me mention, we also have parents who are contacting us like, my son acting up.
0: Yeah.
1: I don't know what to do. So now we like drop him off Saturday.
0: Mm-hmm.
1: When you drop him off, he's ours,
0: mm-hmm.
1: you know. And then when the parents come back, they're like, he really enjoyed himself because we have activities for the youth where we do vision boards. Like I said, we give them clippers. We give them jobs. So, you know, right now we're just in need of funding because in order for us to accept new students or new kids that may not come through the diversion, the DA office.
0: Yeah.
1: You know, they may not get arrested and have to come through a program. You get some youth that's just like, hey, I want to be a barber and I want to be in a program. So right now we're just kind of looking for organizations to help us. One of the main things we need is just basically feeding them. On Saturdays and Tuesdays, which is our program days, we feed the youth.
0: Mm-hmm.
1: We feed 10, 15 youth hot meals. You know, we started out with just ordering pizzas, but then with so many students and nourishment, we started going to different catering business. And a lot of this has been funded by myself and other organizations like the District Attorney Office. But now we're running to a point where the program is just doing so good that either I have to start telling kids, hey, you know, you can't be in the program no more. You got to let other kids be in a program.
0: Yeah.
1: Another thing that we really need, and not even so much funding, we need help feeding the kids. And the biggest part of this, and I'm glad I'm on here to say this, that our biggest part of the program is giving these youth clippers. Mm-hmm. I'm not just talking about some Walmart clippers. Mm-hmm. Mm-hmm. You know, we give them some nice clippers, and once they get their clippers set, you can see the pride that builds up in them. They become entrepreneurs. Mm-hmm. So I'm kind of asking for any barbers that got old clippers that you're not using no more. If you want to, if we can get people to just donate old clippers, you know, you can drop them off at the barber school, which is 1528 Wadsworth Avenue, because we've already secured two safe spaces for the next 6 months.
0: Okay.
1: So the issue is not about having a space. The issue is about bringing in new kids and being able to get them clippers and being able to feed them. And then on the back end, I always tell my staff, hey, sometimes we get paid, sometimes we don't.
0: Yeah.
1: This is a part of the work. But my staff is like fully committed to like, hey, even if we don't get paid to mentor these kids, we're going to keep it rolling. So, yeah, Solomon, that's pretty much the gist of it.
0: Okay. All right. So where can people donate?
1: So you can go to my website, which is rondabarber.org, which is RONDABARBER.org. And once you go to the website and go to the bottom of the website, there's a location to donate. Or you can call me directly. My number is 215-251-0524. Or you can just stop by the barbershop on Wadsworth Avenue, which is 1528 Wadsworth Avenue. If you'd like to leave a donation, or like I said, if you're a barber and you got some extra clippers that's like put up in a box, even if they halfway new, you can just drop the clippers off and say, hey, this is for the youth.
0: All right. So, again, you're running a program that is centered on youth. And, you know, it teaches them how to be barbers. It teaches them entrepreneurship, teaches them a skill, teaches them, you know, how to stay out of trouble. And your program right now, between grants, you need the community to step up and provide some funding so that you can feed the kids, so that you can provide clippers for them and do what you need to do in order to continue that program until the funding resumes. Where can people go? And again, is there a number they could call, a website they can go to in order to give?
1: Again, that website is rondabarber.org. Or you can call 215-251-0524.
0: All right.
1: Or you can come to Wadsworth Avenue, Pennsylvania Barber School, 1528 Wadsworth Avenue, Philadelphia, PA, 19150.
0: All right. Well, Ron, we certainly wish you the best, man. And, you know, give to this program. It's a good program. It helps our young people to stay out of trouble and to really move forward with their lives. Ron, thank you for all that you do. The community's behind you, man, and we appreciate you.
1: Solomon, thank you for calling right away. I mean, we do haircuts from here to Southwest Philly for free and don't ask for a dime. And when I say you were one of the first people to call me back, it made me feel like, you know what? Some people paying attention. So I thank you. Thank you.
0: No problem, brother. No problem at all. So, Ron, thank you. So go to rondabarber.org. That's Ron, DABARBER.org in order to give. Or you can stop by the Pennsylvania Barber School, which is located on Wadsworth Avenue, in order to give as well. You know, it's hard out here running these programs, man, trying to help people. And sometimes the funding that you depend on, there's a gap in that funding, and it could come out of nowhere. That's why you always have to be, you know, raising money in order to continue this work. But if we don't support our own stuff in our own community for our own kids, we can't expect other people to support it either. You know what I mean, Fahim? It's a lot.
2: Oh, it definitely is, and especially when you have, you know, outside factors against you.
0: Yep.
2: You know, that makes it even tougher.
0: Yeah, it absolutely does. So, rondabarber.org. That's R-O-N-D-A-B-A-R-B-E-R.org. you know, help that brother give to his program and help that program to continue serving our young people here in the city of Philadelphia. 215-634-8065. That is the number you can call to get in on the conversation right here at WURD Radio and let us know where you are in these various things we are talking about on this morning's show. Whole lot going on. I think we got some tickets to give away too, don't we? We don't have tickets.
2: No.
0: Not today. Okay. 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So give me a call and let us know where you are in these things we're talking about this morning, including the fact that the Trump administration has gone in and taken down a piece of history related to people who were enslaved by George Washington at Sixth and Market. That is now down. They did it yesterday afternoon. Pried it off the wall, took crowbars and pried it off the wall, man. Can you imagine, Fahim?
2: It was just so sickening to see.
0: Yeah.
2: Just right there, broad daylight, like it's nothing.
0: Deep stuff, man. Deep stuff. And again, it took 8 years. I initially said 15, so I want to correct that. It took 8 years from the time they began working on that until the time that was actually up. It took 8 years, man, for black people to get that up. It took them about an hour to take it down with crowbars. That's the Trump administration. I mean, if you need a picture of what this administration is to black people, it's them sending folks with crowbars to pry off from the walls black history. That's what it is. And that's what's happening right now. And the question is, you know, are we going to come together and recognize that this is not and has never been just about other people? Are we going to come together and recognize that we should never justify or support other people being discriminated against based on their skin color and ethnicity? We should never support that because we next. We should never support that, man. And you know, we got folks. Remember the crazy boy used to call here?
2: Oh, yeah.
0: Change his name and all that? I'm sure they paid him to do it because he don't call here no more. He called during the election, but he don't call anymore. You understand what I'm saying? So, you know, you got people being paid to be provocateurs, people being paid to divide us, people being paid to deliver misinformation and disinformation to our community, people being paid to make it seem like this is all right. And the end result of that is some folks coming in with crowbars and literally prying black history off the wall. This is crazy, but this is where we're at.
2: Yeah, I'm just thinking about J.D. Vance at that summit talking about, you know, you don't have to apologize for being white anymore. I'm just like, so what, do we need to apologize for being black?
0: Right. And Nicki Minaj sitting up in there with him.
2: Right.
0: Why are you there? And I keep asking that question, man. I remember during the campaign, I'm driving up Roosevelt Boulevard, and I'm on my way somewhere, and I see these folks out, and they're campaigning for Donald Trump. And that's fine. You know, you have the right to do that. Certainly, you should do that for the candidate of your choice. That's your right as an American. And it's all these white people. And one sister, I rolled down my window, man. I said, sis, what you doing out here with them, man? She was like, saving America. How you like them now? That's my question. They out here shooting people in the face, man. You know what I mean? You know, grabbing people out of a apartment building in Chicago on the south side and marching them out naked, rappelling down the wall of black people's apartments. right? Oh, we're here to get Latino, but you know, since you're black, you got any warrants? That's what they did. You know, and so my question is, for those who supported this, how you like it now? You know, oh, is the prices going to go down on day one? Well, the prices have actually gone up. How you like it now? You know, those tariffs were never, in my view, about fixing it, the economy for America, because at the end of the day, the people are the ones who pay the tariff. We pay the, if a tariff is on a product from another country, whoever's bringing it in passes the cost on to the consumer, and the consumer pays the price. Kamala Harris tried to tell y'all. She was like, that's going to be a tax on you. Ain't nobody want to listen. This is a black woman. I don't listen to her. Well, you know, now you get a bag of groceries and it's $100. How you like it now? We're going to go to break. On the other side, we're going to continue the show. I'm Solomon Jones. This is WURD. We'll be right back.

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0: 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I'm going to welcome you back to Wake Up with Word. And we're taking your calls at 215-634-8065. 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
1: Yep, they're both on Sunday.
0: Ah, so we'll be snowed in watching that.
1: Watching the game.
0: Yeah. Yep. We don't know how much snow it's going to be. And that's the thing that's like bothering me about this whole thing. Mm-hmm. You know, you hear all these crazy estimates. It's going to be 15 feet. You know, yeah.
1: It's tough because it's like, I understand they have to report based off of what the models are showing them. But there's just been so many instances in this area of them saying, oh, it's about to be the end of the world.
0: Yeah, I know.
1: And you wake up to like, you know, a flurry of snow.
0: Yep.
1: And they're just like, oh, well, you know, the rain snow line just moved a little further north than we were expecting, you know. But the one time that we ignored, that's when it'll actually be, you know, a foot of snow.
0: Yep.
1: So it's a tough call.
0: Yeah. Yeah. So I don't know. How y'all preparing for this? We going to have some chili. You know what I mean? We got enough chili. It's going to be good.
1: Well, you know, God willing,
0: yeah,
1: I will be down in Miami somewhere.
0: Yeah, you're gonna be out of here.
1: Awaiting my trip.
0: I know,
1: eating,
0: that's right.
1: Like some fish tacos or
0: there
1: something.
0: You go.
1: But we'll see.
0: Yeah, we gonna be stuck here. The rest of us, you know, the rest of us mere mortals will be stuck here while Fahim is down. You know, but they talking about ice in the South though.
1: Yeah.
0: Now what are they saying in Texas?
1: North Texas, they'll definitely get some ice and a little bit of snow. The southern states, it's going to mess them up pretty bad because, you know, they don't have the same equipment and stuff like they do in the Northeast to handle the snow. So it'll definitely be a mess down there.
0: Mm-hmm. So, you know, Philly, get ready. Get ready. It's going to be fun. You know what I mean? We're going to have some snowball fights and all of that. I remember taking my kids sledding, man, when they were little. Now they grown. You know what I'm saying? Yeah. It goes like that. That's why, you know, as a parent, you got to enjoy when they, every minute, man, enjoy all of it, man, because it goes so fast.
1: Yep.
0: You know?
1: Absolutely.
0: Goes so fast. 215-634-8065 is the number you can call to get in on the conversation right here at WURD Radio and let us know your comments on this morning show. 215-634-8065 is the number you can call to get in on the conversation right here at WURT Radio and let us know your comments on this morning's show. So, you know, we're talking about the slave memorial at 6th and Market. It has been removed. It was removed yesterday afternoon by the National Park Service. It took 8 years for black folk to get that thing up, and it took, you know, about an hour for them to take it down with crowbars. But you can't erase our people. You could erase a display. You can't erase our people. You can't erase our history. You can't erase what happened. You could pretend that it didn't. You could tell lies about it like this president unfortunately has done. But you can't erase this history. You can't erase what actually happened. You can't erase the truth. You know, it's a funny thing about the truth. The truth is persistent. The truth is muscular. The truth is will come back no matter how many times you try to bury it. The truth will come back and bite you. And so we dealing with truth, and you can't take down truth with a crowbar. I want to hear from you. Give me a call, 215-634-8065. I got so much to do today, man, because I got to write about this. This is crazy, but this is where we are. Let's go to Brother Hurt on line one. Go ahead, Brother Hurt.
2: Hey, what's happening, baby?
0: Not much, man. How you doing?
2: Hey, man, listen, man. The snow coming, man, because both of my ankles is hurting, man.
0: Oh, okay.
2: The snow coming. Hey, listen, man, I'm going to give a shout-out to my team.
0: Yep.
2: Have a wonderful trip, man. We love you, man.
0: Mm-hmm.
2: We'll miss you. We'll see you when you get back. Hey, son.
0: Yeah.
2: You know that stuff that Red Fox Drake called Ripple?
0: Yeah.
2: I got the Ripple. The Wild Abbey Road, going looking for the snow, man.
0: Do you got some Mad Dog 2020?
2: Mad Dog 2020. There's some things, man. Everybody be safe in the snow. Love y'all, man.
0: Love you too, bro. See, that's the kind of stuff. I don't miss none of that, man. I wake up, and it's funny because I was looking at looking through some messages, trying to figure out what I was going to do tomorrow for the men's breakfast at Great Commission. And I saw one message where I was kind of talking about, you know, what it was like to have a hangover, man. Oh, my goodness.
1: Not fun. Yeah.
0: You praying to God. You might not know nothing about the Bible, nothing about, but you know I'm praying to God. Please, God, take this axe out the side of my head. I don't miss that.
1: See, folks, it's about hydration. You gotta stay hydrated when you enjoy, you know, some of the spirit.
0: Is that what it is? Yeah, you gotta stay hydrated.
1: Yeah.
0: Yeah, man. Thank God. Because that hangover, the spinning room and the pain in your head and all of that, yeah, I don't miss it.
1: Yeah, I'm gonna try to monitor that because, you know, I'm gonna be on a ship.
0: Yeah,
1: so,
0: I know.
1: And I have a drink package. Mm-hmm. So I'm gonna enjoy some beverages, but you don't want the combination of a hangover and a rocking ship.
0: No.
1: Oh, man.
0: No. So drink plenty of water.
1: Yep.
0: And I'm telling you, man, they got a gym. You just go walk by the gym.
1: I'm gonna check it out.

0: is from whatever floor the food is on.
1: Yeah, yeah. You got about six floors to the food.
0: Okay.
1: Right? So just take the stairs and go up and down the stairs. You ain't even going to do that, is you?
0: Nah,
1: you going to be on the elevator?
0: No. Or if I do take it, I'm going to take it with like a ice cream or something.
1: I know that's right. And they got plenty of it. Right. I mean, it's everywhere, man. Oh, my goodness, man. You're going to have a good time, man, and you deserve it. Let's go to Veronica from Philly online, too. Go ahead, Veronica.
2: Good morning, Solomon. Happy New Year.
1: Same to you.
2: I haven't been able to get on. I've been a little under the weather, but God is good. He woke me up this morning.
1: Amen.
2: So I appreciate that.
1: Mm-hmm.
2: I just want to say, well, you know, I love you.
1: Love you back.
2: This was like a real sneak attack.
1: Mm.
2: But did you realize that they didn't do it during the Martin Luther King Day?
1: Mm-hmm.
2: They waited.
1: Mm-hmm.
2: They feel like they let us have Martin Luther King.
1: Mm-hmm.
2: And then they came through and did a sneak attack.
1: Mm. Mm-hmm.
2: You know what I'm saying?
1: Yeah.
2: That's where we got to be careful at, because they real sneaky. So we got to be on point at all times.
1: Yeah, we
2: That's
1: do.
2: That's all I'm saying. Everybody got to wake up.
1: Yeah.
2: They say that woke thing. I don't know what woke means in the real thing, but it's woke to me is let's keep things open to each other. Communication is going to be key right now,
1: because
2: they coming through sneaky.
1: Mm-hmm.
2: And I also wanted to say, Trump don't know none of this stuff. It's that guy, Stephen Miller.
1: Mm-hmm.
2: He's a monster, but he's a smart one.
1: Mm-hmm.
2: He's amazing. And people need to listen to how he talks and what he says.
1: Yeah, I agree.
2: He's the one that's putting all of this stuff together.
1: Well, you know what's deep is that they had, you know, 2025 was the plan, and it was written out in 900 pages, written out in detail, and they're going through the plan.
2: And he wrote it.
1: Yeah.
2: But just like when Trump did that thing the other day, his first year in town, and he had that big binder with all the lies in it.
1: Mm.
2: That's Stephen Miller. Everybody, I'm telling you, everybody need to stay prayed up. I know some people don't, whatever, but you need to still be prayed up. But you need to help one another. And during this storm, all I want to say is I'm having lima beans with turkey butt.
1: Okay.
2: And cornbread.
1: Okay.
2: Because that's my thing. I'm going to put it in the crock pot.
1: There you
2: but
1: go.
2: Help your neighbors over the weekend in case we do get this weather. Check on the elderly.
1: Yeah.
2: People that you know to make sure everybody's okay. I love you, Fahim. Have a good vacation, and I love y'all.
1: All right. Love you back, and thank you for your call this morning on WURD. Gail from the Northeast is on line one. Go ahead, Gail.
3: Good morning, Solomon.
1: Good morning.
3: You have been on a roll this morning because you have been spitting nothing but facts.
1: Mm.
3: And thank you for Michael Court and all the information, because I was down there a couple of months ago.
1: Yeah.
3: And I videotaped the whole thing that was around just because I knew one day this was going to happen.
1: It was going gone.
3: Yeah. Mm-hmm. And we have to be aware of that.
1: Yeah.
3: And that was the teacher in me saying, because all the teachers said, well, where did you get that from? Right down here at 6. Pay attention to what's going on.
1: Yeah.
3: And when you push things up like that, it's only a matter of time because, yes, the fragility of white males is astounding. And because you're so afraid that you're going to get what you gave, so that's all that's taking place right now.
1: Mm.
3: And the young lady was right. Stephen Miller, he's an architect, but it's other. Peter Thiel, it's a whole bunch of architects that have set this all in motion.
1: Agreed.
3: And they needed a puppet that they can control. Even though he can go out on them, he's saying and doing everything they want him to do.
1: Mm.
3: And we have to be aware of that because it's going to take all of us.
1: Mm-hmm.
3: And for those people that look like us, but aren't our folks that are selling us out, and you hit it on the head, and because Dr. Umar, he can play the game. He says a couple things sometimes. They might be right. But overall, no. And I say a lot of us have led us. Even with Cornel West, and I used to admire Cornel West. A lot of these people set this in motion because they felt as though they were the chosen ones.
1: Right.
3: And they were supposed to get the attention.
1: Yep.
3: So we have to keep working together. And I thank you for the knowledge that you and Fahim have given us this morning.
1: You are so welcome. And thank you for your call this morning on WURD Radio. You know, if you don't want to vote, you know, that's cool. You know what I mean? Don't try to tell other people don't vote, man. because that's why we're in this position. It's not even that some people

chose to vote, you know, for this and for Donald Trump in our community. I think that people are looking for things to happen instantly. And again, if you know history, you know that things don't happen instantly. You understand that. But, you know, for folks to just sit home and say, ah, it's all, it don't matter. You know, when have you known of a time when in the last 50 years or so, when you just got folks out here like the Gestapo, they just instantly get a gun and a badge and out here on the street like the Gestapo, just snatching folks, snatching American citizens, snatching black people, snatching brown people. They ain't snatching nobody white, even though they did shoot Renee Good in the face. So that really what it lets you know is that nobody is safe. This is not just about other people. And that's the one thing that we have to understand. This is not just about other people. This is about all of us. You know, and so when they trying to erase your history, when they trying to act like you have no role in what America is and what America has become and the riches that America has created, when they try to act like you have no role in that, that's not trying to keep other folks from being disparaged. That's not about disparaging or insulting George Washington. No, that's about disparaging and insulting you. That's about disparaging and insulting us. That's about letting us know that, wait a minute, this ain't your country, this is ours. And I'm here to let you know America's mine. I'm here to let you know that my people bled and died and suffered and fought just like everybody else for this country. I'm here to let you know that we work every day and pay taxes in this country. I'm here to let you know that generations of us have been here in this country and have literally built it with our own hands. See? So don't tell me that it's not ours and we ain't got nothing to do with it and we don't have no history and all of that. You can pry it down with a crowbar, but you can't take it out of our hearts. You can't take away the truth. The truth just exists. It is what it is. You know, so all that, you know, we gonna act like black people ain't contribute anything, black people didn't do anything, black people have no say, black people have no sway. No, we ain't doing that. Because America's ours just like it's everybody else's. Bottom line. But see, when you dealing with somebody who feels like whatever they say, they can just make it true, then you're dealing with something beyond just, you know, regular just corruption. You know, you're dealing with something beyond that. You're dealing with something spiritual in nature, and we got to fight it that way, man. So yeah, you pray and then you move, because faith without works is dead. I'm Solomon Jones. This is WURD Radio. We'll be right back.

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1: 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We are one in the same, and it is not a game. 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
2: Former NFL player Kevin Johnson, a member of the Philadelphia Eagles and Oakland Raiders, passed away this week, TMZ Sports has learned. He was 55 years old. Johnson was found dead near a homeless encampment in L.A. on Tuesday. According to the medical examiner, his cause of death was listed as blunt head trauma and stab wounds. The L.A. Sheriff's Department is investigating it as a homicide.
3: There are questions surrounding the death of Colts owner Jim Irsay to the point where the matter is now being reported under the FBI's investigation. The documents obtained by the Washington Post revealed a federal grand jury subpoena was issued earlier this month requesting information on Irsay's May 21st, 2025 death and his substance abuse. Irsay died at a Beverly Hills hotel, and according to his death certificate, the cause of death was cardiac arrest due to acute pneumonia.
2: And 50 Cent has some wise advice for Kanye and Nicki Minaj. Stay away from religion and politics. 50 told an audience at a recent movie screening, there's two things they tell you to stay away from. They tell you to stay away from religion and stay away from politics because no matter what you think, someone passionately disagrees with you. He continued, I stay away from those things. That's where Kanye messed up. And that is what's trending right here on WURD Radio. And, I think 50 has a point. If entertainment is what you want to do and who you want to be, there are some things you should probably stay away from. You know, I'm not an entertainer.
3: Right.
2: I'm who I am. Right. You know, I'm a preacher. I'm a political commentator. I'm a columnist. I'm an author, you know, so, you know, and I know some people going to vehemently disagree and that's fine. But he might have a point for Kanye and Nicki Minaj.
3: Yeah.
2: You know what I mean?
3: You know, it's a fine line because yes, everybody has a right to their opinion,
2: mm-hmm.
3: but there's also something, you know, to staying in your lane in a sense.
2: Mm-hmm.
3: So for stuff like politics, like now there are some entertainers that are very knowledgeable about politics.
2: Mm-hmm.
3: Like they can speak on facts and dates and everything else. But if you're somebody where you're speaking politically just more so off of your just personal opinion, no real research or knowledge of it, that should probably be a conversation you more so have like with your friends.
2: Right.
3: Co-workers, you know, right. At home, type of stuff, not in front of a camera,
2: yeah.
3: To national TV, making yourself look like a fool.
2: Yeah, it's unfortunate. You know, we know that Kanye has some mental health issues.
3: Right.
2: Right. That's one thing. Nicki Minaj, man, I just feel like she has shown herself to be open to selling out black people. And it's really unfortunate that is where she has decided to go. I don't think it's going to end well because what ends up happening is the black people who supported you and gotten you to this point, they back away.
3: Mm-hmm.
2: And then when the other folks finish using you, they throw you away.
3: Oh, yeah.
2: And so you end up coming back to the community that you've sold out and asking for forgiveness and asking for help. Like, it ends the same way every time.
3: Mm-hmm.
2: And so, you know, again, it goes back to knowing history and understanding history and knowing that that is not going to end well. The people that you think you're currying favor with, when they through with you, they're going to ball you up and throw you in the trash. That's what's going to happen. That's what they do.
3: Yeah, they don't know anything about you. They have no loyalty to you. They probably had no idea she was an immigrant until that report came up from the other day. They're probably like, wait, what?
2: I know.
3: Yeah.
2: Arrest her.
3: Right.
2: You know what I mean? And they'll do it. You know, so you know, I think 50 Cent makes an interesting point. Anyway, question surrounding the death of Colts owner Jim Irsay, the FBI investigating, and they're requesting information on that death last year and his substance use. He had apparently been, prescribed some medicine from a doctor, but, you know, was... might have been abusing the drugs that he was taking, and so unfortunately that could have led to his death. And the FBI now looking into it.
3: Yeah, one of the things they're looking at is his relationship with that doctor. It sounds very similar to the situation we saw happen with Michael Jackson, because he was under this doctor's care.
2: Mm.
3: You know, I guess while taking these drugs. So I guess they're trying to figure out what happened and was it truly the illness that caused the death, or was these prescription drugs used incorrectly?
2: Man, it's just really a sad thing. He had problem apparently with prescription painkillers, and those, you know, they work like heroin,
3: right?
2: You know, really, and unfortunate.
3: And the fact that their prescription, you know, I guess that's what they're looking at. Like, was this doctor just irresponsibly refilling this prescription?
2: Yep. And that is the question.
3: Yeah.
2: That is the question. Meanwhile, former NFL player Kevin Johnson, a member of the Eagles and Oakland Raiders, apparently died from blunt head trauma and stab wounds near a homeless encampment in L.A. on Tuesday. Oh, my goodness. Just a heartbreaking story. With this man dying in this way. Do we know any more about it?
3: No, I just came across this yesterday evening, so I don't have full details, but it's definitely a question. Like, because I'm wondering, like, they say it was near a homeless encampment, so was he homeless, or did he just happen to be, I mean, maybe walking past one? Or I'm not familiar with him very much as a player.
2: Yeah.
3: Because, you know, older player, but... Yeah, just very, very unfortunate.
2: Very unfortunate.
3: To end up that way.
2: Yep, and he was a defensive lineman. And so, big man. Defensive lineman for the Philadelphia Eagles. And apparently somebody, you know, had blunt head trauma as well as stab wounds and died near this homeless encampment. And you're right, we don't know a lot of details about what was going on with him and what he was doing there. I mean, I think that's another question for that.
3: Yeah, and it didn't really specify, from what I've seen anyway, what part of L.A. he was in, because we do know L.A. is one of those few places that's still very active with gang culture.
2: Yeah.
3: So we don't know if maybe, you know, he came across the wrong people, to your point, large man, you know, was it a fight, you know, who knows?
2: Yeah. Well, he was a native of Los Angeles, from what I'm seeing, and he had some health issues later in his life that led him to live on the streets. So he was homeless, according to friends who knew him well, and had some health issues. But also what was going on with him might have been a result of CTE. When you have these concussions, you know, as a result of playing football, and it affects your brain and then your mental capacity. Yeah. We know Andre Waters later in his life committed suicide as a result, many think, of CTE, that disease that happens in your brain after you've had these repeated concussions, man. Yeah. Football is a tough sport, and it can have real consequences later on in life.
3: Yeah, CTE causes a lot of hallucinations, causes uncontrolled anger. Mm. Like, I mean, it really, you know, can destroy a person.
2: So, rest in peace, Kevin Johnson. And we're going to take your calls. 215-634-8065 is the number you can call to get in. Sister Murray's on line one. Go ahead.
1: Hey, good morning. Happy Friday, Dr. Fahim, and we're a family. Solomon,
2: yes.
1: All I got to say is Maxwell. Where is old Files? Maxwell.
2: Huh?
1: Everybody.
2: All right, Sister Murray, thank you for your call. It's morning on Radio. We appreciate it. 215-634-8065 is the number you can call to get in on the conversation right here at WURD Radio. 215-634-8065. That is the number you can call to get in on the conversation. So we are, of course, supporting the Avenging the Ancestors Coalition in their fight against what has happened with that site at 6th and Market, with the slave memorial being taken down yesterday, man. They came in with some crowbars. It took them 8 years to get that thing up, man. It took them like an hour to take it down. You know what I mean? You can't wipe away our history in that way just because you take a display off a wall. Of course, the city has already sued, and the Avenging the Ancestors Coalition will also be suing in relation to that. And so those cases will be working their way through the courts. In the meantime, our history has been snatched off the walls by the Trump administration, and we can't just allow that to just stand.
3: No, not at all. And I also wish some of these, like, you know, people who, I guess, like, manage museums and historic landmarks and things of that sort, I wish they would kind of stand up too a little bit against it, because the administration is telling you can get rid of something, it don't mean you have to.
2: That's right.
3: You can just choose. You can be like, okay, thanks for the notification. Mm-hmm. We're going to choose to leave it up, though. Yep. You know, just something, some type of resistance. It's like, as soon as they get notified, like, hey, you don't have to have that slave memorial anymore. Oh, really? Okay, we'll get it down today.
2: Yeah.
3: Like, no.
2: Mm-hmm. Well, you know, I think that one of the lessons I think that should come from this, and it's a lesson that I learned a long time ago, man. You don't depend solely on government funding. You can't depend solely on government funding because political winds change, parties change, elections happen, elections have consequences. And so you always have to have another source of funding in addition to whatever you're getting from the government, because you don't know when that's going to go away. That's how they're controlling what happens with museums, because a lot of museums, specifically the Smithsonian, they get money from the federal government. And so, you know, when the person who's funding you says you got to take this down or you got to do this or you got to do that, and you don't have any other resource, then guess what? You got to do it. And it's really unfortunate, but it's a lesson, man. It's a lesson for all of us. A, we got to vote to keep stuff from like this from happening. And B, you can't just depend on the government. You have to be working from within the community and beyond in order to fund your work. I want to thank everybody who tuned in on today's show. I want to thank all of our guests as well, including Sharif El Mekki and Ishmael Jimenez. I want to thank Akbar Hassan. Also want to thank Councilman Janie Blackwell, as well as Michael Cord, who joined us. If you want to be part of what they are doing, go to avengingtheancestors.com. And I want to thank everybody for tuning in on today's show. I want to thank all of our callers and listeners. Could not do it without you. And now, for producer Fahim Ghori and everyone here at WURD Radio, I am your host, Solomon Jones, saying stay tuned for the EcoWord magazine and tune in Monday at 7 for more. 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

0: This is Freedom Journeys, celebrating the lives of 250 phenomenal Philadelphians. Here's the story of Michael Cord.
1: My name is Michael Cord. I'm a full-time angry black man, part-time lawyer. My role is just to keep the government honest. So I'm not an attorney because it's such a grand profession. I'm an attorney because it's the most effective way for me to express my anger and try to bring about justice for black people and poor people. I must have been around maybe 8 or 9 years old, and there was a corner store about a block away. And the owners of that store, the Cobb family, they knew this older guy in the neighborhood who was mentally disabled. The guy at the time probably was in his 30s or 40s, and his name was Roger. So we as kids didn't know any better. We teased him. The Cobb family felt sorry for him, so they gave him a quasi job. Well, one day after they had closed and he was doing his job, two white police officers must have gotten a call about a burglary. And they went up to the large window of that corner store at 19th and Cumberland, looked inside, saw Roger moving boxes around, kicked the door in, shot him 3-4 times, killing him instantly. And nobody talked about it. It didn't make the news. It was no big deal. And I'm like, wow, they can come into our neighborhood and kill a defenseless, innocent man, and no police investigation, no media reports. I said, okay, when I get older, I'm going to law school. I'm going to become an attorney to make sure that the Rogers of the world are protected. James Baldwin said at one point, to be black and conscious in America is to be in a constant state of rage. So the more you learn about America, the more you learn about Pennsylvania, the more you learn about Philadelphia, as a black person, the angrier you get. But the anger should be productive and constructive, and that's why I decided to become an attorney as opposed to doing something crazy. Back in 2002, the National Park Service announced that they were going to move the Liberty Bell Center from 5th and Market to 6th and Market. And at the time, I was a guest host for Mary Mason, the great Mary Mason. So I announced that to the black community in Philadelphia. They said, okay, the Liberty Bell moving from 5th and Market to 6th and Market, because 5th and Market was a small, congested, cramped space, and they get millions of tourists, so they needed something bigger. They decided to move it a block west to 6th and Market, which was America's first White House. It's where George Washington presided before the Capitol moved to D.C. We already knew that George Washington enslaved 316 black men, women, and children at his Mount Vernon, Virginia plantation, but then we found out that 9 of those 316 were enslaved right here in Philadelphia. And for me to be born and raised and educated in Philadelphia, going to Masterman, going to Cheney, going to law school, and never hearing about this. So this group that I founded called ATAC, A-T-A-C, Avenging the Ancestors Coalition, we came together in 2002 and we petitioned and protested and demonstrated, did all kinds of things. And finally, after 8 years of struggle, on December 15, 2010, was the grand opening of the first, and I repeat, the first slave memorial of its kind on federal property in the history of the United States of America. So for me to be instrumental in that, I always say if I die tomorrow, I want that on my headstone.
0: You've been listening to Freedom Journeys, celebrating the lives of 250 phenomenal Philadelphians. 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

0: Yep. 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We back for another episode of Eco Word, bringing you that greener, safer Philadelphia conversation. I'm excited to be on your airwaves, man. Today is Friday, January the 23rd. We're about 5 minutes past the top of the hour, and you already know we have a jam-packed show for you. Yes, you, but I got to stop and take a pause. 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It's going to take you directly where you need to be. Or you can just slide in our DM, slide right in our DM, direct message us and say, hey, how do I vote for Word Radio? And we're going to send you the link directly to your direct message so you can vote for Word Radio today. We really want to shout out James Peterson, shout out Terry Tillman, shout out Ashanti and the Her World family for being able to make this possible. So yes, please make sure you go vote for WRD for, you know, the 2026 Image Award, NAACP Image Award, and I'm excited about that. So I'm going to keep talking about that until, you know, we actually bring that trophy home to WRD. But getting back to our jam-packed show here at EcoWord, I'm excited because we have the director of Ecosystems on with us right now. We're going to talk a little bit about a coalition that's happening in the city of Philadelphia to reduce plastic. I know some people got a little attitude about that, but we're going to talk about why it's important and why you need to bring your shopper bags, you know, every time you go to the grocery store, you know what I'm saying? So I'm excited to have the director on. Please introduce yourself and let the people know exactly who listen to it. Thank you so much for working with us through these technical issues this morning as well.
1: Oh, thank you. Thanks for having me. My name is Alisa Sharkarodsky. and yeah, my focus is waste reduction. Not just plastic, but, you know, all waste ends up in our waste stream. Even if we're hoping that it's going to go towards recycling, oftentimes it doesn't end up there. And especially when it's like the stuff that's in our food sector. And that's particularly what our organization focuses on and ensuring that all the communities have access to waste reducing education in our across our city of Philadelphia.
0: For sure. And you all are doing some amazing work. You know, you have about 40 members in this coalition. You know, talk to me about the Citywide Coalition and how did it actually come about?
1: Okay, so about 3 years ago, a local organization called Circular Philadelphia, they were writing a white paper on polystyrene, which is the technical term for styrofoam. Mm-hmm. And they were, you know, writing about, you know, how do we get it banned in our city? And as a part of that conversation, some other organizations and food sector businesses, naming a few is the Sustainable Business Network of Greater Philadelphia, Green Line Access Capital, Love Foods, Circular Philadelphia, and Ecosystems. We invited a bunch of businesses in the Hispanic Chamber to come and to talk about how a styrofoam ban would impact their business. We really wanted diverse voices in room. And we had about 30 businesses come out. And what we found was that a lot of the businesses are, you know, they're scared about these types of legislations going through. They're worried about how they will impact their business, their bottom line. And they don't really know what the good alternatives are. So after we had that session, we decided it was probably a really good idea for us to start working diligently on attracting some funding so that we could put together some free resources. So at the time, the Sustainable Business Network of Greater Philadelphia had a policy fellow and myself and some other folks started working on building out this tool. And so for the past 2 years, we built a waste reduction toolkit that is free, a downloadable tool that lives online. We have taken the time to translate it into Spanish and Chinese. Awesome. So that it's accessible to diverse communities in hopes that more people will be able to access it. And it basically just gives like a step-by-step way that businesses can start to reduce some of their waste that they're generating, especially in the food sector,
0: yeah.
1: and how they can save money doing that. Because I think the perception is that, like, oh, we're going to do something fancy, it's going to cost us money. It's usually like doing less of something. Mm-hmm. And the studies that have been done on this show that the average business, depending on its size, can save about $3,000 to $22,000 a year. So it's pretty substantial.
0: I love that. And I love that you made it accessible, because going into a green or being to, you know, being able to switch into a green field or a green business or a green industry is not easy, you know, and sometimes it's not accessible. So, you know, even talking about green jobs, people are like, well, what is that? You know, and what you're talking about is creating more green jobs for people to understand how they can reduce their footprint, right? So I wanted to ask you this question. When it comes down to the coalition, especially in Philadelphia, because our city is huge for tourism, our city is huge for hospitality, restaurant, leisure, you know, those kind of things. So I wanted to ask you, you know, since you all got started, what have you seen? You know, what are some testimonies coming from certain businesses?
1: Well, I mean, we just launched this toolkit on the 16th. So it's pretty fresh out there. We had been doing one-on-ones. We've done a bunch of projects, especially the easiest way to do this work is for businesses to serve their eat-in customers with reusable wares. That's like the lowest hanging fruit. And the businesses that have done that have saved money right away, right? Because what most businesses might overlook is that they're buying these materials, even though they appear cheap, those costs add up over time. And they're paying for this stuff on the front end and on the back end. Mm-hmm. They pay to purchase these materials, and then they also have to pay to dispose them, particularly for the businesses across our city who are serving their eat-in customers on disposable wares, or coffee shops that, you know, how many times do you go to a coffee shop and you walk in there and you look around and everyone sitting there is using a disposable cup?
0: Mm-hmm.
1: And, you know, even though it's convenient, they can take it to go. There's so many things that aren't considered in that process. Like, where is that cup going? What is the cup made of? When you pour hot stuff in it, is it impacting our health? Right? This is definitely, plastic is a public health emergency that a lot of people don't really have enough education about. And that's why our organization is really excited. And very, you know, like just hyper enthusiastic about, you know, serving our community and protecting the people in our community.
0: I know. And for those who are just tuning in, you're listening to Elise, who is the director of Ecosystems here in the city of Philadelphia. And it is created or made up of a coalition of about 40 different organizations here in the city of Philadelphia, helping to reduce the footprint, especially when it comes down to plastic waste. And I wanted to ask you, you know, Elise, when it comes down to the plastic ban here in the city of Philadelphia, I wanted to get your opinion on that, because some people are still upset about it. You know, some people still want to use plastic as far as, you know, just everyday use. They don't want to have to keep buying a bag every time they, a reusable bag every time they go into the store, because they're not thinking about these things, because so much going on in the world, you know. So talk to me a little bit about this. Like, how can we implement these little tasks into people's daily lives and not force it on them? You know, some people feel like it's being forced on them.
1: Yeah, and that's a legitimate feeling, you know, because, you know, it did take 10 years for that ban to go through.
0: Exactly.
1: A long time. And I think that, you know, for the individual experience, people might feel like it's being forced onto them, because we're so used to a really dangerous behavior that we don't really understand the cumulative impacts of. If people really understood, like, what, A, like, in the extraction process, people don't even know what plastic is made out of. They don't understand where we're getting it from, the process of making it. Where does it go? You know, where does all this plastic go? If we're throwing it in our trash can, at the end of the day, it's getting shipped to Chester, where it's getting burned.
0: Yes.
1: In a black and brown community, impacting those people there, causing cancer. It's impacting all of us. I have asthma. So, you know, it's really easy in the moment to be like, this is so inconvenient. But that's also part of social change and cultural change. It takes a long time. Yeah. It takes a long time for people to get accustomed to this stuff. And really, in the studies that have been shown, is it's not really more sustainable to buy a bag. Like, when you go and they make you buy one of those polyethylene bags, that's not better. So the whole goal is to get people to think about, you know, rolling with their own bag. There's a product called Chico Bag. It goes on your like keychain. And I'm not doing an ad for them, but I'm just saying that like there are like ways that that we can build this stuff into our repertoire so that we're just being more conscientious about our materials. And it's a service to future generations. So it's hard for people when they're hard pressed for cash or, you know, in our, we have so many fish to fry. There's so much going on in the world, like you said, but I think that it's a long game. And I just would really implore everyone who feels like, gosh, this is such an inconvenience, such an expense, you know, to just think about your own behavior and what you're coming to the table with, because each one of us does have an impact and none of us are going to do this perfectly. Even when you go to the store and you buy stuff, you're buying a whole bunch of stuff wrapped in plastic.
0: Yeah.
1: So it feels a little bit futile to be like, oh, now I have to bring my own bag, but all this stuff in the store. And this is like a progression, right? This is going to take time, but it starts with each individual doing their part. And this is kind of part of it. So even though it's annoying and we don't really want to do it, I think over time we'll find that what once seemed like, remember when you used to go to the store and nobody had their bag?
0: Now
1: a lot more people bring their own bags because people are waking up to, you know, what does it look like for our population to have so many people, everyone just taking all these single-use bags and loading up the roll bags, and it's just too much pollution.
0: That part. And one thing that I always say too, when people say, you know, it's just too much going on in this world, like if we don't take care of the world, we won't even have a world to live in, right? And that's why these conversations, such as climate justice, environmental justice, you know, action behind these type of things are extremely important, because we're talking about there's a lot going on, but like we're also having a major snowstorm, right? And it's hitting Texas and it's hitting Florida. Like, these are conversations that we need to talk about, because at one point this wasn't happening, you know, and we need to figure out now why these things are happening, because of what we're doing with our water, because of what we're doing with our air pollution and things of that nature. We are actually creating these type of storms. But that's for the second half of the show. I want to get back into Philly Unwrapped. And Philly Unwrapped is actually the name of the initiative, and that's how the coalition comes together. So I want to talk a little bit about that, and then I want to ask you a question about environmental justice, but I want to make sure that the listeners understand that Ecosystems is the brand, and under the brand we have the coalition, which is created with Philly Unwrapped, correct?
1: Yep, that's right.
0: And when it comes down to, you know, people who are listening that may want to get involved with Philly Unwrapped, how do they get involved?
1: Well, we have a series of events that we're going to be hosting this year. Our first event is going to happen on February 9th at Esperanza's Core Health Center in North Philly. And it's free, open to the public. The session is going to be really exciting. We'll have food offered there. And basically what people will learn is how to get the most out of their toolkit. It's really targeted towards food sector businesses. So if anybody listening to this show has a restaurant that you think, oh, maybe this would be good for us, maybe we could save some money or do good for this planet, please come. So, you know, we'll have the first portion will be to teach people how to get the most out of their toolkit. And then the second portion will be led by Trash Academy. Awesome. And that's going to be all about like engaging in the people who are there, hearing what their potential vision could be for this, right? This is a group effort. We want to bring as many people to the table because we know that that's how we're going to win. You know, we cannot do this by ourselves. We need enthusiastic individuals, community leaders, activists, business improvement districts, need everybody to come to the table, city agencies, so that we can actually make this real here in our city.
0: And one thing that, and I appreciate that, and one thing that you mentioned earlier was, you know, we have to get policies aligned. And you also mentioned, you know, making sure that we are putting people in place that actually want to see this, you know, want to see this happen in the city of Philadelphia. So I wanted to ask just about the intersections, right? I mean, how does civic engagement, you know, actually coexist or, you know, intersect in this world when it comes down to a greener, cleaner Philadelphia?
1: I think that pardon me, I'm getting over something.
0: Okay.
1: I think that the biggest piece here is that historically what we see and the reason why people are upset about bag bans and things like that is because sometimes we put the stick before the carrot. Mm. And we create laws before we're ready, right? Like, we have to get the community ready, and we have to get the community on board. We have to build a foundation for these types of improvements. Otherwise, it's not inclusive. It doesn't consider the impact. Our organization does not advocate for switching to more expensive packaging or compostable wares, because our perception is that that's just expensive garbage, right? It's mm-hmm. We don't have the infrastructure for it. What we are really advocating for is reuse, ware washing, circular economy work, reusing stuff. You buy something, you buy a plate, you wash it. It's not really rocket science. It's not complicated. It's just that we've got it into the habit of doing something else because we think it's easier. We think it's cheaper, but those costs do add up. And so I think when we're thinking about the equity lens, that's what it's all about for our organization and in this coalition, particularly to make sure the way we're able to do this work right now is through a grant that came through the EPA Region 3 Thriving Communities Green and Healthy Homes Initiative. Thank you. That's the entire focus of this work is reaching communities that are burdened by environmental justice outcomes, that already are facing so many, issues with their health equity. It's just a cumulative thing. Like, how many people do you know who have cancer? It is injustice, and all of those injustices are together. Environmental justice being one of the primary ones, because we're all touched by the environment. So, there is no way when you throw something in your trash, it's not going away. It's just going away from you. Mm-hmm. And so we really want to get people to understand that the health equity, environmental equity, that's all connected. And it's kind of linked with the food that we're eating, what we're packaging our food in. It's all kind of one thing.
0: And really quickly, we are about, to wrap up our show today. And again, I appreciate you for joining us and making time this morning for Eco Word. But I want to ask two really quick questions, and I hope we can get this done in about 3 minutes. My first question I wanted to ask you is, because you brought this up, you brought the city of Chester in when it comes down to Stop Trashing Our Air Act. I wanted to get your take on it really quick, because what your organization is doing is really helping to implement the action of Stop Trashing Our Air. So I wanted to know just your thoughts on that, and what are you all doing to, really put that into place?
1: Oh, POC, I'm so happy that you brought that up, because, I think that we are underimagined in our government agencies. We've had a fair amount of support from the Office of Clean and Green. Mm-hmm. Mayor Sherelle Parker says that she wants our city to be the cleanest and greenest. I support her with that, and this is part of this. But we need these agencies that are kind of adopting these very archaic mitigation tools, mm-hmm. of moving garbage from one place to another. That's all we're doing, even with recycling, right? We're moving it here, we're moving it there. We need these city agencies to have a bigger vision and to stop doing the same thing that they've always done. We're always going to need waste services. Sanitation is always going to be needed. These are agencies that will be here for all of time, and that is really great, and we're very fortunate to have them. But we need to diversify what we're doing to limit the garbage, the amount of the sheer volume of garbage that we're making. Mm-hmm. And because the food sector makes almost 40% of our volume of garbage, this is a great opportunity to really focus in on the food sector. And that's a way for us to support these outcomes that Clean and Green are doing. That works in, it works together. It works. It fits hand in hand. And our organization is here to support these city agencies so that they can do what they're trying to do better.
0: I love that. Thank you so much. And my last question, 60 seconds, please. I really want to get this out because you do the work and I want to make sure people who are doing the work voices are really heard. You know, and I wanted to ask you because this year, 2026, is a really big year for the city of Philadelphia. It's the nation's 250. We have so much tourism coming. We got the All-Star Game, the FIFA World Cup, and just all the celebrations around the 250. So when we talk about upstream solutions and then also introducing the waste reduction toolkit, talk to me a little bit about that, especially when it comes down to our small business corridors. So yes, I can see it happening maybe downtown, Center City, but let's talk about, you know, 69th Street, 52nd Street, Germantown, like those small corridors. Talk to me a little bit about that. How can they also implement the upstream solutions and also take advantage of the waste reduction toolkit?
1: Well, we want them to, we want all, you know, we, this is for everyone. So we want everybody to, who is interested in this, businesses or corridor managers, to reach out to us so that we can provide you with the tools that you can get, you know, disseminate in your neighborhoods. We will give you printable materials. We will provide you with, we are actually having 6 events, 2 virtual, 4 in person. So we have a plan to come to these neighborhoods that you're mentioning. Awesome. So we'll, from February to July, we'll be hosting these events. So come to an event, learn more about this, get with us so that we can attract more federal funding and more funding in general so that we can continue to do this important work. We can't do that without you. So we need the business corridor managers. We need those people to work with us so that we can show that there's interest here, and then we'll be able to attract the real investments that we need to make this happen here. So it's not just businesses, right? Like, businesses always front that bill. And we want to make it so that these funds can help support that transition.
0: Thank you so much. Thank you so much. Please let the people know how they can find you, stay locked, social media, website, all that good stuff. And again, I appreciate you staying locked in with us here on EcoWork.
1: Thank you. Thanks. Yeah, so you can find us. We are, our website is www.ecosystems.org. That's ECHO systems.org. We're also EchoPHL on Instagram. And we're, you know, we're here to talk to you. Just message us. My email is asharg, ASHARG, at ecosystems.org.
0: And she will respond, people. She's about the work. I appreciate you so much for doing community work and being a community advocate for the city of Philadelphia. I hope you have a great and safe and warm weekend.
1: Thank you. You as well. Stay well.
0: Yes, yes. You already know what time it is. Going to a quick commercial break. EcoWare, EcoWare, EcoWare. Stay locked.
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3: 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Because what we have done is we've taken the laws of attraction and misapplied them. We don't take serious the things that we feel we deserve enough in order for them to manifest into our lives. And how do you stop that? Real simple. Monitor what you feel. What you constantly think about, that is exactly what you get.
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4: 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And don't forget, if you want to listen to any playback, exclusive interviews, pre-recorded shows of EcoWord, all you got to do is go to soundcloud.com, type in the search bar EcoWord. It's going to pop right up at you. Make sure you click that link, take you directly where you know want to be if you want to see my face or my guest beautiful face, because you already know we are live on Word TV as well as Twitch right now. And I'm really excited to have this young man on EcoWord because he's been making some noise in the streets of Philadelphia. You know what I mean? When it comes down to these blocks, he's making sure that the blocks are being represented the right way, and it's being represented with the voices of the community who's doing the work and doing the service to make sure people have what they need, you know, the essential needs. So we got Hakeem Ruiz on the line with us right now, who's the president of the Block That Gives Back. What's good, Hakeem? Welcome to EcoWord. Thank you for coming through this morning.
5: Thank you so much for having me. I love that introduction. I'm feeling really built up for this weekend now. Thank you.
4: No doubt, man. Please introduce yourself and let the people know exactly who you're listening to.
5: All right. So as you stated, I'm Hakeem Ruiz from The Block Gives Back. I'm president of this organization that we started out of high school back in 2015-ish. So it's been a long time just trying to revitalize blocks and bring love to each community around the city. That's the main goal of our mission, and just trying to find ways that we can help the community in any way.
4: I love that. You know, and Hakeem, I want to ask you, because at one point within our communities, it was like alarming sound. We have to buy the block. We have to buy the block, you know, buy back the block. Talk to me a little bit about that. You know, where do you think that energy has gone?
5: So I would say it's been kind of distracted. You know, we had maybe COVID kick in and distract us from what was, I don't want to say important, because obviously everything was important at that moment. Yeah. You know, just making sure you were around family. And once we came out of COVID, we embraced those freedoms again, all the fun, the enjoyment. But sadly, it seemed like volunteering wasn't the priority after long. There was definitely a lot of people who were seeing things happening with the Black Lives Matter movement and, you know, wanting to get involved, get in their communities. But there was also that, you know, that free will of just saying, hey, I can be outside again. I can go dine outside, dine with friends. And people

0: got a little distracted from the mission of, hey, how can we collaborate with these blocks? How can we collaborate with these partners and make big things happen? So I think that feeling is still out there. People still want to buy back the block. But, you know, we also had that, that interest rates creeping up. It was a little harder to buy back the block after a while. But I think it's there. We just got to, you know, remind people there is a passion project going on behind, you know, our current everyday passions.
1: That part. And then I feel like just what you just said is like we went inside during COVID, during the pandemic, and we came back outside and was like redevelopment and gentrification was like poof. Like it was like, what happened to the block? You know, like, is this the same block I was on? You know what I'm saying? So it was definitely really different. And I wanted to ask you, because you are in the streets and you are doing so much community advocacy work, you know, how would you say gentrification has changed the mindset of people who are living, you know, and are from Philadelphia every day?
0: I'm going to say it's scary because you can't tell who's from Philadelphia anymore. Yeah. And, you know, some of the gentrification, and I don't really have a problem with it. You know, everyone should be able to live where they want to live, especially if you can afford it. But it's some of the energy that comes along with it when you're in a neighborhood that, you know, you may be from or you may have used to live in that looks different now. And there's a whole different energy there. And people will say they're from Philly, but they are not. They're not Philadelphians. They don't know the history and they don't have a passion for their neighbor. That's the main thing where, you know, you can walk down the street and Philadelphia is a tough city and you don't always want to say hello to the neighbor that you're walking past. But there are some people that, you know, you look at the dog that they're walking and you think, I didn't used to see dogs like that in my neighborhood. And you just have to wonder, all right, which direction are we going? And are these people that you can get with? Mm-hmm. And, you know, when you start approaching some of the small businesses in these gentrified areas, they have a different level of interest in what they want to support. Let's just say that. I'm not saying that they don't support things, but certain brands, certain images are not what they're welcoming anymore. And that is their right to choose.
1: Yeah.
0: But nonetheless, it does make it a little more challenging because when you have these areas that used to be very full of activity, you know, parks, recreation areas, and now they're being full of wineries or breweries, I should say.
1: Dog parks.
0: And those dog parks that are exclusive. I work in the animal welfare now, and I see there's a lot of dog parks that require membership and payment. And it's like, hey, I just wanted to walk my dog.
1: Yeah.
0: You know, this isn't something I thought I had to be a part of a country club for. So there's a exclusivity that is kicking in with a lot of these things.
1: And you just actually brought that to attention to a lot of folks. You know, some people who just walk their dogs down the block and not necessarily go to dog parks, they didn't even know that was a thing. And such as somebody like me, I didn't know that you had to have a membership to go to certain dog parks. So that just opened my eyes. I'm going to look into that for sure. But I want to get back into, you know, your organization. And one of the things that your organization says is that giving back to a block one block at a time, right? What does that actually mean to you?
0: So that's one of my favorite things. It means a lot, but it also means something very literally. There's a lot that goes into, you know, the way we can take it, which is if I help my neighbor helps the person next to them. That's what the community really is. Common unity. We have to help each other, take care of each other. And that goes for what just happened. All this snow and ice that we've seen, you know, my neighbor who is older than me gets up earlier and he's taking care of it. And I love that. So that way I can maybe help my neighbor on the other side of me that needs help. So one block at a time means a self-sustainable community that does care about the block behind it as well.
1: Yeah.
0: So, and when I say literally, we do something every April where we go to pre-selected blocks and we clean their street with the youth of the street. We provide all the tools needed, and then we invite the adult staff at 12 o'clock to come out and enjoy a block party. Because that's, you know, coming up for me, block parties were the way that everyone got together, common ground, and had fun.
1: Yeah.
0: So we're trying to make sure people remember, let's buy back the block, let's take care of our block and each other, and also let's have fun, let's build it together. And make a community where we care about keeping our streets clean, care about making sure these youth on our streets have proper role models and guidance, and just making sure that we can have fun together, whether that be let's grill some food out together later, or maybe even just when I see you outside and maybe you're, you know, just taking a walk, I say hello to you. As simple as that, that common courtesy goes a long way to stop things such as your road rage every day, maybe the frustration you take into work. We just want to limit that because this is a high-strung city, and we want to make sure that we're doing things in our neighborhoods that can just keep us at peace and keep us wanting to come home rather than resenting coming home.
1: I love that. And for those who just tuning in, you listen to Hakeem, who is the president of The Block That Gives Back, which is a grassroots nonprofit organization here in the city of Philadelphia, who's doing the work to make sure that we are pushing towards that greener, safer Philadelphia. And I want to ask you, Hakeem, when it comes down to the city with this new administration, they implemented a new office called the Clean and Green Initiatives Office. And I wanted to ask you, because they are actually the ones who oversee, you know, block captains and block parties and things of that nature. So how has your organization intertwined line with any type of civic engagement or any type of, you know, city legislation or just people who are helping to make these things happen for the city.
0: It's a little bit of cold and hot. It's a beautiful thing, but also a scary thing at times, because we do have certain city council people that have supported us for years and make sure to make time for us. Our efforts or value is small. They want to make sure that they're hearing us out. Same thing for some state reps and state senators. But then on the other end, there's just some things that get lost along a long time, where with that project they started last year, I felt it was rushed. It didn't include community groups. It didn't include neighbors. It was done on weekdays.
1: What project are you referring to? What project?
0: The Clean and Green Initiative. Done kind of like immediately. And it had a purpose. It was needed to be done because our streets do need cleaning. But just the way it was rolled out wasn't as inclusive like as a project leader. But then this year, I seen they put out door knockers, a lot of things that allow you to scan a QR code, get all the information for yourself, and learn about it way ahead of time. So I think that's a great step in the right direction. They put out a lot of these town hall offices and local rec centers that are extremely approachable. You can give them a call. They'll pick up your large trash items, such as like sofas or appliances. Mm-hmm. So that is helping us long term. It was scary at first. It was a worry that, hey, I don't know if this project's going to work because it seems like they're overlooking us. But I do love that it's not something that has to go to an individual group, and we can all kind of come together on it. At least this year, that's the way it seems, if it's early enough. So I'm hoping I see a lot of different project leaders do reach out and see how they can be involved to not necessarily lead projects, but partner with the city on projects to hopefully, you know, have a long-term relationship.
1: I love that. And I want to ask you, Hakeem, we got about 3 minutes left, and I want to ask you this really quick question, you know, about organizing, grassroots organizing, right? It is not easy, right? And sometimes you do need the help of, you know, your city council members and the people who are, you know, in a space that can actually fund you. So how do you all, you know, at the block that gives back, how do you all keep going? You know, you've been doing this for over a decade now. How do you all keep going with community support, but then also making sure that you're getting funded to do the work as well?
0: Partnership, partnership, partnership, partnership. I can say it 100 times. Nothing gets done individually. I think we need to remember there's power in numbers. And if you think you can save the world by yourself, you may be able to save your family, but we need to partner. We need to come together. This is the city of brotherly love. And when we reach out to our brothers and sisters that have connections, that have different grants, they probably need help too. And when they have another a group that is saying, hey, I'll bring all my resources, all my volunteers, all my social media connections to the table to help you, they'll do the same for you. And the next thing you know, your reach is so much longer, so much wider. And right now we're struggling, you know, to make ends meet with grants. And we're actually downsizing from moving out of our office. But we don't look at it as a bad thing. Yeah. A space does not create an energy. And we want to make sure that the people know we can go outside and we don't need anything other than our spirits and maybe a couple of shovels and brooms to make a difference. So a lot of the things that we've accomplished over the years with our funding, we make sure that it's sustainable. And these items will be able to come with us for the next 10 years. So even if we never get another donation again, we want to continue to push the energy that is the Block Gives Back. And when the funding is around, we'll seek it. But by all means, we want to make sure that we know and let the people know that there's not a price on effort. We can always put in effort to make our community a better place.
1: And that's one of the reasons why I wanted to ask that question, is because I wanted the people to hear directly from you, you know, what's going on. You know, you have grassroots organizations who've been doing the work for some time now. And we see a lot of businesses in the city closing their doors. We see a lot of businesses in the city that cannot afford to keep their lights on right now because of the climate that we're in. Right. And I wanted to just ask you, too, because right now our city is pushing for a cleaner, greener Philadelphia. And right now they're just put in, you know, hundreds of thousands of dollars into this beautification project, partnering with Mural Arts, right? So I wanted to ask you, what are your thoughts on that as they're trying to clean up our highways, or trying to clean up our different business corridors, or trying to clean up different parks and recreations around the city to prepare specifically for the 250, right? So talk to me a little bit about that. What are your thoughts on just the 250 and tourism in general that's coming in 2026? But I wanted to ask, you know, that question, as you see the city pouring hundreds of thousands of dollars into beautifying things that should have already come through the streets department or things that should have already come through sanitation department. But now we're putting that through the clean and green office. So talk to me.
0: So I'll say I've had trouble with the city's resource centers that are supposed to focus on keeping our streets good and clean, not the Clean and Green Initiative.
1: Yeah.
0: Philadelphia Move Beautiful Committee is a great program. And I do think this city has a lot of beautiful areas that we invest in and it works. But I will say Clip is not my favorite partner. I think they need to remember to answer their phones and emails, because community members are reaching out. And when things like a 250 comes around, you know, there's a lot of conspiracy theories we could tap into. But, you know, there are some times when they just beautify a city and things happen overnight, similar to how we had a highway built overnight. And that worries me, because I want to sustain, not just look good for 250. I want to look good for 251 and so on. And I think that's where Mural Arts is an amazing program. They hire so many
1: people from our community. Hakeem, you're kind of breaking up a little bit. Can you repeat that for me one more time? You broke up like
0: I'm sorry. I hope I'm a little more clear.
1: Yeah, go ahead.
0: No problem. So, yeah, I was saying, I think the city does a fine job and Mural Arts does an incredible job of hiring people from our community. But I want to make sure that we remember that, once again, partnership. Mural Arts cannot do it alone. I hope they reach out to some of these local, smaller organizations that are very localized, that know what the people need, because they are the people. They constantly are talking to the people. So as Mural Arts grows, and I trust that the city has invested in a great brand with Mural Arts, but I want them to remember that, hey, these people on the ground that are just starting their programs, they contribute, and they want to follow these steps to become

0: veteran.
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0: If you're struggling with life after service, don't wait. 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
7: Yep. You already know what time it is, man. It's your girl, POC. We back. Eco Word. Bringing that green and safe for Philadelphia conversation each and every Friday. Today is Friday, January 23rd. So I'm excited to have Gregory Jenkins, Director of Meteorologist for the Penn State University, on right now to talk a little bit about this snowstorm that's about to hit the East Coast. Hey, Greg, we are in a cold blue right now. The city of Philadelphia has effectively went into a cold blue, which means that our warming center and our emergency shelters are open 24 hours. If you want to find any more information, you can call 215-232-1984. And you can also call that number to request a ride to actually get you to any type of shelter and warming center that we have here in the city of Philadelphia. But Greg, good morning. Thank you always for answering when I call when it comes down to EcoWare. Please let the people know who they're listening to, and let's get right into it.
8: Hey, good morning. How are you?
7: I'm good. You looking warm over there.
8: Hey, I'm sitting in I'm on the road, and I'm just like, let me pull over, and I gotta meet up with POC this morning. That's the most important thing.
7: Yes. Well, quickly introduce yourself so we can get right into the conversation.
8: Hey, I'm Greg Jenkins. I'm a professor in the Department of Meteorology and Atmospheric Sciences at Penn State, and that's the main thing that we need to, focus on this morning.
7: Yeah. So, Greg, when it comes down to this storm, let's get into it. People are buying the water. People are running, to the grocery store. They're buying up all the salt. Talk to me a little bit about it. And it's starting all the way from Texas and coming all the way up to Boston, right?
8: Yeah. This is historic in a sense that it's probably going to be a $1 billion disaster type of storm. Mm-hmm. One of those high end events, high impact. And normally this kind of storm, I would just say, is a typical nor'easter, but it's got so much more to it that makes it probably a major disaster over the next week.
7: And when you say that, talk to me a little bit about that, because that gets people at the edge of their seat. You got to explain it just a little bit more in detail.
8: All right, let me go into detail. So first, stay calm. The second, you got to be prepared. So first, we got the snow coming in on Sunday morning. That's a one-day event. And, we're talking 1 foot, maybe 18 inches of snow in some places, but we're also going to have ice. Mm-hmm. So even if it does change over, you're going to get 8-10 inches of snow with a bunch of sleet on top of it. That's going to be hard to shovel. That's one thing. The roads are going to be very difficult. But this is kind of a 1-2-3 punch because you got ice. Ice is very hard, so it makes the driving treacherous. But then we got this cold air. So Philly won't get above freezing until February. So whatever is on the ground is going to be on the ground. And it's going to cause really a lot of major problems for the supply.

0: chain in terms of trucks getting to supermarkets. It's going to threaten the grid in terms of down trees and power lines. Because it's going to be so cold, it's very possible that we're going to have water main breaks or water lines freezing in people's houses. And then, you know, we got to worry about heat, because if power goes, then heat is a problem for a lot of people.
1: Yeah.
0: Those are all of the, like, real serious concerns about the storm.
1: But that comes with the effect of the storm. But preparing for the storm, we're looking at just one day of actual snowfall.
0: Yeah, one day. I mean, again, one major day of snow and ice.
1: Mm-hmm.
0: Again, where that could, in fact, create down power lines and trees, and just driving is going to be really difficult.
1: And would you say for our area, our region, right, let's just open it up a little bit. We have Pennsylvania, Delaware, and New Jersey mm-hmm. for our region. Talk to a little bit about that region. Delaware is going to get hit the most. New Jersey, like, what should it look like coming from the shoreline? Like, talk to me a little bit about that, Greg.
0: So further south you go, you're probably going to go rain or freezing rain. But Philly and north is mainly snow with some ice on top of it. So maybe some hours of sleet on top of it. So from 7 a.m. Sunday through probably early morning hours of Monday, we got falling precipitation. So whether it's ice, sleet, or snow, or freezing rain, is one of those.
1: And, you know, when it comes down to this particular type of storm, a lot of people say we haven't had something like this since 2016, almost a decade ago.
0: Yeah, it's been a while since Philly's gotten this much snow, but it's just the high impact event. So the snow followed by the very cold temperatures that is compounded on top of it. And then on top of that, as you might know, the Trump administration has made major cuts to, you know, emergency management. So we don't know how they're going to respond to the millions of people across, I don't know, 10, 15 states. Their ability to help out at the local and state level, that's probably unknown. Mm-hmm. But we, you know, governors will probably be calling states of emergency like Sunday, Monday. So we'll just have to see how all that works out.
1: And when it comes down to also, right now, I feel like we're in a climate crisis, right? And I wanted to just ask you if you're able to answer this question. I know you're a meteorologist, but I wanted to be able to ask you this question. You know, how is a storm like this created, right? Like, is this something that's been brewing since July of 2025, like, because of all the stuff that we're doing with the water and the heat, and now we're getting the effect in January 26th? Like, talk to me, like, how does a storm like this even get created? Because, like you said, this is a very large storm, and this is something that's affecting 10 to 15 states.
0: Yeah, so, you know, if you look at what's happened so far this winter, we've been getting cold shots from Canada. And typically, when we go warm, it's raining. And this is the last month. It really doesn't matter where you are. It's been rain. But we've had an unusual situation. So if I told you where is the warming the greatest this winter, I would tell you it's the polar regions. Hmm. So the Arctic Circle, Greenland, Canada, that's actually been well above normal.
1: Don't mention Greenland right now. I don't know if we should be talking about it. Okay.
0: Yo, Greenland is a tipping point, so we've got to keep our eye on that. But the truth is that area has been well above normal. Now, when the polar region starts to warm, we believe that the polar vortex becomes unstable. So we actually get more cold air spilling into the U.S. And this will continue until some point, like 2070, when there's no ice in the polar regions. Mm. Then we can forget winter at that point. But for now, it seems that the polar vortex is unstable. And so we see more cold air spilling, even though that area is well above normal in terms of being warm. Mm. So this situation was, we got this cold Arctic polar vortex come down these last few days, and it's going to get worse next week. And the moisture from the south has come up. So this is an unusual kind of combination. where we have ice, snow, and cold all coming together at once. And then it's the cold air remains locked in place through early February.
1: And Greg, that's why I always give you a call when something like this is taking place, because we need more information. We need to hear from someone who's doing the work, you know, and someone who can be relatable to us, especially when it comes down to our listeners and our supporters. So, Greg, I thank you always for answering the call. I want to continue to have this conversation with you. I want to check in with you next Friday, too, if possible, to talk about what actually took place after this storm hits on Sunday. Any last words before we wrap up for our listening audience, just to get ready?
0: Prepare. Stay in touch with your family members. You know, be prepared for the worst. Probably 3 to 5 days of like really a hard time for most of us getting through these next. So just keep together, keep in touch with your family, make sure people are prepared, you know, stay, you know, aware.

his way. This is true. I couldn't seem to fall asleep. There was so much on my mind.

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with this blood on my hands. And my lips so unclean. In my darkness I remember Mama's words when you occurred to me. Surrender to the good Lord.

0: 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We are Black Progressive Talk Media, and you're here today with Joanne Bell and a co-host, Miss Vanessa Fields. So, Vanessa, another wild week. Another wild week.
1: Oh, my.
0: Another wild week.
1: Oh, I woke up this morning. Well, happy Friday, in spite of all the insanity, Joanne. I woke up this morning. I'm looking at my phone to see what's, what's happening, what's trending. And I saw that they took down the exhibit about the nine folk who were enslaved by Washington, George Washington. And I know that Michael Cord,
0: yes,
1: with Avenging the Ancestors Coalition, I know they've been talking about that for some time now, because the Orange Menace did an executive order. I have March the 27th, 2025, called Restoring Truth and Sanity, that's a joke, to American history. And so apparently they had sent something back then that they were going to have that that whole thing taken down. I don't even have any words.
0: To a point, Vanessa, that you want to say no words. This is, some people would like to say that this isn't America. Oh, yes, it is.
1: Oh, yeah, it is.
0: This is who you are at the core. This is who you are in the world. And I hope you're proud of yourself. You elected someone who is an embarrassment to this country. He is an aggravation to the entire world. Mm-hmm. And the thing, every time I see him on display, I think you were so shaken by seeing an articulate, mm-hmm. educated Black man be the face and the power of the free world, that you scrambled to find someone who is exactly the opposite and put him up and say that all of that education you had, Obama, didn't mean anything. All of that ability to string two sentences together and to be articulate and thoughtful doesn't mean anything. We are going to show you that the worst white man in the world can be the free power. Yep. Of the world, and we're going, yeah. to put him up, and we're going to hold him up no matter what he does, no matter how embarrassing he is. We're going to do that. And it says, you know, in history, they tell you, the books show you how empires fall.
1: Yes. Yes. America clearly is about to fall. We are falling apart every day. White folk bought into wanting to maintain their white
0: privilege.
1: And you hear people say, oh, this is not America. This is not who we are. You know, with the incident in Minneapolis and ICE, now they're just saying that ICE can just go into buildings and just, you know, go into your home without anything. And it's just so disheartening. It really is disheartening, but we didn't start off right either. United States did not start right. I mean, they started with free labor from our ancestors.
0: Yeah, they started by stealing it.
1: Let's start with that part. They stole it from the Indians.
0: They adopted. We were taught in school that, you know, Christopher Columbus founded America. And of course, you know, our small, precious minds weren't taught and didn't decipher, well, how do you find a place where people already lived? And then they speak, and they pejoratively since he was sailing to find India, and he got lost.
1: and
0: landed in the Americas, and when he landed, he just named them people Indians. They were the Native Americans. So suddenly they became Indians. You know, it was, you know, and so, and then the narrative was built that they would never have survived even the first year here.
1: Right.
0: If it hadn't been for the ingenuity of the American Native Americans, and who were helpful and who were welcoming.
1: Yes.
0: And then they slaughtered them.
1: Yeah, that is exactly it. So you stole the land, and then you went to Africa and kidnapped our ancestors for free labor for 246 years. So, you know, on the one hand, I say, you know, oh, God, I don't believe this. But then the other, like, hey, look at the history, Vanessa. Look at the history. This is what we should expect. And so my thing is, so what's going to happen to us next? I see that there's some pushback. We are not our grandparents. So you got the Black Panthers, and there's some other organizations who are saying we're not going quietly into the night. It's just, and you know, this whitewashing of any contributions that Black folk made. Any contributions. You're totally whitewashing it. And I saw where I read something this morning from Council President Kenyatta Johnson that the mayor is looking into what can be done legally. I saw something from
0: legally on what?
1: Regarding this thing with the executive order to remove that exhibit. So they're looking into seeing what they can do. And, you know, on one hand, I'm like, okay. But then I said, well, wait a minute. You knew about this since March of last year. I'm not trying to be critical, but if you knew about it since March of last year, why didn't you come up with a plan before then? So I see, you know, the governor is running for re-election, and he's saying, oh, you're not doing this, and this is the wrong place. So what are you going to do? And why didn't you have a plan? Why are we reacting? Why didn't we have a plan before then?
0: So, I have a lot of thoughts about that. I think that the whole posture from the governor, the mayor, our leadership, period, the whole posture has been do not poke the bear.
1: Yeah.
0: And so understanding when he came into office in January of 2025 and began to implement Project 2025, which we, all of us who knew this was coming. We talked about it on the station. We talked about it in meetings. We tried to share the information as broadly as we could, and we were not always believed. And I think we weren't believed for a lot of reasons, you know, some of which is our own fault. Sometimes, you know, we should have been in the planning process not a year ago, not 2 years ago. But we should have been in the planning process, if not before Obama. We understood what happened when he was elected president. They began to dismantle all of the systems, all of the things that helped him to make him president. And we didn't fight back, because somehow we acted in a fashion as that one person could be able to, and even a president would be so awesome and so powerful that that person could hold back the tide. We have to accept very broadly that we live in a country of white supremacists. And so your actions have to be that you plan every day about how to deal with it. But what has happened is that we believed that we assimilated. And we began to get what you accept and swallow, you accept and swallow each day. And little bit by little bit, you gave up the rights that you had. And, you know, and what's painful, Vanessa, is when you look at the warriors in the civil rights era and what they had to put up with and the supports that they didn't have and how frightening it must have been for the fight that they had to have in the Deep South and across America without any of these real protections. And then they fought so hard to get us where we are. And then we lazily just fretted it away because we were just too busy with all other kinds of things than to continue to fight, because some of us felt like the fight was over.
1: Yes.
0: And we felt like the fight was over when we got decent jobs and was able to put food on the table and buy a fancy new car and, you know, for some of us buy homes and stuff. Oh, you know, the fight is over.
1: Right.
0: And we also did one more thing. We divided ourselves. Our own classism. We didn't see that those who were able to, and I'm going to use this pejorative, crawling out of the hole, didn't think that we needed to put a hand back to pull the rest up.
1: Right.
0: We kind of took this attitude, you know, that, you know, I got mine, you got to find a way to get yours.
1: Yeah.
0: And so all of that culminates into where we are today, a very divided community. Slinging mud at each other, and willing to point the fingers. You know, I just thought about a lot of this lately, and wanted to even check myself and be careful.
1: Yes,
0: you know, the things that I want to see happen, and I think that to take the more positive side, that we have to come together more. In order to do that, I argue that all the time. I'm frustrated for those of us who don't. But also understand, you know, with the experience that you and I have had, basically coming up in our fight within the union, and we saw how bitter that can be.
1: Oh.
0: And we know when people fight you, how hard they fight you and why they're fighting you.
1: Yes.
0: And that we can't give up, we have to translate to the people that everyone who pretends to be our friends are not our friends.
1: Yes. That is so true. I feel like saying, okay, it's time to do the benediction, because you just did a serious sermon just now, Joanne, because you're so correct. I mean, and we saw that happening. I remember the neighborhood I grew up in North Philly. There was a mixture of different social economic folk. We had school teachers lived on our block, police, but then we also had Miss Maddie, who was getting welfare. And we all worked together, you know, for our community, our neighborhood. And then the ones who had the degrees and everything decided, you know what, why am I still living in North Philly? I need to be living in the suburbs. And so they left and left the folk who did not have the resources to really fight back and do better. And even, you know, even when we look back to this strike that with 33, there were folk who said, that's on them. That's on those members of 33 that they're making that kind of money. They should have went to college. They should have did this. They should have did that. And then they would not have to work 2-3 jobs. So now you're blaming the victim. You're forgetting where we came from. You forgot how you got to where you're at. It was no easy task. You know, I know I, for one, did not. I worked my way through college. I was the first one in my family, graduated from high school, graduated from college, bought a house in Mount Airy, and I also indeed thought that I had achieved the American dream. But one thing that you get from HBCU, you will not get from a white college. My first day in grad school at Lincoln University, they said, what do you call a black man in Alabama with a master's degree? And we were so dumb. We saying all this, and you know what he said.
0: I know what they said. It started with an N.
1: Yes. And that brought some of us back to the reality, like, wait a minute. It don't matter I got this degree. It doesn't matter. Because to them, that's who I am. And we forgot it. And that is, you're right, that is why we are where we're at right now.
0: Well, we you know, there are narratives that we adopted about the pull yourself up by the bootstraps and and looking at others in a way that suggests that they could have done more to get themselves out of the circumstances, and ignoring all of the barriers and saying that when we do that, that we're giving them excuses. No, we're not giving them excuses. The thing is, what are we doing to help each other?
1: Yes. That's what we have to do.
0: What are we doing to help each other? I think we have to go to break here. 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
0: So, you know, Vanessa, I wanted to bring you back to something that I saw last Sunday on Inside Story that for several days has had my blood boiling. So the panel consists of Bob Brady, Farrah Jimenez, I think that's how you say it. I know she's a Republican and she's married to someone yes. who I greatly like. Then there were at least two other or three other white women on there. One really ticks me off every time she comes. I'll think of her name in a minute. And the topic that they were talking about was Rochelle Belisle. And so this is my comment to Brady ticked me all the way off. Mm-hmm. Here's Brady being very disparaging towards Rochelle.
1: Hmm.
0: And, you know, in other words, being accusatory of saying that she essentially worked outside of what he believed that the city and the mayor and others were trying to do in terms of not poking the bear. And to, you know, he went on to, and then somebody, you know, talked about that's the reasons why they wanted to get rid of the sheriff's office. And then somebody said something wow. about the talked a little bit about the how would I put it? They went on to talk a little bit about the sheriffs, the other previous sheriffs, saying nothing nice. You know, they brought up John Green, and then they, you know, they brought up Sheriff Jewel Williams, and you know, all of that other stuff. The way that some of us would say they put their lips all over the sheriff's office and all over the sheriff, because, you know, nothing that any of them could have done would have been good. And if they did anything good, that was never going to be said. And here's Brady, who attempted to put somebody up, a judge up, that was thoroughly debunked as being a racist. And then he turns around and runs against the district attorney, loses, and then comes back and runs as a Republican. I have long had enough of Brady. I really have had enough of him. And he, for, and you know, Vanessa, I know we got to, you know, where you sit, and you have to be careful. This isn't Vanessa saying any of this stuff. This is Joanne Bell. So when you pull out the arrows, remember Joanne Bell said this. This is what I said, okay? Again, you want me to spell my name out? Joanne Bell said it. J-O-A-N-N, last name Bell, B-E-L-L. I'm saying this. I'm tired of you. And I'm tired of all of the folk that be kissing your butt, and they do it often and frequently. When you walk away with all of the goods for yourself and your few friends, and then you have nerve to go on TV and talk about the sheriff. I'm sick of y'all talking about the sheriff. You know, while you're talking about her, the people across the country are praising her bravery.
1: Exactly.
0: The people across the country are quoting her. But this, and I told you, there is something wrong with Philadelphians.
1: Yep. You said it. Lack spine, lack courage.
0: You know, you're spineless.
1: Mm-hmm.
0: And then you jump on the bandwagon of beating somebody up.
1: Yeah, yeah. That's exactly how that went down. Now, I did not see Inside Story last Sunday, but I know people who saw it, and they called me and they told me about it and how frustrated and angry they were with the comments that were made about Sheriff Bilal. Even this morning, there's something called, oh Lord, I can't remember the name of the, it's something to get older. But anyway, The Citizen. The Citizen, their title, their article regarding Sheriff Bilal, it said, what is Sheriff Bilal smoking? What is she smoking?
0: Yeah, that's racist.
1: And I was like, wow, that's what you're doing now? That's what you consider to be decent journalism, is to ask, what is she smoking? Oh, I see, we have our guest.
0: Before we get to Reverend Halston, I just wanted to say that Diane Fassett said, was it Donna Gentile O'Donnell? Yes. For the record, I can't stand you. Nothing that ever comes every time, and I've been in your company a lot. You're pushy, you're self-centered, and you're awful. And so no one else on this program have said that. This is not the station saying this. Again, this is Joanne saying, you want me to spell my name again?
1: She hot this morning, y'all. She hot.
0: Good morning, Reverend.
10: Good morning. Good morning.
0: You can say a little prayer with me later on.
10: well, all I can say, the truth will set you free. Speak the truth.
0: Amen. You know, I tell people, you know, one thing that the Lord has blessed me with is allowed me to get up in age and still be able to have my faculties. Well, at least some people might doubt it, but I can say what I want to say. Okay, you know, I can say what I want to say, and you know what, without fear. Okay, I say it.
1: Mm-hmm.
0: Oh, nothing about me.
10: We definitely need that voice here in Philadelphia to speak truth to power.
1: Yes.
10: In some ways, that voice becomes more prophetic than even some of my some of our clergy. So we thank you for speaking truth to power.
0: Thank you. Thank you. Thank you.

0: Philadelphia's response to Project 2025 and all of what Trump has been doing for the last year. The coalition is the Coalition to Defend Democracy, about 20 plus organizations, unions, community organizations, policy organizations, faith organizations across the city of Philadelphia, who've been doing various town halls even before the last election and town halls since to try to explain to people all of what was happening in terms of housing and education and food, SNAP benefits and Medicaid and immigration, as well as what's happening with federal workers. We've done town halls across the city of Philadelphia explaining everything that happened. And the response of the people started to be simply, all right, I heard enough of that. What are we going to do? What's our plan?
1: Right.
0: How are we going to respond, both in the short term, to make sure that folk are not devastated by these cuts, and then in the long term, to fight back against the racism, the white supremacy, the white nationalism of this administration going forward. And so what we were planning to do tomorrow, which again, we postponed because of the weather, was to really kind of lay out that plan after we thought about it for several months about what resources we have here in Philadelphia that actually can help sustain us from all of these cuts. You know, the meeting was going to be at it's rescheduled to Saturday, March 14th. At Zion Baptist Church, the Church of Reverend Leon Sullivan, who used to come every year and preach a sermon, use what you have. He believed that we should use what we have. And then he believed that on top of that, that God would multiply it if we just use what we have. And so we took that as a mantra to say, all right, what resources do we have through our private industry, what resources we have, philanthropy, and what resources do we have in our government, our city government, that can blunt some of the pain and the hurt that these cuts are doing. And so we looked at food stamps, for example, and recognized the estimate is about 50,000 Philadelphians will lose food stamps. 50,000 households, I should say, and which means probably more like 100 to 125,000 people actually affected. That is happening right now as we speak. The work requirements were put in September. You had to December to be able to start them. Most people were not. That's why we estimated how many people would be off the rolls. And so many people already got a letter in December saying that they would no longer get food stamps. And now they're looking for food. We have poor people in our city right now looking for food. And we appreciate the administration putting about $10 million in, $14 million into various food banks. But even the food bank people said, look, if we even doubled what we could do, it would not be nearly enough to replace what these cuts are going to do to people. They testified to that in city council. So you cannot rely on charity alone to be able to sustain these folk. So what are we going to do? We recognize that about each recipient averages about $200 a month from food stamps. Do some quick math, 50,000 households, $200 a piece, that's about $10 million a month. Stretch that over a year, times 12, that gets you $120 million. So for $120 million, we could sustain the cuts that Trump is doing. The city of Philadelphia now has a $1.2 billion surplus. Right now, that's our surplus. We could apply $120 million to that just to make sure these food stamp recipients at least have the same amount of dollars than they had before the cuts. It's a way to make sure that children and families and seniors have at least the amount of food they had before the cuts, It affects our schools. It affects our hospitals when they don't, because it all the

0: healthcare requirements that are needed. Our schools have to deal with children who are hungry, trying to teach them. We have a multitude of issues that happen when we just don't feed our own people. And we have the resources to be able to do it. To use just a tenth of a surplus. I have to say, spiritually speaking, to have the resources to help the least of these and then not use it is against the very faith I believe in. And so we can do something to help ourselves. But that's just one piece. Philanthropy has what? University of Penn has $15 billion worth of endowment. If they would take a portion of that endowment, $120 million, say the city says, I'll put in 60 if philanthropy put in 60. Penn can put 60 million in itself from just a little bit of that endowment that it has and continue to do whatever it's been doing. It still doesn't really pay taxes. And so at least it could do this to ensure these poor folk have at least the same amount of food they had before. Banks, how much money these banks are making in our communities and extracting billions of dollars from us in our communities. They can throw in $60 million, certainly, to be able to put it together to make sure that these folk eat at least at the same level they were before. Right. We want to, that's one of the agenda pieces of Project Beloved Community, how we can help ourselves. If everyone pitches in and does more than what they did before, we can make sure that our people eat, we can make sure our people are properly housed, we can make sure they have the proper health care, we can make sure of all these things if we work together to make it.
1: Reverend Huddleston, I love this discussion. I want to ask you, let's start with local government. Has this been presented and has it been accepted and or rejected?
0: It has not been presented. In fact, I guess the town hall we're going to have on Saturday was going to be our first opportunity to present these ideas publicly. But I will say it has been discussed because when the shutdown happened, and there was nobody getting food stamps. Dr. Ahmad had a hearing around health, and literally the administration and Dr. Ahmad and Councilman Johnson was there as well, had this discussion about, well, if we don't, if they don't come back in the next couple of weeks, we got a couple of months of this, what can we do? And they literally discussed about a gift certificate that they could be able to put money into so that people could use that gift certificate at the supermarkets and get food. And so they discussed it when the problem was much bigger with the shutdown. That's 500,000 people suffering. So the idea is out there already in their thinking. And so we're hoping to push it along a little bit with a little bit of clergy and community supporting the idea that this is something we can put in place. Call it what you want. One Philly supplemental food fund, whatever you like to call it, but let's use the dollars we have, as Reverend Sullivan would say, to make a difference for our people.
1: Tell me about the business community. You know, we have Comcast that's headquartered here, and let me go back to the University of Pennsylvania. I know that Georgetown University, a number of years ago, acknowledged that their existence was because they were in the slave trade, and they benefited from the slave trade, and so there was an agreement that was made that has given some level of reparations in with respect to attendance at Georgetown and others. The other place where there was slave trade and the university benefited, and that endowment that they have that has not been addressed has been the University of Pennsylvania. And that should have been on the table a very, very long time ago. And there have been loose discussions with some groups, you know, going that I remember going back at least the last 20 years about having those discussions with Penn. And you know, Penn was the first to attempt to fold under this the new Trump administration. And I remember Senator Williams and others going to meet with members of Penn and some of the stuff that they did and with respect to the med school, the law school, some of the other things. And so Penn squarely is benefiting. One of the threats that they had made in terms of Penn, because it was a combination of local elected officials and state elected officials. And, you know, and they're sitting in a district. And so it's time to hold, put their feet to the fire and hold them to task.
0: Absolutely. In the short term, things we have to do now, children are starving right now. Children are hungry right now. Children need food right now. Seniors need food right now. So there's things.
1: Just for 1 second, we got to go to break. Okay. And I know you're going to come right back at that spot that children are starving and seniors are starving, okay? 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
1: Thank you. You remember where we left off, right?
0: Yes. The immediacy of children and seniors, disabled folk needing food right now calls for, when we see an emergency action happen, we look to government first. Not government completely, but we look to government first. We want to see philanthropy step up and step up in a big way. When government steps up, it makes it easier to call on philanthropy to step up as well. And also the private industry that is not philanthropy, that has resources as well, then we all need to step forward and understand that this is an emergency crisis and we need to address the crisis. Because, you know, sometimes when the crisis is mainly poor people, we don't even think it's a crisis. We just keep living the way we're living and think everybody's living the same way. But when those food stamps stop for those individuals, or they lose their Section 8 certificate and lose their housing, or lose their ability to have Medicaid for children or seniors who are sick, that is a crisis happening right now in our community, and it needs a crisis response. And so I look to government first, but not government completely, for that crisis response. And I hope and pray as that happens, we then look to philanthropy to do what it's supposed to do. Then in the long run, that what you're talking about, Joanne, has to be true. That the reparations that is necessary, the repair that is necessarily that needs to be made by some industries and some institutions in this town for the long-standing disinvestment in our communities and the long-standing assault on our people for over the last 400 years, there needs to be a reckoning. And the beloved, the Project Beloved community is specific about that as well in the long term, looking at all of our communities and saying, particularly at the Black community and says, where is the repair for the damage that has been done over these 400 years?
1: So here's the thing, Reverend, and I think maybe we may have some differences in, because we've been there before. Sometimes we're afraid to be very specific about the African American community, because our history is directly to chattel slavery. Mm-hmm. And sometimes we talk about everyone, which we need to get help to everyone. So I'm not saying that, but somehow the burden of the face that keeps the eggs being thrown at us is the African American community. Mm-hmm. When I watch some of the programs on television and all of the other stuff, a lot of communities ride the back of the African American community. And when they're riding the back, they go to these hearings, and the first thing that comes out of their mouths is, oh, the poor Black kids, oh, the poor Black women, oh, the poor Black such and such, knowing that the people on the other side, they don't care about them. They really don't. And so if you think that you're talking about them, that's going to make them have some empathy or something. No, what you're telling them is that what they're trying to do is working. That it is working. Oh, so these cuts are really getting to where we wanted it to get. We have to figure out ways to bring forth how we are going to operate as a community to lift each other up. The thing that we don't do, I'm going to go back for a bit. You know, there had been the whole discussion going back some 30, 40 years or more about the Korean community and when they arrived in our neighborhoods. And in the beginning, it was a decent relationship, and then it sort of had this, you know, push and pull. But one of the things that I would see is that one hand would lift the other. So the first family comes and they didn't mind bringing other family members, and those family members lived in the same house, and they pooled their resources in order to be able to get the, you know, to build. And, you know, what education as a focus in that. And so then, you know, that was that frontier, and then they moved on. I want to know about discussions that we will have as African Americans about building family, about sharing of resources, about pulling ourselves out of this economic depression and slump that we have been in. I want to hear those discussions because, quite frankly, it is always pushed aside.
0: Well, I would tell you there's a lot of young people having that conversation about building generational wealth and building real community, and that's happening all the time. I am proud to say some of my children are in those kind of conversations in deeper and more progressive ways than our generation has been. They often are not noticed. They often are not lifted up, but they are thinking that way. And building real community with one another. We often kind of look at those young people who have gotten in trouble for whatever reason or another, and not the massive amount of young people, young adults, and really adults now, but people in their 30s, building families, who are building relationships with one another and establishing nonprofits and profit organizations and finding and using the internet in creative and talented ways and building businesses across not just America, over the world, selling products all over the world. That stuff is happening and it does need to be lifted up more. I guess the point I'm just here today is about, we got some poor folk right here, mostly Black and mostly female.
1: No, I think we ought to help it. I said that not to say that we should not help everyone, because I think that we should, because we're family. You know, regardless, we're family. We're here.
0: That's
1: family.
0: The word. That's the word.
1: And that we must help and build a community. I'm all for that. I make the statement that I made by connection because some of us stay away from the harm that had been done to us and the reparations that are due to us.
9: Yeah.
1: And that's the part that I'm talking about, because we skip all around and these corporations have flourished. It is what has made America America. It is what's built this economy and made this the most powerful country in the world. Mm-hmm. And it was done with free labor.
0: Yes.
1: We can't forget the pain and the anguish of what happened to us in slavery. Mm-hmm. And it shouldn't be brushed aside, and it should be at the forefront of all of our conversations. Mm-hmm. And not running from it. And that there's for people to say that that there are illegal aliens, which is a word that's offensive to me when there's nobody, and then I saw a sign that said there's nobody illegal in a land that's stolen.
0: And so, yeah, that's right. But let me say quickly, because I would love to come back on this program and talk about this once it's released. But Councilwoman Jamie Gaultier helped establish the reparations, Philadelphia Reparations Committee. I sit on that committee. It's led by some talented, incredible young people who have done incredible things, incredible levels of education and understanding law and education and housing and reparations and the history of reparations. I'm proud to say that I wrote a small segment of that report when it's released. I'm just excited to be around as one of the old heads around them. And they're going to go directly head on to the idea of what these institutions owe to Black people, to Black people, to Black people, to Black people.
1: Got it.
0: Working with attorney Kara McCullen. You may remember her father. He was a great attorney here, professor at Temple University for many years. She's a professor at Penn in her own right. And so they're just doing incredible stuff. So when you see that, you're going to get inspired about what young people are prepared to do.
1: I am so inspired by the young people and want to give them every bit of support that they have. Do we have to go to break again? Can we keep it just a little bit past the
0: Yeah. Okay.
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11: Pam Grace is here because she's the founder of Discover You Health. As a medical entrepreneur, what are some of those questions that we should be asking, and what are some of those things we should know about our bodies?
12: What is normal for you? What are your usual energy levels? Bowel habits, menstrual cycles, sleep patterns, weight range. Continue to expand on this list as far as what is normal for you. Secondly is, what is your family history. Genetics tell a story before symptoms ever show up. People are very private when it comes to their health until it's like life-threatening, then they have to share. This type of information and literacy helps you engage with clinicians better. I'll say the third thing is, how does your body respond to stress, food, medication, etc.? Being able to document how your body has responded is huge because it's often overlooked. If I'm having a conversation with this person, what is my nervous system telling me? If I'm in this setting, what is happening? Our body-

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1: On the world for Jesus Christ. Thank you again for watching. God bless you.
2: He wants to talk to us about is something we can't step over if we're trying to step into overflow. We got to get this. And so I want to read just a few verses. I'll just read the first three for the sake of time. The book of Job, chapter number 42, beginning at verse number 1. The book of Job, chapter number 42, beginning at verse 1. I want to read just a few verses from the New International Version of the Scriptures. It says this: Then Job replied to the Lord, I know that you can do all things. No purpose of yours can be thwarted. You ask, who is this that obscures my plans without knowledge? Surely I spoke of things I did not understand. Things too wonderful for me to know. I want to stop right there. I want to tag a title to this text. And hopefully this will be, if it is not, hopefully it will be your confession when we're done with our time together. Here it is, family. I don't need closure. I don't need closure. I want to begin our time together by informing some and reminding others of a truth that I think is foundational and important and salient to this sermon. And this truth can really be captured in this phrase. Here it is for my note takers. God is not just the God who arranges entrances. He is also the God that orchestrates endings. God is not just the God that arranges entrances. God is also the God that orchestrates endings. Entrances into new seasons must be preceded by exits from old ones. If I want to step into something new, I need to be willing to step out of something old. If I want to say hello to my tomorrow, I must be willing to say goodbye to my yesterday. And the imagery that the scriptures use to describe God's influence on our life is shepherd-like imagery. He's a shepherd that David said will lead you to green pastures. Well, if he's going to lead you to green pastures, it means you got to let him lead you out of pastures that used to be green but are turning brown. You see, and a message like this is not for people who love mediocrity. A message like this is for people who are allergic to average. A message like this is for people who, if you are hot, you have to admit you're dealing with conflicting emotions. You're grateful for what you have, but something on the inside of you is telling you there's more. Who am I talking to today? I said, you're not unappreciative of what God has done, but there's something on the inside of you that's creating some expectation that causes you to believe the best is yet to come. And I want to pause because I'm trying to locate people who are honest enough to say, I'm grateful, but I'm still frustrated. I'm thankful, but I believe God is getting ready to do what my eyes haven't seen and my ears haven't heard. And there are people around me who are misunderstanding me, and they're telling me that I should be satisfied, that I should be stagnant. I'm not built for the boat. You stay in the boat. I gotta walk on water. I got wavy faith. He is not just the God that arranges entrances. He is the God that orchestrates exits. And I am telling you that this is the reason that many individuals do not reach their redemptive potential. What do I mean by that? I mean when everybody has potential. But when you get redeemed, your potential changes. You can go further. You can go faster. You can do more. You can go higher. And the reason some people do not reach their redemptive potential is not because they don't have a desire for something new. It's because they do not have the ability to let go of something old. And I believe even some of God's best have struggled with this. We see it clearly in the book of the Bible called 1 Samuel, right? When a religious and civil leader that the Bible calls a judge named Samuel hears a word from God, and God says to Samuel, Samuel, how long are you going to mourn over that which I rejected? There was a king that Samuel had selected, and Samuel wanted that king to succeed. He wanted that king to win. That king's name was Saul. But Saul got infected with arrogance, and arrogance is insecurity playing dress up. He gets infected with arrogance, and God says, watch this, okay, I gotta pick another king. Now, this is what's interesting. The king that God is getting ready to pick, David, will be a king that most of us would say is morally inferior to Saul. When you look at what Saul's issue was and what David's issue was, we would say Saul is probably the more moral man. But God picks David because he said, this is a man after my own heart. He said, I can use people that aren't perfect. I just can't use people I can't trust. So he asked Samuel, he said, how long are you going to mourn over that which I rejected? Watch this. How long are you going to nurture an emotional attachment to something I'm through with? I used it, but I'm through with it. I blessed it, but I'm through with it. It served its purpose, but I'm through with it. And I know you love it, but I'm through with it. And if you're gonna follow me, you gotta learn how to perfect the goodbye. Oh, I heard that. Some of you are in a season where God's trying to perfect your goodbye. God says to Samuel, he says, listen. He served his purpose. And if you don't master the art, Samuel, of goodbye to that era, you're going to wake up and you're going to be where I was. Not where I am. He says, I want you to feel your horn and go down to Jesse's house, because that's where I've selected my king. He said, you got oil, but I no longer want you to pour it in that place. I'm getting ready to show you where to pour your oil. I don't even know why I'm talking about this. This is not even in my notes. But I want to let somebody know, ain't nothing wrong with your oil. Nothing wrong with your anointing. Nothing wrong with your ability. Just because they don't value it doesn't mean it's not valuable. But if you will let God help you perfect the art of goodbye, he's going to show you where to pour your oil. Because for everybody that won't listen to you, won't take your advice, won't appreciate you, God's got somebody who is waiting on the oil he's put on your life. If we're going to advance, we have to embrace the reality that endings are not always evil. Henry Cloud calls them necessary. If adolescence doesn't end, I never get to adulthood. If spring doesn't end, I never get to summer. Am I making sense? And if we don't understand that God is the God that sometimes orchestrates endings, we will end up in seasons of life where we are crediting the devil with something that God did. God's like, all of that, not the devil. Some of that is me. That wasn't rejection, that was protection. That wasn't rejection, that was direction. That wasn't a breakup, that was a breakthrough. That wasn't the devil, that was me. Anyone that's going to continue to advance must master the art of exits. And if you're going to master the art of exits, are y'all ready for this? If you're ready, say yes. Come on, if you're ready, say yes. Here it is. If you're going to master the art of exits, listen, TC Nation, you must learn how to exit without explanations. I'm gonna go sit down. Did you hear what I just said? Yeah, yeah. If you're going to master the art of exits, you must learn how to master making exits when you do not have explanations. People who plateau in their progress are people who require an explanation before they advance. But Soren Kierkegaard says, life is lived forward, but it is only understood backwards. In other words, you gotta get to a certain season of your life in your future so that you can make sense out of some things in your past. And when you don't get this, you'll be in the middle of it, calling it one thing, and then 2 years from now, you'll look back at it and you'll be calling it something else. Right now, you may be like, this is the greatest pain of my life. And 2 years from now, you'll be saying, that was the biggest breakthrough of my life. We've got to be able to advance without explanations. See, I'm analytical. I'm inquisitive. I like reasons. I don't even just want to know where we're going. I want to know why we're going this way. Some of y'all judging me, and you just, if you just like me, wave at me. Come on, let's be hot. You just, yeah, I like reasons. Sometimes even I would catch myself asking my kids, and kids, it's not always a reason. They do something, and I'm just like, can you just tell me why? But if you're going to master the art of exits, you got to learn how to advance without explanations. And this is why I think, ladies and gentlemen, it's important for us to have this conversation about this gentleman named Job in the Bible. Because Job, I believe, his story is a teaching tool that can equip all of us on advancing without explanations. As a matter of fact, I think it's an amazing teaching tool, not just because of the content in Job, but because of the context of Job. Job is in a part of the Bible called wisdom literature. See, the Bible is not arranged in chronological order. It's arranged according to sections like a bookstore. Got me? And so there's a section of the Bible called wisdom literature. And Job is in that section because God says, I'm going to put all these books in the Bible because I need you to be more than righteous. I need you to be wise. Woo! Is there anybody here that's honest enough to admit that there are some problems that were in my life because wisdom was out my life? Is there anybody honest enough to say that there are some relationship problems that weren't relationship problems, they were wisdom problems? But I believe this is your season and your time where God's not just gonna make you as righteous as you've ever been, he's gonna make you wiser than you've ever been. Is there, come on, somebody's believing for clothes, cars, and cribs. Somebody pause for the cause and shout that wisdom is coming your way. I need wisdom. I need wisdom. I got too many decisions to make to be rolling the dice on my decisions. I need wisdom. I got too many people in my life. I don't know who for me, who not for me. I need wisdom. There's so many things I want to say, and I don't want to say the wrong thing at the wrong time. So, Lord, give me wisdom with my tongue. Is there anybody in a season where you need wisdom? I need wisdom. This is wisdom literature that helps us. This is so interesting to me. It's wisdom literature that helps us to endure Job-like seasons. What's that, Darius? Unexpected seasons of adversity that you have to endure without God giving you an explanation. Unexpected seasons of adversity that you have to endure without explanation. Seasons of pain where you do not immediately see the purpose. And I know some of y'all in here, y'all got a different kind of relationship with God, where you know the reason that you have gone through every single thing you've gone through in your life. But for the 29 of us that are in this room and that are in a place where we say, I trust God, but the reason trust is present is because understanding is absent. That there are some things I've gone through and I'm going through that I believe he's working together for my good. I just don't see the good yet. Where the real? Where's the real? It's right here. This is exactly what happened in Job's story. Y'all all right or y'all tired? Y'all good? Yeah, you good? Okay. Here it is. This is interesting. This is interesting because Job's story, we're introduced. I want you to see this. I picked up in verse chapter 42, but we're introduced to Job in Job chapter number 1. And this is how we're introduced to him. It says, in the land of Uz, there lived a man whose name was Job, and he was blameless and upright. He feared God and shunned evil. Okay, I'm feeling this. He's blameless. He's upright. He feared God. He shunned evil. Makes sense to me. Seemed like a pretty good resume to me. Then all of a sudden, though, the story continues. It says that the angels are aligned and having audiences with God. Satan has to stand in line. Did you hear what I just said? I said, it says that the sons or the angels of God are having an audience with God, and Satan has to stand in line just to get an audience. You see, you need to know this because the Bible calls him the Prince of Darkness. And darkness is not just a metaphor for evil, it's a metaphor for ignorance. The devil wants to keep you in the dark. He wants to keep you ignorant because whatever area you ignorant in, you suffer in. And he wants to keep you ignorant about what he can and can't do. He wants you to think he's stronger than he is. He's more powerful than he is. He's bigger than he is. But he got to stand in line just to get an audience with God. I want to let you know the devil is a liar. He might be whispering in your ear what he's going to do. He can't do nothing when God has his hand on your life. Somebody say, get in line, devil. I'm gonna kill you. You can't. I'm gonna destroy your family. You can't. I'm going to tear your business down. You can't. You don't have the authority. You got to get in line just to get permission to consider doing what you want to do to me. He's standing in line. And he gets to God. God say, what up, though? He say, none, I'm chilling. He say, where you been? He say, you know, I just been on the north side. I've been all throughout, to and fro. I've been in Tulsa, I've been in Dallas, I've been in Atlanta, I've been looking for somebody life to, you know, to mess with. And God said something that confused me. Just confusing. This one point in the sermon, I'm okay if you're confused. God says, have you considered my servant Job? Wait a minute. You just said he's blameless, he's upright, he fears God, and shuns evil. Now you are recommending him to be the object of satanic adversity. It would seem like to me, based on his resume, Job would be the person you didn't pick. Am I making sense? This seems unfair to Job. Until I connected this to something in scripture known as representative warfare. Yeah, we see this with David and Goliath. It is where opposing armies would choose their best warriors and say, you two fight individually. And your fighting individually will be representative of victory collectively. So David, if you win, Israel win. Goliath, if you win, the Philistines win. So in my mind, it's like, man, that's foul that God picked Job. But once I got a revelation of representative warfare, I saw that's amazing that God picked Job, because it was God's way of saying to Satan, you can't break him. I got one for you that you can't break. I got one for you that won't leave me. I got one for you that will stay faithful to me regardless of what happens. He's going to be my representative. And when he win, my whole team win. This is crazy, guys, because it reveals to me God's highest level of trust. Is when he trusts you with trouble. He said, that man will lose it all and not lose me. I trust him like that. This is crazy, guys. This is crazy. Because God asked a question, but Satan gave an answer. He said, have you considered my servant Job? Satan said, watch this. He says, does Job fear God for nothing? We'll spin the block, come back to that. Because he's saying, of course he committed. Look how blessed he is. Watch what he says. He says, have you not put a hedge around him and his household and everything he has? Wait a minute. Have you not put a hedge around him, his household, and everything he has? God didn't say to Satan, I put a hedge around him, his household, and everything he has. Satan says to God, have you not put a hedge around him, his household, and everything he has? So hear my question. Satan, if God didn't tell you there was a hedge around Job, and Job didn't tell you there was a hedge around him, how do you know there was a hedge around him? Unless you tried to get to him. And you couldn't get through because the hedge was protecting him. And I know there are times when we complain about and we are upset about the adversity we do experience. I want you to know every now and then you ought to praise God for the adversity you didn't experience that you don't even know about, because there's been a hedge around you. Somebody give him a hedge praise right here. This praise is for the hedge. This praise is for the accident you prevented, I didn't know about. This praise is for the sickness you blocked, I didn't know about. This praise is for the door you closed, I didn't know about. Here's a hedge praise. I'm sorry, y'all. I live in Atlanta now, but I grew up in Mississippi. So I still got a little old school country in me. So this is only for my church mothers. This only for people 55 and older that's got a little church in you. When I think of the goodness of Jesus and all he's done for me, my soul cries out, hallelujah. Thank God for saving me. Head. Text says there's a hedge around Job, but that's not it. His household. And everything he possessed. Now, we know his children weren't aligned in the faith, because Job's story tells us he offers a sacrifice for them daily. So they don't even know. They're probably resenting their father's commitment to a faith that's actually got a hedge around them. See, come on. Did you hear what I just said? They're probably, why he always at that church, and why he always giving our money to that church, and why is he always doing this? Not realizing the very thing they're complaining about is the thing that they're benefiting from. And there are some people in your life who criticize your commitment. You always running down at a transformation. Why you always online? There's plenty good churches in our city. Not realizing that the only reason that you hadn't gone through some of the things that you could go through is because the hedge that's around you because of me. Always running down that church. If it wasn't for this church, I wouldn't be able to stand you. See, that's too real. Let me go to this side, because I feel the real vibes, right? I said, if it wasn't for that church, I wouldn't have the strength to handle you. I wouldn't be handling you with the grace that I handle you. I wouldn't be handling you with the wisdom with which I'm handling you. You always talking about what Pastor Mike said. If it wasn't for Pastor Mike saying what he said, me.

You can't touch him. He demonstrates his sovereignty even in Job's suffering. So I'm going to tell you what happens next. This is really interesting. What happens next is this. It says, so Job has oxen and donkey. They get seized or taken away by this wild rebel group called Sabians. Then another messenger comes to Job and says, not only are the oxen donkeys gone, but the sheep and the servants got burned up in a fire. Then another messenger comes and says, not only are your oxen donkeys stolen, not only your sheep and servants burned in a fire, but there was a windstorm that took place and it took all your children's lives. Do you see this? I want you to see the nature of the way this is happening. It's happening back to back to back. I want you to see Satan's strategy of trying to overwhelm us with stuff that's happening back to back to back. Have you ever felt like stuff is happening back to back to back? Have you ever been at a place where you're like, God, I know it's not perfect, and I don't expect life to be perfect, but can we press pause for a little bit? Maybe I'm the only one. You never been there? You're like, God, listen, I'm not even asking for a perfect life. Just can I have a season to breathe? Can I have a season where I'm not trying to fix something? Can I have a season where I'm not worried about something? Back to back to back. Now, Lord, show me something. This is a satanic strategy. I don't want to get too weird here, but there's this principle of biblical interpretation called the law of first mention. And what that basically says is, if you want to understand something in the Bible, you want to begin with exploring the first time it's mentioned, because that's going to give you a clearer picture of the way that issue is going to express itself all throughout Scripture. And it caused me to see that a lot of talk about spiritual warfare is a lot of conjecture that's not really based on what we see in Genesis. The first act of spiritual warfare is Satan in the garden in the form of a snake with Eve. Why is he in the garden in the form of a snake? Because snakes aren't out of place in a garden. If you have a garden, you wouldn't be surprised to see a snake, because Satan shows up looking like he belongs. This is the first principle of spiritual warfare. The devil don't always show up looking like the devil. And so here's what happens. What does he do? He engages in this conversation with Eve, and if Eve cuts the conversation off and is quick, then she never eats the fruit. She never gives it to Adam. Adam doesn't eat the fruit. But because he was persistent, when he was persistent, he was successful, because he realized, sometimes to take you out, I got to wear you down. Who am I preaching to right now? I said, who am I preaching to right now? That's honest enough to say, I'm in a season, I feel like the devil's trying to wear me down, and I'm trying to do all I can to have faith, but I feel like my faith is fragile in this season, if I'm going to be honest, because I felt like I used my big faith to survive 2021, and I used my other faith to survive 2020, and I'm trying to believe, but I feel like it's happening back to back. This breaks the average man. It doesn't mean that they're weak. It just means that they're human. This is what the Bible says. Job engaged in an act that expressed grief. Right? Shaves his head. But he falls on the floor.

0: And the Bible says he worshiped. Come on now. I grew up. We used to read the King James Bible in the church I grew up in. And this is the way I used to say it all the time. Job said, "The good Lord giveth." Y'all better come get me today, I feel. "The good Lord giveth, and the good Lord taketh away. But blessed be the name of the Lord." In other words, my praise is not predicated on my predicament. Hi-ya-ya-ya. I'm not praising my circumstances, I'm praising God. So the question isn't, is it good? The question is God good? And as long as God is good in the midst of my loss, I'm going to open my mouth and bless the name of the Lord. I'm almost done, so this is what happened. Satan, go back, Job chapter 2, say, "Satan, come back to God." Stand in line, "I'm back." He step up, God say, I can imagine God just smirking. What's the problem? And Satan starts to have a conversation. So in my mind, I'm like, "Satan, you took all of that. Why are you back?" He's back because what he took wasn't what he was after. He wasn't after the ox. He wasn't after the donkey. He wasn't after the sheep. He wasn't after the servants. He wasn't after the kids. He was after Job's commitment. And I'm telling you, the thing he messing with in your life ain't the thing he after. Did you hear what I just said? I said the thing he is messing with is not the thing he is after. He is using the thing he is messing with to get to the real thing he's after. And the real thing he's after is your commitment to God. And you got him frustrated, spinning the block, coming back to God because he don't know what to do to you. Because he's thrown everything he can at you. And you right in TC this morning. You logged on online this morning. Some of you working and logged on. You cutting the grass and logged on because you say, "Devil, you can take this and you can take that, but you cannot take what you're after." So now Job gets afflicted in his health, and his precious wife starts to suffer from caregiver fatigue. Don't judge her. What she said was wrong. But pressure will make you say things you don't mean. So she's looking at her husband who's suffering. Now, before you judge this woman, remember now, ox, donkey, gone. Sheep, servants, gone. And all her children gone. Now she's watching her husband suffer. She's gotta be confused. So she said, "Why don't you just curse God and die?" Here's why that's significant. Because when Satan engages with God in chapter 1, you know what Satan says to God? "If you let me mess with his stuff, he's going to curse you to your face and die." So the words that his wife said to him were the words that Satan said to God. Because Satan used the pressure she was under to implant a thought into her head. Because he wanted to use her to influence him. To align his behavior in a way that was consistent with what Satan said. "I'm not going to bother this just a little bit because this ain't my, but I'm trying to figure out the right way to say this. Some of us think The only person Satan uses is people that hate you. That's the best way I can say it, Doc. But sometimes, some of the worst trauma you go through. Let me go back to my side here. I said sometimes some of the worst trauma you go through, some of the greatest heartbreak you experience, some of the most emotional damage that is inflicted upon you comes from people where you never expected it to come from. His wife says this, he corrects his wife. Then his friends come. I need a whole nother sermon to talk about them. Because they come deep. They come deep. You know, I was in prayer. And the Lord gave me a word for you. And all three of them. Right? So they in agreement. They all in agreement, but they wrong. Because I know in the church we talk a lot about confirmation. We need to talk more about confirmation bias. I got confirmation, but it's biased. You got it from biased people. You got people who get something out of you making this decision. You got it from people that's just trying to please you. Here it is. See, we just heard, you know, you need to repent. It's some sin in your life and you need to get rid of it. And I know this was tough for Job and it was tough for him. Watch this. It had to be tough for him because their activity was a revelation that their relationship had served their season. See, sometimes it takes pain to find out this relationship has served its season. See, their inability to speak into his present and to his future was a revelation that was a painful one. Watch this. I'm wrapping up now. Here it is. So this is what happens. His friend leaves and finally Job breaks. And God is silent, says nothing to Job until chapter 38. And the Bible says he speaks out of the whirlwind. He say, Job, I just want to ask you something. Since you're telling me what should be going on with your life, I need to ask you something. Where were you? Like them stars that's hanging in the sky on nothing. Where were you when I did that? Since you know what I should be doing with your life, tell me, where were you? And Job gets a revelation. And he says, man, surely I spoke of things that I did not understand, things too wonderful for me to know. And the Bible says Job did this. He forgave his friends. And it says when he forgave his friends, God restored unto him double. Gosh, I want you to catch this. He forgave his friends and God restored unto him double. I want you to catch this. It reveals to us a biblical explanation of restoration. Restoration is not God giving you back what you lost. TC, I want you to hear this in the spirit. I'm going to say it one more time. Restoration, biblical, is not God giving you back what you lost. You will never see an instance of restoration in the Bible where people got back what they lost. TC Nation, listen to me. Restoration biblically is not God giving you back what you lost. You don't see that in Scripture. Every time God restores in Scripture, he doesn't give you back what you lost. He give you back more. Somebody say overflow. I feel something getting ready to break in here. I said, somebody say overflow. He said, I'm not going to give you back what you lost. I'm getting ready to give you back double. I'm getting ready to give you back triple. I'm getting getting ready to fill you until your cup runs over. Now, everybody that's never lost anything, be quiet. But for those of us that are believing, for God to restore some things in your life, make some noise. Doesn't give you back, I'm done. What you lost, he gives you back more. But it is predicated on you enduring seasons where you don't have an explanation. Listen to this. I'm done. This is my assignment. I'm getting ready to go eat. Here it is. Listen to me. This is something we don't talk about enough with Job's story. He went through all of that, got double for his trouble, and God still never told him why. We know what happened because the writers give us the backstory, but there is nothing in Scripture that says to us that God ever tells Job why. And I'm done. And I want to tell you, there was a season in my life where, I'm talking 2015 specifically, I know what season I'm talking about, where I went through the worst pain of my life. And it was so painful because I had to deal with it in private. Isn't that something? Sometimes you got to suffer in silence to protect the person that hurt you. And I'm like, okay, I know I got to move on. I know I can't keep this with me. I know God's got something else for me. I know I can't keep harboring on this. I know I can't keep talking about shoulda, coulda, woulda. I can't. Where would my life be if this wouldn't happen? I know I can't do that. But it's just like, but in my mind, because I'm so inquisitive, I'm like, God, I need closure. I need something. I need a reason. I need this person to apologize. I need something. The Holy Spirit spoke to me and said, Darius, do you believe I supply all your need? I said, yes. He said, so if you needed an explanation, I would have gave you one. You prefer one.
1: Come on.
0: But you don't need one. He's saying, Darius, the reason I'm not going to give you one is because there is no one I could give you that will satisfy you. Whatever explanation I gave you, Darius, you will still come back to me and say, but couldn't you have done it another way? So I had to make a shift in my life that some of you have to make right now. And this is why I'm here. And that is, I had to make a decision. Am I going to be controlled the rest of my life by what I don't know? Or am I going to make a decision to lean into what I do know? I don't know why he let me cry, but I do know he'll wipe away every tear from my eyes. I don't know why that happened, but I do know he takes what the enemy meant for evil and he turns it around for good. I don't know why he allowed my heart to be broken, but I do know he heals the brokenhearted and he binds up their wounds. And I'm telling you today, I don't know. I wish I know. I wish I knew why you got that diagnosis. I wish I knew why you had to raise yourself. I wish I knew why you had to drop out of school. I wish I knew why you didn't get a responsible set of parents. I wish I knew why you were the one who gave what you feel like are the best years of your life to that marriage, to someone who was not equally committed. I don't know. But instead of obsessing about what I don't know. You got to lean into what you do. And that is, let me go back to Mississippi. I don't feel no ways tired. I've come too far from where I started from. Nobody told me the road would be easy, but I don't believe he brought me this far to leave me.

0: And so I'm done, but I'm praying right now for, at least at this point in my life, is the biggest miracle I've gotten, which are emotional miracles. It's when God does something in my heart instantaneously that I've been trying to get over for years. I've walked through that, and I know there's an anointing on my life for that. So I'm done, but I'm praying right now in this room, online, all over the world, for emotional miracles. That God will give you the grace to move on without an explanation. Some of you are waiting to hear apologies from people who are not self-aware enough to even realize they're wrong. God's going to give you the grace to move on. That heart of stone is about to become a heart of flesh. Father, I pray right now for every person watching this, whenever they watch this, I pray for the great physician to perform spiritual surgery and work an emotional miracle. I pray that you go right to the heart in Jesus' name, and that you bind up their wounds, Father. I pray that you would uproot bitterness and cynicism and anger and malice and wrath. And I pray for an overflow of joy and peace and contentment. I thank you, Father, that as things are changing on the inside, they're getting ready to change on the outside. I thank you that overflow is going to overwhelm every area of their life. And as we walk in this healing and wholeness, as we master exits, it will be said of us as it was said of the early church, these are they that have turned the world upside down. In Jesus' name.
1: Let us start our day with prayer. As we pray to our Father, who is able to do exceedingly abundantly above all that we could ask or think, let us pray. Good morning, Jesus. Now having you here, I hear joy bells whenever you are near. No more sorrow, no more fears, for you have given us power. That's why with your victory we cheer. For this is the day that you have made, and no matter what it looks like, sounds like, or very well may be, I will rejoice and be glad in it. Father, first of all, we want to thank you for life that exists in us today at this very hour. I want to thank you for help to do any and everything. We want to thank you for strength that enables us with the ability to fulfill our purpose in you. For if it had not been for your power, this day would not exist. So, Father, we just want to say thank you. I praise you, Father, for your goodness, your kindness, your mercy, and your wonderful grace. Father, I just want to thank you for, after all the things I've been through, I want to thank you for the things that I didn't understand, that were not a part even of my plans, the things that rocked my boat, and I thank you, God, for calming my sea. You, Jesus, allowed it to be. When things were good and things were bad, you, Jesus, never left me, neither did you forsake me. For, Lord, you've been so good to me. I've had disappointments, I've had letdowns, I've had drama, I had trauma, some darker days and sleepless nights. But you, Jesus, were right there for me. Jesus, I could hear your voice speak so clear. Say, I still love you. Thank you, Jesus, for your love. Thank you for loving me enough to witness your unfathomable wonders. Lord, you are the only wonderful one. You are the wonder in my soul. There will never be another like you. You are the king that can never be dethroned. I need your touch. Touch me now. Touch me again. I want to be touched by you, for I'm in your hand. You are the potter and I am the clay. I am on the wheel. Mold me and make me and shape me into what you need me to be. For you, Jesus, are the righteous that's never done wrong. You are the absolute answer to every question. You are the joy that flows in my mind and in the midst of confusion. That's why I call your name, Jesus. For your name is a strong tower, and we are the righteous, and we run therein. You, Jesus. Because everything else has to come subject to your name, Jesus. Jesus. It's just something about calling your name, Jesus. There's power in your name. There's healing in your name. There's victory in your name. We call your name. Father, life has not been a fairy tale, but Lord, you have been good. And I bless your name. I praise your name. And when I praise you, you move in and solve every problem, takes away every burden, and to rest, rule, and abide with me. Oh, sweet Jesus. You are the sweet lily in the valley of decision. Sweet Jesus, the star that shines brighter than the situation. Thank you, Lord, for never leaving me when I was wrong. Forgive me again, Jesus. This day, forgive me. Lord, I want to be saved. Save me from myself. Not the things that others may know, but save me from my DNA. Save me from the perpetual sins of my ancestors. Save me today. Those things that don't have faces, but they've got spirits. They have a nature that can lead us to destruction. Save me, Lord. I come against sickness and disease that others have died from, but I'm still here. Yet I praise you, Lord, and I come against everything that would try to detour, to distract me from executing the plan for my life and building the kingdom of God. I come against the things that lie dormant to launch an attack on the possibilities for progression in our lives. Father, I pray for our children's lives and our seed, generations to come, for all that the enemy did to us in the past.

that puts you in front of the wicked. Oh, saint of God, you have, yes, you have the authority to speak life to dead situations. You've gotten weary, but you can't faint. You may be tired, frustrated, and baffled, bewildered, despondent because of life. 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Push through. Climb over it. Go around it. If you can't fly, then run. If you can't run, then walk. If you can't walk, then crawl. By all means, keep on moving. I need a change. You need a change. We need a change. We need a change in our minds from poverty to a perspective of prosperity.

change for the better. Father, I pray today that you would change us. Change us for the better. Change us in our assessing life according to your word and your will. Your word is the entrance of life and light. Now, Father, as we go through this day, I pray for the anointing of you and the wherewithal to apply myself to be constructive, creative, and committed to carry out this great assignment that you've given unto me. I invoke your spirit of excellence, that you will be proud of what you would see in me. And I will glorify you and I will glorify your name, because nothing is bigger than it. And the things that we pray, we have the confidence that you will perform them. Father, we thank you for this time, that you would keep us and protect us as we go through this day, as we speak life in this day. In Jesus' name, thank God.

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0: 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Ooh, top of the day to everyone. I'm looking at the chat and looking at you, Abinah. First of all, Abinah, it is so amazing to lay eyes on you. It's been too many years, a decade plus, to talk about it. But my guest today is the 2026 Level Up winner on Word Radio, who just rocked the judges and walked away with the prize. And she's been out there making sure she's promoting her business, Feng Shui Naturals, and her product. She's a visionary, a healer, and a disruptor in the beauty space. Abinah is the founder and CEO, as mentioned, of Feng Shui. Is it Feng Shui? How do you pronounce it?
1: Feng Shui.
0: Okay, because I see F-E. Okay, Feng Shui Naturals, where she masterfully blends herbal wisdom with cosmetology to create high-performance, plant-based hair care and skin care. She is a pioneer in green botanical-infused grooming, the first to incorporate nutrient-rich greens into her formulations. All right, the first. Okay, Trailblazer. Every product is handcrafted with intention, luxury, and care. And under her leadership, her brand has expanded into major retail spaces. Yes. Welcome again. How are you doing this morning?
1: I'm doing wonderful. It's such a pleasure to see you as well. You're looking radiant as always.
0: Oh, Abinah, same to you, and your skin is popping. Oh my goodness. So I was telling the listeners, the Soulful Sunrises, last week when I found out that you were the winner, when Fahim told me, my producer, and I said, I know Abinah. I said, I first met Abinah in Amsterdam.
1: Yes.
0: With Jill Scott, when you were doing her hair and styling. And that trip was, first of all, for all of us, first time in Amsterdam, but yes. Working, and this was probably 4 months prior to the album coming out, so we were setting it up. But what I remember mostly about Amsterdam is how we always were a mess. We were a mess because we indulged in the food, the everything, and then we even almost missed our flight to go to Paris. I still remember that so much. So when I think of that trip, I always smile because I was like, that trip, we were so not ready.
1: Listen, for a triple threat, though. Amsterdam didn't know who hit them.
0: We really did it. We buried all the bodies. Yes. No pun intended. So here you are. It's 2026, and you have closed the salon. No, yes?
1: Yes. I've closed the salon since COVID. When COVID happened, you know, we all had to pivot. So, you know, I just leaned more into my Feng Shui Naturals brand, and it just worked out beautifully for me. You know, sometimes we think that things can be considered, you know, drama or tragedy, but a lot of times it pivots us in a way where we really need to go, and that's what it did. It just pushed me more towards the 80-20. At one point, I was doing 80% hair, 20% product, and then things happened, and I had to pivot, and it all just worked itself out.
0: Wow. Congratulations. And I'm remiss in saying, we always do a word of the day, at least recently, and I asked my guests for the word of the day. So far, we're rocking with crown, healing, reciprocation, awe, accountability, and chill. What would your word of the day be?
1: Oh, wow. My word of the day would be gratitude.
0: Well, let's just start about with the products, but I have a question here. Good morning, Mr. Walter. How are you? The question is from Sir Sanders Bailey, and she says, I went all natural over 16 years ago. Can you tell me, Miss Abinah, tell me about your products for moisture and define my curls better?
1: So our best product for moisture would be our Creme Brulee, because it is a water-based moisturizer. And so that product really works very well for all curl patterns. It doesn't matter how tightly coiled or how loosely waved the product, the hair is. That product works really, really well because it has amazing hydration. And it really is wonderful because once you add the product to your hair, you can just mist your hair with water and it emulsifies all over again. So you don't have to continue to reapply throughout the week. Like a lot of products, you know, they start to dissipate, but the Creme Brulee is really very emollient, and it helps to bring a lot of hydration to the hair. So that would be my recommendation.
0: Okay, creme brulee. So how did your journey begin with herbal remedies? You said in the bio, it says you were the first to incorporate. When did you make that pivot and say, you know what, I need to go in my cupboards and add products? Because we had Bridget Cunningham, who's an esthetician, on last week, and she talked about what we need is in our cupboards. So when did you decide to add herbs into feng shui naturals?
1: So it really started off of the idea of helping a customer. At that time, I had been carrying about 5 different popular product lines. And this client had come to me, he'd been coming to me for about 6 months. And when he came, he had a terrible scalp condition. He had gone to the dermatologist. He tried all of these different chemical prescriptions, and nothing was working for him. And so at that point, he was like, listen, I just really need some help to figure out what's going on with my scalp. And so, we had gone through phase after phase, product after product, and nothing was working of the product lines that I was carrying at the time. And so I literally had just gotten to the point where I was just like, I need to figure this out. And my mom is a holistic practitioner. And so for my entire childhood and even today, of course, you know, everything has always been about holistic living. You know, I've never taken like Tylenol for colds. I've always done, you know, different things that were going to be more naturally derived to get rid of, you know, mucus and any type of cold. So it was just like a natural transition for me to just start to incorporate these things into hair care. Because, of course, you know, when you're a hairstylist, a lot of times people don't think about the occupational hazards and the things that happen with hairstylists over time of using chemicals, you know, being around them all the time. So I was just like, I need to figure out a way that I can really stabilize myself in the hair industry, but not have it to be a hazardous situation. So between that and wanting to help the client, I was able to start with my first product, which is the Feng Shui Scalp Serum. And so once that product started to, you know, work, I started to grow the line over time. You know, it took me a good 5 years to come up with 10 products because I wanted to be really purposeful about what it was that I was making. And I wasn't really intending to come out with a product line. It all started from really wanting to help someone.
0: Wow, that's how it normally starts, right? And so what are some of the products? Because you mentioned on something, scalp. And scalp health is so important. And sometimes we forget about that because we're just looking at the hair, the crown, and so forth, and the length. Talk about some of the signs that we should be aware of when our scalp needs, I don't know, a good serum, healing, cleansing, detox, and what we can use from your line or what we should use to restore the scalp.
1: Well, a lot of times people, if they're suffering from dandruff, dermatitis, psoriasis, we always think, oh, we just want to, you know, for us, we want to like brush it and scrape it up. But what really is happening is that's inflammation, and it's just coming up in your scalp. And so our skin is the largest organ of our body. So if we really think about nourishing, cleansing, detoxing the skin, which is an organ, and knowing that the scalp is an appendage, it's like here's your face, but your scalp is a continuation of your face. So whatever it is that's happening on the surface of your face, just know that those things continue to start to work their way onto the scalp. So we have to pay a lot more attention to inflammation on the scalp, parting the hair, really looking at how much hair you have per square inch, and being able to define how much density you have so that you're being able to really maintain that by drinking a lot of water, making sure that you're eating a lot of whole foods, doing things like flaxseed. There, that's right. Drink that water.
0: Ginger tea, girl.
1: Yes. You have to be really mindful about hydration. Mm. And a lot of times, you know, I like to drink coffee and I also like to drink tea. And those things can sometimes dry you out. But we have to make sure that we're doing more of an 80-20. So if you're doing 20% coffee and tea, do 80% water and really pay attention to how much hydration that you're putting in your body. And we also have to eat our hydration. So cucumbers and watermelon and cantaloupe and, you know, lettuce, all of those things contain a lot of water. So even if you're not drinking a lot of water, you need to eat your water.
0: Oh, that is word up. I love that. Talk about, you know, what I get a lot is the crown, hairstyles, protective styling. What Claire says good morning, and thank you for that. Protective styling. What should we know about protective styling? Because it's so important for our hair. Talk about the beauty of black hair, right? The beauty of black hair, but also how we have to care for that black hair because it's special.
1: Yes, it's very special. And so I think that hair is art. You know, I have an art background. So I grew up drawing. I used to make my own stationery when I was 10 years old. And so I have now taken that art and I now create hairstyles. And so a lot of times when people wear, you know, we wear our natural hair, it is an expression of who we are on the inside. It is a way for us to speak to the public, but not with, but without our voices, but just the visual, the aesthetic, and saying, this is how I feel today. This is who I am today. Sometimes I want to be braided up and quiet and demure. And then sometimes I want to have my afro. I want to speak loud and proud and push myself out into the atmosphere and let people know that I have arrived. Mm. So our hair is a way for us to express how we feel. And so when we're talking about protective styles, a lot of times we think that tension is something that's going to keep the hair protected, but that's not necessarily the case. Protective styles have to incorporate moisture, hair oil, really doing things that are going to keep our ends sealed. And so we do braids, which are great, but the wonderful thing that has happened is we're doing, you know, braids that are now off of the scalp, and we're doing things that are not going to put a lot of tension on the scalp, but still allow us to be able to wear our hair braided. And so I think that the most important thing is to make sure that we're not leaving hairstyles in for too long, because a lot of us are guilty of that. And so if you're doing braids, you don't want to leave your braids in longer than 6 weeks. We have to get to the point where we're taking the braids out and we're being very mindful about how we remove them, making sure that we're oiling our scalps in between, and shampooing your hair, even when it's braided. You know, that's very, very important, because protective styles don't mean lack of care. Protective styles mean that I'm going to have to add extra care because I'm not able to brush and comb my hair. So you want to be able to make sure that you're doing that. You're moisturizing. And one of our amazing products that the Feng Shui Scalp Serum, it has rosemary, peppermint, tea tree. So it's an antimicrobial product. It helps to tingle. It doesn't replace cleansing the scalp, but it does have cleansing properties. So those are the things that we use a lot in the salon, when I had the salon. And then a lot of people love to use the scalp serum because it has so many different properties to it. It helps to cleanse and moisturize, and it's even great for promoting hair growth. So
0: I see why and how you are the 2026 Level Up winner. I want to ask you, do you remember the pitch you gave?
1: I do.
0: Can you recite it? Because I'm just like, what is she saying? I'm swooning from all this information. What was the pitch you gave that they were like, that's the winner?
1: So the thing that I really emphasized was that I talked about how important it is for us to take care of our hair. I talked about how important it is for our businesses to support the community that supports us. And I also talked about ways that I was really creative with marketing and branding. So I got this electric truck built overseas so that I could advertise. And of course, electric being eco-friendly, which was right in alignment with my brand. And so I was able to talk about that. And I also talked about the importance of scaling, which is really, really important. And a lot of times in our community, we're afraid to talk about money.
0: Yes.
1: About the money. Because if you don't talk about it, how can you grow it? How can you scale it? How can you create generational wealth? We have to not stray away from that and say, hey, listen, these are my numbers, but this is where I want to be. And wealth is our birthright.
0: Yes.
1: Talk about it. And we have to figure out how we can really come together and really support and collaborate with one another so that we can grow our finances and become financially stable. So those were the things that I talked about in my pitch. Also talked about how I started the brand. I talked about my parents, because they really are the foundation of who it is that I am. So who you're looking at today is what my parents poured into me. You know, it's like you talked about the scalp and the foundation And so my parents are the soil of who I am. And here I am, you know, still growing and learning and being able to express myself through my products and through hairstyling. And so I have just, you know, been really, really blessed to have a life that I live. And I'm just so grateful to be able to help people through my product line.
0: Love it. So you chose the name, before we go to commercial, Feng Shui Naturals, which is so powerful. How does balance and energy flow and show up in the products and your approach when you say feng shui?
1: So feng shui is about five elements. Mm-hmm. And so the ingredients of the feng shui scalp serum represent each of those elements. And so because of that, that's how I came up with feng shui. So I wrote down five ingredients literally in the middle of the night when I was really struggling with trying to figure out this client's scalp problem. And I wrote down the ingredients. And then when I woke up in the morning, I was reading the ingredients off. And when I read them, I counted 1, 2, 3, 4, 5. And instantly I said, that's feng shui. And then I looked at the ingredients and how they were in alignment.
0: Hold that. I want to know the ingredients when we come back. We have with us Abinah. Abinah. So you drop Johnson. It's just Abinah.
1: Oh, no, it's still Johnson.
0: Oh, because I saw everything said Abinah. Okay.
1: Abinah Johnson, gotta represent.
0: Okay, so we have Abinah Johnson with us today on Soulful Sunrise, 2026 Level Up Word Radio winner. Winner, talking about hair, care, love, balance. Abinah, this, I only have an hour show. It goes really quick. I have a lot of questions, so we're just going to get to it. So first thing is, I want to just add some more words of the day. We have grateful added, replenish added. Sis Margaret says, good morning, Queen Abinah Johnson.
1: Oh, good morning.
0: Sis Cynthia says, great seeing you again. Her word is replenish. And Flo HB says, good morning. Okay, so here we go. What are the five elements?
1: The five elements are fire, water, air, wood, and metal.
0: And that all are comprised in your products.
1: Yes. Yeah, so the bottle itself represents the metal. And then the fire is the tingling sensation. And then the wood is the rosemary and tea tree. And so we have those. And then the air, of course, is also comprised of the, so there's a rosemary, tea tree, peppermint, and grapeseed oil that are in the product. So for me, it was just that one product. It really started it all, you know?
0: Okay. So
1: I've always been interested in other cultures. And so that's why, you know, for feng shui, it was all about balance, because in cosmetology school, I learned about the pH balance, right? So I said, okay, well, pH balance, it can be incorporated into feng shui because feng shui is about balance. And so when you have balanced, a balanced pH for your hair and your skin, that's where you get a radiant glow. That's when you have clear skin. You have, you know, beautiful, strong hair, because the pH, the alkaline and the acid are balanced, which of course gives you beautiful hair and skin. So
0: great. Thank you for that. What do you think of, what are your thoughts of last week, the Vogue magazine article on the cloud bob and the whole erasure of black hairstyles, from the Bo Derek braids to the Travis Kelce cut? There's been so many ways we've been misappropriated with these culture vultures. What was your thought when you read about the cloud bob, which is the afro?
1: So the original mentioning of the cloud bob actually happened last year, September 23rd of 2025. There was an article written where the gentleman, Tom Smith, I believe, he mentioned the cloud bob as a new latest trend. And at that time, they had an appropriate photograph to represent his description of what he felt as though was the cloud bob. And then this year, on April 16th, they did another article that talked about different haircuts that would be appropriate for textured hair. And the unfortunate thing was, is that the photo that was used for last year's article that represented the cloud bob was not the same photo that was interpreted for this year's mentioning of the cloud bob. And so I think a lot of times what happens, we focus too much on being upset about, you know, a trending hairstyle name or something that's trending when it comes to, you know, a beauty name. And we have to focus more on education so that it doesn't happen again. Mm-hmm. So if we continue to educate and reiterate the importance of our culture and how we're represented and the names and things and the importance of why things are called like an afro or cornrows or cane rows or braids are, you know, those names are very, very important because they follow us generation after generation after generation. And so I think it just, whenever something like this happens, I see it as an opportunity. I see it as an opportunity for us to continue to, you know, push the importance of our culture and continue to teach so that we can stop having these issues happen. And it's important that these magazines and these editors reach out to the proper people.
0: That right there is everything.
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2: 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No phone calls, please.
0: That right there is the last part, because they're going to continue to do this is from the beginning of time. They're going to continue to give themselves credit, yeah. First and foremost. Reach out. But I want to thank you for that explanation that it happened last year and this year. Yeah. I want to talk about a question in Sis Margaret says, what products can seniors use for thinning hair? I'm considering to stop relaxers through your conversation. So talk about that for seniors. Yeah, what can they use for their hair and also relaxers and our hair?
1: So I think that, first of all, I'm so glad that she mentioned relaxers, because that has just been really such a trending topic over the past couple of years, because now they're finding that, which we've known for many, many years, that relaxers cause health conditions for women of color. And it has for a very, very long time. And so now that it's starting to come to the forefront and they're having these things where they're saying, okay, well, if you've been affected by a relaxer, we have this class action lawsuit, because we're finding that it's causing fibroids, it's causing, you know, different ailments in the body. And so I'm glad that we're starting to really understand that it's not just about an aesthetic, but it's about our health. And so we have to always be thinking about our health and not just thinking about the aesthetic of something, which is really, really important for me with feng shui, because I just don't talk to clients and consult with them about what they want their hair to look like. I'm saying to them, okay, listen, we have these great products, but I need you to also do what you're supposed to do at home. What are you eating? What is your diet like? You know, how are you hydrating? Are you making sure that you're cutting down on fried foods? Because when you're using great products, but then you're putting in and ingesting things that are going to be counterproductive, then you're not going to really get the results that you want, right? So it really has to be a matter of internal and external, which then enhances your beauty.
0: So what about products for thinning hair?
1: So thinning hair, we have an amazing
0: seniors product. Thinning hair, Sis says,
1: so,
0: yeah.
1: So the great thing about our product line is that the product line is from 8 to 80, right? It doesn't matter your age group, because the products are completely natural. So the scalp serum is excellent for that, but I would recommend that you do really a shampoo and conditioner and the serum all together. So the green smoothie shampoo, the green smoothie conditioner, and the scalp serum, they all contain all of the same botanicals and ingredients and essential oils, so that you're having a nice cohesive system and ritual for your hair. So that would be my recommendation for you to do that. And also, you want to make sure that you're, of course, drinking a lot of water, and that you're incorporating things that are going to help to promote hair growth, like flaxseed and sea moss and wheatgrass, which is one of our products as well that we sell on our website. And those products are also included ingredients in the products as well. So you can eat them and you can also apply them to the skin.
0: So with a little bit of time we have, you have to come back on again to just break down styles and so much. But let me ask you, you talked about expansion. You talked about, you know, things you're doing. What is your goal for Feng Shui Naturals? You're in major retail stores now.

0: allow my sons to be able to grow the legacy of Feng Shui Naturals. I want to be able to have them have something and say, you know what, my mom built this, and then I can pass it on generation to generation. But for my immediate goal for Feng Shui Naturals is to be able to be in over 650 stores by the end of next year this time. That's my goal.
1: Okay, 650 yes. stores. Okay, so good morning, Miss Phyllis. Sorry, she says happy. John is calling in, well, from Hawaii Islands. So he says good morning. And Sis Margaret says yes to water all day. I want you to leave us with the little bit. Fahim, give me 2 minutes, please. Hair care routine. 2 to 3 essential things we need to do quickly in 30 seconds, Abhinav. What can we do for hair care routine?
0: Gently detangle your hair. Shampoo your hair at least every 2 weeks. Moisturize your scalp and make sure that you are using very little heat as possible.
1: And to close out the show, affirmation. What would you say to someone who is still learning to love their natural crown?
0: Oh my goodness. Beauty begins within. So if you're pouring into yourself mentally, you're physically exercising, taking care of yourself, know that the more that you educate yourself about who it is that you are, the more you will embrace what you look like.
1: Mm. Is there anything that you wanted me to ask that I did not ask you? And just repeat once again how people can support and purchase your product. And will you come back?
0: I would love to come back.
1: Oh, my God. Come back on Wellness Wednesday this week. Let's keep it going. We want to continue.
0: Continue the conversation.
1: Yes, because it's so much we didn't unpack. People are saying thank you for talking about thinning. Like, we need to come back and talk about those issues. But since I have to close, is there anything you want to repeat your website again? And we want to play Michael Jackson's PYT to take us out because, yes, for us. Go ahead. What do you want to say? Give us your information again.
0: So Feng Shui Naturals is FengNaturals.com is the website. And make sure that you follow me on Instagram, which is also Feng Shui Naturals. And you can also follow me on Facebook, also at Feng Shui Naturals. So
1: yes.
0: Take care of yourself and the ones that take care of you. Sending you guys love and positive energy.
1: Abhinav, thank you so much. Abhinav Johnson, Word 2026 Level Up winner. Feng Shui Naturals.

0: is doctor, right? Shake your head. Yes, doctor? Mm-hmm. Doctor, I like to give, you know, that's not easy. Dr. Nicole Wardlaw, chair of the National Black Midwives Alliance. Whew, it's a lot to unpack. Dr. Wardlaw earned her bachelor's and master's degree in nursing from the Medical University of South Carolina and later completed her doctorate in nursing practice at Old Dominion University. Oh, right down from Hampton. Yes, ODU. They throw good parties, I hear. She has practiced midwifery since 2005 and continues to expand her expertise in psychiatric mental health care. Her passion for truly listening to women led her to this work, and today she continues to serve individuals and families as a trusted partner in safe, informed, culturally responsive care. She's also the founder of, is it Jami?
1: Jami.
0: Jami. Jami Birth and Wellness Services, creating affirming spaces for families seeking out hospital, out-of-hospital birth options. What I love also is that you're from Brooklyn in the house.
1: Yes, in the house.
0: You can't go anywhere. Brooklyn is like a planet, isn't it? Not
1: globally. We're from Brooklyn.
0: We're from Brooklyn. Forget about every other place.

0: Been to globally inspired mother of two daughters and a true community healer. Welcome to Soulful Sunrise, Dr. Nicole Wardlaw. How are you this morning?
1: I'm good. Happy early Monday morning.
0: Yes, thank you for rising with us. Yes, it is early. I want to get right into it. We want to have some questions, hopefully prayerfully in the chat. Alan says good morning. So first thing I like to ask you, the words of the day. We start our day with words because we know how intentional words are. So far we're rocking with education, sensitivity, compassion, motherhood, sustain, endurance. What would your word of the day be today?
1: Bless.
0: Thank you for that. Blessed. For listeners who may not fully understand, what encompasses Dr. Wardlaw midwifery?
1: So midwifery is a care model. It's our standard, right? So midwives take care of people from the onset of menses all the way through menopause. Mm. But it's not just taking care of symptoms. We're very holistic in our approach. We center our clients into their care. And we also encompass not only them, but community. We bring in their families. You know, it's the education, the prevention, it's the emotional support, it's just that community building. But the word midwife itself means with woman. Mm-hmm. And so we definitely do more than just catch babies. We work on like building the people all the way from their GYN care all the way through the to menopause.
0: So, you know, in history, historically, Black women have always been midwives, you know, and reading your bio, people forget that midwives are basically, they're nursing, they're nurses practitioners. They can do many jobs, and throughout history, we've birthed babies, birthed other babies, but now it's challenging to keep the ecosystem of midwifery going. Why do you think mainstream media, mainstream medicine, and systemic racism work to discredit and eliminate Black midwives?
1: It's racism and greed. So if you look at it historically, when we came over as enslaved people, we brought the healing. We brought those midwives to this country, and they were the healers, right? And they built a whole maternal child health system where those midwives took care of not only those on the plantation, the enslaved, they took care of white women, they took care of the green, the black, the purple, they took care of everybody. And so when modern medicine decided to show its face, instead of allowing the midwives to continue to do what they do, they wanted to take that over. And so that greed made our grand midwives out to be, it was like a witch hunt. They became dirty, uneducated. But these were the women who saved us. Like, we didn't have healthcare disparities back during that time.
0: And had less options, right?
1: Right. They took care of the women when there was nothing else. And so actually, there were the physicians took that knowledge and they used it as their basis for what, you know, they learned. But then that transition from midwife to and out of hospital, home birth to hospital birth, there were lots of women that died and babies that died.
0: When you think about the system is built on capitalism, of course, and midwifery is something that I guess wasn't able to be monetized because it is the care, individual care. Now you are just a number and an insurance number. The disparity, though, that we see is Black women are dying three times more. And like you said, that was not happening before. How did midwifery reduce the disparities and improve the outcome for us? And at your work at the National Black Midwives Alliance, we're seeing a resurgence of midwifery. Talk to us about the disparities and what your organization is doing to pivot from that.
1: So one of the things that I'm going to say that makes our organization unique is, one, it does center Black midwives, but there are several pathways to midwifery. And so we embrace every pathway. I am by credential a nurse midwife, but I tell people I'm a midwife. I don't practice the art of nursing. I practice the art of midwifery. But there are also certified midwives, which are direct entry. There are certified professional midwives that are direct entry, and traditional midwives that are direct entry. And so as we all come together, we realize that we're on the front line together, that we are addressing the problem in all of the ways that we all have our superpowers, right? So as a CNM, I'm an advanced practice midwife, so I do GYN. I also am able to operate in the hospital space, wherein I can move from community birth to hospital birth. Whereas my CPM and my traditional midwife colleagues, they're holding it down in the community and they're centering the care in the community, which is what happened when we first, with our grand midwives, that they were in the community. They knew the clients, they knew the people, and centered them into the care. And that's why we didn't have the same type of disparities that we have now. Because once you put someone into their own care and know what their needs are, then we can address the needs versus putting them in a system that does not understand who they are. And
2: 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Please disregard all dates, times, and events given. No phone calls, please. 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
3: We're stopped down for the opening of the Burlington-Bristol Bridge for now. Watch for slow and stop traffic up ahead. Otherwise, I think we're doing reasonably well, weather permitting, as long as you are careful in these rides coming down from Bucks County into the city. Route 1 and I-95, not in bad shape this morning. We're doing rides under 5 minutes in most areas of delay. Vine and Schuylkill Expressways picking up volume, no major problems, though. Lisa Fairfax, Total Traffic.
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4: Black women, I swear, y'all be fallen angels. Y'all halos, morphed coiled crowns, standing in defiance of gravity, stretching back to the heavens from which they were originally found. Y'all wings turn heavenly hugs that make us levitate up off the ground. Y'all mouths made to sing praise directly into the Creator's ear. Y'all be God sent. Better yet, y'all be Allah sent. Y'all be Zeus, Oshan, and Brahma sent. Y'all speak truth and carry y'all weight in gold. Y'all be prophet. So I be mining the gems that are hidden deep in your melanin, marveling at your excellence, how it's effortless that y'all set trends. Y'all the definition of intelligence.
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0: And now, back to Soulful Sunrise with Karen Taylor Bass on WURD. 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
1: Try to make a cookie cutter.
2: I'm glad you mentioned that, because Sir Sanders Bailey said, I had a midwife help me deliver my second son. I was in the hospital, but it felt not clinical. I appreciate you because I had bad anxiety, and that midwife was a calming source, and now my son is 33 years old. Right? So talk about the connection, because there is a connection why Black Maternal Health Week is so important. There is a connection when someone sees us. And oftentimes, as you know, as a sister, we are not seen. And so having birth, giving birth, creating life is all about that calm entry path to coming, right? So that we can go on and live a life that is, I'm not going to say free of this, but at least it's calm coming in and not traumatized. Talk to us about that, you know, that calming source that alleviate the pain and the anxiousness when we're giving birth, when we are under care of someone who actually sees us and understands our bodies.
1: Well, I'm going to say there's some things that don't need to be said, right? Mm-hmm. That are cultural.
2: Yeah.
1: When someone comes into the office and, you know, when you're working in some of the systems, and that person comes into your room or you come into their room and they see you and you look exactly like them, there's this level of tension that goes away, because that person or that client's like, you know what, this person sees me and I don't have to code switch. I can be authentically myself. And when you show up authentically as yourself, then we can work with you. Right? Because now you're not hiding anything from me. We can have those conversations and you're now centered in your care. Like I tell people all the time, I've had my babies. You're now having yours. How can we navigate this for you? What is it that you want and how does it look for you? And how can we facilitate that?
2: Another word just came into the chat from Miss Phyllis, kindness. And Sir Sanders says her daughter-in-law is expecting. And she says, do you work with doulas?
1: Absolutely. So I work with doulas. We partner each other. And I'm going to say that as a clinician, right, and we see sometimes if I'm in a hospital-based system, I'll see 25 people a day in the clinic, right? In my home birth practice, I have the luxury of giving hour-long visits. But even then, the doula who is seeing people in their homes, who are building those relationships, who are co-signing we give the education, right? But the doula is also co-signing that and reinforcing that. And sometimes they see things that we don't see because they're in the home with the client prior to us. We come for the home birth, but I'm not in the house necessarily with them. So they know more about the client than we do at some times. And so we partner with each other. I'm also say that we get excited when we have births together, because we know their educational, physical, emotional support, they're doing that part and they're helping get this baby out. And I'm looking at the risk, right? I'm doing the clinical part. I'm listening to the heart tones. I'm checking the vitals. I'm making sure that mom is okay. And I'm helping her navigate that clinical piece. But my doulas are that backbone for that emotional and physical support. So absolutely, we work together as a team.
2: Yeah, work in tandem. What does Black Maternal Health Week, you know, started April 11th through the 17th, we know it's all year long, but having that week spotlight, what does that mean to you and the National Black Midwives Alliance?
1: Awareness, because I think that when we talk to each other, we're preaching to the choir, right? but it's the larger body. It's other people that don't get it, that get that amount of awareness to say there is a problem. And I'm going to shout out the Black Mamas Matter Alliance, because they started this 10 years ago. And it took 10 years for us to get to this place where now this becomes a very common conversation where people are talking about it and the awareness is there. But it took this long for us to be like, listen, we got a problem. Houston, there's a problem. We have to figure this out.
2: And we still have, like you said, there is a problem. And that's a decade in getting it to this conversation and having a week and having legislation and so forth. What, to you, Nicole, what does advocacy in birth care look like for families who feel unheard? What can they do to advocate? Maybe they don't have the Black midwives where they are. Maybe there's so many other mitigating factors. What can they do to advocate?
1: So I'm going to say, one, get a midwife, right? Get a midwife if you can have a midwife for your care. Preferably a Black midwife, especially because I believe in culturally congruent care. I'm a firm believer in that. It works. It reduces disparities. But midwives in general, when they're integrated into the system, will also reduce healthcare disparities. If there are no midwives in your area, get a doula to help to support you through this process. Get one, and because they're going to be your constant, whether you are at home or if you're at the hospital, they're going to be your constant. The other people that people don't tap into are patient advocates. And if you have a hospital birth and things do not go, or you are feeling unheard, there are patient advocates in those hospitals, and I feel like they are underutilized, because I've seen patient advocates fight for their clients. And there are some nurses as well that will help to advocate and help clients to navigate. If you have a really good nurse, they are your champion as well. So it's really a matter of using your voice. And if something does not feel good to you, say that. If your provider does not feed into you and you do not feel comfortable, change your provider. You are the consumer. You're the person. This is your body. This is your right. And I tell people that they need to exercise their rights, because there's the National Association for the Advancement of Black Birth has produced a document called the Black Birthing Bill of Rights. Mm. If you've never seen that, Google it.
2: Say it again, the Black Birthing Bill of Rights?
1: Birthing Bill of Rights. Mm.
2: Our guest today is Dr. Nicole Wardlaw from the National Black Midwives Alliance. So much to unpack, so little time, and hopefully throughout the week we will answer a lot of questions. Julie Top put in the chat about the Midwifery Modernization Act that was approved in Pennsylvania in October 2025. Yes. Also mandates Medicaid coverage for certified doula services, include delivery and up to 1 year postpartum support. So there are conversations, there are movements happening, Dr. Wardlaw. Talk to us firstly about the cost of midwifery. Is that included in the insurance? Can you elect to have a midwife? Talk to us about how that happens.
1: So I will say that the different pathways of midwifery, right? So most insurances do cover midwifery care, right? So I accept insurance where I am to do community birth. But and depending on the state that you live in, midwives may not be covered by insurance, right? And it just depends on where you are and what your insurance package says. I live in Virginia, and so my care is covered by most of the Medicaid managed care organizations. One of them refuses to pay for home birth, so we can accept it. We can accept it for the office care, but not for the birth. Mm. Some of the others, they cover everything. So it just really depends on the insurance. But many people, if they want to have their midwives, hopefully in a practice near you, if you really want a midwife. But for home birth, that does cause a financial obligation for people. So services can range from $4,000 to $5,000 to some states, some places, they're charging $10,000.
0: This is Freedom Journeys, celebrating the lives of 250 phenomenal Philadelphians.
3: My name is Blau Kayum. I'm presently the president of the Father's Day Rally Committee, which is a nonprofit organization in the city of Philadelphia promoting positive images of Black and Latino men, promoting fathers' involvement with their children and their family. I was born in Philadelphia in 1946. I grew up in a neighborhood on a block where every house there was a father and mother lived in that house. And that's what's given me my strength over the years to stay involved and do the work I do. I understand right now how important rebuilding and recreating families are. How do we rebuild it now in this modern day, in this environment with technology and everything else? I just think we got different challenges, but the bottom line to me, from my experience, is we have to build strong families again in our community. My mother was a domestic worker, and she would bring food home from her job and feed people on the block that didn't have food. So I had that instilled in me as to understand to serve. And that's what's driving me from the time I started in the late 60s to where I'm on today, is serving our community and providing the support that they need. I've worked for government for 35 years. I was a founder of the African American Chamber of Commerce, and I've been running it since we formed it. This is our 36th year of celebrating Father's Day and Father's Rally Committee in the city of Philadelphia. Sometimes struggles take a time for it to really to see the end results of it. So we have to back up and really challenge ourselves to continue to put our agenda back on the front burner like it was before. So some folks are saying boycott the celebration of 250. We have to make sure that we're not forgotten in the celebration of America. We have to be honest and let people know that we still have major issues in this country. My position personally, you have to serve. Leon Selvin was one of my mentors. I had the opportunity to meet my hero in person. That was Nelson Mandela. He was my hero then. He's still my hero now. The young leadership is emerging. I know that it's time for me to pass the baton on to the next generation. I'm recognized now as an elder. I have to work with young folks, which I'm dedicated to doing, and educating them on our history if they don't know, but supporting them. I believe I'm in a revolutionary part of the movement now to change the mindset of our people.
0: You've been listening to the story of Blau Kayum on Freedom Journeys, celebrating the lives of 250 phenomenal Philadelphians. This vignette was supported by State Representative Jordan A. Harris, Chairman of the Pennsylvania House Appropriations Committee and the Pennsylvania Department of Commerce and Economic Development.
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0: Words of empowerment.
1: When you are struggling and you start thinking about giving up, I want you to remember the power of hope, the belief that something better is always possible if you're willing to work for it and fight for it. Our hope that if we work hard enough and believe in ourselves, then we can be whatever we dream, regardless of the limitations that others may place on us.
2: Words of empowerment from former First Lady Michelle Obama on WURD.
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1: Transceptor Technology приступила к производству компьютеров «Персональный спутник»,

0: Good morning, good morning, good morning, good morning. Welcome.
1: Good morning, good morning.
0: Conversations with the Commissioners. You are joined by yours truly, Chairman Commissioner Omar Sabir, and we also have Tiffany Chavu in the building to see you.
1: Thank you.
0: Somerset Academy. A place where they tell you good morning, like 8 languages. How many languages is it?
1: We do it in 7 languages.
0: Seven languages.
1: Yes.
0: Good morning.
1: Good morning. I think my favorite is Guten Morgen.
0: We'll say the good morning.
1: Guten Morgen is in German. Okay. Is Abarahi Zasabuhi is Swahili. Ni Hao is Mandarin. Bonjour is in French. And we do it in English, but if you come to...
0: Oh, wait, but how many languages then?
1: That was only, what do we say, Guten Morgen, Swahili, French, Mandarin. I just gave you 4.
0: English. Let's go out of 3. Give me out of 3.
1: Okay, you have a Buenos Dias. It's in Spanish.
0: Okay.
1: We said Shalom is in Hebrew.
0: Okay.
1: Okay.
0: There we go. Yeah.
1: Yes, and so we say that every morning. It's a great, we have a Harambe circle, which means let's pull together in Swahili. And every morning our children say good morning in those languages, along with different cheers and chants that really get the day moving and all those jittery bugs out of our children's systems and getting them ready for a wonderful day.
0: It's not just children. We need jittery bugs out of our systems.
1: Yes, yes, yes.
0: Everybody, it's a lot going on. I mean, it's like, wow, we got a few people that's going to be calling them, but this in general, the overhaul, you know, for this week, it's like, you know, Supreme Court, you know, they basically gutted the Voting Rights Act.
1: They did.
0: You know, they punched us in the mouth with that one. We got to punch back. I mean, it's just so many different things. The war is going to keep on going on. There was a request for an exorbitant amount of resources, you know, and Congress is not funding it. So I don't know what's going on. The biggest Navy ship had got pulled out of the region, so we don't know what's going on over there. It's a war that nobody really wanted.
1: Nope.
0: I don't think they know how long they're going to be there, and we just gotta wait and see. But again, we gotta pull back together, and that's why we asking Americans to come on out and vote.
1: Absolutely.
0: If we have the highest voter turnout across our country, you'll see those policies change more favorable to you.
1: Mm-hmm.
0: We got schools closing. We had, oh, man, I don't know what to call that school board meeting.
1: Was that a meeting? Was that what that was?
0: I don't know.
1: I don't think we have seen something like that in years.
0: Mm-hmm.
1: But it does say that some of our elected officials, a lot of them, are the voice of the people. If you didn't see anything else, you saw that our vote matters because those elected officials were standing up for the citizens.
0: Yeah.
1: They were heard, and they did what they're, you know, challenge and employed to do and speak on our behalf. And it shows how important voting is. Voting is extremely important so that we can have those elected officials going to speak and be our voice.
0: Yeah. And think about it. I think like we're a republic, right? So that means that you elect your elected officials to speak on your behalf.
1: Mm-hmm.
0: So, you know, having your council members there, that was a reflection of what the sentiment of what the constituents were.
1: Yep.
0: And it goes both ways, right? Because, you know, and that's why I really think that we need an elected school board. I really do. And I think we need more elected offices, right? Not just the school board. Like, other counties have elected recorder of deeds. You know, it's like they also have elected mortuary. I'm trying. What's the mortuary position? Slipping my head. I just was just thinking about it.
1: The
0: deeds to do the medical examiner.
1: Oh, okay.
0: Right, the medical examiner, the coroner. So the coroner is elected in certain counties, and like, you know, people may think like, why do you need an elected coroner?
1: I was going to ask because you go to a lot of.
0: No, but they come up with the cause of death. So it's like, you know, they determine whether or not it's a homicide, not a homicide.
1: Right.
0: Or people want more information or more investigations. You know, if that's like a appointed position, you know, with the police and the mayor, it's like there's less conflicts.
1: Okay.
0: And I think every position, right? I think it should be more elected offices because they are more accountable to the people. and they are also independent of anything else. They're just accountable to the people. And if you're not doing your job, the people are going to vote you out. So it's like when you look at different counties, like they got elected boards, they got different, you know, positions. And again, each city and county is different, will have different needs. But I just think that overall, I think when you get to the, you know, fundamental framework of our Constitution, it's more elected officers. It really is.
1: I wonder what the people think. What, you know, our listeners, what do you guys think? What should we, you know, have more elected positions? What are the pros and cons? Because as we know, you know, I was just in Harrisburg, you know, talking to elected officials about more money for early child education. And you know, one of the things is, what are both sides saying? Mm-hmm. You know, sometimes you know what to ask if you know what the people who are for and what the people who are against have to say. So you can kind of weigh, oh, okay, you know, people's point of view. And when we're weighing the point of views, we can sometimes understand how to get around the no to, you know, really make it a yes.
0: Yeah. And I think that's the whole thing. I mean, I think even when the key point of what happened with the Supreme Court was that, you know, and it's not really going to affect Pennsylvania, right? Because you got a real good Secretary of State. You got a good, you know, commissioners, boards across our county. So, but it's really like down south where you have those large populations of African Americans down there, you know, like in Louisiana, Mississippi. Mm-hmm. You're talking about 30, 40, 45% of the state being African American. And so if you talk about gerrymandering and like, you know, pitting African-American voters all in one congressional district, you're going to lose a voice.
1: Absolutely.
0: And, you know, but again, we call on everybody to come on out. I mean, again, America, you know, this is what it's all about. When America, when a democracy, you know, when the participants are quiet, that's when, you know, tyranny happens.
1: Exactly.
0: And, you know, it's not about a black thing. It's not a white thing. It's not a Republican thing. It's not a Democratic thing. It's not an independent Working Families Party thing. It's just about, it's an American thing about what makes our country so great. And we have attorney Kara Bradford Gray on the line, and she's going to talk slightly about what happened with the Supreme Court. Now, I said that they punched us in the mouth, Kara. What you got to say about that? And I think
1: good
0: we got to punch
1: good
0: back.
1: Good morning.
0: I don't like getting punched in the mouth.
1: Good morning.
2: Good morning. I think they kicked us in the throat.
0: No. Know,
2: but they did something. It was really a gut punch. I mean, this is now not only another step backwards, but it is something that you can't appeal. I mean, once the Supreme Court speaks, that's the law of the land. And I think that's what people have to realize, that that's the consequences of elections. And so I don't know if we want to get into it right now. I mean, I'm happy to answer any questions, but I really want to talk about what just happened and what it really means.
0: Yeah.
2: So really, the court just struck down a map by saying, and this was brought in Louisiana, by saying that map gave black communities an advantage. And they really used the protections of the Voting Rights Act to talk about racial discriminatory mapping. And we also know that as gerrymandering, when you draw maps based on a census and looking at the communities and populations, and you draw maps to dilute particular votes, either partisan favor or along racial lines. So sometimes maps are drawn to favor Democrats or Republicans. The court has always said that's not illegal. But when you draw maps to dilute racial voting power, that was illegal. And that was something that after the Civil Rights Act, that came into play under Section 2 of the Civil Rights Act, because it said if any maps were drawn in such a way that diluted black votes, meaning broke up black communities so that they either had to vote in other districts with, you know, non-majority of African-American communities, that per se was illegal. You did not have to show that they meant to do that based on racial lines, just that the impact of that map drawing diluted black votes and gave them less voting power. Now, the Supreme Court said, because of the social changes in our nation, we no longer need that protection. We no longer have to say that because black voting power got diluted by these weird maps that were drawn after looking at the census and where black communities reside, you have to actually show that they meant to draw those maps based on racial lines. So it's almost as if, like, you have to have a smoking gun saying, oh, I heard them say they wanted to split the black vote up. I mean, this is crazy. No one's ever going to say that out loud. They don't have to say that out loud. But the impact of what they did was self-explanatory. But now the court says we're in this post-racial society. We no longer need these protections that we once had. And if maps are drawn and dilute the racial, dilute votes based on racial lines, it's not necessarily unconstitutional unless you can show me their specific intent to do so. And I think that is really absurd in this day and age to think, with all the rhetoric and all the conversation and the fact that we're back to more racism and racial tension than ever, that the Supreme Court would make that type of ruling.
0: Hey, elections matter. I mean, when you talk about stacking the courts, and I think, attorney, I think, like, we don't pay attention to enough to policy and things like that. And
2: yeah,
0: this was years in the making. It wasn't like something that just happened. Like Project 2025, the Heritage Foundation, they got together when President Carter was in office, and they sort of made these missions about certain things. So this has been decades in the making. It's not something that just happened overnight. So,
2: oh, absolutely. Right. They've been bringing challenges everywhere all across the country.
0: Yeah, yeah,
2: and now they have a Supreme Court that they felt was very palatable. And what it is really, Omar, it's not just this. It's everything that was, it's affirmative action.
0: Right.
2: It is all the protections that we've had because we know that there are so many disadvantages for us to achieve fundamental opportunities. Education, voting, housing, things like those things where we had to get make up for the disadvantages that were placed upon us, they are now striking down, saying we no longer need those protections because we're in 2026. We're not in that type of racial tension anymore. We're fine. Everybody's equal.
1: Those are words.
0: There you go. Kara Gregg, say your contact information, Greg. Let everybody know she's definitely one of the, I say definitely one of the best attorneys in the whole world. That's how good Kara is,
2: that,
0: man.
2: But you know what, Omar?
0: She's passionate.
2: I talk to you every morning.
0: That's right.
2: You can catch me at Marone Law. And if you don't know, just you can even Google me, Kara Bradford Gray. It'll come up, Marone Law. I'm always successful. I do civil rights, personal injury. But I'm very passionate about really spreading information and awareness and breaking things down. Because I think Project 2025, while it seems very long and drawn out, we're going to go back to that and show people that everything in there has happened.
0: Yeah, yeah, yeah. I mean, thanks for your call. I mean,
1: thank you.
2: Thanks so much, Omar. Thanks for always bringing the real. Thanks for all you do. I love listening to your show. I love your co-host. Thanks so much for everything. Okay.
1: Thank you. Thank you.
0: Thank you. You
2: want to, guys?
1: Sure.
0: Read the online?
1: Sure. Thank you. Good morning, Shirley Carter. Assalamu alaikum, Commissioner Sabir from I hope I'm saying this right. Khalid Rashid. Producer Nicholas, peace and blessings to all the WURD family. Enjoy your day and weekend. I hope everyone is getting to go outside and enjoy this beautiful weather. Good morning from Raphael Suleiman. And good morning, we are the people, enough said, from Patricia White. So again, good morning, and we have a couple of more callers, Commissioner.
0: Okay. I was looking for one of the council member to call in. I'm seeing what's going on with this council member. But hopefully they'll call in. We got Valletta from West Philadelphia. Good morning. Welcome to Conversations with the Commissioners.
3: Good morning.
0: How you doing?
3: My name is Violetta. I'm a first-time caller. Thank you.
0: Yeah. Hey,
1: hi.
0: Clap it up, man. Thanks for your call.
3: I seen you at Compassion last Sunday.
0: Oh, wow. Yeah, that was an experience.
3: Call it.
0: Yeah, I'm glad you called. I know you said you listened. That means a lot. And thank you for calling.
3: Yes.
0: And it's always great to hear our sisters call, because disproportionately, men call in talk radio shows, like black, white, it don't matter what the shows are. Mm-hmm. So thanks for calling in.
3: Yes. Thank you. But my concern is about the young black voters
0: yes.
3: in the West Philadelphia area.
0: Yes.
3: I go around, you know, in the neighborhood and ask these young voters, the young ladies and men, are they going to vote? And they say, yeah, mommy, we're going to vote. And I'm like, are you registered? And they're appalled for a moment. And I know right then and there, you know, because I asked them for number one, do you have your birth certificate? Do you have, you know, photo ID?
0: Right, right,
3: well,
0: right.
3: I gotta get my birth certificate or something of that nature. So it's a lot.
0: So you don't need so you don't need your birth certificate to vote.
3: Well, their
0: right.
3: ID.
0: Right. Well, it's like there's other ways how we can do it. Like they got the social security number. You know, you don't need.
3: But most of them don't have it.
0: No. What I'm saying to you is, I'm saying things like the ID, the birth certificate, those are things that people have been saying online, saying it to intimidate people.
3: Exactly.
0: You know, if you have just tell them to reach out to us on that form. You fill in your birth date. You know, if you don't have like an ID, you can use there's other ways how we can identify you. And like I said, there are a lot, and I don't, you know, we only got an hour to really talk about it, but
3: right.
0: Please have that person, you know, we need their contact information. You want to leave it with Nick, we can reach out directly to that person and get them everything they need. But again, everything is on our website at vote.philla.gov. vote.philla.gov. And it tells you all the requirements. And we also have our satellite election offices. So that young person can really just walk into our satellite office and they can just talk to the people, the well-trained staff, and we can ensure that they'll get registered. And then right after they get registered, right? They'll be able to vote right there. We'll be able to print out the ballot. We'll be able to verify them and get them going. And then they can vote and get their civic obligation out the way. And we're open 7 days a week.
3: Yeah, because sometimes most of them don't have a computer. I even say, well, I'll give you, you can go on my computer.
0: Listen, you don't even need the computer. You can do it on your phone.
3: Right, exactly.
0: These smartphones are now computers now. So
3: yeah, they have.
0: They got their phones. They on Instagram.
3: I left my phone home. They're using the excuse to not to engage.
0: They are, and that's what I'm saying. So let's make it easier, right? Just whatever what they're saying. Just come on to these satellite election offices. We have 11 located all across our city. Vote.philla.gov. They're in well lit, nice areas, and you can find one, and then you just bring them right on in.
3: Oh, okay.
0: And we're going to cut out all of the nonsense, and we're going to know. We're going to watch you, do your vote. And that's what the accountability is. I think, sometimes they might say, do you vote? And we say, yeah. But how do we sort of check them out and make sure that they did do it? And we have to do that. That's what we fell off at. When I say we, I'm talking about the village. We've been getting, kind of like a days ago with this voting thing. We keep on allowing people to vote. And I'm like, my father, God rest his soul, every election day at 9:30, he would make the phone calls. And that's why we wanted to get up and vote before my dad, started making them calls. Because by the time he got the vote, the judge of elections or the committee person would let him know who in the family voted and didn't vote. And so he already knew.
3: Right.
0: So at 9:30 in the morning, when he would call on election day, it'd just be like, he'd say the lady didn't see you. We knew exactly what lady. We knew exactly what we had to do. And we made sure that we did it.
3: Okay. Well, I want to thank you very much.
0: I'm
3: grateful that I got through this morning.
0: Thank you.
3: And I thank you for whatever, all that you do, all that your staff do, all that you do for the city of Philadelphia.
0: Thank you. And as you mentioned earlier, Monday the 4th, at 11:59 p.m. is the deadline for you to get registered to vote. And Pennsylvania is a closed primary. So if you are a registered independent, you have to change your registration to a party for you to vote for a candidate. So to put it all in the context, we have one of the largest national gaining attention congressional races in our country, which is the third congressional race on the Democratic side.
1: Yes.
0: So if you're an independent, you're going to see ballot questions on your ballot. You're not going to be able to vote. Pennsylvania is a closed primary. So you're going to have to change your political affiliation to Democrat to vote in that primary, because there's a probably 99% chance that whoever wins that primary is going down to D.C. is probably the most heavily Democratic congressional seat in the country. So chances are it's going to be a Democrat. So if you want to, be a part of that process, you're going to have to change your registration over to Democrat to participate and see who's going to represent that third congressional district in Washington, D.C.
1: Okay. We have a question, Commissioner. My question is this. If the Supreme Court said so, and it is the law of the land, what can we do now? All things that have helped to move us forward are being taken back. And so, yeah, what do we do now?
0: Right now, from now to May 19th, we vote. We vote at historic levels. That's the first thing. And then what happens is the policymakers are going to say, oh, wait a minute, all these people coming out and vote like this? Oh, wait a minute, we got to figure something out. So that's the initial thing, and I think we're going to have some more steps moving forward. It may include filing additional lawsuits, you know, with somebody like Kara Gray or the barristers or the NAACP, Ben Crump, you know, Al Sharpton. You know, we might have to call some people and say, hey, wait a minute, there may be different nuances that we got to look at in these laws. We have Councilman Isaiah Thomas on line three. Good morning, good, good morning, morning, good morning.
1: Good morning, good morning, Councilman.
0: Welcome to Councilman. Welcome, Councilman.
4: Good morning. Can you guys hear me?
0: I can hear you fine, man. Loud and clear. What's up?

0: look in those eyes of those young men, 17, 18, 19 years old, on a Friday night, no drama. You got hundreds of people. I mean, it just was a beautiful sight to see and a nice display of unity, man. So thanks for your support with that.
1: And I want to really say thank you for being the voice of, you know, the people. This is Tiffany Chavu, councilman. You know, when we just came on air talking about, you know, how city council, you know, stood up and really showed out for the voice of children who, you know, whose schools and parents whose schools are closing. And, you know, that was really powerful because we got to see firsthand that our votes really do matter. And when we're talking about voting and the importance of voting, we saw firsthand, you know, we spoke, we don't want these schools closed, and they came and demonstrated why that vote for city council persons is very important. So thank you for that, Councilman Thomas.
2: Thank you, I appreciate it. And, you know, I know you know that I know the work that you do and so many other educators across the city of Philadelphia. It's a black mark on the city. This is egg in the city's face to be able to support five volunteers to basically make a decision that shocks the conscience. That nobody, I don't want to say nobody, but just consider this, and I know we're supposed to be talking about voting, but just consider this when we're talking about this decision right here. Legislators, both on a city and state level, as well as federal, who fund the schools, right?
0: These right, are folks right. that
2: I go to and ask them to put more money into schools. Not one of them agree with this plan. So imagine someone coming to you and asking you to put money into anything, but something as important as our children, and then telling you, well, you can keep putting up money, but you don't have a say.
1: Right.
2: That taxation was without representation, as Councilman Jones would say. That's not how a democracy should work. And we clearly have a problem with how our schools are governed. And we're prepared to take on that battle as well as the facilities battle, too.
0: So what exactly happened? I mean, I know a lot of people are like a concern. Like, what exactly happened in that meeting? Because it was just like, you know, the way how the media portrayed it was just a bunch of chaos going on, like, you know, and a lot of people are calling my phones up, like, were you down? I'm like, oh, wait a minute. And I'm so in tune with the voting stuff. I'm like, man, what's going on? Like, what happened, man? Give us a little play-by-play. Like, what happened, man?
2: So we've been negotiating with the district for some time around facilities. This is
0: right.
2: a conversation that's years in the making.
0: Correct.
2: And when the plan came out to close 20 schools, you know, we said, hold on, time out. We wanted the facilities plan.
0: Right.
2: Not a school closure plan. So we begin to negotiate with them. And, you know, I'm going to be honest. It's certain decisions that's emotional.
0: Right.
2: If you understand Philly, you know we're emotional about our schools.
0: Correct.
2: And then there's other decisions that's logical when you're looking at building and state. And,
1: absolutely.
2: You know, academic progress. And so the one from 20 to 17, it was okay, we're trending.
1: We're moving, right.
2: And so once it got to 17, our position has always been it doesn't make sense to close schools that work because of either the building or enrollment.
0: Correct.
2: Because we can fix the building, right? If that's what you come to us for money to fix building, and we can increase enrollment. If enrollment is low, it's because we won't allow principals to admit more students.
0: Yeah.
2: Principal, the autonomy to admit more students. You address the enrollment issue.
1: Work with child care providers.
0: Yeah, to feed them.
2: And we address the facilities issue. Well, come to find out that they're telling us, no, we're not moving on to 17 schools. These 17 schools will be closed, and there's nothing we can do about it. And we're like, whoa. Right? We're not saying you can't close any schools, but, you know, we're not going to sit back and say close a school like Paul Robeson, Lincoln Hall, Parkway schools. Yeah. These schools have graduation rates over 90%.
1: Mm-hmm.
2: And so we say, hey, why don't y'all come to Lincoln Hall with us? Let's come see what we're talking about, because you can't. Lincoln Hall, Commissioner, you're dead. You get this. And Tiffany, you work with young people all the time. Lincoln Hall is 24% special needs children, right?
1: Yep.
0: Oh, wow.
2: When we say special needs, we're not saying, Tiffany, think about this. We're not saying like 24% with the IEP.

0: Right. We're not talking about kids with ADD and ADHD. No. That's not what we're talking about. We're talking about children who are blind. Children who have autism. Right. Mm. These are children. Right. And you, again, this is 24% of the population. No other school in the city of Philadelphia has that type of population, and they're all black. Lincoln Hall's an all black school. Mm. Right. That has, again, all the special needs young people, but we're also talking about a school, y'all, with a 100% graduation rate.
1: Mm.
0: We're closing a school that's the only school of its kind in the entire Commonwealth of Pennsylvania. Mm. It's an award-winning school, has a 100% graduation rate, 24% of the young people special needs, 90% of the school is black, and we're telling them, y'all all got to go somewhere. Now, check this out, y'all. Y'all know how Philly is, right? So this is not, and this is just Lincoln Hall. I can give more examples of this. But the school is located in a way, as far as proximity, whereas though it's hard to catch the bus.
1: It is. It is.
0: Right. So if it's hard to catch the bus to get there, how are those young people getting there? Well, some of them are special needs, so we provide
2: transportation. Right.
1: Right.
2: Right.
0: But the ones that are not special needs, think about it, y'all. How are they getting there? Most of them are being dropped off by their parents.
1: Right.
2: Yeah.
0: Come on.
2: I hear you, Councilman, what can we do? Right. And it's larger than that. I think just as a policy, because for me, right, I always thought that it was a bit, how can I say this? So the mayor appoints the school board, right? I think the school board should be independent. That's just me as a parent, just in general. I've seen other counties operate. I think we should have an elected school board, right? I think we should have more elected officers, not just that. I think the coroner should be elected. I think the deed should be elected. I think more independence is always great for the citizens. That's what I believe. I mean, like, what do you think about that?
0: We actually tried to do it, Commissioner, when you and I first got sworn in,
2: right,
0: and COVID hit. We actually put together a coalition behind the scenes. Listen to this coalition. It was myself, Councilmember Kendra Brooks, and Senator Tony Williams. Our teams were working together for about 6 months, because in order to change how our schools are governed, you need enabling legislation from the state.
2: Right.
0: And so we were working together for months to try to create the right, what we call, I guess you could say, compromise, because at that time, a lot of folks wanted to elect the school board. There were folks who didn't, so we thought a hybrid might be the best model. Long story short, Commissioner, yes, that is back on the table, but based on my experience in the past, that process would take some time.
2: It takes time to do that, okay.
0: Because we need state enabling legislation, and you know, you, the city commissioner, it would also turn into a ballot measure as well, too. So just a combination of those two things means it would take years. And I'm not saying that those things are off the table, but we're brainstorming things that we can do a little more immediately, right, that will go into effect sooner rather than later.
2: Okay.
0: So if
2: okay.
0: we do decide to move in a direction where we have an elected school board or a hybrid school board, we can see some immediate change right now,
2: okay,
0: and then see that change over the next couple of years. So know that we as legislators are talking. It's not just limited to city council. It's beautiful to see city council united on this issue.
1: It really was.
0: Yeah, but we also got the support of the state house as well, too, right? Our Philadelphia delegation chair was right there with us. You know, state reps who represent the districts where these schools were closed were right there with us, and they've been locked in every step of the way. So we're in constant communication as legislators. We're united behind this issue, and, you know, not enough people are talking about it because they don't understand the significance of 17 schools being closed. 17 schools.
2: Yeah.
0: And I could talk about this forever, but the last thing I'll say is this. When we did this before, we were under financial constraints that were beyond our control. There was a national crisis. Obama was president. Nutter was mayor. Tom Corbett was governor. And while I don't agree with the decision even back then, the finances were totally different.
2: Yeah, they took $1 billion out of our school district, and right before they took $1 billion out, we had the lowest voter turnout in the history of Philadelphia elections. It all works together,
1: very
2: man.
1: Mm-hmm.
0: It does, and it was very different. But this time, y'all, that's not the hand that we had.
2: Right.
0: We did not have to do this, and that's why so many of us are upset. We feel like this was a malicious decision, that, you know, we're going to fight tooth and nail, because there's no way families and children should have to go through what we're going through. And look, Commissioner, you know what it means for a school to be closed and for families to have to be uprooted, to have to find their way, right? You know that firsthand.
2: Yeah, you want
0: this fight. You know it as a parent. You know it as a leader in this city.
2: Yeah.
0: And when you do it to 17 schools.
1: Right.
2: Well, in all fairness, Chairman, you know, there is another purpose for the land and what people are talking about. People are talking about housing security. People are talking about reusing those buildings for something different. Now, I went to Bach and Bach closed. And I was upset about the decision, of course, because I'm a Bach alumni. But, you know, they're actually using it for good use down there. I mean, they still got the restaurant open. They got, like, clinics down there. I mean, they repurposed the building. I mean, you know, that's what some other people. You said what?
0: Bach was luck.
2: I got you. Okay, fair enough. Well, thanks for calling,
1: but
2: man.
1: Before you go, I just want to, one of our viewers, Phyllis Williams, says, thank you so much, Councilman Thomas, for all the hard work. I'm paraphrasing because it went up. She also said, if they neglect our children with special needs, what does that say to our parents and to the children themselves? Mm. And having a school with, you know, about 20%, a high rate of children who learn differently at Somerset, I understand and can appreciate some of these schools closing that are really geared for children who learn differently. Just uprooting children and having them go to another school can be really traumatic for a lot of children on the spectrum. You know, that change, that transition doesn't come easily when they have a space where they feel safe and supported. That really is a big uprooting for children who learn differently. And if there's something that can be done, it should be done, especially for that population of children. Especially, we have one that's close to us, Ludlow, and it was geared to close. And we wrote letters from Somerset, some of the parents, because a lot of our children we refer to the school because we know that they thrive in that environment where they can, you know, really have a smaller a classroom setting and really have the teachers that care and can support children who learn differently. So thank you.
0: Well, thank you.
2: Councilman, you know, you always can call me anytime, bro. You don't got to set no, you know, appointment up in the net. 8 to 9, that's where I'm at. You know what I mean? Just call me, man. You know, you're my guy, man, from day one, man. I appreciate you.
0: I appreciate you, Commissioner. And for those who don't know, me and Commissioner Saber, known each other 20 years now.
2: We've been
0: a long time.
2: That's right.
0: Fighting, but the most consistent thing in our advocacy, and we work together on this on a number of different things. It's not a people to vote. You got to vote, folks. And
1: it's not
0: enough just to vote yourself. That's no longer enough. We have to bring people to the polls. We have to educate people. We have to make sure that folks are not saying crazy things like, it doesn't matter who the president is because my life will be the same. That's just not true.
1: It's not true.
0: Just look at something like gas prices. Did you see that spirit? Yeah. It's closed, shutting down. Spirit is no longer allowing fight.
2: Yeah, right? Man.
0: That's a decision that is directly the result of an election.
1: Yep.
2: Yeah.
0: There you go. So I appreciate
1: you.
0: Thank you.
1: Thank you so much. So a couple of people are saying hi. I want to make sure we got to get to Ron because he was been waiting. Good morning, Dorothy Vaughn, who said good morning. She also asked, I think it went, what steps were taken for the kids for the parents that can't travel to the other areas? And that's a great question, and one of the reasons why, again, the council is fighting so hard against closing these schools, because that's a real issue. What are the children and families going to do for those who may have been on public transportation?
2: I think that they got to work on. They got to figure it out.
1: Fast.
2: Very soon. And again, you know, it's not, you know, just one-sided, really, because you got to look at the whole thing, right? Some of these schools only have, like, 200 or 300 people there, and the schools are built for 2,500 kids. So there has to be some sort of balance. We got to figure it all out. I mean, you can merge some of the schools. You can put, like, two schools inside of one school, probably bring the staff. So, I mean, it's a way they got to all figure it out. But at the end of the day, parents have to be there thinking about what they're going to do. And then parents, you can take, you can make lawsuits and things like that. Like, parents can fight too. Don't think that just because you're a parent or just because you're a caregiver that you, that you're powerless in this whole thing. Any part in government that seems kind of great, you can hire an attorney and say, hey, you know what?
1: I feel like class action suit.
2: And you can do a lawsuit. Okay, 1 second, real quick, before we get to Cynthia. Says, good morning, word family. Bach doesn't benefit anyone black in South Philly.
1: I knew that was coming. I knew
2: so
1: you were going to say something.
2: So there's nothing great about them shutting the school down. Bach school benefit black people in many ways. Listen, I'm a proud graduate of Bach, but I did notice a drop in enrollment. Like, when I was there, we had the football team, we had a few other things, and the enrollment really went down. People really wasn't, you know, taking the trades, and it needed a big investment. And as the enrollment went down, as big as that school is, it's like 8 floors. It's huge.
3: Wow.
2: So, and then we did see the population change down there. I went down there. I went to Red's Hoagie. Red's Hoagie was closed. I mean, it's different down there. I do. And it's a good conversation. But they are doing things down there. They do got a health clinic down there. They do got the restaurant open. They do. It's vibrant. It's businesses in there. Like, and there are some black businesses in there. But I do understand your sentiment. 1,000%. Man, these comments is rolling.
1: Yeah, we have, as you're getting the callers on, we have Joanne Dorman, who says, they stack the Supreme Court. The Supreme Court is corrupt, evil, sick, and has to be elected out by the people again.
2: Well, you
1: and
2: gotta
1: I think
2: elect
1: that's
2: the president.
1: A, right.
2: You got to elect a president. That's going, because the president is the one who picks to nominate the Supreme Court. I mean,
1: but I think what she's saying is that it needs to be back in the hands of the people. I don't know if that's exactly what she's saying, but it seems like, you know, this person is saying that it shouldn't
2: So the president nominates and the Senate confirms. So
1: right,
2: it has
1: but
2: to
1: if
2: be,
1: you have a stacked Senate, you know, and what we've seen this election and this presidency
2: but it's
1: really
2: still
1: shows.
2: But it's still organization. Like, even, you're talking about congressional maps.
1: Yep.
2: We still got to mobilize and work, right? Like, say, like, you know, in Louisiana or in Mississippi, where you got 30-40% African Americans that live inside of these states, mm-hmm. we got to mobilize and work. And I think we got to go to different parts of the country to see what's best suited and get involved inside different races that benefit issues that affect the black community.
1: Okay.
2: All right. That's what we got to do. We got to work. I mean, it is what it is. We got to work. We got to get back to doing those things. And I think 50, 60 years ago, there was an alignment where you saw people all across the country being together all on one accord for the advancement of black people. And we have to get back to that. I'm not going to say it's simple, but I'm saying that that's what it takes. Okay, so
1: we
2: got
1: Ron on line one.
2: Hold on, let's do Cynthia. We get Ron every week.
1: Okay.
2: We got our sister. We got Cynthia on line four. Hold on, Brother Ron. Just stick with us for 1 second. We got Cynthia. She's still there?
4: I am.
2: Good morning,
1: good
2: Cynthia.
1: Morning.
2: How you
1: good
2: doing?
1: Good morning.
2: Thanks
1: good
2: for calling in.
4: Good morning to all.
2: Good morning.
4: I held on because I really need to ask you about these ballot questions.
2: Yes,
4: and,
2: yes.
4: And we need to take some time with that because, of course, you know, most of us really don't understand them.
2: Mm-hmm.
4: And my question is, I'll ask my question, then hang up, and then listen to the response. My ballot question is, especially the one about the retirement plan.
2: Right.
4: Is this a way to start that Citibank that former council person Derek Green was talking about before he stepped down?
2: It's similar to some extent, and that's nuanced, right? And it's like 8:49. So next week, the topic of our show is to be about those ballot questions next week.
4: Okay, well, because our ballots are out already.
2: They are out. But again,
4: but
2: with those ballots.
4: Behind the times at this point.
2: Well, so in each ballot, we have a plain English explanation to it. So it's the ballot question, but then we also added that plain English sort of component to it. And, you know, people could sort of look into it. And it's on our website at vote.philly.gov. But again, it's like, it's nuanced. I know.
4: And I need it to be explained. Because
2: yes, ma'am.
4: I think it's hooked up, you know, concerning that Citibank, and the people need to know that.
2: Well, so it's basically where you're allowing private businesses to get a pension, because sometimes entrepreneurs, and they have smaller staffs, they can't offer a pension. So the more people that you have involved in pensions, being able to invest in them.
4: I know, but when these money
2: pay, hold on.
4: Is that a way that they're trying to start the Citibank? That's a yes.
2: The answer is no. No, I told you. I said no. That's not Darius Ring plan. No, it's something different.
4: Yes. Thank you.
2: Okay, but we're going to go into it all next week, But no, it's not the same thing as the municipal bank. Okay, so we got Brother Ron real quick. Brother Ron, if you could do 30 seconds for us, Brother Ron. We're running out of time.
3: Yes, good morning. I'll be real quick. I want to make my comments connected to affirmative action and what the Supreme Court did. If you remember, Alan Bakke filed a class action suit to the United States government. Reverse discrimination with the aging community. That was totally incorrect, and I was glad that we got a chance to address that, myself and many others, on 29. You see, my man, what they're going to do is use the law. We can talk all the things, and Isaiah, let me say this to you. People must educate themselves as much knowledge as they can to bring it over so they can get a better understanding of that. And saying what I am saying, this generation, I'm going to speak to a group of young people that's running today. Y'all got your work cut out. Because if you remember what the board said, 1931, and that's very important. When things was going on back then, he said, what you going to do about it? I said to my young people, what are you going to do about it? And the people middle age or whatever, we cannot just become complacent and get caught up in and other things other than that, and demand, and power demands exceed nothing. All you're trying to be, what Marcus Garvey said, people that refuse to organize themselves. Leave them alone, because the events in this country is going to cause people to put their priorities in a place, which is to be to make sure that the services, like that lady on the air saying today. Let me say this.
2: Thank you, Brother Ron. Thank you, Brother Ron. I love you, man.
1: We got to go. We have a couple more callers while we're getting the next caller.
2: Lucy, you ain't have to say that.
1: Right.
2: But it's all right. We got Malik. Real quick, Malik, and then we're going to close out with Devin, the attorney.
5: Good morning.
1: How you doing,
2: Malik? Got 1 minute, Brother Malik.
5: I'll just quickly say that, you know, we all know our history, and we had a guy named Martin Luther King tell us that he won't make it to the promised top with us, right? And his eyes that seen the glory, and he think he took us inside a burning house. Mm. After that speech, he died.
2: Yes.
5: Why we can't wake up right now and say we're not voting and see that this might be, my eyes might see the glory speech right now playing out for us.
2: Mm.
5: Why we keep turning on each other if we keep saying we're one people, we're natives, like again, everybody got their culture, but just us. We're just black. We're absent. So we're playing off this black thing and still trying to live out a dream for Martin Luther King every year, that now your eyes might can see the glory if you just keep them open right now and just let it go and play out, brother.
2: I got you. Thank you, man. Thanks for the call. We got Devin Ukdai. He's an attorney. What's up, Brother Devin? You with us? Devin Ukta, are you still with us, man? Good morning, man. How you doing?
1: Good morning.
6: How's it going?
2: Hey, man. Great, man. Definitely one of the great attorneys in our city, man. Talk to us real quick about returning citizens and people that got criminal backgrounds. Can they vote?
6: Yeah. So just for record, my name is Devin Ukta. I'm an attorney at Legis Group, LLC. I also used to work at the commissioner's office, so this voting and elections are near and dear to my heart.
2: That's right. He's my chief deputy, man. You're the chief deputy. He's my chief of staff, man.
6: So just to give you a quick breakdown, if you are over 18 and you're a citizen in the state for more than 30 days, you can, in general, register to vote, right?
2: Right.
6: And then aside from that, you have basically times when if you have legal issues, you're a returning citizen, you may be excluded from voting. And so I'm going to just give you a rundown on the scenarios when you can vote, and then give you the scenarios when you cannot vote, right?
2: Real quick, come on.
6: If you're incarcerated waiting to go to trial, like you have not actually been convicted,
2: mm-hmm.
6: you can vote. You can still vote. If you have been convicted of a misdemeanor, you can still vote. If you were convicted of a felony, but you're released, so like you served your time and you're out, you can vote. If you're on parole, or probation, like you're in a halfway house or something like that, or you're on parole, you can also vote. And if you're on house arrest, you can still vote, right? So that's why those mailing ballots and stuff are important. You can do that on house arrest. Now, in general, if you are, if you have a misdemeanor conviction, that is, that will not stop you from voting. However, there's an exception. If the conviction is related to election code, right? So if it's something like you did involve in the election, that will exclude you from voting, right? Also, if you have the felony conviction, you're currently incarcerated for the felony, you can't vote. So that's pretty much there it is, right?
2: Here you go. Thanks, man. You know, I say, look, once your feet hit the streets, you can compete, right?
1: I like
2: once
1: that.
2: Once you're out there, you can vote, man. So and then, even if you're currently incarcerated, we'll definitely get up there. Deb, you want to see what your contact information is real quick for everybody?
6: Yeah, absolutely. So, again, my name is Devin Ukda. I'm an attorney at Legis Group. Our website is legisgroupllc.com. 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Thank you.
2: Thank you. And again, everyone, if you're listening right now, you know, our satellite election offices, they open at 10 a.m. today. So you can get registered literally and you can vote today. And if you're already registered, you can just walk in, request a mail-in ballot. We'll print it out right on the spot. If you're out shopping and your mail-in ballot is at home and you've been thinking about who you're going to vote for and you just get inspired to vote, you can walk in, get a replacement ballot, print it out right on the spot. You can do it. Each ballot got their own barcode, so that ballot that you have in the house will become null and void. So we want you to use it. Unprecedented access. Nick is saying wrapping up, and again, you know, you may see my voice and hear my face, but we got three commissioners, Vice Chair Lisa Dilley, and we got Secretary Seth Bluestein. Together, we oversee the election board, and we are happy and thrilled. When I say thrilled, I mean ecstatic about being able to serve our WRD family.
1: I wanted to say real quick before we get off the air, Phyllis Williams made a really interesting point. She said the school board voted 6-3 about closing the schools, and the Supreme Court voted 6-3 about redistricting. And she just said, wow, that's really interesting.
2: 6-3 is strange.
1: Yes.
2: Okay. Three times two. Okay, yeah, I got you. I got it, Phyllis. I'm with you.
1: Yeah, so, I'm you know, you. Thank you, and you know, everyone who is on listening,
2: right.
1: Who's on live.
2: And so real quick, Somerset. Yeah. Can somebody take a tour? What they gotta do?
1: Yes, here? Come and take a tour. We are enrolling for free preschool, 719 West Girard Avenue. The phone number is 267-639-9664. Again, that number is 267-639-9664. Free preschool, early head start, baseball team, chef that prepares all of our meals.
2: Everything. Fresh. An interesting thing about Somerset, they're also one of our polling places. So,
1: yes.
2: Again, you know, we want to have as many polling places as possible, barbershops, hair salons. We want to be in the community. So please reach out to us and we can have you for a polling place to open up some more doors for democracy. So please, y'all, give us a call. 215-686-VOTE. 215-686-VOTE. Go to vote.phila.gov. And remember, the registration deadline is Monday at 11:59 p.m. And remember that you have the power.

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1: After the Supreme Court destroyed what was left of the Voting Rights Act, black folks found ourselves in a familiar spot, stuck between a rock and a hard place. The rock is an administration that's done everything it can to tell us we're not wanted. The hard place is the notion that we ought to give up on America. Because anyone with half a brain stays away from the pain of heartbreak, avoids the strain of rejection, lets go of bad relationships, and yet here we are, sending America text messages when she clearly doesn't want to talk. But we'll do that old song and dance we've done from the time we arrived on these shores. We'll be America's conscience. We'll serve as a constant reminder. We'll call out America's nonsense and pray that this time things will be different. But we won't be begging America to come back to us. We won't be sending flowers and candy. We'll simply keep chipping away at the rock because the hard place can't hold us for long.
0: 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You gonna

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1: John, are you okay? Why are you so out of breath?
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1: Come on, man. 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

0: 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I'm Dr. Paul Hopkins, natural holistic doctor specializing in African holistic health. 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Together as a family, we'll live a more healthier, more productive lifestyle, spirit, mind, and body in that order, a cultural resource for you and your family, celebrating 20 plus years. Without further ado, welcome, family. Nicholas.
1: Hey, good morning, Dr. Paul.
0: What's up, my brother? How you doing over there, buddy?
1: I'm doing pretty well. How about yourself?
0: Oh, good, good. You know, how's the weather coming in?
1: It's a little chilly, but I feel like it's going to warm up. That's my guess.
0: Yeah. I think the day is going to be a good day. Looks like it's going to be about 52 degrees. It's going to be a high at 61 degrees. So it's going to be kind of like, they're saying like overcast right now, but you know, it looks like the sun may be out later on. Let's cross our fingers. Hopefully that happens, man. And hopefully we make it a good day. Nick, let me tell you, I went and saw the Michael movie last night.
1: Oh, man,
0: how
1: was it?
0: Let me tell you. Oh, outstanding, man. Outstanding. It was above expectation of what I expected because, you know, of course, you know, when they ever do these documentaries, sometimes it misses. And then I'm telling you, there was some, you know, Rotten Tomatoes gave it a bad review. They gave it like a 30-31%. And already I think they kind of pushed people's expectations in a different direction. But you know what you say? You got to see it for yourself. And we went there. Let me tell you, shout out to Jafar Jackson. Nick, you got to throw some hands up for this brother, man. Let me tell you, he embodied that. Literally, there was no time. Even my son Jaron was looking at it. We were, you know, of course, he's the critic, and of course, my wife is, you know, we all were sitting there and just watching. And it was almost like, wow, there was no point in time that you didn't realize. You said, you know, is this Michael? You didn't realize or think that it was actually Michael. You know, way they rolled it out, I think it was perfect. They didn't get into the allegations and all the stuff. And I think that's what they wanted. You know, Hollywood wants to see some mess. And we that grew up with Michael just wanted to see the real Michael and all the stuff that he dealt with. And let me tell you, if you go see it, you better go see it in IMAX. Man, my chest was like boom boom, and all your great favorite hits that he did, it was awesome. He danced just like him, he looked like him, he's got the DNA, it's his uncle, you know. So it was amazing. Go see it, you know, perfect day is the day. Go see it, support it. And I think it's actually gross, like some of the highest grossing ever for opening movie. So
1: yeah, I've heard
0: I was just saying, yeah, didn't you hear, like, I think it was like something like $100 million in like in the first opening day or something like that. Something really amazing. It is definitely going to be a joy for you and your family. People were dancing out. It was amazing. Michael Jackson, it was amazing. We just will never see another artist like that. You know, shout outs to the entire family that put that together, because I think Jermaine and a lot of them were also producers. So go get a chance to see it, y'all. See it tonight. All right. All right. Let's see. Let's get started, Nick. Let's see. Going into a couple of things before we get into the news, I want to talk about some events that are happening today. Of course, you may have heard me talk about the 18th annual Men's Know Your Numbers is actually going to take place today. Here at Saturday, May 2nd, 8 a.m. to 5 p.m. Going on right now over at Enon Tabernacle Baptist Church, or our church. That's 2800 West Cheltenham Avenue. Yes, they're actually doing kidney screenings, they're doing urinalysis, they're doing vision exams, PSA numbers, cancer screenings. They're doing a whole lot of, they even got a man cave over there, Nick. So what are we doing? We do this every year, 18th year annual event. Go on over there. Go to the website, enontab.org, enontab.org for more information. But it's opened pretty much all throughout the day, 8 a.m. to 5 p.m. Go out there, make sure you get tested. Now, we always say this happens every year, and the mission, and Reverend Waller always talks about, is that, you know, men don't, we always have problems with men going to the doctors. You know, Nick, we got to drag men by the ankles, drag them in to get tested. rightfully so, we understand about what's happening. Of course, the trust versus the medical industry, we understand that. But I would say, even taking it further, you know, we can at least have a place where you can go get tested at least once a year. And with that once a year, you can see where your numbers are. And then you make your decision on what you want to do. So take advantage of this day, Saturday, May 2nd. Go on over to E9, 8 a.m. to 5 p.m. Ladies, if you have a significant other in your life, this is the time to do it. All right. Also, in another level, we have also another event going on. And yours truly is going to be over at ACAF, African Cultural Art Forum, this Thursday coming up. And with us, we got somebody on the line. We got Brother Kadir on the line. Brother Kadir from ACAF.
2: Peace, family. Happy to be here.
0: Peace. How you doing, my brother?
2: Today's a beautiful day. It's a great morning. I give thanks. How y'all thinking up today?
0: Oh, we are doing well. And I want to thank you so much for this opportunity that you asked me to come on over to ACAF. For those who don't know who you are and who ACAF is, tell them a little bit about you and talk about the event that we're going to be putting together.
2: Oh, for sure. I want to thank you first and foremost to be able to drop the knowledge you're going to be giving them. So I'm Kadir, representing the second generation of ACAF. ACAF has been a business since 1969, and we're really here to serve the community, holding, sustaining the culture, and try to be that hub for cultural resources. So this event we're doing on May 7th with you is really a core of what we do. What I mean by that is because, like, you can't have health. You got grain, you got food, you got health right up there at top, like, but what us as people always need. And, like, this our first topic, because we got three sessions going on with you, but this first topic is very important. It's about allergies. For me, I suffer from allergies, so, like, this is very, very important.
0: Yes,
2: my friends and everybody else to know why we going through this, how should we solve it. But back to you said, ACAF, we've been doing this in 1969. We're a small manufacturer. If you ever see our products in the market, corner stores, that's what we do with our on-the-job training program. A bunch of youth that we come and train how to make these products so they can feel empowered when they see these products in the market. They can feel some self-pride, self-identity. Again, we do that at ACAF and just keep the culture going. So, as a second generation, we're carrying the torch. We're carrying the torch to keep the culture being known in our community, to help upraise great young men and women.
0: Yes. And that series, we're going to be doing a series, and that the first one's going to be on allergies. That's going to be May 7th. That's this Thursday, 6 to 8 p.m. And with that, we're going to roll out another one on June the 4th. Which is going to be fibroids, specifically dealing with fibroids. So, ladies, we're going to talk about the women's health, insight support for women's health, and how to address these issues. And then in the last one in July, so it's a 3-month piece that we're going to roll out. That's going to be with the prostate with the men and the men's health and how you can do different things, gentlemen. And you know how we are with the men. We are just like we're just talking about. We got to drag them in by the ankles, you know, get there, but we're going to get them all. We're going to get the women and the men, but we're going to kick it off this Thursday, May 7th, 6 to 8 at ACAF. Now, tell them how they can actually, because it is a ticketed event. This is for the folks in the community, but it's going to be a ticket event. So tell them how they can actually get that information online, and also if they have a number, you can call. They can call you.
2: So our number is 215-476-0680. You can go to www.acaf.us. and go to our event page. You won't see the event coming up for this Thursday. It's a small space, so this is a very intimate, I like to call it a VIP session. Ask any questions.
0: Yes.
2: Everybody share information with each other. Small space, intimate, so tickets are going fast, so get on it. We'll be happy to see everybody out on Thursday.
0: Yes. It's small events like this, you know, when we're actually intimate, reminds me of the classes that I first started off with, and we learn so fast when you're in small settings like that. So it's a VIP set. It's going to be a set. I'm not going to move until y'all move. Y'all know me. I'll sit there until the last person leaves out until we answer all the questions, because I think that's how important it is. So I want to thank you, my brother. And those that know where ACAF is located, that's at 223 South 52nd Street, is that correct?
2: Yeah, that's correct. Yeah.
0: Yes, correct.
2: South 52nd Street.
0: South 52nd Street. So let's give our brother a hand. Brother Kadir, looking excited, man. Hey, I can't wait to get over there. Talk about some really good stuff. You know, because of the COVID, really, I haven't been out to a whole lot of events because we've been on radio, we've been on Family Tree, but this is a good time to come back out. It'll be good to see everybody. So thank you, brother. Appreciate you, and look forward to seeing you, okay?
2: Appreciate you, Bob. Y'all have a great day.
0: All right. Also, if you want to go to the website, that is ACAF. That's www.acaf.us. That's www.acaf.us if you want to find out more information. All right. Thank you, brother. Appreciate you. All right. Let's get started. And just a couple of other things in the news. Yeah, if you didn't hear already, yes, Spirit actually shut down. Nick, did you hear Spirit Airlines shut down?
3: Yep.
0: Oh, man. They just shut down in the middle of things. But they kind of told us it was going on. About 2 or 3 weeks ago, they kind of said, you know, these raising gas prices, we can't afford these prices. And we kind of like, you know, we might have to cut it. And that's so exactly what happened. So Spirit Airlines actually suspended. They actually announced today that it was suspending operations after years of financial hardship compounded by recent spike in, of course, the fuel prices that are happening. So all flights have been canceled. So a line of customer service is no longer available. So that's if you're trying to call them by customer service, forget about it. They shut it down. That means when they shut it down, they shut it down. So for more than 30 years, Spirit Airlines has played the pioneering role in making travel more accessible and bringing people together while driving affordability across the industry. So Dave Davis, speaker from Spirit, president and CEO, said in a statement, the sudden and sustained rise in fuel prices in recent weeks ultimately has left us in no alternative but to pursue an orderly wind down of the company. So this is happening right now. It's already on the news. They are actually saying that they will reimburse those that have tickets, but they're not going to reimburse those that actually have anything like hotels and things like that. You can forget about it. So just be appropriate. Go to the website for more information. They are still online, they said. So the website is still functioning. So to get more information, go to Spirit website online and hopefully get that cleared up. And it's the same, Nicholas, that we got this happening. But, you know, again, this is the issue that comes with the war that's happening and the blockage, because guess what? Gas prices are rising. Yep. Gas prices jump to $4.39 per gallon in the biggest one-day increase since the Iran ceasefire. So this is the perfect reason why Spirit can't keep it up. It's actually the national average gas price rose a fresh wartime high of $4.39 a gallon. Have you noticed it, Nick, on your side, man? You got gas prices going up. Yep. So with this happening, on Thursday, gas prices jumping $4.30, but overnight jumped an additional 9 cents. So it actually jumped even higher. Since the war started, the average price has risen to more than 47%. That means back in January, Nick, check this out. January of this year, it was $2.83 a gallon. Now it's up to $4.39. Yep, they're even saying that it's probably going to be even more until they straighten this thing out. So let's keep it in prayer, y'all. Hopefully we get this thing straight so these prices come on down. And that definitely doesn't affect us all at the pump. All right. Okay. Couple of things on other news. Thousands of bottles of popular nasal spray sold nationwide. Recall. Yep. There's a nasal spray. And this one's 780,000 bottles of a popular nasal spray are being recalled, with officials saying that the product could cause serious illness or illness from child poisoning because of the packaging defect. Now, this was actually issued by the pharmaceutical company Bayer. This is Bayer. Applies to hundreds of thousands of bottles of travel size Afrin. Y'all seen the Afrin original nasal spray? Well, they're recalling the Afrin. And it should be the child-resistant package because it contains imidazolol. And actually, this is something that's with children is very dangerous because the children could actually keep on spraying it. And of course, it becomes a poison. So it's a child packaging issue that's going on. Not the product, but the child packaging. It has no child-resistant packaging on it. So the poison prevention package act says that they have to be actually wrapped properly before they can actually expose it, because children may get a hold of it. So if you have this particular one, if ever in doubt, throw it out. Definitely, it's been sold in places like Walmart, Target, and Amazon, and of course, all drugstores. So be alert. All right, family. All right, let's see. Ford recall. There have been some recalls. Just a couple of recalls. Ford recalled over 179,000 vehicles. Nick, here we go again. Ford is having a heck of a year already. They're recalling more than 170,000 vehicles due to defective involving the front seat frame. That means increased risk of injury to crash. So this is 62,000 different models of the 2026 Ford Bronco SUV and 117,000 2024 to 26 Ford Rangers. 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All right, we're going to take a quick break because the spidey sense is tingling. We're going to come back. I want to talk about some more stuff, and we're going to give our latest numbers on the vax on what's happening with the CDC and how we're dealing with the amount of flu in this time of season. We're going to talk about some good stuff. All right, this is Dr. Paul, 900 AM, 96.1 FM, WRD. We'll be right back.
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0: And we are back. This is Dr. Paul, and we're diving in today, talking about a great subject today. This is going to be something in your vegetable kingdom. Got a good veggie for you. All right. This is going to be for blood pressure. So definitely get your pens and pads ready. All right. But before we went to break, I wanted to just a couple of things I did want to recall list. There was a recall on a couple of things. There was an issue on public about the recall of milk powder. There was actually a chocolate recall. And with that, it is a chocolate powder, but also there was USDA safety inspection is issuing a public health alert for meat and poultry products containing FDA regulated dairy ingredients that may be contaminated with salmonella. Now, this salmonella, of course, they expected this downstream product from this, again, powdered milk, and it's affecting also the chocolate industry. So anything that you're dealing with, this salmonella, of course, is a bacteria. You can't tell what it's look. You can't look at it, can't smell it, can't taste it, and it doesn't taste spoiled at all. So it's something, of course, which is a concern with infants and children. We want to make sure that you stay on top of that. Ghirardelli is the name of the chocolate company that actually has been recalled, and it's actually not the product, the chocolate. It's actually the powdered milk. So that powdered milk is also used for things like, you know, biscuit crust. With this, those types of toppings that go with the pizzas and things like that. So just be on alert for that, family. We say whenever in doubt, throw it out. Make sure you stay on top of it. All right, Nick, let's go to our numbers. We are having some issues, of course, with Lyme disease. Remember I was telling y'all a couple of weeks ago about the ticks. You know, the ticks, our numbers are raising. People are coming in with the tick. And, of course, Lyme disease is the main concern. It's that Lone Star tick. That's the one that tick. If you see a tick, it's got a little spot on the back. Nick, you know what to look for, right? Because you got the doggies. You got to watch that dot on the back, okay? If that's the one, that's the one spreading the Lyme disease. So we want to stay on top of that. So looking at our numbers, here's our total numbers. Of course, viruses. This is based on the CDC numbers. Viruses this week, 3.8%, trending down. It's exactly what we want. We want to make sure it's positive. Anything positive going downward in this time of year is excellent. Illnesses right now, 1.8%. No change in that one. That's based on weak respiratory illnesses that are happening this week. And, of course, the hospital respiratory rate is 1,711. That's based on the hospitalization for influenza this week. That's staying steady. And respiratory is down also, 2.1%. And, Nicholas, give me a drum roll.
9: Testing one.
0: Total mortality stayed the same, y'all. No, zero. That's what we got. Zero. So this week, that means we're in good space, y'all. That's right. Jaws and paws. But I'm going to tell you a little bit more about that. You know, of course, with the ticks and things, that Thezol works really well around this time of year. So make sure you grab that Thezol. Go to my website, drpaulherbs.com. Go under the download section. Download that formula. It's under Ultimate Herbal Formulas. You're going to find that formula for that Thezol. So it works, y'all. If you beat the bubonic plague, you can beat it for this one. How about that? All right. If we're going to open up the lines right now, Nick. We're going to say if you have a question, concern, anything on your heart and mind, give us a call, 215-634-8065. That's 215-634-8065. Also, 1-866-361-0900. That's again, 1-866-361-0900. Or you can also see us streaming live, www.wurdradio.com. And Nick over there will get you on, and maybe we get you on Facebook side. Maybe we yell out to the Facebook fam over there today, Nick. All right? Make sure we do a shout out. Remind me, okay?
1: Gotcha.
0: All right, let's see. Who do we have on the line? We got some folks on the line right now. Who do you have?
1: Yep, first up, looks like we got Brother Woody.
0: Brother Woody, Brother Woody.
10: Hey, man. This show,
0: how you doing, bud?
10: This show is just so good and so educational. I just can't tell you how much I get from your program every time I listen, because
0: you appreciate
10: keep it
0: you, bro.
10: Simple, stupid. And that's
0: yes,
10: the way we're supposed to do that. But most
0: that's right.
10: people are threatened because we don't understand that a lot of people's vision is starting to have problems. And, of course, the school
0: yes.
10: system didn't teach a lot of people. They graduate with diplomas as receipts for educational services never truly rendered. That's another issue. But
0: that's
10: what
0: correct.
10: I called to tell you, you touched my heart today, because Michael Jackson was one of my customers, and he
0: yes.
10: was in my shop sitting in my Ooh. Chair. So my daughter called me. She says, you know, Dad, you should do X, Y, and Z. Now, I got my second daughter. I got four boys, four girls. But I am more into resting in peace before I die. See, people always look at the body and say, may you rest in peace. I want to rest in peace while I'm alive. So I don't like getting a whole lot of, if I feel peace coming my way, and I'll just get into it. I've been riding a bicycle back and forth, looking at the trees and stuff that I may have missed because I got married like at 17, because my father said, oh, you got a baby. Oh, you on the way. You got to get out of here. You wearing man shoes now. So
0: yeah, you
10: got
0: you man now.
10: Early. I never got a chance to enjoy my childhood. But guess what? Michael, when he sat in my chair, he talked about the same thing. He was whispering to me. His brothers were here, and he was whispering, saying, hey, he says, I don't like my nose. And this is when he had the real Michael's face, real my nose is too big. Because his brothers would tease him. My skin got bumps on, like he had little acne and bumps. And he ended up, man, after telling me, and I was talking with him, just telling him, hey, man, the most important thing is you're still Michael. Be Michael. Don't care, you know, whatever else you do. But he went and changed his face after that conversation. It was horrible. When I saw that change, when he took his nose and made it real narrow, and they took his lips down, I mean, they did so much to his face. So all this artificial stuff, if you could just be you, you will be surprised how wonderful you'd learn to grow into who is the me that I am, yourself. Ask yourself that question in the mirror every day. So when I listen to your show, you're breaking things down so simple that a child could understand it. And that's where it has to start, in the child thing. Now, the other thing I had to touch base with you with is this stuff for your gut. They have certain yogurts like Activia and different things they tell you is good for your gut. What is the bacteria there? Because you're saying there's another bacteria that

0: because they're actually adding this thing called RBGH, which is a recumbent bovine growth hormone.
1: Mm.
0: Now, that thing right there actually causes, they're saying, I got to make this calf make 1,000 pounds by 1 year to start milking. So I'm going to hit it with all of these steroids. Ooh. Now, the problem is when they hit them with the steroids, by the time that 9th month comes around, they start milking the cow now. Here we go. Now that RBGH now gets in the dairy.
1: Mm.
0: So now you start having the same effects as the calf did, which was accelerated growth. So now people saying, why I got all this? I'm getting all, I ain't never put on this much weight before. Yeah, why my stomach sticking out? What's going on? I'm bloated.
1: Bigger than that, Doc. We got our children. The girls are developing so fast that there's so much going on. So that must be tying into that as well.
0: Absolutely, because remember, it's accelerating the endocrine system to move faster. So when they say they're growing up, they're not growing up. They're aging faster. They're tearing down.
1: Yeah.
0: See, we look at it as not on. If they're aging, that means they're tearing down. Their endocrine systems are tearing down. That's not good.
1: The building up and breaking down of the system is called metabolism. So when you get metabolism at a faster rate or faster pace, that's not normal. It's out of balance.
0: That's correct.
1: So they're
0: feeding
1: us the poison necessary so that they can do the surgery on us to take out what they already knew they were putting in the food. It's horrible.
0: Exactly.
1: This is
0: it throws off. And the last piece that's really bad is that it stocks the ability for you to assimilate your nutrients. So now you have an assimilation issue. So you're going to have bloating, gas, constipation. You're tired all the time.
1: Yeah,
0: you said, I'm tired all the time. You can't assimilate it.
1: I'll let you go.
0: Yep.
1: Because I started feeling, as the kids would say, some kind of way inside, because the body constantly talks to you. And that's why I always listen. So for months, I've been riding my bicycle to work from South Philly all the way up here to City Line Avenue. And I'm like, you know, that's a good little ride, but I don't count the miles. What I do is pretend I'm a child again. And those hormones from my brain secrete into my bloodstream and make me feel
0: there
1: like a
0: go.
1: Kid. It gets rid
0: there
1: of any pains I got. It makes me feel like la, la, la, la, la. You know?
0: There you go.
1: So your hormones from your brain are
0: all the day long. Yes.
1: All day long. So I'll say this. Those eye injections that people are getting, I don't know about that side, but it doesn't sound good to me. And I would think people would think about that, and hopefully you'll say something about that as well.
0: Yeah, there was a couple of recalls in the last month or so with the infection that they were having, infection issues of bacteria getting into the bottles. So there was a couple of that I announced on the recalls. But yes, there you got to watch that and make sure you're up on the recall list, especially if you're putting anything in your eye. They really have been having an issue with bacteria. The very thing it's supposed to correct, they're finding them contaminated with. So yeah, make sure you check with your doctor on that one. Okay, thank you, Bradley. Appreciate you, man. Always a pleasure hearing from you, man. And you know what you said? He said also a very important point. He said, say it like it's very simple. And that's what I try to do here on the show, is to make sure we break it down. We don't want to talk over your head, because, you know, that's only showing that, you know, a person has a lot of information. That's not the important point, because at the end of the day, you're going to have to do something very simple. So if I lose you in translation, then everything that I actually explained is falls in vain. So that's why we try to do it very simple. So thank you so much, buddy. I appreciate you. God be the glory, man. That's right. God be the glory for our people. Let's get free, y'all. All right. Who else you got there, Nick?
2: Next up, we got Brother Rick from Germany.
0: Brother Rick.
3: Good day, Dr. Paul.
0: Good day, my brother. How you doing over there?
3: Struggling to eat, brother.
0: Oh, man.
3: I just wanted to comment on your struggle with getting black men, in particular, back to the positions. You know, I've got a bad story about an experimental surgery performed by a pediatrician in my childhood to cure nervous bedwetting. This doctor hustled my mother for the Secret Services so that they could engage in talking to me in my sleep under anesthesia. I just want to say that there are other stories beyond my conspiracy story. They're just medical malpractice

0: the poor training of doctors, doctors seeking to get experience when they had none. There's reason for black folks to fear, but there's also reason to trust black doctors coming out of black medical establishments. So if you can get a black doctor, please do so.
1: Yes, yes, yes. Thank you, Rick. Appreciate you, buddy. Sorry to hear that happened, man. You know, of course, we know back during that turn, you know, back in a time that there was a lot of experimental things going on, we just didn't know any better. We went on with what they thought was considered safe. But as we know, there were a lot of experimentation going on. Sorry to hear about that, brother, but I pray that everything has worked out for you and that you got past that, and that's and that God always makes a way that you get through that, you know. So sorry to hear that. I'd like to hear more about that, though. I'd like to hear more about that, brother. So keep me posted, okay? All right, Nick, who else you got on there?
2: Looks like next up we got Brother Purnell from North Philly.
1: Brother Purnell, how you doing?
3: Good morning, Dr. Paul.
1: How you doing, brother?
3: I'm doing good. Dr. Paul, I want to mention something to you. I have high blood pressure, and I was wondering if I took that serene soursop bitters, would that help eliminate it or lower my blood pressure, or what would you recommend?
1: Well, usually I would say, Brother Purnell, it depends on what is causing the high blood pressure. There's about four different things that affect the blood pressure. One is definitely is what's called the endothelial, which is the vessels in the lining of the arteries and veins. Their job is to push, but they have to stay fluid, and they have to have this their fluidity, because if they get congested, heart pumps can't pump it back to the heart. That's where it gets congested. That's when you've heard people say they had what? Congestive heart failure. Got it? Mm-hmm. So there's also another one with plaque buildup, triglycerides. If levels of cholesterol and triglycerides raise up, the plaque builds up, smaller hole, pressure's got to go up. Got it? Then there's also another one, which is spinal misalignments. What I tell people that have a lot of issues in the areas of the T2 and the T5 in their back. So always make sure you don't have any back problems, especially if you're in a job that does physical work. You should always have a chiropractor on your book. And then the last one goes into stress, because stress is actually the biggest factor, that if you are stressed out, no matter how good you eating, you're going to raise that level. That's your adrenal glands. That's the cortisol levels get too high. Fight or flight. That means too stressed out. So those are the four things that can raise it. So soursop has the ability to deal with pretty much two of those issues. And it can help with relaxation too. So it's probably two, maybe three things. But still, if you have a structural issue, you got to check that out. Come on in and get an assessment, bro. You in the Philly area?
3: Yes, sir.
1: Yeah, come on in and get an assessment, man. They'll tell you exactly what's going on. But soursop is good. It is excellent because it is actually a detox for the body. Does a lot of things to reset the system so it can get you back into balance. And it can help with cholesterol. Absolutely.
3: Okay.
1: All right?
3: What's your number, Dr. Paul?
1: Okay, my number is 1-877-377-2854.
3: Okay. Where you located?
1: I'm actually located at 101 Old York Road, Suite 103, and that's in Jenkintown, just outside of Philly, right there.
3: What's your hours?
1: I'm usually Monday through Thursday, usually starting between 9 to somewhere around 5. Got it? Round to 5. But call my assistants. They'll be able to help you. I got Ivy or Melanie. Ask for them.
3: Okay.
1: Thank you, my brother. Looking forward to seeing you, all right? All right. Okay, we got to take a break. Spidey sense is tingling. We're going to come back. I got one for blood pressure. So, Brother Purnell, you better get your pens ready. And I'm going to tell you what you can do. This may be able to help your blood pressure right here. This is going into an excellent vegetable for you. So, this is Dr. Paul, 900 AM, 96.1 FM, WURD. We'll be right back.
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0: back. This is Dr. Paul, and we're diving in today talking about some interesting things about blood pressure. As always, we say, what is the thing that causes so many people to react with medication? It's the blood pressure. You got to bring this blood pressure down. You know, the pressure on those vessels and the arteries and the veins are one issue, but also the blood vessels in the brain can get too high, and that moves you into that level of stroke. So remember, the break numbers we say for blood pressure are really, really 140 over 90. And I know, of course, you may have talked to your doctor, say 120 over 130, around that number, that's safe. Yep, somewhere around 80, 120 over 80, somewhere around 130, somewhere those numbers. Those are actually numbers that are safe. But really, it's that top number, 140 over 90. When it breaks past that number, you know something's going on. One of those four that I just mentioned before we went off break, the endothelial disruption, plaque buildup in the arteries and the veins, of course, misalignments in the spine, and the last one is stress. So those are the issues that we got to look out for. So here, I want to give you something simple. As Woody was saying before, we got to do something simple. Simple things that you can do. Not too complicated. I'm not going to talk over your head, but you got to do things that are actually on the level where you can go out and maybe pick something up today. One of those things is actually, we've talked about before, beets. And you say, yeah, I knew he was going there. Oh, I can't stand beets. It's never, Nick, I've never heard anybody say, you know, I'm in the middle of the road. They either love beets or they hate them. Nick, do you like beets at all?
1: Yes, I do.
0: Oh, well, good. You're on the good side. I love beets, but you got folks that be like, can't stand them. But here's a solution for you. I want to tell you there is another type of beets. And guess what? It may be even better than the purple ones. How about this? It's the golden beets. Yep, you got golden beets. Golden beets are not just the lighter version of the red beets. They carry a slightly different biochemical profile. Now, it actually supports the liver and blood support, just like the regular beets, but it's rich in these things called betalains, which actually are the detoxing compound. These are the things that detox you. So the red pigmentation of the regular one may be a little bit too aggressive for some people. But here comes the golden beets. How about this? Golden beets come on too. They're anti-inflammatory. Not to diagnose, treat, cure, prevent any disease, just food for your soul. Golden beets have less of the beta cyanines, which is the red pigmentation, but it has this thing called beta axanthins, which actually is a gentler antioxidant. That means begins a sensitive for those who have issues with guts, you know, gut issues, or those who have digestive issues. And it doesn't have that earthy taste to it, because usually if you have somebody that hates beets, they say, you know what, it tastes too earthy. that earthy taste tastes like dirt. Well, it is a root and it comes out of dirt, but this one, the golden beets, actually don't have the earthy taste to it. And also, it's low in this thing called oxalates. Now remember, I've talked about oxalates before. Oxalates are these things that bind to calcium in our body. All plant life has them, but it binds to calcium. It's good for the plant, but it binds to our calcium, and therefore it can cause kidney stones. So you don't want anything with high oxalates. So guess what? The golden beets is actually low in oxalates. Wow, this is excellent. So often people can tolerate it better with people with issues with kidneys and even joint sensitivity. So if you have issues with bone, joint, ligament, connective tissue issues, it's a better balancer because it's a gradual move of antioxidant movement in the body, as opposed to beets. Just kind of go in there and say, all right, where you at? Let's work on stuff. And it's a little bit too aggressive for some people. And that's why some people say, I don't know, it's a little bit overpowering. So like all beets, they help to convert to nitrates, which actually nitric oxide, which is means that they're what's called vasodilators. Remember, we were just talking to the brother about the dilation congestive heart failure. So that means when you take something like the actual golden beets, it actually is good for circulation, endurance, and also last thing, it's good for your skin. How about that? It's a cell regenerator, and it's also cell protection. So it's actually the yellow pigment actually supports collagen. So stability, oxidative stress, reduce that heavy toxic load. So it's doing a detox with you, but it's doing it nice and gradual and consistent. So beets, if you do beets, you don't like beets, this is your alternative, golden beets. All right, so we're gonna talk a little bit more about it. I got a caller on the line. Who's on the line there, Nick?
1: Looks like Nick, we got Penda on line four.
0: Penda, how are you? Hey Penda, you there?
2: Oh yeah. Hey Dr. Paul, I'm good.
0: What's going on?
2: So listen, I'm gonna go hold you a minute. So when you were talking about the milk, you know, the cow milk and everything.
0: Yeah.
2: So I was in my meditation room. Anyway, dusting off my altar. So my grandfather's picture fell down. So I had to call and tell you this laughter. He always made us, nobody could give your child milk. I mean, from a cow, because you always had to breastfeed him. Because what he always said, he only had a third grade education, but he was so wise. And he always said, cow's milk is for cows. Human milk is for humans. Because as long as you start giving them cow milk and animal milk, you're going to raise a bunch of children acting like animals. Okay?
0: Woo!
2: That's what my granddad said. Okay?
0: Yes. Word to the wise is sufficient. Yo, that says it all right there. Cow milk is for calves. You know, that's it.
2: That's what he used to tell us. So every person in our family, you had to breastfeed your baby.
0: Yeah, that's right. We encourage that because also you're missing also the oxytocin, which is the love hormone from the mother. Yes, the mother has to spin off this thing called oxytocin, which is your love hormone. That allows the child to bind to nature, to culture, and ultimately to the family. So we miss that when you're giving them milk from a cow. You know, you got to have milk from the mother. That's right. That's right.
2: She got mad with me because I told her that's my son's wife, and so I said, no, you have to breastfeed your child. So
0: there you go. There you go.
2: She breastfed all of them. But anyway, that was just a...
0: Thank you for sharing that. Thank you for sharing that.
2: Thank you. And I even thank Woody. Woody need to have a show, too, so we could come to his barbershop someday.
0: That's right. That's right.
2: Yeah, so we can listen to him on Saturdays, and he need to have a show, okay?
0: There you go. There you go. He have it right in the barbershop, right there. He cutting hair. He be talking while he cutting hair.
2: That's what we need, okay?
0: That's right. Thank you so much, Ben. I appreciate you. All right. Take care.
2: All right.
0: All right, now, let's see. Couple things on these beets also. You can find them. I've actually gone out to the different stores. This week, I said, let me just walk around and see if I find them. I found them at Acme. Acme had them. I think I was in ShopRite also. So they have them in there. It's a little organic section in there. If they don't have them at your local produce section, make sure you ask the produce manager. Say, hey, can you get some golden beets in here? Because they run a little bit better. And actually, they're a sweeter taste. How about that? It has a little sweeter taste. And it's less staining. So some people say that, you know, of course, the staining of the, you know, first time you had beets and you went to the bathroom after that, you thought something was wrong with you, didn't you? Yep. Because you saw the redness in your stool. But it's actually just the beets. But sometimes if you can do now the golden beets, they work a little bit better. Now, also, there's some other things that are very good. The antioxidant properties of this is excellent. You can have strong balancing effects neurologically. It actually calms the central nervous system, the golden beets. It's high in that nitrates, which converts to nitric oxide, which improves your cerebral blood flow to your brain. That means it helps you think better and even better clarity, mental clarity, focus, concentration. Some of y'all say, I can't remember nothing no more. Every time I turn around, where my shoe? Where my keys? Can't find nothing. I don't even know what I came in this room for. These are things that go back to cleaning the liver. We call the liver the organ of the emotions, drama, trauma, anything going on. You got to clean that liver. Detox the liver. That's what we say. So I just want to say to the family, reach out to your produce manager. Find out, because they also, the very things that this will help is the bile flow, the gallbladder. I can't tell you how many people are having gallbladder issues right now, or having gallbladder procedures where they're just taking out the gallbladder. We say detox. So I encourage you, with these things, we can actually feed the body and the body corrects itself. But you got to be, you have to be gradual with it. And a better one for beets right now would be golden, if you can't take the purple one. Or if you like both, you can mix them both together and get you a nice little combination. Yep. There is one. I got one recipe for y'all. Got one recipe for you. And this is actually a morning recipe. So write this down. You got your pens, pads, get ready. You can take the golden beets. You can take one golden beet, peeled and chopped. Take a half of a lemon with peel. Okay, make sure it's with seeds, y'all. 1 inch of ginger, just 1 inch of ginger. Take a little bit of half an inch of turmeric powder, or you can take the turmeric root. Take that crystal geyser water, about 8 to 10 ounces. Guess what? Blend it up. Add a little bit of Dr. Paul Green drink in it. Booyah! You got it. There you go. That'll bring down the blood pressure, keep you right in state. It's also a great detox, all right? All right. Anybody else on the Facebook side, Nick, you want to yell out before we get out of here? Or anybody online?
1: Yeah, online. As a matter of fact, we got Frank from the Northeast.
0: Frank, brother Frank.
3: Hey, Dr. Paul.
0: How you doing, buddy?
3: Dr. Paul. First of all, I love beets. I hate eggplants.
0: Frank is always an exception. I got you, buddy.
3: when you were at the movies, did you like your medium popcorn with extra butter, the box of Goobers, and the large Coca-Cola? I know you had it.
0: Oh, you know definitely all of that's bioengineered.
3: I knew that.
0: Dr. Paul, you know it's all violence.
3: There's cameras there. Dr. Paul going wild. He went crazy at the movie theater.
0: Yeah, all you got to do is sit back and eat before you go. That's what we do. Or take your own food and just put it in your bag and just go in.
3: Hey, Dr. Paul.
0: Yes.
3: I told you many times before, I listen to your show every Saturday and Sunday, but on Saturday mornings is WWW, not World Wide Web, Words with Woody.
0: That guy
3: is awesome. He comes in every Saturday. He has a lot of information. It's so spot on. He's a great guy. And I know he also cut Reverend Jesse Jackson's hair, too, I believe.
0: Yeah. So many people. If you haven't seen his barbershop, it's worth this. It's amazing just to experience, you know, all over the wall. It's just history. And he said he had, you know, the pleasure of having to actually, you know, cut the hair of Michael Jackson at a time like this where we're reflecting right now. I mean, it must be an awesome experience. So shout outs to Woody again, definitely. All right.
3: And just to add what Woody said, everyone out there, to be yourself. I mean, if you can change something, you lose weight, gain weight, but respect yourself and be who you are and enjoy your life. That's all, you know?
0: That's right. That's all we have. It's all we have is just ourselves. Stop trying to change yourself to look or the part or be the part of somebody else's identification of who you are. Be yourself. That's right. Thank you, Frank. Appreciate you, buddy. Always checking in. You pulled up the anchor today, buddy. Thanks a lot. All right, we're going to break it on down. We got to get on out of here. If you have a question, concern, anything on your heart, you want to give me a call, 1-877-377-2854. That's again, 1-877-377-2854. 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I want to thank the entire Lomax family for allowing us to have this platform so we can talk the way we talk, to do what we do, so we can bring the information the way we need to bring it. Thank you, Nick. Appreciate you, buddy.
1: No problem.
0: God bless y'all. May God keep y'all. Remember, if you're breathing, you got a shot.

0: I'm Dr. Cecilia Brewington. 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
1: Usually on Wednesdays, we do a little segment called Critical Commentary with Cousin Chris. Cousin Chris is a busy man these days. And so I convinced him to pop in for a few minutes here today. I want to welcome to the program Mr. Christopher Norwood, J.D.
2: Thank you. Thank you very much. Thank you very much. You know what I'm saying? It's like Daytona. It's like Daytona out here.
1: Oh, Lord have mercy. You still talk about the F1 in Miami, cuz?
2: Hey, James, don't be mad that Philadelphia...
1: It's Florida, guys, man.
2: ...doesn't have Formula One racing through its streets. You know what I'm saying? Only the best...
1: Oh, my goodness.
2: You know, the best can host F1 events. You know what I'm saying?
1: Look, I'm happy y'all got F1 there.
2: F1 in Miami this weekend.
1: That's great. I hope you have a good time. I'm not a super big fan of car racing because I wanted to talk to you about the Supreme Court decision from yesterday and what might follow in its wake.
2: Yes. But real quick, your other point from the previous segment, James, I don't think...
1: Oh man, cuz you're breaking up. Say lion. Wait, go ahead.
2: Can you hear me clearly?
1: Yes, we hear you clearly now. Go ahead.
2: Yeah. Regarding your last segment, I think a giraffe with its cubs to be raised by a lion in the same jungle.
1: Cuz I was agreeing. I was agreeing with what you said about people have to take responsibility.
2: Yeah, I heard you.
1: Okay.
2: Yeah. But I just wanted to make that point because it just came to mind. Okay. You know, random thought. You know what I'm saying? Okay. We want other animals in the kingdom to raise our kids. You know what I'm saying? Like, nah, it don't work that way. You know what I'm saying? But anyway, I digress.
1: Because the analogy breaks down a little bit because we're not different species. We're all human beings. We can't just trust other people to educate our kids. Okay.
2: You're absolutely right. Well, I know you're right. We are of the same species, but we're of different cultures, and we bring a different syntax to everything. You know what I'm saying? For me, it's just very important. And then when we start talking about power structure, I think the obscene thing for me in my world is to think that we would even think about allowing anybody else to educate our children. Why would we even want to do that? You know what I'm saying? why would we even want to do that? Is the question that I'm asking. You know what I'm saying? Even the most benevolent. You know what I'm saying? Like, why would we want that? You know? So, but anyway, again, you made me digress again. You know? So, as I was saying,
1: because we have like 2 minutes, bro.
2: Well, let's just talk about the Supreme Court. This is monumental.
1: Yeah,
2: I think what we've known, and essentially what the Supreme Court has now said, that Section 2 of the Voting Rights Act, that it's looking not for effect, but for intent. And so in prior, the standard was more about effect. No matter how a legislature designed a district.
1: If the effect was racist, then that's the problem.
2: Then that's the problem. And so what this court is saying, no, it doesn't matter what the effect is. Did they intend to do that? And a part of that analysis, I'm not saying I agree with it, but a part of that analysis is something as basic as this. Most African Americans are Democrat. And if a legislature is trying to curtail Democratic power and African Americans are affected by that, did they intend to hurt African Americans or hurt the Democratic Party? And if African Americans are hurt by that, and if that wasn't their intent, the effect of it is not important. And so that's the new interpretation that this court is also saying that the Voting Rights Act, when it was passed, there was a different time, and that time is not now. It's constructing the act in a way that it's making it historical, taking away the historical context and adding that to the legal reasoning, which is quite interesting. Mm. But at the end of the day, James, you know, for me, it goes back to elections have consequences, my brother. You know, and this new interpretation of the Supreme Court has come about because the first Donald Trump presidency was so detrimental to civil rights. No matter what happens with the second one, the first one took us back, my brother.
1: We tried to tell them that the Supreme Court was really the main issue in that election, but you could say it to you blue in the face, and people just didn't believe it, cuz.
2: Right, and here we have it. Here we have college admissions where race cannot be the sole factor. We have Voting Rights Act. They could figure out a way to hide the intent of what they're trying to do, but as long as it has some sort of common understanding, then they can rip, African. And in the Louisiana case, specifically, James, I think they had 30% of the voters in Louisiana is African American.
1: 33, yes.
2: But only one of their six congressional seats is African American.
1: It's madness, cuz. It's madness.
2: And so that is that would be less than 20%, James?
1: Yes.
2: Yeah, that'd be less than 20%. Probably, 18%. I'm not good with
1: something
2: math.
1: Something like that. One-sixth. Yes. Yeah.
2: Yeah. So there was an effort to create more, and that's what was struck down. That map was, was unconstitutional. Because it tried to equalize the amount of at least get it to somewhere, to a fair point to have more black representation in the U.S. Congress from Louisiana. And this is not, it's probably not going to have a lot of effect for this election, but this doesn't affect this election, James.
1: But in my 2028, though.
2: It will.
1: Yeah.
2: It will affect 2028.
1: Got it.
2: I mean, to draw a map, although there will be some states that will now try to draw a map for 2026 based upon this, but I don't believe there's enough time to do that. And in some states, primaries have already happened.
1: Right. That's why they delayed the primary in Louisiana to try to see if they can have the primary once this takes effect, because we're out of time.
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3: Joining us now is Damon Tyner. He is an attorney, former Atlantic County prosecutor, former Superior Court judge, currently managing member of the law offices of Damon D. Tyner LLC, an Atlantic County-based law practice. Damon, good morning.
4: Good morning, Solomon, to you and your listening audience. Happy to be here with you today.
3: Happy to have you. Wish it was better circumstances. So, Section 2 of the Voting Rights Act, severely weakened by a case called Louisiana versus Calais that went before the Supreme Court. What happened with this case?
4: Wow. you started it out. The Supreme Court virtually eradicated Section 2 of the Voting Rights Act of 1965. This is something that we've been fearing for a long time that we thought would probably happen by legislation, but as this case started winding its way through the process, the Supreme Court, by a 6-3 decision authored by Justice Samuel Alito, of course, concurred with by Justice Clarence Thomas, essentially made it very, very hard to challenge racially discriminatory voting maps. As your listening audience will know, every 10 years, states have an opportunity to draw congressional voting maps. And as a result of the Voting Rights Act, there would be districts that are drawn. Every district drawn in the entire United States has a set population, approximately like 250,000 or something like that. And they draw these maps. It's not just a county, or it's not just a particular city. They draw it such that it reflects the demographics of the state and the region. Well, if there has been traditionally, if there has been an impact, a discriminatory impact, they would not allow a map. It was called the effects test. If the effect of drawing a map in a certain way was to discriminate against minorities, they would not allow it. They have gone now, the Supreme Court in their decision has changed it to something called an intent test, whether or not there was a specific intention of the state or the map drawing committee to draw a, for lack of a better term, a racist map, or a map that would have racially a negative racial impact on an area. So, you know, you got to understand, I mean, you know, it's like the old Supreme Court case when, you know, Justice Thomas said, you know, not Justice Thomas, oh my God, Justice Sergio Marco said with pornography, you know, I know what it is when I see it. Well, it's similar. The effect test was, I know discrimination when I see it. But with the intent test, to actually have to prove that there was an intent to have a negative racial impact on drawing a map is virtually impossible. And they knew this. They knew this when they drew up this decision. It really has a damning effect. To put it in perspective, you can have certain states, like a Mississippi, this really affects the Deep South. You could have a certain state where the density is lower and, you know, people are more spread out. But you could have states in Mississippi, in Georgia even, in Florida, in Alabama, where you do not have a minority representative in Congress. Yeah. And this isn't about, you know, Democrat or Republican. I saw a very disturbing comment by an African-American congressman in Ohio who happens to be a Republican. Mm-hmm. And mm-hmm. he was lobbying for, you know, I got elected. I represent a majority white district. And,
3: yeah.
4: you know,
3: yeah.
4: and that it ignores the fact that we have such a dearth of representation as it is right now in Congress, to go to the point that it will be even lower. It's disturbing. John Lewis is rolling in his grave this morning. It is, and not only John, Representative John Lewis, but all the folks who lost lives. You know, we really, it's so disturbing, and I'm at a loss for words because people have died. They have put their lives on the line for the right to vote.
3: Right.
4: And so many of us today have taken it for granted, and we haven't voted, and we haven't gotten involved. I've said it on this show and many others so many times that democracy is a player participation sport. You've got to get it. You've got to vote. You've got to run for office. You've got to, your voice has to be heard. And it can't be every 4 years during a presidential election, even those are going out. It has to be during these congressional races, because these are when Supreme Court justices are basically appointed. You know, cabinet members are appointed. There's such important races, and you know we're gonna have some problems. You're gonna see you're going to see the number of minority representatives in Congress diminish.
3: Yeah.
4: And you know, this is coming up on the midterms. One of the issues that hasn't been spoken about enough is that people are already starting to run for a representative in the Democratic or Republican Party for the midterm congressional election. With these maps now having the ability to challenge these maps and change them, whole districts will change.
3: Yep.
4: You know, I live in a congressional district which leans in South Jersey, believe it or not, it leans red. And it includes Atlantic City. It includes, which is heavily minority. It includes a city called Pleasantville. Our district stretches from all of Atlantic County to Cape May County to portions of to all of Salem County, and then portions of Gloucester County, and then all of Cumberland County. It's a very expanse district. So you take cities like that. You have Vineland, which is heavily Latino. You have Atlantic City and Pleasantville, very diverse, African-American, Latino, Asian, very diverse communities. And even with all of that, the district still leans red. And this is what we, you know, for those of you that don't know the district, what made us so mad was even with it leaning red, we were somehow able to elect a Democrat by the name of Jeff Van Drew, who within minutes of using our vote to get into office, he switched and became a Republican.
3: Oh,
4: and
3: goodness.
4: That has had a dramatic impact. And said, oh, well, I'm the same person, but you know, it was worse.
3: Wow.
4: It was worse than John Fetterman. You know, and
3: I don't know, because John Fetterman is a Republican in the way that he votes.
4: Yeah, he's only, but this guy, he claims, oh, I'm for everyone, but he switched and became an actual Republican after he used our vote to get into office. But you're going to have entire districts. Entire states, in some cases, Mississippi, Alabama, that they're going to carve these districts up, and they're going to say that, oh, well, it's, you know, it reflects partisanism. But, you know, the ability to prove that there was a racial intent in a court of law is going to be so very difficult. And
3: so what are the elements of proving it? What were the elements of proving that it was racist before, and what are the elements now?
4: The elements, and that's what I started out saying, like, with respect to, I know what it is when I see it. The effects where you could look at a district, and if it was a majority, it was not a minority, a majority minority district, whether or not folks were getting the services, that the federal services that they were entitled to, whether it was, you know, educational funding, whether it was fair housing, whether it was Section 8 funding, you know, if all these things were being ignored. You know, the argument could be made that, look, the effect of you drawing this map was that we did not have an effective advocate in Congress to be able to articulate what our needs are. You know, if you have, you know, you throw, you know, like Philadelphia is unique because there are several congressional districts within the city. But imagine if a map was drawn such that the congressional district that outgoing Congressman Dwight Evans was in, where there's a hotly contested race now. I've been You know, I'm not limited to Jersey. I follow it all, Solomon. But if you could imagine if that district was cut up in such a fashion that it went straight up to the Northeast and to a district that was would potentially shift it such that you no longer had a guaranteed Democrat. I won't even say minority, you know, just a Democrat. It would be, you know, open to being a Republican in that district. So then imagine all the folks that live in that district currently, that the things that they rely upon from Congressman Evans' office, that they no longer have access to those types, that type of advocacy. This is the impact that we're talking about. Now, you're going to have to prove that when the folks that are responding, and, you know, these are areas that a lot of people don't pay attention to, I would say, that there's a map-making commission. It's appointed by the legislature and the governor, and, you know, Republicans and Democrats, there's an equal number on each side, and they get together every 10 years, and they fight over how the map is going to be drawn. So now, if a particular map is drawn, and there are challenges all the time. Now, when folks go in to challenge these maps, they have to prove that the map makers had a racist intent to draw it in a certain fashion. It's nearly impossible.
3: Yeah, it's impossible because you got to read people's minds.
4: You have to read people's minds, and it's a negotiation in a lot of circumstances. It's not you know, you have, because you do have an equal amount of Democrat and Republican you know, members that are essentially negotiating, and quite frankly, sometimes some of those members are folks that are in office and they're trying to preserve their seat. A clear example that our listening audience might be able to relate to, Jasmine Crockett will not be in Congress next year, not because she decided to step down and run for the U.S. Senate in Texas, but because her district, where she lived in Texas, they redrew the map, and it's not favorable to her anymore.
3: We got to leave it there, Damon. That, of course, is Damon Tyner. He is an attorney, former Superior Court judge, also a former Atlantic County prosecutor, currently managing member of the law offices of Damon G. Tyner, LLC. Damon, how do people get in touch with you?
4: As always, Solomon, they can email me. They can look on the internet at www.tynerlawteam.com, or they can reach out to me at area code 609-299-1250.
3: All right. Damon Tyner, thanks so much for joining us this morning on WURD.
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3: Joining us now is Mustafa Rashid. He's president and CEO of Bellevue Strategies, joins us to talk about the Supreme Court decision on the Voting Rights Act. Mustafa, good morning.
5: Good morning, Solomon, and good morning. Happy Friday to everyone listening.
3: All right. So this decision was around a case called Louisiana versus Calais, and it centered on the creation of a second majority black congressional district in Louisiana. That district currently represented by Democrat Cleo Fields, that district and other districts as a result of this decision looks like they might be going away. What are the political implications of the Supreme Court's decision yesterday?
5: They are serious political implications. What the Supreme Court said, basically, in a country where race and politics are inseparable and intertwined, the Supreme Court said that you could gerrymander and you could do redistricting based on partisan politics, but not on racial politics. But as you and I both know, those two are inseparable. Mm-hmm. And so as long as you can, the offended person, the voter, can prove that the intent wasn't there, then you can get away with it. And so the ramifications of it, we'll not know for quite some time. There's been speculation that up to 19 seats in the House of Congress may switch. But it's you know, it's a lot to digest. It's a lot to, because what the Supreme Court is doing, this may be the final blow to the Voting Rights Act.
3: Yeah. And so there were other blows, of course. Once Barack Obama got elected, the fight against the Voting Rights Act began in earnest. They started rumbling against this thing. And in 2013, they had another case in the Supreme Court that scuttled part of the Voting Rights Act, too, right?
5: Correct. So in 2013, one of the key provisions, so Section 2 of the Voting Rights Act, which was preclearance, and that meant about 13 southern states who were previously required to notify and get permission from the federal government before they change any of their voting laws, that they no longer needed to do that. And so, and what their argument was, hey, we don't do that anymore. We don't ask for poll taxes. We don't ask for literacy tests. We don't do other things that discriminate against minority voters in the South. And so because we don't do that anymore, we should not be held under these standards. And the Supreme Court said, sure, you haven't been doing it, so we, you know, you don't have to be held under the standard. But as soon as Section 2 of the preclearance was struck it down, immediately, I think there were immediately votes, states in the South that moved to change voting rights. I think there were about 1,000 new voting bills that came out to come up with different ways. They moved places, they changed voting places, they changed times, locations. It was pretty devastating. And we're still dealing with the ramifications from that.
3: Yeah. So that happened, and now you've got this new decision. And so, you know, what is the recourse for Black constituents who want to have their own representations, want to be able to decide who their representatives are? You know, what's the recourse?
5: Yeah, and who they want to stand with in their communities. I could pull it back so people can understand. I've been thinking about just a way to explain this. What it could mean, it's unlikely to happen in Pennsylvania, but what it could mean is what it would look like is a place like Philadelphia that is a majority Black city, is that you could separate Philadelphia, parts of Philadelphia, so South Philadelphia could move into Delaware County, and parts of West Philadelphia could move into Montgomery County. So you could dilute those voting areas in a way, again, that's not racial, but partisan, but the result would be racial. So that's what it would look like. So what it means for African-American voters and for Democrats it writ large, I think Democrats have to look at this as consequential and existential as well, and realize that, you know, when Democrats had the House and Senate in 2020 and 2021, they were timid and they didn't want to add more Supreme Court votes. They didn't want to force through the John Lewis Voting Rights Act. Like, they missed tremendous opportunities, and I'm not sure if they're going to get those opportunities again. But should they need not be timid next time, because now they're seeing the results of that.
3: Yeah. So a lot of the talk around this has been about, you know, what could happen in southern states. But in other states where you have Republicans who are in the majority in their state legislatures, and that's where they kind of decide on, you know, what happens with these maps, they could try it too, correct?
5: Yeah, they could. And it's, and a lot of it's just in the margins. I'll use Pennsylvania again as an example. You've got places where Hispanic voters are growing in population. And so you could dial, and those tend to historically tended to vote with Democrats. You can dilute those votes in places like Allentown and Reading and Northampton. You could dilute those votes to make sure that they don't have proper representation as well. And so the implications of that, you just need one or two seats to maintain your majority. And it's in the margins and where you're going to see these changes. And there are people that do this for a living. They look at maps, they figure out how to extract the most power, the most partisan power from these maps. And it won't just be southern states that do this.
3: Yeah. And so, again, all of this emanating from the Supreme Court. Now, the Supreme Court is interesting because members of the Supreme Court are appointed for life. Once they get nominated by a president and confirmed by the Senate, they stay there for life if they want to. Now, some have retired. Some have been asked to leave. I think that's how Trump got three. But, you know, the people out of there, it's not like they're really old. So what do you do about the Supreme Court?
5: Yeah, well, they're have a, right now, conservatives have a 6-3 supermajority on the court. And they do have a term for life, and, you know, they're like not going anywhere anytime soon. Again, in 2021, when Democrats held the House, Senate, and the White House, there was discussion about adding to make it 11 members of the court, because there's no law that says that there can't be, but Democrats stayed away from that. They didn't want to do that. And I think they really are going to regret not taking advantage of that opportunity when it was there. And again, should that opportunity present itself, like, you're going to have to do it. You're going to have to come up with ideas, come up with possible term limits for Supreme Court justices, because these decisions, well, we will have to live with for generations, good or bad. We will be stuck with the ramifications and the results of these for generations.

0: proper fair representation because the electoral maps and how those are written. And so it tends to shift away from minority voters. It tends to shift away from blue cities, blue states. And so they've been playing on an uneven, unlevel playing field for quite some time. You got to play the same game that the other side's playing.
1: So I want to go back to the question, because I asked whether it was politically feasible, right? Meaning, is that something that if they do that, that there won't be unacceptable ramifications from them doing that, from them expanding the court in order to try to get numbers, right? I mean, they lost at the game the way that it's being played now. They lost. This feels like checkmate in terms of of what happened with the court. But you're saying that the Democrats should change the rules. Now, if they change the rules and they do this, you know, is there backlash from the voters?
0: I don't know if they're going to be backlash from the voters. I think that they should be more concerned about what's happening to the voters now and view that as a solution to help voters, as opposed to vote. I don't know if voters are going to really care about that. I think people in politics, and I think that people in the Senate and the Congress who are opposed to that will have an issue with it. I don't know if voters are going to care about it. I don't know if voters, I promise you, Solomon, most voters don't know that there's no law that bans 9, 11, 13 Supreme Court justices. I don't think most voters know that in the 1800s, there used to be 11 Supreme Court justices. So historically, it has been different. And I think it's now time to take a look at it. How to make it different again so the voters have more impact.
1: In the 1800s, you didn't have social media. And I think one of the things, right?
0: You did not.
1: You did. So I think one of the things that makes things so different now, and one of the, quite frankly, you know, one of the brilliant things that Donald Trump did was to buy his own social media platform. Because now his ramblings from the middle of the night become the center of the news cycle, and nobody can stop him from doing it because he owns it. They can't kick him off for promoting violence. They can't kick him off for saying, you know, he's glad Robert Mueller died. They can't kick him off for saying that, you know, he wants to destroy a whole civilization. Like, he can say whatever he wants, and it becomes the center of the news cycle. And so I guess my concern with trying to do something that major is that most people don't understand it. I agree with you. But he's going to make them understand it as he does, which means that he's going to tell whatever lies he wants 3 o'clock in the morning on True Social. And, and then people are going to take that and run with it. That's how he got back in office.
0: Yeah. Yep. It is. But the flip side of that is, what's the recourse? And you're absolutely right, Solomon. He gets to use his platform to incite violence, to promote theories. And the most concerning part about all of that is that a lot of what gets posted turns eventually into policy.
1: Yep.
0: World leaders take their cues from what he's thinking based on 3 a.m. ramblings. Mm. Those ramblings turn into how our government is run, how our government is funded, and what special interests come to the government with ideas and proposals just based on that. So, yes, that was brilliant. He could use that platform to educate people. Well, I will say this. One of the things that we've gotten from this second go-round of the Trump administration is a crash course lesson in civics, which we did not have before.
1: Yeah.
0: I don't think people knew as much as they knew about how the federal government works, how it interacts with state. I don't think people knew as much about Medicare and how that works, and Medicaid until this administration came back in. And so I will try to look at the silver lining for it. And if he uses his platform to talk about the Supreme Court, how justices are assigned, appointed, and what can happen, we got it. We have to take that as an opportunity and say, hey, people didn't know about this, and now they do. And here are their constitutional rights, and here are ways that they can be involved. And just, you just don't have to sit on the sidelines and accept it.
1: Yeah, I hear you. That is Mustafa Rashid from Bellevue Strategies. He's a political consultant. I want to thank you so much for joining us this morning on WURD.
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1: Governor Shapiro, good morning. How are you, sir?
3: Good morning, Solomon. Good to be with you.
1: It's good to be with you, too. So The Voting Rights Act passed in 1965. It, of course,

0: was a landmark decision. And, you know, now they have scuttled Section 2 of the Voting Rights Act. You're a lawyer. What does that mean?
1: In effect, what they did yesterday was gut what was remaining of the Voting Rights Act, which is one of the most important laws passed in the last 100 years. I mean, think about it. You mentioned 1965 when they passed the Voting Rights Act. There were 6 black representatives at the time in Congress when it passed. Today, thankfully, there are 67, 62 in the House, 5 in the United States Senate. The Voting Rights Act has proven to be successful at giving more and more black Americans a louder voice in our democracy and more representation in our democracy. And you don't need to be a lawyer to understand that yesterday the Supreme Court just simply gutted all of that. They killed the last remaining part of really what I think is one of the most important pieces of voting rights legislation Congress has ever passed. And I think you are now going to see negative effects of that, that we have to figure out a way to organize around and fight back against.
0: Mm-hmm. So there are a number of southern states, and really southern states were really at the core of this, not to say that other states weren't disenfranchising black people as well, because that happened too. But there are a number of southern states now that are even talking about changing their district lines, even as we are on the eve of the midterm. And in some states,
1: right,
0: voting is already happening. Do you think they'll be successful in changing their lines, even as we are right there at the midterm elections?
1: Sadly, I do in some states. I mean, look, this has been Trump and his enablers' goal for years, not just months, some of the years. They have had a plan to do this. It is one of the reasons why they passed the Supreme Court with his allies, was to throw out the Voting Rights Act. And I think what you will now see are governors in these southern states racing to redo their maps and to either eliminate black representation in the Congress of the United States or water it down even further. You had Jeff Landry, the governor of Louisiana, just to name one, who said we're going to suspend the primary and immediately go to draw new maps. You're doing that in Florida. They'll be looking to do that elsewhere. Look, this is now going to happen in Republican-controlled states. Perhaps some of it will get slowed down in the courts with added litigation, but this is now the new way of doing things because of Donald Trump and his enablers. That's why we need a national referendum in these upcoming midterms against Donald Trump, against his enablers, against the kind of people that are celebrating the downfall of the Voting Rights Act today. We need to take back control of the House, and we not only need to stop these bad things from happening, we've got to do some affirmative things that protect the voting rights of all Americans.
0: Mm-hmm. So we're talking with Governor Josh Shapiro of Pennsylvania. Given that this has happened and you're going to see congressional lines immediately redrawn and there's not a lot that could be done about it, how do you organize this politically? How do you organize the reaction to this, the fight against this politically, if, you know, you're out of power?
1: Yeah, so a few things. One, I do think some things can be done against this. As I alluded to earlier, I think there will be litigation in these southern states where they attempt to throw out the current fair maps and put in ones that are totally gerrymandered and totally rigged. That may slow things down. But more broadly, getting to the heart of your question, we need to defeat the people who are enabling Donald Trump and his practices. I believe the best way to do that is to focus here in Pennsylvania on the one state that has the most competitive congressional races of any other state. We have 4 competitive congressional races that, look, Solomon, I don't have a crystal ball, but these are the kinds of races that will come down to a point one way or the other. It is quite likely, with all this redistricting that's going on around the country, but that could be a wash, which would then bring the entire thing down to Pennsylvania, where if we win these 4 seats, the Democrats retake control of the House. Hakeem Jeffries presumably is the Speaker, and we can stop bad things that Donald Trump wants to do, like the SAVE Act, which would make it harder for people to vote, and begin to pass legislation, even though Trump may not sign it, at least begin to move it through the process to have a new version of the Voting Rights Act, to pass an anti-gerrymandering law. And then, God willing, with a Democratic Senate and a Democratic president, we can enshrine those things into law and begin to push back on the cruelty that we're seeing from the Trump administration and his enablers.
0: Mm-hmm. So, again, we're talking with Pennsylvania Governor Josh Shapiro. Now, one of the things that you did as Attorney General and have continued as governor is to sue the Trump administration. Can you see some states coming together to file a lawsuit on behalf of their states with attorneys generals kind of leading that charge against this?
1: Yeah, I would expect that. And look, I've sued Donald Trump 23 times as governor. I haven't lost. And you'll remember that as attorney general in the 2020 election, when Donald Trump tried to throw out the vote of millions of Pennsylvanians and rig the election there, 43 different times I went to court against Donald Trump on voting rights issues, and I won each and every one of those times. That's because Donald Trump and his enablers do not follow the law. That's because there are people like my opponent and others who stand with him instead of standing with the people who have this sacrosanct right, this right to vote that we need to stand up and protect. All of that is to say, I would expect that there will be some amount of litigation here, and you will see attorneys general and perhaps myself as governor stand together on behalf of protecting voting rights. But make no mistake, Solomon, the Supreme Court ruling yesterday will have a dramatic effect. It will have a sweeping effect. They are the final word on this, the litigation, right, on the overall law. The litigation I could see coming when states in the South primarily rig their maps in a way that we could argue would be violative of people's fundamental rights, and that would be where you might be able to take some legal steps. I don't want to sugarcoat it. Yesterday was a bad day. Yesterday was a day that undermined our democracy, undermined Black voices across the United States of America, and hopefully it marks the bottom and that we can begin to climb out of this. And I think the best way to begin to climb out of this is by changing the makeup of the Congress, ultimately then changing the makeup of who occupies the White House, and beginning to pass some laws that actually respect all Americans instead of trying to tear down certain ones.
0: Hmm. So that's going to be harder, and it's going to be hard to prove that there is racist intent to drawing these new maps, and that's the effect of this decision. It's going to be harder to prove it.
1: Pardon me, Solomon, I didn't mean to speak over you. That's exactly right. You just put your finger on it. They set a much, much higher bar. And look, I mean, this is why elections matter. This is why it matters that Donald Trump has been able to pack the Supreme Court, because he was given this opportunity to occupy the White House. This is why it matters if someone decides to get frustrated and just stay home and think all is lost. We need people to mobilize. We need people to view this next election or the one after that as a national referendum on Donald Trump's chaos and cruelty and corruption, and step up and make sure that you are using your voice, ensuring it is heard, and begin to bend the curve back on this cruelty that we're seeing from this administration every day.
0: Mm-hmm. Do you plan to file a lawsuit about this?
1: Well, it would depend on what the next steps are, what other states do, what other things occur. Obviously, the Supreme Court is the final word on this particular matter. I can tell you that here in Pennsylvania, should any sort of bill reach my desk that would undermine people's fundamental right to vote, I will veto it. I've got that power, and I will always stand up on the side of enfranchisement, not disenfranchisement.
0: Mm-hmm. So in terms of the cruelty that you've alluded to a number of times as we've talked today, ICE is Immigration and Customs Enforcement. They and another federal agency killed two people in Minnesota. We have the 250th coming in Pennsylvania, particularly to Philadelphia. What is the state going to do to to protect people from this cruelty that we've seen play out through the activities of ICE.
1: Yeah, and look, you mentioned the two people who were killed in Minnesota. We need to have a full accounting of that. We should not allow the federal government just to simply sweep that under the rug. People need to be held accountable, and I would argue that there's a case for criminal charges to be brought. That needs to happen. So that's the first thing I want to say. Second thing I want to say as it relates to Pennsylvania, we have been planning for months, doing tabletop exercises, working with our law enforcement partners here in the state to ensure that Pennsylvanians all across this Commonwealth are protected should ICE try to do what they did in Minnesota. I can assure you we are prepared. I've been very forthright in answering your questions here. I apologize, though. I'm not going to get into the specifics about what we have planned and what we will do, but I want your listeners to be assured that we have a plan. And then the third point is, ICE, in the dark of night, really, purchased these two massive warehouses. So think like those big Amazon warehouses, but bigger, where they want to house 9,000 human beings, where they want to detain 9,000 people. They have one site under contract in Berks County and the other in Schuylkill County, a little over an hour or so, maybe a couple hours outside of the city of Philadelphia, where a lot of your listeners are right now. We have put the federal government on notice that it is going to be very hard, if not impossible, for them to go ahead and build these detention centers in Pennsylvania. They need permits and other approvals from my administration, and we made very clear where we stand on that. I do not want these detention centers in Pennsylvania, and I will not allow this cruelty to take root here.
0: So the last question I'll ask you, because I'm looking at what happened with the Voting Rights Act, but this is not something that is isolated. There seems to be a clear and a clear plan in terms of how to erode, particularly the rights of Black people, my listeners, my community, from this administration, from, you know, executive orders against mail-in voting, executive orders against DEI, FBI raids to confiscate ballots in Democratic cities with large Black populations. The firing of Black officials in the federal government. What can the state do to protect Black people from what is happening at the federal level with this administration?
1: Well, I can tell you, as your governor, I've not adopted those policies. We continue to value diversity. We continue to hire people from all different walks of life. We set a record last year for the amount of contracting we did with Black-owned businesses across Pennsylvania, along with small, diverse businesses across Pennsylvania. We are leaning in on our diversity because we think our diversity is our strength, whether it's hiring in state government, whether it's contracting with firms outside of state government. We believe that diversity is a strength, and I will not allow any one particular person based on race or based on faith or any other characteristic to be separated out, to be otherized, to be scapegoated the way the federal government is. So point number one here, Solomon, is we are leading by example. Here's the second point when it comes to voting rights, which was at the heart of your question there. We will continue to stand up and protect Pennsylvania voters. Let me give you a concrete example of that. The federal government has demanded that I turn over all of the private voter information for all Pennsylvania voters. Private voter information. We're talking about Social Security numbers, driver's license numbers, private information like that. That, by the way, I have a legal responsibility to protect. And when the federal government demanded that information for Solomon Jones, we said no. And they sued us. And now we're in court. And I'm going to continue to stand up and protect your fundamental rights and freedoms, including your right to privacy and your right to vote. So my answer to you is really twofold. One, we set an example by leadership in the other way, leadership that is inclusive and tolerant, where we bring people together. And second, we take the necessary steps to protect our citizens here in Pennsylvania from the overreach of the federal government.
0: All right. That's Governor Josh Shapiro. He, of course, governor of the state of Pennsylvania. I want to thank you so much for joining us this morning on WURD.
1: It's great to be back with you, Solomon. And thanks for having what is, a depressing but an important conversation. And I hope that this serves to be the bottom of where Trump goes, and that we can begin to climb out from this. We're all going to need to work together to do that. And really appreciate always having the chance to have a thoughtful conversation with you on this show.
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3: I want to welcome to this program Damon McWhite, a Philadelphia-based tech equity advocate and director of One Philadelphia, an initiative led by Coded By, which focuses on providing the support tech entrepreneurs need to launch and scale Philadelphia. In his role at One Philadelphia, Damon works at the intersection of education, workforce development, and civic innovation, connecting funders, employers, schools, and community organizations to build a tech ecosystem, advancing Philadelphia's position as a global hub for tech innovation. Here to talk to us about Philly Tech Week, one of the country's longest running innovation festivals, taking place next week from May 4th to May 8th. I am happy to welcome to the program Damon McWhite. Damon, welcome to Evening Words.
4: Thank you. Good afternoon to you. How are you doing today?
3: I'm doing well. It's great to have you on. The theme for this year's Tech Week is tech for the people. That seems right up your alley, given the work that you do at One Philadelphia.
4: Yeah, no, we're very excited. Philly Tech Week 2026, this is a remarkable year, of course, being the 250th anniversary of American independence. And once again, Philadelphia is right at the center of the story. So we're happy to be leading the charge for Philly Tech Week this year.
3: Talk to us a little bit about the kind of work that you're doing to ensure that there's an equity lens through which technological advancement and tech entrepreneurial advancement in the city of Philadelphia unfolds.
4: I mean, that's, directly related to the theme of this year's Philly Tech Week. It's tech for the people. So it's not just a slogan. It's a direct call back to the foundational idea that power belongs to everyone. And that statement has to extend to innovation as well. And that's what we're looking to focus on this year, is that we make sure that all aspects of life and society is being reflected during this Philly Tech Week, because it truly is something that belongs to the people and will always remain with the people.
3: So with Coded By and One Philadelphia, are you all supporting for-profit and nonprofit entrepreneurs, or are you relegated to one sector or the other?
4: So from the One Philadelphia aspect, we focus on supporting folks in the ecosystem that are building their own tech startups, whether those be founders or folks who are looking to work in these types of organizations here in the city. Coded By is our arm that focuses on youth, grade 3rd through 12, trying to create the next generation of the world's most impactful tech leaders. And leading tech organizations for the future. So we're covering both sides of the house. We're covering the young people as they're coming up, but also folks that are currently in the ecosystem as well, building their own tech startups that are going to change the world.
3: What are some of the good ideas coming from the young people that you all have been working with?
4: Oh, there's always some decent insight. As an older person, I consider myself an older person now. So hearing from the kids about, what their interests are and some of the things that they're facing and some of the troubles that they're having, it leads them to create the type of companies to resolve those problems. And on the Coded By side, we're actually having our innovator celebration on May 30th. That'll be open to the public for folks who want to come see what type of ideas our young people are producing. And being able to showcase just the great work that they're doing within the Coded By program. And then on the One Philadelphia side, of course, Philadelphia is on the verge of being the next great tech ecosystem here in the country. And we want to just highlight that during Philly Tech Week so that folks around the world and around the country know that there's a lot of good things happening here in Philadelphia.
3: You all are part of the Startup Summit, which is happening on May 6th during Philly Tech Week. I know there's entrepreneurs in our listening audience. Talk to folks about, if they see this, they're going to want to attend, and we're going to have to give them some information about how to attend and how to register. How do they prepare themselves if they've never had a conversation with a potential investor? Like, they have a tech idea, they're prepared to move into the startup space, they understand what it is, they know what their deliverables are, but they just have never had an encounter with an investor. How do they prepare for attending something like the Startup Summit?
4: Yeah, no, that's a great lead-in for the Startup Summit, because it's truly just a half-day gathering of, you know, thought leaders, investors, founders, folks coming together to hear from various aspects of what folks are looking for, right? So you're going to hear from investors who are going to tell you how to prepare yourself for these meetings, how to present yourself, how to present your case for investment, especially from a venture side. You're going to hear from founders that are going through this struggle and or have been through this struggle of securing investments and identifying, you know, the roadblocks that you go into as a founder, kind of overcoming those things as well. So you're getting a chance to learn while you're there. And then we have, you know, kind of some fun going on as well with the pickleball and the Padil, the different events that are going on after the summit, where you'll be a chance to just kind of let your hair down and get to talk to people on a one-on-one basis. You know, I think for us, you know, what we always advocate for is solving problems. So if you're able to explain what your problem is and how you're trying to solve it or how your product does that, that's the way that you get into the door with an investor to talk more about how they can help you grow your company.
3: Do people have to register for the Startup Summit? I know for more information, everyone can go to phillytechweek.com. But do people have to register for the Startup Summit? Is it limited space?
4: Well, I will say that it, as of today, it's officially sold out.
3: Wow.
4: So we are expecting over 250 folks. It's a big event. If there are folks, there's still opportunities to attend the playground event that's happening afterwards. But as far as the Startup Summit is concerned, we just found out today that we are officially sold out. Very excited. And really looking forward to folks coming and making it out. And if there are any additional spots that open up prior to May 6th, we'll make sure we announce that on our on the Philly Tech Week Instagram page.
3: I don't have a note on what the playground program is. So it follows the Startup Summit?
4: Yeah, it's a celebration after the Startup Summit. Again, the opportunity to kind of not as formal as the Startup Summit. There'll be pickleball. There's an open bar. Tickets are $26. We're keeping the theme in case. Open bar for $26. Can't beat that. And it's just a good opportunity to connect with other folks in the tech ecosystem. We don't have a true kickoff event this year for Philly Tech Week. So this is going to be the opportunity for folks to kind of come out and enjoy the spirit of Philly Tech Week. In addition, especially if they couldn't make the summit. So.
3: Damon McWhite, the director of One Philadelphia. I can't believe Philly Tech Week is already here, folks, but Philly Tech Week is in its 16th year from May 4th to May 8th. The theme is called Tech for the People. 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
5: Hello, Philadelphia. This is Chairman Omar Sabir. Tune in this Saturday from 8 a.m. to 9 a.m. for Conversations with the Commissioners. 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

0: We are right here at Malcolm X Park, 5100 Pine Street in West Philadelphia. So we need you to come on down to this 6th annual Penn Medicine Nurses Week Community Day. And to let you know, it focuses on wellness, appreciation, and community. And you know that's what we're all about anyway. And we're honoring the power of nurses. And I know I got a whole lot of nurses friends. So shout out to Jody. Shout out to Sharita. Shout out to, oh my gosh, I can't even name everybody, but I got a whole bunch of nurses friends. And shout out to all you guys for what you do and the women and men right here at Penn Medicine doing what you do. Again, it's all about honoring the power of nurses, and we'll be here till 1 o'clock, and the Community Day event is here until 3:30. So make sure you come on down, support Penn Health. You gotta come through. It's a beautiful day. It's not gonna rain. The sun is peeking out just a little bit, so show up right now. So we're gonna get started, and right now we are gonna talk to Miss Sophia Carreno, and she is the Community Engagement Manager at the Hospital of the University of Pennsylvania. Hi, Sophia.
1: Hi, Roxy. How are you?
0: I'm good. So thank you for what you guys do.
1: Yeah, absolutely.
0: You know, thank you guys. I'm telling you, it's, you think about, you know, people focus on surgeons and doctors and not slighting them. Mm-hmm. You know what I mean? But it's you guys. It's you guys who, my cousin was just at Penn and had a artificial heart put in. You know what I mean? And to watch everything of how much he had, I don't know how many machines hooked up, you know what I mean? From just having that. And just what everybody was so nice, so concerned. It was genuine.
1: Yeah.
0: You know, and that's what I can appreciate from the nurses. So yeah, you guys just do so much. It's crazy. And I don't know how you do it.
1: It's always a team effort though. It always is. There's always many of us at one time, you know, working together. That's also part of what we're here doing today.
0: Yeah. So we're going to talk about, first of all, you guys, I mentioned that it is the 6th year, and Sophia helped spearhead, or did you do it on your own? This spearheaded this Penn Medicine Community
1: Day. I had some help.
0: Yeah, so we're going to talk about, give us an idea of all the different resources and vendors and things like that are here today.
1: Yeah, so it's been a tradition the last few years, and it's been kind of growing each year. We have like a mix of community-based organizations. We try to do about like 50% of community organizations, and then the other 50% are mostly Penn Medicine subject matter experts, and they're different areas. So heart disease experts, then diabetes educators, and we'll have blood pressure screenings, diabetes testing. Today we have mammogram screenings as well, which is new this year. We have a lot of different community organizations, Maternity Care Coalition, other women's health groups that are here locally. We work so closely with the community that we wanted to have kind of full representation of different teams.
0: Yeah.
1: We do this in conjunction too with our other downtown hospitals. So Pennsylvania Hospital and their teams are down here, and Penn Presbyterian Medical Center, and their specialty there is trauma. We have folks here doing the Stop the Bleed training, as well as bicycle safety. You know, now that we're going into summer, and then it's really good to have, you know, something for everyone, really.
0: Yeah. I forgot. It's crazy when you talk about it. I forgot how it's all connected. You know, Penn Presbyterian, this one, that, because it's so many.
1: Yes.
0: And so many. And they're not like all together. You know what I mean?
1: Right.
0: Wow. Wow. That's kind of crazy. It's so much going on here today, you guys. It is. So tell us how you and your team keep doing this each year. Tell us why.
1: Well, I think it's important to have a relationship with the community that we serve. And going back, when our first one was in 2021, we had recently joined with the HUP Cedar and Public Health Management Corporation and the hospital just a couple blocks away from here. And just like anyone kind of newer to the neighborhood, you want to get to know the neighbors. And so we've been ever since having here at the park, especially because this is a popular area where folks come through. It's really a beloved park we found from a lot of the residents in the area, and really wanted to keep it in the same place, you know, have folks come year after year. Now they're kind of used to seeing us, and a lot of really popularity too among the Penn community. People that reach out to me and like, can I be part of this? I really want to join. Some folks that work at the hospitals downtown don't live in Philadelphia, so it's also an opportunity to come and see, you know, meet the neighbors and folks that we serve every day. And it's kind of just caught on. So we started in 2021 with, I think, 9 or 10 tables that we've had. And now it's 64 tables or so. With a mix of, community partners and pen tables.
0: It's a lot going on here, you guys. You guys need to come on down here. Now, tell us a little bit of my personal question that I was going to ask is, what, other than mammogram, you mentioned Stop the Bleed. When people come through, what else are they going to, what other information are they going to be able to gather or learn about?
1: So nutrition education, we have dietitians that are here today. We'll be talking about foods that you can eat for on a healthy diet if you are diabetic or you have heart disease. They can walk away with different items too, the free library

0: training. So there's something for everyone. I think if, you know, there are a lot of kids kind of like also getting involved. So something hands-on, kind of interactive.
1: Yeah. Yeah. Okay. All right, you guys. Don't forget, I told you earlier, you might not have heard me, but we are at Malcolm X Park at 5100 Pine Street in West Philly. And again, it's the 6th annual Penn Medicine Nurses Week Community Day, and it focuses on wellness, appreciation, and community, and it's honoring the power of nurses. And we're here till 1 p.m., but the Community Day event is here until 3:30, so you've got hours, you've got time to come on down here, get involved, gain a lot of information, get educated on a bunch of things, and you can get a screening, blood pressure, diabetes screening, CPR training, mm-hmm. and a mammogram. A mammogram. So come on down. There's a lot going on. And, you know, I know a bunch of ladies. I know you need your mammogram. So you need to come on down here and get that done right now. Now, you also lead Hup Harvest. Mm-hmm. And tell us a little bit about that.
0: So Hup Harvest is our food pantry program at the hospital. So patients that are challenged by food insecurity, we can help them by providing grocery bags, a grocery bag for them before they leave the hospital, and tailoring it to their medical diet. So if they're there for heart disease or diabetes, we provide items there that they can take home. And then we connect them with organizations that are here local to them, so they can have, you know, that continuum of care that's in their area.
1: Oh, do you guys also not provide a nutritionist, but like put them on that type of path?
0: Yeah. So they all usually see a dietitian if they're also experiencing food insecurity. So we have that as part of their care team as well.
1: Okay. Mm-hmm. Yeah. You guys, I'm telling you, there's so much going on down here and so much information that you can learn what Penn Medicine does. So if you've never been to one of these, God bless you. It's all right. It's all right. It happens. We're outside. Allergies are going crazy. You know what I mean? It's okay. You know, I get it. So yeah. So don't forget, you guys, I'm telling you, come on down here. It's the 6th year. It's their annual Penn Medicine Nurses Week Community Day. And I already told you, it focuses on wellness, appreciation, and community. And we're honoring the power of nurses today. So make sure you come down. There's Hup Harvest. There's so much to see and learn and involve yourself in. Because, again, it's all about community. It's in the same place every year. Because, again, it's the community, and this is where we are. And you know, word is all about that just as much as Penn Medicine is. Sophia, is there anything else you want to let us know about today?
0: I think that, you know, this is really a day about connection, and, you know, this health really starts in our community, and what better place to have it at a park, yeah. right in our backyard, at Hup, and really just want people to come out and even just talk to us and, you know, check out the different tables we have. We'll have the 76ers squad dance team here as well from 1 to 2, if they wanted to check that out. DJ, music, and some more fun.
1: And us.
0: And you guys.
1: And us. We will be here again till 1 o'clock. Well, Sophia, thank you so much. And keep doing what you do.
0: Thank you.
1: We need this. The community needs this. So thank you so much.
0: Thank you for having me.
1: All right, you guys. Again, we are right here at Malcolm X Park at 5100 Pine Street, right in West Philly. So make sure you come down. It's, again, I know I keep saying it, but it is a lot going on today. And I just need you to know, if you could be here, you'll see all the tables and everything that's happening. There's some people are still setting up. So there's so much that we don't even know yet, but you'll gather so much information. You can connect with people. There are different activities. There's, again, breast cancer screening. We have a mobile mammogram van, and that's from 9 a.m. to 3 p.m. Insurance and primary care signups, bike safety, stop the bleed training, CPR training, mental health resources, kids activities, blood pressure and diabetes screening, and so much more. So you don't want to miss what we're doing today, you know? Niall, so we're going to talk to Niall for a second. How is your day going on? I know I just put him on the spot so fast. I put him on the spot real fast.
2: All right, what's going on, Roxy? How you feeling today?
1: I'm cool. I'm good. It's a good day out here today, and, you know, what can I say?
2: Right. I know, like, these past couple of weeks, the weather's been kind of, like, up and down, and it's been, you know, it'll be, like, 80 degrees one day, then, like, the next day it go back down to, like, 60, and it's, you know, so I'm just waiting for a little bit more consistency, you know, within this weather. But outside of that, I mean, it's not too hot, it's not too cold. nice little breeze outside. It's not raining.
1: Right.
2: So, you know, it's a lot to be thankful for. But yeah, it's just really good to be out in the community with, you know, everybody here. There's a lot of vendors here, you know, to be out here with Penn Medicine. It's a pretty good day. So yeah, I would say we're getting off to a, you know, really good start. I know we have a lot of other interviews to get to for today within these next few hours. So yeah, I'm just really looking forward to a lot of, you know, more good conversation and hopefully more good weather for the remainder of the broadcast. So yeah.
1: Yeah, I'm glad it's not raining too, because when I looked earlier in the week, it was supposed to be 80% chance of rain today. So I'm glad that we did not get that. I'm glad we did not get that. We got Terry Tillman joining us as well. Hey, Terry,
3: what's happening?
1: Terry? What's good?
3: What's happening, Roxy? What's happening, y'all?
2: What's going on? What's going on? How you feeling? Sure,
3: this is a great Saturday. Like you said, it didn't rain.
2: Right.
3: Sixers on tonight, Flyers on tonight, and we here at Nurses Week. This is great.
2: Absolutely.
3: At Penn Health, you know, this is such an important event, and it makes me just reflect on as federal funding cuts happen and, you know, resources are being taken away. Federally, that we still have a local presence and we still have people committed to the Philadelphia community. And I'm just really appreciative of Penn Medicine just sponsoring this event, because if you have resources being taken away from you, you can literally come here right now to Malcolm X Park and get serviced.
1: Yeah. Yeah. And that's happening a lot. You know, a lot of people, they're not receiving their medical, you know, and their dental.
2: Right.
1: And they're struggling.
3: Yeah.
1: You know, aside from that part, you know, I said to earlier in the week to myself, I looked at the gas and I said, we're going to hit $5 by Sunday. You know what I mean? We're going to hit $5 by Sunday.
3: And that affects people going to their doctor's appointments.
1: Exactly.
3: Right. And that affects people getting their prescription.
1: Exactly. Mm-hmm.
3: But if you are local to the West Philadelphia area or anywhere close by and you need services, Penn Medicine is literally providing that today during their Nurses Week Community Day.
1: Yeah. Mm-hmm. So come down and get what you need. And even if it's something that you need that is not here, you should be able to talk to someone here that can assist you where you can get that possibly for free, or at least a serious discount, because we are in need.
2: Absolutely.
1: You know, our community is in need right now. And this right here is great. This is what we can do for our community. There's so many people who, again, didn't have their mammogram because their insurance got cut off, you know, or didn't have their diabetes testing, or they can't get their medicine, things like that. And this community day should help educate people and possibly provide you with that.
3: Yeah.
1: You know,
3: last year I talked to a UPenn dermatologist and got help like right at the station.
2: Yeah. Right.
3: And it was just instant help, instant knowledge. And I was like, wow, thank you so much.
1: Yeah.
2: Mm-hmm.
3: And thank you for being here.
1: Right.
2: Exactly.
1: Right. Right. And that's what it's all about today. That's what this community day is all about. And I believe it's around the same time every year.
3: Mm-hmm.
1: It's the sixth year, you guys. And again, we are at Malcolm X Park at 5100 Pine Street. And it's right on the corner of 52nd and Pine. You'll see the big balloons and you can enter right through there. And immediately you'll be greeted. You'll be able to collect bags with stuff. I see fruit. I see so many things that you know you want. You know you like
3: so
1: to
3: much useful
1: stuff.
3: Information.
1: Yes, and then they'll be able to go table to table again and get nutrition information. You know, especially if you are diabetic or your blood pressure is high cholesterol, etc. There's certain things that you should and should not be eating.
3: Yeah.
2: Right.
1: You may not like it.
3: Yeah.
1: But there's definitely things you should not be eating.
3: And sometimes we need to be told things we don't want to hear, especially about our health.
1: Right.
2: Mm-hmm.
3: And sometimes you just need to ask some questions. Mm-hmm. You know what your body usually feels like. And if it feels off, there's literally nurses here at this event, at this Penn Medicine event, that can answer your questions.
1: Yep. So you can get this. And everything is free, you guys. Everything is free. So like I said, I just read it. Check out their activities. You've got the breast cancer screening. It's a mobile mammogram van. They're here till 3. Insurance and primary care signups, bike safety, stop the bleed training, CPR training. It's so much going on down here today, and it's here until 3 o'clock. So please come on down. It's not raining. It's only about 11:15, 11:20. And you got so much time.
3: Great day just to be at the park.
1: Yeah.
3: And just walk around. Get some fresh air. You know, that's healthy too.
1: Absolutely.
3: That's
1: absolutely
3: healthy too.
1: Yes.
3: And this is from somebody who likes to sit in the living room and watch the TV and just kind of count the potatoes.
1: No.
3: Then I'm like, nah, I got to get up. I got to get some fresh air.
1: Yeah.
3: Let's get some steps in.
1: Yeah.
2: That wind is howling.
1: The wind is howling. Yes, it's a little bit windy. So, you know, make sure you have on a jacket.
3: We'll call that a breeze.
4: Right.
3: It's a nice walking breeze.
1: Because it's not cold. It's really a beautiful day. And it's just a great day to come down here and check out all the resources that you'll be able to gather, all the people that you'll be able to network with. And again, you might just meet somebody who's really supposed to be in your life at the moment. You know, I'm sitting here just looking at different tables and what they provide and all. I definitely want to jump on that CPR training. It's a lot here. It's a lot here.
3: And like you said, not just Penn Health resources, but community resources.
1: Yeah.
3: So things that you can literally utilize in your day to day.
1: Yep. Yeah. And she said that that's what it's all about.
4: Right.
1: You know, they spoke to the community, and the community is what they spoke to the community, and the community told them, this is what we need right here.
3: Mm-hmm.
1: You know, this is what we need. This is why we need it, etc. So don't forget, we are live at Malcolm X Park, 5100 Pine Street, right here in Philadelphia. It's all about the 6th annual Penn Medicine Nurses Week Community Day, focusing on wellness, appreciation, and community, honoring the power of nurses. 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So make sure you lock in. And we're going to be right back, still right here at Malcolm X Park. Keep locked.
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1: Welcome back. Welcome back. We are broadcasting live from Malcolm X Park at 5100 Pine Street in West Philadelphia. And it's about the 6th annual Penn Medicine Nurses Week Community Day. And it focuses on wellness, appreciation, and community, honoring the power of nurses. We're here till 1 p.m. I got Niall to my right. Terry is in front. And to my left, I have the amazing Dr. Devon, and he is all about the cardiovascular medicine at the Perelman School of Medicine at the University of Pennsylvania and a cardiologist at the Hospital of the University of Pennsylvania on Cedar Avenue. Hi, Dr. Devon.
4: Good morning. Thanks for having me.
1: Thank you. Thank you. You do a whole lot.
4: Keeps me busy. Keeps me out of trouble.
1: You do a whole lot. That's a whole lot of heart life-saving right there. My goodness. Woo! I mean, man. Okay. Mm-hmm. I like it, though. I like it. So we're going to talk to you about heart health. You know, some people don't know the difference between having high blood pressure or a serious cardiovascular issue. I don't have either, thank God. But I know we were talking a few minutes ago in reference to there's a difference between if your foot or your ankle or your hands are swollen to something else happening. So I'm trying to figure out how to word it, but just tell us what the difference is and what things that we should look out for, because I know that blood disease is our silent killer. Which one is it?
4: When you talk about heart disease, you're talking about a spectrum of a lot of diseases.
1: Yeah.
4: We have diseases of the coronary arteries, the arteries that supply blood to the heart muscle and leading to a heart attack. And that's one consideration. Sometimes we have diseases of the electrical system causing slow heart rates or fast heart rates, and often patients end up passing out. But when you talk about area code 19143, where we're sitting right now, and when you look at disease, we can map disease based on the area code. And what stands out about this area code is high blood pressure, high hypertension. In the state of Pennsylvania, the incidence of high blood pressure is highest in 19143,
1: Wow. Where
4: we're sitting right now. And also couple that with the fact that adherence to medication, that is taking your pills, is the lowest in 19143.
1: Oh, wow.
4: So that's why we're busy, because now we have patients who have high blood pressure that is not being treated, ending up with complications like stroke, complications like kidney failure, and complications like heart attacks. And what we see a lot at Hupp Cedar is patients with heart failure, weakening of the heart muscle. So yes, that's sort of an overall, but again, what we see a lot of is complications of high blood pressure. You mentioned silent killer.
1: Mm-hmm.
4: The thing about high blood pressure is that generally it has no symptoms. That is, you could have high blood pressure for many years and not know you have it. Often we see situations where patients come to the emergency room, say, "Hi, tell me about your past medical history." "Oh, doc, I'm fine. I don't have any problems." When you look at the patient's EKG, when you look at the patient's ultrasound of the heart, an echocardiogram, a chest x-ray, it is obvious that this didn't start yesterday. This started probably many years ago, but just wasn't addressed.
1: So should I be getting a EKG or something once a year? Or so? I mean, like, is there a certain age? What should we be doing? Because I know, unfortunately, I have a girlfriend who lost her son 2 years ago, and he had a stroke, and he was 32.
4: Mm.
1: You know, and we were like, we're still stunned. You know, so if it's a silent killer, what do we need to do to try and get ahead of it? What do we need to take? What appointments we need to make? What do we do? Because it's so shocking. Like you said, I know it's a silent killer. And I know that I go to the doctor whenever something feels wrong, I'm there. You know, but I'm not getting an EKG either on a regular. I'm not getting anything that has to do with my heart on a regular to check that out. I just know, you know, if I'm tired or whatever, I just go to get that treated. It's never extensive. So what can we do to get ahead of that?
4: You're doing the right thing. That's my answer to it. You have to have a good relationship with your family doctor, because he has the skills to decide what merits more investigation and what doesn't. In fact, we see a lot of people walk through the emergency room door thinking that they have a heart problem, but they don't. If you had that relationship with your primary care physician, you could probably stop in and see him, and he might say, "Oh, Roxy, you're fine. This mm-hmm. doesn't concern me." Or he might say, "Roxy, I have a little concern. Let's do a couple early tests to see if we need to refer you on." And then once he decides, "Oh, we've got a problem here,"
11: then you call the specialist and you can go to the specialist. And that's when you need to go to the specialist. And I really encourage people actually to start with the primary care and not go directly to the specialist, because we're human beings. When you come to the specialist, we're going to do our thing. But if you have a good primary care physician, you probably save yourself a lot of heartache.
1: Right. Okay. So we need to make sure we're getting our blood work annually, yeah, regularly, whatever. Make sure you're going to the doctor if something feels off. Make sure you go. Don't be scared. Mm-hmm. A lot of people are scared to go. Mm-hmm. They're scared of the outcome. But I always say, I'd rather know what it is now than to all of a sudden I find myself on the floor. You know, just go and get your, I just got blood work the other day. I just said, something feels off here. Just come take some blood real quick. You know, you have to get it done to know what my cholesterol levels are, to know my blood. But can you do blood pressure? What can you do through blood? What do, how do I?
11: As far as drawing blood?
1: Yeah.
11: Well, blood can tell you a couple things. One, it can tell you what your kidney function is, and that's important. If you have high blood pressure and your kidney function is off, that tells you we have some complications. But also, you want to do other kinds of screening tests. EKGs can be done. A lot of primary care doctors will do EKGs. Chest x-rays are important, particularly if you are a smoker. That's a screening tool. But also what's important is that, you know, sometimes it's another etiology. So if you come to see me, I'm a cardiologist. I'm not a gastroenterologist. I'm not a doctor, and I'm not looking there. So your primary care has a broader look at what's going on and can refer you appropriately. So again, I don't think there's any magic test. It just depends on what you're saying. You look at your family history, look at your risk factors, and then you decide what to do next.
1: And you have to be honest. People have to be honest with their doctors. You know, if you're a smoker, don't say you don't smoke.
11: I had a patient tell me the other day, he came in to see me, and I said, are you taking your blood pressure medicine? Yeah, doc, I took two of them today because I knew I was coming to you. That means I don't know what his blood pressure looks like on an everyday basis, because he took twice the medication.
1: Right. And he took
11: to make it look good.
1: And he took it today.
11: He took it today. Right. I don't know what he did yesterday.
1: Right. He didn't say, oh, yeah, I've been taking it, and I definitely took it today. He said, I took two because I know I was coming to see you.
11: One of the things you can do, I highly recommend now, and we're doing more than we did before, is that it used to be your only blood pressure was performed in the doctor's office. Now you can go to CVS and get a blood pressure machine. I don't know what they cost, $50. But then you can take your own blood pressure.
1: Right.
11: And you can keep a diary. So when you come see your doctor,

0: financially, you know, scrambling, and some of the health care has been taken away from people. So that's why we've been encouraging people to come on down here today, because there's so much they can get done today that is free. So don't forget, we are here at Malcolm X Park. We're here till 1 o'clock, and it's at 5100 Pine Street in West Philly, and it's all about the 6th annual Penn Medicine Nurses Week Community Day. So come down here. I listed a whole bunch of things that you can see and learn about today, and I'll talk about those in a second. But Doc, what's the latest and greatest we need to keep our hearts safe? What do we need to keep our hearts safe? What should we be doing?
1: Very simply, diet and exercise. I mean, we have a lot of technologies that can help you. We can take your heart out and put a new heart in your chest. We can do a lot of things. But obviously, you want to exercise 30 minutes a day, 5 times a week. And then your diet. You want to, you know, stay away from those high cholesterol kinds of foods, the red meats, the cheese products, the dairy products. And that actually would go a long way. Again, another problem with zip code 19143 is that we have a high incidence of obesity. If we could just attack that problem, if we could just get the weights down, we'd keep a lot of people from ending up having heart attacks and having to have some of the more drastic technologies that we can do.
0: Yeah.
1: But the good news at Penn, we can do those things.
0: Right, right.
1: So if
0: right.
1: you get to that point, you've come to the right place.
0: Right, right. Now, people who, in reference to the diet and exercise, because we know a lot of us ain't doing that. All right, we know a lot of us ain't doing that. You know, I got a treadmill, a squat machine, a spin bike. I ain't doing none of it. But I'm just not. I know it. But what the people who work at home, like I know someone who works from home, all they do is sit. Their time, they're micromanaged by their company.
1: Mm-hmm.
0: So if your finger isn't moving on your computer for 2 minutes, they're clocking you. Where were you at? What you doing? So they can't do anything, and you tend to gain and gain. And then once you get off, you got a kid. It's time to cook dinner. It's time to then it's time to give the kids a shower. It's time, you don't even have the time. You know, what can people do who sit down? What can they do?
1: It's not negotiable. I mean, you have to do the exercise if you want to live a long and healthy life. You have to do the exercise. A couple things you can do. They have these treadmills and desks, standing desks, where you can stand and work on your treadmill. I mean, work on your computer while you're on the treadmill, and that gives you exercise. You don't have to walk very fast, like a half a mile an hour or a mile an hour, and that gives you exercise. The other thing you can do, every other opportunity you have to exercise, you should take it. If there's an elevator and you can take the stairs, you should take the stairs.
0: Mm-hmm.
1: Going to the grocery store, if you can walk 3 or 4 blocks, you should walk 3 or 4 blocks. I think a lot of people feel, I want to avoid the exercise because that's better for me. I don't have to exercise. Just the opposite.
0: Right.
1: You want to take every opportunity to pick the exercise route.
0: Right, right. Yeah, we do avoid it. We definitely avoid it. What do you wish more of your patients knew or did? What do you wish for?
1: What do I wish? I think that what I wish that they would do is know their medications. I'm sometimes frustrated that when patients come to the office, they smile at me and say I'm taking them, but I seriously believe they're not really taking them like they should be taking them. You know, you have to take two patients who have the same disease. One person does fine for many, many years, and the other patient's in the hospital every 2 months. I do the same thing. And I think that revolves around patients being compliant with the medicines that they are prescribed. So you do need to take them, and that's what I like to know, if they actually are taking their medications.
0: Mm-hmm. You guys, take your medicine. It's prescribed for a purpose. I don't even understand how you're not taking it. It's prescribed for a purpose. And if you don't want to take it, let your doctor know, I don't like how this makes me feel. I don't want to take this. Can we switch to something else? It makes me feel this way. If it makes you feel the same, but it's helping you, then you need to take it. You know, you got to talk to your doctor. Please, like he said, talk to your primary. If you have a cardiologist already, talk to your doctor. Now, last but definitely not least, what have you learned over the years of being a heart doctor in Philadelphia?
1: I can answer that question. Now, when I got out of my training a number of decades ago, my thought was, we have all of these technologies that we can use to help people. We can put in stents. We can do open heart surgery. We can do all of those kinds of things. But what I've learned is that most patients can be treated without having those technologies. When you have to have open heart surgery, it is a failure of the system, failure of the doctoring, a failure of the patient. Mm-hmm. So we like to believe that no one should have to have those things. I think if you come early enough, if you exercise regularly, if you diet and take your medications, most of us shouldn't actually have to have a stent or shouldn't actually have to have a bypass surgery. But if you do, we are there waiting to do that for you. But that's, I think, a big thing. And it's actually changed because, you know, when I

0: used to be in heart catheterization, doing heart catheterizations. And when I stopped doing that, it's because I felt that, wait a minute, we need to be doing this a different way. We need to keep people out of the heart catheterization lab and comply with their medicines and exercise.
1: Right, right. Yeah, I was telling Sophia a few minutes ago that I have a cousin, still here, I have a cousin who was at Penn, and he got the artificial heart.
0: Elvin,
1: you know?
0: Yes.
1: And he's young. You know, we're not even 60. So, you know, but he's had heart issues all his life. His mother has them, you know, and just to go there the day he had his surgery and see all these machines and all these things, and you know, but later he was up and walking. You know, I mean, I was praising the team because it's just like, wait a minute, I know what just happened. You know,
0: yeah, so I feel two ways about it. I think we have the capacity to take care of the very, very sick people.
1: Yeah,
0: but we like to not have people get to that point. So we're trying to do both things.
1: Right.
0: And I think at Penn we do that well.
1: Yeah, definitely, definitely. And again, people, you've got to take your medicine. I just can't really believe that there are people out here that don't take their medicine. You know, I mean, again, I forget. I'm very forgetful with some things, but you got to take your medicine. So before you leave us today, tell us, give us one thing that you need to let everybody know that they need to know. Even if it's repetitive already, it doesn't matter. Just tell us one thing that people need to know and do.
0: Early intervention. You talked about people who are avoiding going to doctors and avoiding getting the diagnosis. The earlier you get the diagnosis, the better the treatment we can provide. So, again, avoidance is a problem that we need to not do. We need to get there. And again, like when you have that family physician, a lot of times you have a relationship, it's actually fun. I know Dr. Jones and I go to see Dr. Jones and it's a great experience. And I think that's what you really need to have.
1: Yeah, yeah, yeah. Fine. So you guys get your relationship with your general practitioner tighter. You know, again, don't skip anything. You know I don't smoke cigarettes, but I smoke cigars, so I probably need to get an x-ray. You know, so, but you guys, we got to stay on top of our health. That's the one thing that I know that I do. And because I just don't want anything to happen that I don't know about. You know, I need to know. And don't get me wrong, again, we could have something underlying because I haven't had a cardio EKG or a cardiogram or whatever. So I probably just need to get a chest x-ray and see what we do from there. Hopefully we won't have to do anything from there, but just to stay on top of things. And you know, y'all, you got to take your medicine. I'm so disappointed that people are not taking their medicine, doc. Like, that's the main thing that he says, that's what he would like people to do, is take your medicine. That's so serious that people really need to do that.
0: You know, it's not always that you've done anything wrong. Sometimes you just have bad luck. Sometimes it's genetic.
1: Yeah,
0: so that's why you need to be followed, because you could do everything right. Arthur Ashe, he had a heart attack and died, and he was in his 40s, and he was in his best of health.
1: Right.
0: And I don't think he had any particularly bad habits. So sometimes you just, again, that's why you need those relationships, so we can understand early what pertains to you and do what's meaningful for you.
1: Right. And then find out as much as you can about your family history.
0: That's great. Yes.
1: You know, if your family is known for congestive heart failure, then you need to get on it.
0: Yes.
1: And right. Make sure you kind of stay away from that. You know, no, I totally get it. Dr. Devon, thank you so much.
0: Thanks for
1: having
0: being
1: me here. And thank you for everything that you do. We appreciate it.
0: All right. Thanks for coming.
1: Bye-bye. Thank you. You guys, don't forget, once again, we are here at Malcolm X Park at 5100 Pine Street in West Philadelphia. And it's all about the 6th annual Penn Medicine Nurses Week Community Day. It's focusing on wellness, appreciation, and community, honoring the power of nurses. We're here till 1 p.m. And you know who we are. It's Word Radio, 96.1 FM, 900 AM, and always online. And it's all about progressive Black talk media. I'm Roxy Fab. We'll be back.
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0: And we want you guys to come on down to the 6th annual Penn Medicine Nurses Week Community Day. Again, it focuses on wellness, appreciation, and the community. And we are honoring the power of nurses. And next up, we are talking to Miss Victoria Brown, and she is a MSM and a MSN and a RN. She's a whole bunch of them going on right here. So, you know, yeah, she's here in the community helping you. Oh my gosh. Hey, Victoria.
1: Hi, how are you?
0: I'm good. How are you today?
1: I'm well, thank you.
0: Now, Victoria is a nurse manager at the Hospital of the University of Pennsylvania on Cedar Avenue. And you guys just heard Dr. Devon talk about the zip code, this 19143, of how much is going on just in this particular area right here again at Malcolm X Park. So tell us, oh my gosh, again, I know you're going to push it because it is what it is. Tell us about health upkeep, what people need to be doing, because something is happening in the zip code.
1: A lot is happening. I think the one thing that people need to do is to start paying attention and start practicing preventative medicine. A lot of times we are reactionary, so when things happen, most of the time we're already behind the eight ball because we've missed our screenings. And, you know, some of it is not our fault. We also have to take accountability for years of just oppression and people not feeling comfortable coming to the doctors and not even knowing what resources are available to them. And so it starts with prevention, paying attention to your numbers, watching the things that you eat, and just being more aware of what you're susceptible to.
0: Now, if I can ask you, I was thinking about something in reference to like the age bracket. Do you see more of the elderly people not keeping up and not knowing what's going on, or more of the younger people? Or is it a mix of both?
1: I would say it's a mix of both.
0: Wow.
1: I think that for the elderly, a lot of it, you know, the elderly, especially in this community, have taken care of their families for a long time. And so in taking care of other people, they've forgotten about themselves.
0: Mm-hmm.
1: And then for the younger people, they're used to being cared for. So that accountability piece and sort of owning what's happening is just lost. And so you get a combination. You see a little bit of everybody.
0: Wow. Yeah, I could in reference to like, the elderly, especially out here, have always taken care of the family. So they're not really going to the doctor. I remember at one point in my own personal life, my grandmother, I needed her to go to the doctor. I said, when's the last time you've been there? You know, it was since she had her kid. Her kid was, I don't even want to tell you how old her kid was. And I said, wait a minute, you got to go to the doctor. No, people go to the doctor, they end up in the hospital and they don't come out. And I know that that's how the elderly look at it. They don't want you to put them in the hospital because to their head, a lot of their friends went to the doctor, had to go to the hospital, and that's where they passed away. So they have that fear of you're going to diagnose them with something, and here they are taking a whole bunch of meds, or they end up in the hospital. So when you have situations that, again, the elderly aren't coming or they're not upkeeping their medication, how do you turn that around?
1: I think it is about the patient experience. And so you're right. The elderly, they don't like to come to the hospital. And then when they come, they don't want to stay. And so a lot of times, because they haven't been for so long, we pick up on things because we're trained, you know, as nurses, we pay attention. We ask questions. Nursing is one of the most trusted professions. And so, unfortunately, when people come to the hospital, whether they mean to do it or not, they sort of disclose a lot of information. And so we start to educate the patient upon admission. It's not just, oh, we don't wait to the day of. We start talking about the things that are going on. And, you know, just sometimes, even the idea of you need another step. Maybe you need to go to rehab, or maybe you need to go to a skilled nursing facility because you can't do it by yourself. That's a very real thing. People have been in their homes for a very long time. It's going to the hospital and I don't come back. Okay, you said I was going to the hospital. I thought I was going to go to the hospital and go home. You want me to go somewhere else? People are afraid of that. And so, you know, we have to make sure that we're educating, we're making them feel comfortable, and really just sharing, you know, the ultimate goal for everyone is to get them to their optimal level of health.
0: Right. And that's what I can say I found from Penn Medicine nurses. Everyone seems very compassionate, and I'm not saying that because we're here. You know, I've been back and forth dealing with Penn for years, and everyone has the care is genuine.
1: Absolutely.
0: You know, the care is definitely genuine, and we can appreciate that. So thank you for that. Just wanted to say that real quick. Now let's talk about prevention. We talked about it just a teeny bit, but tell us again, because specifically, I can't even believe I'm looking, our other producer, Terry, when Dr. Vaughn said this zip code, you know, we were like, what? So what can we do to prevent these things other than showing up? Because that's the key. We have to show up. We got to show up and get that relationship with our general practitioner. So what else can people do to prevent anything from, I don't want to say anything from happening, because that's so, you know, it's such a big thing to be able to say anything happening. But what would you like to see when your patients come in to help prevent them from having to come so much?
1: So I think the first thing is just something very simple. The things that we put in our body, the foods that we eat. Unfortunately, in this area, there's not a supermarket that's very close. And so sometimes it's very, very difficult. Over at HUP, we have a pantry where we actually give out fresh fruits and vegetables and food for people who can't get out. And so not everybody has the means to get to a market. But when you can, you have to make smarter choices, ask those questions. The other thing is just our environment. And, you know, we're in an area where there are things in the air that we just can't control. And so I would just say, like, being more attentive, take accountability for the things that you can. I think it's impossible for anyone to say, I'm going to control. If I do everything right, nothing is going to happen, right?
0: Right.
1: But if you just take accountability and sort of try to own and work on the things that you can within your means. Sometimes it's hard. You know, you see a lot of corner stores. There's a lot of fried food and things like that. You know, maybe you can't have things fried every day. Maybe once or twice a week. Make sure that you have fruits and vegetables incorporated into your diet. Stay away from a lot of juice and soda. Try to drink water and things like that.
0: That's what we got to do, you guys. Get some more fruit and vegetables in your system. Drink a whole... I don't like water. It's just so boring. So, I'm one of those people who just don't drink a lot of water, you know? You know, I know people always say, put fruit in it, put cucumbers in it, put lemons in it. I'm like, it still tastes like water.
1: Tastes like water, but there's other things. I mean, if you like juice, you can try Crystal Light, other things that don't have all of the sugar in it.
0: Right. Because, okay.
1: You know, the sugar is a lot of things. You know, sugar is really, really bad for a lot of reasons. And so, you know, when you think about a cup of juice or a cup of soda, when you think about how many teaspoons of sugar is actually in that cup of soda or that bottle of soda, half of it is sugar and none of it is good for you.
0: Yeah.
1: And so find different ways to compromise.
0: And I had two nice 8-ounce cups of Pepsi last night, you know, full of sugar. I got a 2-liter on my counter right now. I'm gonna finish that sucker today. I know. I'm not learning anything from being here today. I'm learning absolutely nothing.
1: But you're being accountable. You're owning what you're going to do, right?
0: Absolutely.
1: And so guess what? That starts with you.
0: Absolutely. I'm going to let y'all know.
1: Don't have the whole bottle. Have half the bottle. Or, you know, start small.
0: Yeah, sorry. I got you. I already had my coffee extra this morning. You know, extra cream, extra sugar. Yeah, you know, I mean, I got you. I'll wait a little while till after 3 to finish that Pepsi. You know, I got y'all though. I get it. You guys, we got to stay away from sugar. Watch our diet better. And we all know this. So tell us a little bit more about Nurses Week and Community Day.
1: So Community Day is really, and Nurses Week is a celebration of nursing. It's a celebration. It's not necessarily the celebration of the nurses ourselves. It's actually a celebration for the work that we do, the difference that we make in our community. I will say that, you know, yes, we're doing Community Day, but community service is actually a part of the organization. It's one of the things that has kept me here for so long. It doesn't matter where you work at some point, what department, every department does something for the community. And so Nurses Week is here to honor the nurses that do the work, but also honor our patients, honor our community, and celebrate and give back. Because that is how we are able to do the things that we do. Without our patients, without our community, we don't exist.
0: Yeah. Honoring the community and honoring the patients. That's what it's all about, you guys. We're here for that. I appreciate that. Thank you so much for that. That was, I like that. Victoria, thank you so much for sharing some time with us today, letting us know what we should and should not be doing, and telling us how to upkeep on some things, you guys. Make sure, please, please go to your doctor's appointments. I don't know how many times I have to stress this today, but show up. You know, take accountability. And again, if there's something you're taking that it just makes you feel funny, please talk to your doctor, your nurse, talk to somebody about it. But show up, you know, because that's the key. Show up.
1: And, it, you know, healthcare providers, nurses, you know, physicians, whoever, it's like a pair of shoes. Not every pair of shoe that you put on your feet is going to be comfortable and work. So if something doesn't work, don't just give up because you don't like that experience. Right. Find someone else, because you deserve that as individuals. You know, you have to advocate for yourself. You don't have, it's not a one stop and that's it. No, mm-hmm. you have to shop around sometimes, and it's not anyone's fault, personalities and things like that, but make sure that you don't give up on yourself, because if you give up on yourself, who else is going to advocate? If not us, then who?
0: Right. And especially, like you said, in this zip code where we are today, I'm glad to see a lot of people coming out. They're starting to come through and get up and walk around. And we got an ice cream truck, y'all. Mr. Softy is here. I know we just talked about sugar, but Mr. Softy is to my left. All right. So, you know, ice cream cone will be going down today. All right. It's going to go down today with the sprinkles. I know Philly calls it Jimmy's, but I'm from the county and we call it sprinkles, and it is what it is. So we're going to be getting one of those today. You know, how long have you been with Penn? I wanted to ask you that.
1: So I've been with Penn for 16 years.
0: 16. That's what I'm talking about. Yes. 16 years. You better go ahead, Victoria. Out here saving lives for 16 years. I love it. Look what we do in our community, people. Look what we do. You know, that is a good thing. Good to see. We are grateful and thankful for everything that you do. And because, look, a lot of us wouldn't be here without you guys. So we thank you for everything. And again, you guys, be honest with your practitioners. Be honest with your nurses. You know, don't skip anything. Don't lie about anything, because it's really important for your health. And if you want to see another day, you got to be honest with your people and get a relationship with your nurses and your practitioners. You know, get a relationship. I know I love that I can text my doctor right now. And hey, doc, you know, I love that.
1: Yes.
0: And that needs to happen more often.
1: It should. And that's the norm. Again, that relationship. And what you said about not lying, that if when you lie, when you withhold information, you withhold your access, you mm-hmm. withhold what you're able to work through. A lot of things, you're not the first person, you're not the last person, and we know these things exist. And so don't be afraid to own who you are. Don't be afraid to stand up for yourself so that you can get what you need to get you where you want to be or where you need to be.
0: Absolutely. Absolutely. Victoria, again, thank you so much. Congratulations on 16 years. We hope you're there 16 more.
1: Yes.
0: And we appreciate you. Thank you so much. You guys, don't forget, we are broadcasting live from Penn Medicine Nurses Week right here at Malcolm X Park, 5100 Pine Street in West Philadelphia. And it's all about focusing on wellness, appreciation, and community. While it says honoring the power of nurses, you just heard a nurse of 16 years at Penn, Victoria, say that it's really about you. Because without you, hey, you know what it is. I don't even have to say it. You know what it is. So please come on out. The event is till 3:30. We're here till 1 p.m. and it's Word Radio, Progressive Black Talk Media, 96.1 FM, 900 AM, and always online. I'm Roxy Fab. We'll be right back.
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4: Today is our first roundtable discussion for our book club. 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The author is actually about to join us, Jeff Bennett. Hey, Jeff. 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
6: To me, people like Jason Whitlock, he's a coon. Clarence Thomas is a coon. Senator Tim Scott is a coon, right? Mm. And by the definition that Jeff lays out here, which is they're doing things specifically for profit and for appeasing white audiences to the detriment of black folks in the black community usually. But there are some real coons out here. I'm not scared to name names.
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9: 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The U.S. Representative for Pennsylvania's 3rd District, covering West, North, South Philadelphia, and Center City, is your essential advocate for economic and educational opportunity. 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

0: Welcome back. Welcome back. Once again, I'm Roxy Fab, and we are live at Penn Medicine Nurses Week broadcast right here at Malcolm X Park, 5100 Pine Street in West Philadelphia, because it's Penn Medicine Nurses Week Community Day, and it's focusing on wellness, appreciation, and community, honoring the power of nurses. We will be here till 1 p.m., but the event is over at 3:30, so you've got time. I told you what's going on down here, from blood pressure and diabetes checkups, so much. But right now, we're going to talk to two ladies, and they're going to tell us some more stuff that you need to be doing down here, okay? So we got Sapita. I was going to try. Yeah. Espinan, right?
1: Perfect.
0: All right. And she is a patient experience and magnet consultant at the Hospital of University of Pennsylvania. And we have Nyree Lyons, and she is a clinical practice leader. Hi, ladies.
2: Hi.
1: Hello.
0: Happy Saturday. So we want you to talk to us a little bit about today. Just tell us, you know, what's going on today, and give people a little bit more in depth of what today is about and what they can come down and get done and see.
2: So today is about bringing awareness to the community, but also bringing the nurses that care for the patients to the community. Community nursing is a big part. I am at Hub Cedar, which is down the street at 54th and Cedar Avenue. It's a community hospital, and a lot of the nurses here are at Community Day, and we work at Hub Cedar. A lot of the nurses also work at the other entities, and we take care of the West Philadelphia community. So what better way to show our presence than to be at Community Day, educating our patients outside of the hospital, engaging with our patients and their families outside of the hospital, just, you know, teaching them about good nutrition, blood pressure screening, mammograms, and things like that. Because although we educate them in a hospital, learning in a hospital versus learning outside of the hospital, it's a difference. Mm-hmm. In a hospital, the patients don't want to be there. So we're talking to them, and it's going in one ear, out the other. Here, they're engaged. It's music. And it's just a different way of educating the patients on how they learn.
0: Right. I get that, too. Yeah, it's definitely a little bit different. I think people feel like, when you're in a doctor's office, it just has a different feel. You know what I mean? It just feels more, I don't even know the word that I'd like to use, but let's say more corporate or more of a transaction or something, instead of when you're out here with everyone. You know what I mean?
2: And the patients are choosing to come out here. Right. So they want to learn. They know that it's going to be vendors out here. They know there's going to be giveaways and things like that. So they choose to come out here at 11 a.m. So you're choosing to be here and we're choosing to be here. Let's work together, educate, get you some pamphlets and things like that. And let's have fun.
0: Yes. So in reference to the Community Day, what do nurses and the staff enjoy about it?
1: I think the fact that it's about your total care. You know, we're not just looking at the clinical stuff, like your blood pressures and stuff like that, but there's also bike safety here. There's books for brains. It's truly a public health look when it comes to the community. I do want to plug extra the mammogram van mobile that's here. It's here until 3:00. And anyone can use it. If you have insurance, they will run it. But if you don't, they will also see you. It takes about 15 to 20 minutes. These are trained professionals. They're through Penn. They follow up with you. It's a great service. So along with that, yes, what we love about it is that they're here. That big, you know, you can get a mammogram, you can get your blood pressure checked, but you can also talk about your, you know, learn how to go to where the library's here.
0: Right.
1: So there's other community stuff here. So it's about the total picture.
0: Right. What do you want, you ladies each, you know, both can answer. What do you want people to take away from today?
2: I want them to take away that the nurses are here for them. And not just the nurses, healthcare providers in general. We are here for you. And I honestly enjoy coming here because I get to see the patients that I care for outside of the hospital. And seeing a familiar face, seeing someone that chooses to be here to still educate you in is not just a job to me. I am part of the community. Community service is a part of me. So I want the patients to know that there are resources in their community. They don't have to drive miles and miles away. Mm-hmm. You can walk from here to certain hospitals. And just educate yourself on a lot of the things that are out here also. Gun safety, CPR, again, the mammograph mobile. I haven't got a chance to walk around everything, but there are resources for every topic. If you think of it, I'm sure it's out here. And if it's not out here, we can connect you to the right resources. And I think that's important. Again, reiterate, knowing that there are resources mm-hmm. for you. You are not alone. Mm-hmm. And I think that's the... another aspect of community nursing, knowing that you're not alone and we have all the resources that we available for you.
0: Right. And Steffi?
1: Yeah, I would second that. It's just, you know, we're here, we're happy to have an event that shares all the stuff that's available in the community, and also just preventative care. You know, your nurses want you to come and see what's available to you before you're sick. Come get your blood pressure checks, come see what's going on, see ways that your kids can be involved in the community too. That's all here. That's really important to us as nurses. I too work at Hup Cedar. We're truly embedded into this community. We're literally in the middle of the houses.
0: Mm-hmm.
1: So super important to us. I walk past this park like daily. it's just it's a nice place to be, and it's a beautiful place to be.
0: Yeah.
1: And I think it's just nice as a nurse to see that all come together. I helped plan the event, and it really is a heartwarming and fun, super fun. We have a DJ here. We have you guys here. We have a bounce house for the kids. Like we want people to think of us as part of their community, and Penn Medicine as a whole as part of their community.
0: Right, right. I get that. I see it too. I see it. So before I let you ladies go, what we've been talking to Dr. Devon and Victoria Brown in reference to what would you like your patients to, like what patients do and don't do, but they need to be doing. You know, so yeah. So talk to me a little bit about that. Like what do you see the most of, but what would you like your patients to be doing? What will keep them from having to come see you all the time?
2: Asking questions, not being afraid to ask questions, to feel like they're incompetent or inferior. And I say that because I see it often with men especially.
0: Mm.
2: Men, if you have a question, ask, or get your wife to ask, wives and girlfriends, or, you know, they like to talk, they like to ask questions. So men, if you have a question and you're scared to ask it, ask your wife, relative, mother. Ask questions and get educated, because as Suppy said, we try to prevent diseases. But if you do tend to get diagnosed with something, it's okay.
0: Mm-hmm.
2: We can educate you on how to deal with that disease, how to go on through life. We can go over modifications and things like getting diagnosed with hypertension or heart failure, diabetes. It doesn't mean it's the end. There are protocols that you can follow and things like that. And if you don't understand it, because I know sometimes us medical professionals can talk in language that you don't understand, tell us to break it down.
0: Right. Right.
2: Say you don't understand. And that's the most important thing I can say is ask questions.
0: Okay. And you, Sophie, what do you think?
1: Yeah, I worked in women's health for 10 years. And I would say also preventative care, asking, advocating for yourself is super important. Your nurses and our other healthcare providers are there to listen to you and to help you through that journey. But as far as preventative care, get in there, get those screenings, come get your mammograms, get your blood works, get your pap smears, like do those things that prevent you from getting to that line. But like Nairi said, if you do end up with something, you also want to remember that you have support there,
0: mm-hmm.
1: and that your healthcare community is there to support you. But yeah, be an advocate for yourself. I agree. Ask lots of questions. If you don't understand, it's okay. We understand sometimes when you're talking and it's
0: mm-hmm.
1: going over your head. That's understandable. So I would say that too.
0: Yeah, Dr. Devon especially just pointed out this zip code. That this zip code is, you know, like he was just talking about high blood pressure and things like that. And, you know, to get the people to come to the doctor's appointments. Again, that's why I kept saying they have to show up, you know, to get them to come. What do you think that we could do as a community to get people to do that? You know, there's plenty of elderly people that I said earlier that they're scared to come to the doctor because they know their friends who've come to the doctor, went to the hospital and never came home. So what do you think we could do as a community to help people realize that it may be scary, but you need to know what's going on?
2: I think it goes back to education and getting rid of those myths that hypertension is caused by this, or heart failure is caused by this, or if you get heart failure, you can't do this. And I say that because the number one reason that people think they get diabetes is because they eat too much sugar. And I'm like, no, that's not why. Like, it's other reasons, you know, why you get diabetes. So I think getting rid of those myths and just continue educating, and maybe, as Dr. DeBoin said, attending not just doctor's appointments, but attending, I can't think of a word for it, where they have, Seppi, what's the word? Where, I can't think of it. Support groups.
1: Okay.
2: So they have support groups. So attend the support groups where you can hear not just bad stories, but you can hear the good stories where the patient say, oh, I was diagnosed with this 15 years ago, and here I am, I'm still surviving, and learn what this person did for them to survive for 15 years.
0: Right.
2: So I think it's about networking and knowing your resources.
1: I would agree. And also today we do have a couple primary healthcare clinics here. We have UCC, PHMC, and we also have resources to help people with insurance, with getting connected in that way, which is also a huge barrier. The cost, I would think you go in and you think, oh no, I have something that's chronic, and it's going to, and that's not untrue,
0: right.
1: But there are resources here even today to help people navigate that, that also I think helps prevent people from getting to the point where they're too sick. But this is a place to come and get that. So maybe some more events like this would be helpful,
0: yeah.
1: Right? Like when you see us out and it's not as scary, when you see Dr. DeBoin or you hear him talking and you have your doctors here and you have your healthcare professionals, like, we're here with you,
0: I think
1: is also a huge, that's why community work is important.
0: Yeah. Because like what you said, it's right now, you know, so many people are laid off.
1: Yeah.
0: You know, which means their insurance, some of them don't have health insurance and they don't know what's going on. And they're like, they can't go to the doctor because they don't have health insurance, you know, but you still need to upkeep there's plenty of people who, again, don't have health insurance, but they do have high blood pressure or diabetes or hypertension or whatever. And if they can come to events like this, they may not be able to get all of the care, you know, directly that they need, but they can get the resources of possibly how Penn can help navigate that so they can still get what they need. You know what I mean? Instead of just saying, oh, well, I don't have health insurance, I'm not going. You know, because we really need to keep up with our medicine and our doctor's appointments and things like that. So, all right. I don't know if I asked you. Well, yeah, maybe I did. What's the last thing you would like to say in reference to Nurses Community Day and your patients?
2: Just come down here. Again, I can't reiterate more. Ask those questions. And I will say, don't get defensive when a provider asks you questions, because they're not being judgmental. It's part of the assessment, and it's part of us getting to know you.
0: Right.
2: So do not get judgmental. And it's always good if you want to know why we're asking.
1: Mm-hmm.
2: So we're asking you questions, and it's okay for you to ask us questions also.
0: Right. Don't be scared. Don't be scared, and don't get defensive.
1: I would second that. Come out today. We're having a really good time. This is a great opportunity to take that first step in your health.
0: Mm-hmm.
1: It's a fun way to do it. We're happy to be here with you as nurses at Penn and all the other providers here. We feel like it's a part of our responsibility. It's part of a huge reason why we're here. It makes us happy to be here. It makes us happy to talk to you about your health, to talk to you about whatever you need, any resources that you need. So things like this are something we enjoy just as much as fun as it is. We like being here and we enjoy being your nurses. We want to be part of your community. So come on out. Yeah, have a good time.
2: And I think it's kind of like the domino effect, because when one person comes and learns about the hypertension and the heart failure and things like that, and you may know someone or have someone ask you a question, you can spread the correct information and not the myths.
0: Right. Yeah, exactly. You know, and then you should have came to this event. I learned about this, that. Yeah. Yep. I totally understand that. It's very, very important. So, well, Nairi, Seppi, we want to thank you for stopping by and letting us know. And you guys, don't forget where we are. We're at Malcolm X Park at 5100 Pine Street in West Philadelphia. And it's all about the 6th annual Penn Medicine Nurses Week Community Day. We're focusing on wellness, appreciation, and community. And don't you can come down here and get a mammogram. Ladies, men, ladies, come down here and get your mammogram. It's a mobile Penn Medicine mammogram truck. You got to come on down here and get your mammogram. I know that I was supposed to link up with a girlfriend of mine and get it, and we did not. All right, so come on down here. Everything is here till 3:30. We are here till 1 p.m., but the event will still be going on again at 3:30. So make sure you come down and just walk around, gain some information, get some education. Other than guns, secure gun storage safety, there is bike safety. There is, again, the mobile mammogram, insurance and primary care signups. You have stop the bleed training, CPR training, mental health resources, kids activities, blood pressure and diabetes screenings, and so much more. So you guys, make sure you come on down. You'll see the tents, you'll see the balloons at the entry of the park, and it's a lot of people out here, and it's not raining. It's a good day, so come on down. Ladies, again, thank you so much.
1: Thank you.
0: Thank you for being able to stop by. We appreciate it.
2: Thank you.
0: Yeah, so, you know, I think I need to get a mammogram today. Yeah, I think I'm going to have to do it. You know, I was supposed to get that back in October, and I did not. And I think that while it's here, I need to just walk on over there and get that done. You guys know what? I told you, to my left is Mr. Softy. To my left is Mr. Softy. And see, back in the day, where I lived at, and Yaden, you know, everybody out there, we didn't want Mr. Softy. Our parents and all didn't want that. So we didn't have that growing up. So my grandparents lived in West Philly. So I would go to my grandparents' house like twice a week or something, and Mr. Softy would come through the block, and I would be all excited, you know, seeing this ice cream truck driving through the street, because the county was like, we don't want to do that. We don't want that coming through our street, making all that noise, having all these kids come up. So we didn't have it. Now we got it because community has changed. But man, growing up, coming to West Philly was my thing, because I could get my ice cream cone either dipped in the chocolate or get it dipped in the sprinkles. And I loved it.
3: Now, Roxy, I had to hop on the mic real quick. Dr. Gerald Devon just told us to watch the sugar and watch the dairy.
0: I know.
3: And you're up here like, I'm about to go home and finish my Pepsi and get some Mr. Softy while I'm down here.
0: I'm doing both things he told me not to do.
3: Can you pick one out of the two?
0: I know.
3: Can you pick one out of the two?
0: I didn't eat yet. How about that? Can I just, you know, I'll just go by that. I didn't eat yet.
3: So, well, you know what I would tell my dad if he said what you said? I'd just say, flush it out with some water. That's all right, Dad. Enjoy it and drink some water.
0: Exactly. You know,
3: and get it out.
0: I'll have the Pepsi much later. It'll be like 7:30.
3: There you go.
0: You know what I mean?
3: And like Victoria said, maybe you could split it up.
0: Yeah.
3: You don't have to have the entire thing at one time.
0: I know,
3: no
0: Victoria.
3: Pressure.
0: I'll just have one cup.
3: Roxy.
0: I know. No
3: but,
0: pressure.
3: But I see you eyeing Mr. Softy truck.
0: I know.
3: So
0: I'm just glad he's not playing the music, you know? Y'all know the song.
3: It'll stay in your head.
0: It'll stay in your head all day. You'll be singing that tune. Oh, my gosh. It's but so funny. Shout out to West Philly, man.
3: Yeah, but literally, God bless Penn Health for having this event.
0: Because yeah.
3: I was just telling some of the nurses, I'm on my way home, I'm getting some fruits and veggies, and I need to drink some water.
0: Yeah.
3: Like, legit. I really do.
0: I know.
3: I've been drinking
0: too.
3: A lot of coffee lately, and I feel myself getting dehydrated.
0: Really?
3: And I need to listen to my body. And if I learn, look, I learned a lot today.
0: Yeah, I'm going
3: to
0: learn some more today. I'm learning some.
3: And I need to put it into action.
0: Yeah.
3: So I'm going to go home and drink some water.
0: Because we're not getting any younger, you know, and to take it to a whole nother level, I know I've had a lot of friends pass away in the past 2 years, you know, and I'm not 60
3: yet.
0: I'm
3: so sorry.
0: You know, so you guys, we definitely have to take more care of ourselves.
3: Well, the key word of the day has been preventative health.
0: Yeah.
3: Like being proactive, going to your appointments when you should be,
0: yep,
3: and doing preventative health. And that's why the mammograms and some of the other screenings they have today are so key.
0: Absolutely.
3: Because if you could check your sugar and you notice your sugar's high or your salt's high, your blood pressure's high, you can start taking care of that stuff now.
0: Right.
3: You know, before you get prescribed a prescription, a medication.
0: Yep.
3: And, so, and preventative.
0: Even if you get prescribed something, you know, it's because they're trying to help you know, like my mom is taking something I can't remember to help her not get a stroke.
3: Right.
0: You know what I mean? No, I'm going to put you on this to prevent that from happening because you have these other things going on and you're this age.
3: Mm-hmm.
0: So we want you to take this so it can stop happening. You know what I mean? So, yeah.
3: Very just good.
0: Get that
3: good
0: relationship.
3: Good for your mom, Roxy. Good for her tending to it early.
0: Oh, yeah. We're on it. I'm on it. We were at my doctor's the other day. Shout out to Dr. Bonata right there at the medical center near Fitzgerald Mercy Hospital. But again, today, though, is all about Penn Medicine and Penn Medicine Nurses Week Community Day. It's focusing on wellness, appreciation, and community, honoring the power of nurses. We're here till 1 p.m. The Community Day event is here until 3:30. And shout out to Penn Health, man. And shout out to Penn Health. I'm Roxy Fab. It's Word Radio. We'll be back.
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0: We're back. It's Word Radio, Progressive Black Talk Media. And it's funny, you hear that song and you just want to start singing. I woke up early in the morning just to do her hair now because she can, y'all. Yeah, don't act like y'all don't know the song. Okay, I know. I was in high school when that joint came out, but it's all good. Crystal Waters is still out here kicking it. And that's what counts, all right? That's what counts. We are live at Malcolm X Park, 5100 Pine Street, right here in West Philadelphia. And we're here because it's the 6th annual Penn Medicine Nurses Week Community Day. And it's focusing on wellness, appreciation, and community, honoring the power of nurses. Again, we're here broadcasting live until 1 p.m. The event is until 3:30, though. And there's so much going on. Shout out to Penn Health. Shout out to Penn Health. Shout out to Penn Health. You guys, I'm telling you, their gun safety, bike safety, CPR training, mammograms. You can come down here and get a mammogram, ladies and gentlemen. Come down here and get a mammogram. What else? Blood pressure and diabetes screening, kids activities, mental health resources, CPR training, stop the bleed training, insurance and primary care signups, and so much education out here. You should see all the tables, see all the people out here. Come out here and network and talk to people. You know, it's about connecting with the community. And right now we're going to connect with some more nurses. I'm here with Jamila Washington, who is a nurse manager, and Brighty John, who is a nurse as well. And they're both at the Hospital of the University of Pennsylvania. Hi, ladies.
1: Hello. Thank you so much for having us.
0: Yes, thank you for coming through and talking to us about everything that you're going to discuss with us today. So to first talk to us about Nurses Week and this community day, and how long you've been with Penn, how you enjoy this event, and what this event, how does it make you feel being involved in this type of event?
2: Hi, I'm Brighty John. I have been working with Penn for the last 14 years, and this is my second year that I'm doing the Penn Community Day here. So this is a startup event for the Nurses Week that is happening next week throughout the community and throughout the hospital for the whole of the Penn Medicine. And this actually brings out a lot to the community who have no access to healthcare. Mm-hmm. We do active mammogram screening. We do blood pressure monitoring that's happening around. There is diabetic checks around. There's a lot of nurses and doctors and other healthcare providers that is providing care and providing to the community. And I enjoy it. And here I have my son also coming with me for the second time, you know, providing back to the community.
0: Yeah. I mean, it's this is my first time here. So it's good to see everybody out here like this. It really is. And it's really almost like just getting started because it's 12:30, you know, 12:45. People are, you know, enjoying their Saturday. It's a nice day. It's not raining. And we're out here doing what we do. So, Jamila, yes, tell us the same thing that in reference to what Brighty stated. How does this make you feel? How long you've been with Penn? And, talk to us about that.
1: Yeah, sure. So, again, my name is Jamila Washington.

0: really phenomenal, really. Yeah. And I'm so proud to be a part of it. And just as Brady said, as we're kicking off, you know, Nurses Week, that we're celebrating across the country, right, in various organizations, I think this is a great way to start, right? We are nurses and we serve, and here we are.
1: Right, right, right. We're nurses and we serve. Yes. So tell us, as you've been walking around and checking out everything that's set up and what we're doing out here today, what's the vibe? What's the feel? And each of you can just jump right in.
0: I'm pretty sure you probably can hear it in my voice. It's energetic, right? People are coming in. I was at the front gate greeting people as they arrived, and just everyone's in good spirits, right? I think it's not a sunny day, but the energy is still great, right?
2: It's a lot of positive energy that I see around.
0: Yes.
2: You know, different people coming in, helping, asking for help. There's a lot of volunteers, you know. Initially, I signed up to come and set up the tables, the tents, the chairs, and all that stuff. Then there was other people trying to organize their stuff, you know, giving out giveaways for the community around. There is also kids' activities. There is face painting that is happening. There is bouncy houses, you know, if the kids are enjoying. And we have a softy truck that is for the community. There's a lot of other, you know, healthy food items that is also being provided that has been donated by the community around.
1: And speaking of community, we were specifically talking about this area code, you know, that this area code has the high blood pressure, the not showing up. You know, don't get me wrong. It's a lot of Philadelphia not doing that. Mm-hmm. Okay. But since we're right here in 19143, right again, we're at Malcolm X Park, 51st and Pine. We're talking about this specific area. They were, you know, everyone previous that we spoke to was just talking about this specific zip code. Again, not coming to the doctor's appointments, not asking. If they do come, they're not asking the correct questions for preventative things like that. Tell us your side as far as what do you recommend that your patients do to prevent the next step? You know what I mean? As far as if you have high blood pressure, what's something that we can do to take the next step so it doesn't go up and down and up and up and up, etc.?
2: I just noticed one of our nurses was taking blood pressure, and they also took information from the patient. So I'm sure, you know, we'll be following up with them to see, you know, if they have a doctor, if they have like a nearest hospital that they can go to and to monitor their blood pressure. And you need to, you know, address it as, you know, they get older also in life.
0: Mm-hmm. I think too that we... really encouraging preventative care. I think that oftentimes people wait until they're not feeling well.
1: Yeah.
0: And then, you know, we're the ED and urgent care and things like that. And then oftentimes by that time, now you're focusing on, the focus becomes on how to make them better.
1: Right.
0: Right.
1: Right.
0: And so if they're only coming in times of crises, then it's challenging for folks to take that information in.
1: Right.
0: You know, at that point, they're just, you know, worried about staying alive, right?
1: Right.
0: And so I think encouraging preventative care and not waiting until you're not feeling well,
1: mm-hmm.
0: right?
1: Mm-hmm.
0: Yeah, that's really key, honestly. I think that Penn has, by being here, and I think especially with Hub Cedar, right? I remember when, obviously, Brighty's been here too for such a long time, and when Penn kind of brought on Cedar.
1: Right.
0: And how we were all really excited, I think. I think the community initially was a little skeptical, right?
1: Mm-hmm.
0: But now that we're here and invested, right?
1: Right.
0: I think that it's made a significant difference.
1: Yeah, and it's needed. Like you said, people get scared, but it's also needed. And as far as, you know, preventive care, people have got to go get their physical once mm-hmm. a year.
0: Yes.
1: You know what I
0: yes.
1: mean? Whether, you know, if it's something that, like, I know with eyesight, you go twice a year, I believe, and dental and certain things, you have to go.
0: Mm-hmm. Yes.
1: You know, you have to show up for yourself.
0: Yes, absolutely. And even, you know, when we think about, I was talking to a patient actually probably about 6 months ago, and she was having some dental pain. And we were just, it was funny because not recognizing how even your teeth can affect various
1: absolutely.
0: Other parts of your,
1: oh,
0: your
1: yeah,
0: body
1: yeah.
0: and your health system. So it was really interesting having that conversation, but also able to educate.
1: Yeah.
0: Because that's a huge part of our job.
1: Oh, yeah. And back to dental, people don't understand, mm-hmm. one, how large your tooth is.
0: Yes. Yep.
1: You know what I mean?
0: Yep.
1: So it's going, the pain is going straight up. You know what I mean? Whether it's into your nose, your eye, your head, that pain is serious.
0: Yes. Yep. Absolutely.

0: Yep. And those are things that you have to take care of. And I know a lot of elderly people that I know are scared of the, they're scared of the dentist.
1: Yes.
0: They're petrified of the dentist, you know, and it's, and I don't know why. I understand pain is pain. You don't want a needle in your mouth, certain things you don't want. But again, you have to get these things done.
2: Taken care of.
1: The alternative is worse.
0: The alternative is worse, right? You have to put you to sleep and pull the whole tooth out.
1: Exactly.
0: You're walking around with no tooth.
1: Yeah.
0: Right? I know, right? So tell us a little bit more about Nurses Week. You guys have any other things going on other than today? What's going on with Nurses Week?
2: We have some events. I know at, you know, at HUP, we have some events throughout the day. Each unit have their own specific activities that is happening around. Then I'm sure there's other vendors also that comes to the hospital, so everybody can join as a hospital and attend those events in the hospital that will be set up. There is advertisements and flags that would send out and post it around. HUP, I've received it and I've seen that.
1: I also, with regards to Nurses Week, we do a lot to, or Pet Medicine does a lot to say thank you to their to their employees. And so we actually have a nursing town hall led by our chief nursing officer. And it's really nice, an opportunity to hear about all the accomplishments over the past year. We also have like carnivals and things like that, again, as a way to show appreciation for our teams. And we also have keynote speakers throughout the week as well to share their information and knowledge that we can take into our practice.
0: Yeah, because I mean, like we were saying all day today, you know, you guys' job is important, and we're grateful and appreciative of, you know, you being genuine with what you do. You know, you genuinely care about your patients.
1: Yes,
0: you know, and I can personally, I can definitely appreciate that as far as everything that you do. It's not an easy job. It's not easy dealing with people and they're different
2: personalities. Not everybody can do it.
0: They're different personalities. Yes. I know I can't. I can't. I know I can't. My grandmother used to say that to you should do this for bathing you and all that is enough for me. I don't want to do strangers. You know, I don't like strangers' kids. I don't want to do all that.
1: Right. Yes.
0: You know, well, I don't want to do it.
1: Because I think at this point, I'd rather do it for a stranger than my family. Because they're all, you know, it's always like, oh, Colin, you're a nurse. And, you know, Jamila, what can I? And I'm like, you know, if I'm at a family function, I'm like, I am off duty.
0: Right. But you look, but deep down inside,
1: you're never
0: you're not,
1: exactly.
0: You're not.
1: And they know I don't mean that at all.
0: Right.
2: Yeah.
0: Right.
2: A nurse is always a nurse.
0: Yes. So come over here. It feels like it's a little
1: happy. Yes, exactly.
0: Right. That's exactly what you're going to get.
1: Right.
0: You're going to get it all day.
1: You know what? Honestly, I will tell you, I'm honored that they asked.
0: Right.
1: You know what I mean?
0: Because they, while they may not be asking their doctor, they're asking somebody in the field.
1: Exactly.
2: They know who to go to.
1: Yeah.
0: That's important.
1: That is.
0: That's definitely important. That's hilarious, though. But that's, I can see it now. You know, let me go to my car and get my little bag. I'll be right back.
1: Right.
0: Y'all.
1: Exactly. You know? Let me get my stethoscope.
0: That's hilarious. I love it. Yeah. I couldn't do it. So many people have said that to me. I couldn't do it.
1: Well, that's okay. You're great at what you
0: do. You're doing
1: something.
0: You're doing. I'm sitting there thinking like, I don't think so. No way. I deal. You know what? In relationships and everything else, I deal with enough personalities.
1: Yes.
0: You know, I got about six of my own. You know, so I just can't. I dig it, Lord.
1: I understand.
0: Well, shout out to y'all. You guys, we thank you so much. Shout out to Penn Health one more time. Penn Health. And again, we are broadcasting live from Penn Medicine Nurses Week right here at Malcolm X Park, 5100 Pine Street, right here in West Philadelphia. And we're focusing on wellness, appreciation, and community. We're here till 1 p.m. You guys, there is a mobile mammogram. Okay, please come down here and get it, whether you have insurance or not. They will take you, come down here and get it. Blood pressure screenings, diabetic screening, CPR training, so much going on. 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I'm Roxy Fab. 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

0: And we're back once again. My name is Roxy Fab, and we are here live at Penn Medicine Nurses Week from Malcolm X Park, 5100 Pine Street in West Philadelphia. And again, it's all about focusing on wellness, appreciation, and community, because it's Nurses Week and it's their community day right here again at Malcolm X Park. We want to shout out Penn Health for having this, putting this thing together, because it wouldn't be here without Penn Health. So we want to thank Penn Health for all that they do. So right now, though, we are going to talk to Dr. Sindhu, and she is the executive director of the Hospital of University of Pennsylvania, the Cedar Avenue campus, and a professor of OBGYN at the Perelman School of Medicine at the University of Pennsylvania. Hi, Dr. Sindhu.
1: Hi. Thanks for having me.
0: Thank you. Thank you. Man. My goodness, I love it. I like talking to all these people today. Man, my goodness. So other than everything that's going on today, talk to me about the role of the hospital in the community and what you're most proud of since taking over.
1: Thanks so much. I'm really happy to be here. Penn Medicine at Cedar Avenue, which is at 54th and Cedar, is a really unique and a really important campus. It is a campus that provides pretty critical services for this community, and we're partnered there with Philadelphia Health Management Corporation and the Children's Hospital of Philadelphia. The Penn Medicine footprint that's there provides really critical services to the community, emergency medicine services, psychiatric services, a crisis center. We have inpatient medicine beds as well, and also an outpatient cardiology practice. I think you heard from Dr. Devon a little bit a while ago, for those of you that have been listening for a bit to the show. And so great cardiology services. What we're super excited about is our continued kind of really partnership with the community, with all the community organizations in this area, with the elected officials in this area, to continue to think about what other services are most important for this community. And so we're excited that in the next month or two, we don't have the final date of opening, but it's very soon, we're going to be expanding and opening some outpatient services. So in addition to Dr. Devon's cardiology practice or heart services, there are going to be some other services like kidney doctors, eventually some podiatrists, so that's foot doctors,
0: right.
1: Lung doctors, infectious disease specialists. And so a variety of other services that are going to be coming to the campus for outpatient services for the community. And that's something that I've heard just in my little over a year of being in this role, of how much additional services are just desired by the community there. And we're kind of doing our continued work to partner and expand those services.
0: Yeah, no, and it's definitely needed. It's definitely needed. That's amazing. I'm glad. When will that open?
1: Should be sometime in June. We don't have the exact date, but we're getting real close.
0: Okay, yep. So look forward to that this summer.
1: Yes.
0: The expansion of that Cedar Avenue campus. Let's talk a little bit about maternal health. You know, what was it? What was just recent? It was Black Maternal Health Week or something like that? Yeah, something was just recent about not too long ago.
1: Yes.
0: And talk to us about that as a clinician and researcher.
1: Yeah, I mean, this is my whole... Everything that I care about is around health equity, and Black maternal health, especially as an OBGYN and a high-risk pregnancy doctor, is very near and dear. I mean, we know that near and dear, rather, and we know that Black women during pregnancy experience increased rates of complications, and we're doing everything we can to kind of understand why that is from a research perspective.
0: Mm-hmm.
1: But importantly, kind of in that work, sort of partnering with a lot of our community partners. So I actually have a study that we just finished, but we don't have the results yet, where we partnered. Alexia Dumboya is the leader of an organization called Coco Life Black. It's a doula, a Mombassador doula organization in the city.
0: Okay.
1: And we worked together. We co-led a research study where partnering BIPOC patients, or Black patients rather, with doulas, and really looking at how that's been impactful for people and their outcomes, why it's impactful, really to try to continue to increase the work in that space to really address and reduce complications and adverse outcomes for Black women
0: during
1: pregnancy. And so, I think continued work in that space is happening. Penn has a March of Dimes Health Equity Center focused on this to try to continue the research in this space and to try to improve our care delivery to allow for the best outcomes for all people, which is what our goal is.
0: Yeah, and a lot of people are choosing doulas. You know, what I couldn't see it. You know, I know me. I'm a hospital person. You know what I mean? I want to be in the hospital. I need to make sure I need to be there. So what is the with doulas? What I'm trying to think of the word that I want to use because I know it can be it's at home.
1: No. Oh, no. Doulas are not medical professionals. They're actually lay people. They're people that have additional training and they're like support people in labor. So what I'm talking about with the research project that we just finished with CocoLife.Black, that is partnering doulas with patients and having their birth in the hospital. But we're all working together. So it's the doula being added to the care team of the patient. Working with all the care, the nurses on the team, the doctors on the team, the midwives on the team. So it's not a home birth situation. It's helping provide an additional support for patients while they're in the hospital.
0: Okay. Because maybe I got it confused from home doula and home birth. Maybe I'm getting that confused with something. But okay, so it's a support system, just additional.
1: Yeah, additional support. Sometimes, you know, patients when they're in labor and they're in pain and there's a lot of things happening, right? A lot of things happen that are unexpected. It's hard to process those things. And this is an additional person that has oftentimes gotten to know you. The way we structured it is doulas are often, you know, go into prenatal visits with patients or, you know, you develop a relationship.
0: Right.
1: And so the doula really kind of knows the patient. And sometimes now the way that care is in the hospital, patients are coming to deliver, but they don't always know the people that are there, right? The doctors. And so this is sort of an added person to help kind of be a part of the team, but supporting the patient and working together with the nurses and the doctors and the midwives. And it's been really fantastic.
0: Wow. Okay. Yeah, no, because like you said, anything can happen. You know what I mean? I know one of my sons turned upside down and then that was that. You know, we had a whole planned C-section, but he decided to turn upside down and come before that. So I totally get it. My second son had the cord wrapped around his neck. You know, yeah, so anything can happen. And yeah, I so get it. Oh my gosh, I get it. Now, in reference to, because you're OBGYN, in reference to gynecological health, I know a lot of women fear going to the GYN, you know, and I don't know why. I'm if anything is wrong or off, I'm there no matter what the consequences are. So talk to us a little bit about GYN health, why certain things are important, why are pap smears important, why certain things we need to be doing as women and we need to be doing them regularly.
1: Yeah, absolutely. I think healthcare in general and getting tests, where sometimes people feel like, well, if there's something that's not right, they kind of don't want that news or they don't want to worry about it. And so that makes people kind of avoid wanting to get certain tests or information.
0: Yeah.
1: But you're absolutely right. Pap smears, which help detect whether people have cervical cancer and can detect it really early, so it's treatable. Mammograms that are, you know, part of breast cancer. We have a mammogram van here today to help with screening right here at the community day. I know it's one of those tests that people are worried about, right? They don't really want to find out, but you know, again, breast cancer is detectable early when you get your annual screenings and it's treatable if you detect it early. So you're absolutely right. Getting kind of good, stable and steady screenings regularly is really important, to pick up things early and then to be able to treat them early.
0: Yeah. And also too, it's to me, it's all about that relationship with your doctor. You know, people need to be open and honest because, you know, it's you guys that are helping us to stay healthy. You know, yeah, we have to do the work, but it's you guys saying, hey, this is what I found out. This is what your tests say. This is what I need you to do, you know. And so, again, we have to show up, but we also just have to make sure that we're staying on top of everything. I feel like don't just go to the doctor when something feels wrong. You know, if you go once a year for a physical or twice a year, you know, just to make sure that everything is okay. So then you guys can help us with preventative things as well.
1: Yeah. And I will say that one of the things that comes up quite a bit for Black women in particular is fibroids. Mm-hmm. which are, non-cancerous, but kind of extra growths of muscular tissue in the uterus. And they can cause some pretty increased abnormal bleeding, like heavier periods, mm-hmm. prolonged periods. People don't always want to talk about that because they feel nervous about it or maybe ashamed that that's happening. But that's also a very important thing to address, because when you lose too much blood, especially during your menstrual cycle, you can get very anemic.
0: Right.
1: When you get anemic, you get tired. It kind of affects a lot of parts of your life. And so kind of to this point with gynecologic health that you're bringing up, one of the things that we're hoping to expand at the Cedar campus, kind of going back to that, is having some more community-focused educational sessions mm-hmm. around some of these topics,
0: mm-hmm.
1: like GYN health topics. I was just talking to somebody about this actually last week. So we're hoping to kind of provide more forums for the community to come in and ask questions,
0: right.
1: learn things, you know, kind of almost demystify some of that information for folks and
0: yeah.
1: make it feel like just a part of your
0: Absolutely.
1: Part of your everyday.
0: Because fibroids is serious. And I created this group on Facebook actually about I call it hot flashes and fabulous, because the menopause is ridiculous.
1: Yes.
0: You know, and we have to talk to you guys about that. What symptoms are we experiencing, so we know whether we're, what is it, peri, pre, post, all that kind of crazy stuff. I'm like, what? Isn't it just menopause? But it's all wrapped up into the same thing. But it's you guys who can help us with that, because menopause is also affects our mental. It affects depression. It's so much that comes into menopause. It's not just, some people don't get hot flashes. You know, some people in my group, I've never had a hot flash.
1: But it doesn't mean you don't have other symptoms.
0: Right. It doesn't mean you don't have other symptoms. And, you know, I mean, they're very serious. I had a list of them that I post once in a while for men to realize that this is what we go through. You know what I mean?
1: Yeah.
0: Other than the other things, you know, just losing your hair. So many things that are happening with menopause. And, you know, it's your GYN, you guys, that you need to be talking to about this. Is there anything that you'd like to say to give anybody listening just a last little note before we let you go?
1: I will just end maybe by, again, thanking you for having me on today, and you know, just kind of restating the commitment that Penn Medicine has to partnering with the community and improving health for all. And I think Penn Medicine, Cedar Avenue, is just another kind of example of that. We just invite people to come to the campus. If you're in this area, there's a lot of services there and a lot of services that we're looking to add with and excited for the community partnership.
0: All right. We love it. Dr. Sindhu, thank you so much. Keep doing what you do. We appreciate it. And you guys, again, I'm Roxy Fab. We want to thank Penn Health. We want to thank Penn Health. Shout out to Penn Health. We want to thank you, everyone who tuned in and listened today. I'm Roxy Fab. Again, we were live at the Malcolm X Park, 5100 Pine Street in West Philadelphia, all about Penn's 6th annual Penn Medicine Nurses Week Community Day. They're here till 3:30, so make sure you come on down and take part in everything that's going on today. You don't want to miss it. Please come on through. It's Word Radio, progressive black talk media. I'm Roxy Fab, and now we're going to go to Radio Courtroom with my homie, Michael Cord. Thanks for listening.

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0: And welcome, Word Family, to the Radio Courtroom. I'm Nathaniel Lee, and I'm be filling in for Brother Michael Cord, the man himself, until the 2 o'clock hour. And we actually have a guest that will join us in a couple of minutes. That guest is Mike Africa, the Mike Africa, and he's going to inform us about an important event. So, as always, on my other segments, I remind you then, and I remind you now, have something to write with and something to write with, because when Brother Mike Africa come on, you're going to want to write down this information, record it, or somehow note yourself, write a note to yourself so that you can be aware of what's going on. And I'm going to give out the number, 215-634-8065, 215-634-8065, in case you want to chime in. But of course, I have something I want to say, because you don't get to hear me throughout the week. And so a lot of time, the things that I will share with you and open the phones up for you to articulate on, you've already discussed with other hosts, and that's great. So I try to bring things that are what we call in the business evergreen. But something just happened with the voter rights bill being gutted by the Supreme Court. Of course. And, you know, I just wanted to say something, and I won't belabor the issue, because many of us who are in the struggle, many of us who are aware, we're what we call conscious, some of you call woke. Sleep people don't like the term woke, but I believe nothing comes to a sleeper but a dream. And when you wake up, even that's gone. So I'm woke AF. I'm woke AF, you know, because I'm not into sleepwalking. Sleepwalking is not for me. But every time Black people succeed, every time Black people succeed in the so-called union, white people want to succeed, S-E-C-E-D-E, from the union. Every time Black people succeed in the union, white people want to succeed from the union. You know, other people have plans. We have prayers. We have been vested in this system so much that we forfeited our own independence. We wanted to be so much a part of and accepted by that we forfeited our chance, our opportunities to create something of our own. The rules we've done, we've been so successful navigating the blockades and jumping the hurdles set before us, and they were many. We were so successful that now they're finding ways to minimize, to stop our advance, to stop future successes, and they're going to use whatever they can. Every time you learn a system, they create new rules for the system. And I want you to know right now that if you're embedded in, if the hope for your people is in playing the system by the game, playing the system by the rules, because we're good at surviving. We're great survivors. We're great at finding ways to adjust, to adapt. But here's the thing. Once we have gotten good at adapting to the new situations, the new circumstances, our pressures are going to change. So we're playing dodgeball all the time. We're playing dodgeball, forfeiting. So my opinion is that surviving is one thing. Great. I'm so glad that we're surviving, of course. But it's one thing to survive and another thing to thrive. So we thought that if we just got the education and we could fit in, they'll accept us. If we just voted, we could change the system itself. We get in the system, and the system would work for us. If we just had Black elected officials, the system would work for us. If we only had people in the Congress, the system would work for us. So we tried everything to be good students, to be hard workers. We could make it if we just work hard enough. If we just got into the right jobs, and then we could make it here in America. And what you're finding out is we're doing all of those things, and guess what's happening? We're doing all of these things, and then they pull the rug from underneath our feet, because we were vested in a people who were vested in our suppression. And not realizing that, we kept operating within a system, that was never made, never created for us to make it. And I'm going to say one thing, and I need you to listen to me. And then we're going to get to Brother Mike Africa. But I want you to listen to me, and I want you to listen to me what? You know what motivated what's happening today? What they calling, what do they call it when you go back in time, this regression? I'll just say regression. This regression, when you go back to the 1800s, you go back to the Jim Crow era. Oh, are you doubting this is what's happening? Are you doubting that this is what? We're going back to the Jim Crow. We're getting rid of all of the things that made black people or helped black people climb up the ladder, the so-called ladder. We're getting rid of all of the things that helped establish their rights, their civil rights. We're dismantling all of those things that previous generations fought for and achieved. Why? And I'm going to tell you why. Now, I need you to listen to me, because a lot of times we'll hear part of a sentence, and then our minds or our mouths will start moving before we heard the end of it. So I want you to, before you start forming internal or external opinions, I need you to listen to what I'm saying, so you're not inside your head talking and assuming what I'm going to say before I actually say what I want to say. And do you want to know why I believe? Why I believe we're going through the second reconstruction, which is actually deconstruction? If you want to know why this is happening, why is America all of a sudden going back to Jim Crow? All you have to do is look at the success of black people. Black people, you are the motivation. You are the reason for what's happening today. Listen to what I'm saying. Stop forming opinions. I hear some of y'all thinking already. Oh, some of y'all like, what in the world is this brother talking about? If you stop for a second, I will explain. Just let me explain. If you want to know why what's happening is happening, look at black women. That's right. Oh, here we go now. Y'all already. Now I've really. Look. Stop. Wait. Listen to why I'm saying what I'm saying before you start thinking what you're thinking. Why am I saying that? I'm not saying you're to blame. Hear what I'm saying the way I'm saying it, not the way you're interpreting it. Why am I saying that the reason for this, not the blame, I didn't say blame, racism is the blame. Why am I saying the motivation behind this, them doing what they're doing, is successful black people, educated black people, black women who are the most educated segment of the American population. They hold the most degrees. They're holding it down. Why am I saying that the reason for what's happening is them? Brother Nate, are you crazy? You putting it on them? You know why? Y'all were so successful. You were so brilliant. You have achieved so much that you scared the you-know-what out of those devils. You scared them so bad. You scared them so bad that white supremacists were afraid that they would lose their positions of superiority. They were afraid that they would lose their position of domination. They said, we've enslaved them, we've oppressed them, and they still keep coming. You are the reason. You brothers who are holding it down, you sisters who are educating yourselves, you entrepreneurs who are establishing your own businesses, you are the reasons that they lost their freaking minds. And they said, look, we're gonna penetrate the Supreme Court. We're going to undo all of the things that were done. It wasn't because we were failures. It's because we are successes. It's not because we are weak that this is happening. It's because we are strong. Our strength scared the you-know-what out of them devils. Our strength scared them so bad that they're on air looking stupid every day, doing stupid stuff. Even again, they're destroying themselves. They're eradicating their own safety nets because our success, and especially our sisters have scared them so much. They've been doing so well that these people say, I will destroy myself to keep you from elevating yourself. That's why what's happening is happening in America, because we've been so successful. And sisters, I got to give it to you. Sisters, you've been holding it down. You've been doing your thing, and that's not to minimize what the brothers are doing, but you've been holding it down so much, white men said, no, stop it. I don't care if I look, do it in a way that makes me look like a fool. Stop it. Stop it. And so they start dismantling things, even though it's tearing their nation down, even though it's tearing down their place in the international stage, on the international stage. White America said, look, I'll destroy myself, but you ain't going no further. I'll destroy myself and I'll fail, but before I allow you to succeed. That's all I got to say. That's why what's happening is happening. I'm going to go to our guest, Mike Africa. But first, I'm going to give out the phone number one more time, 215-634-8065. 215-634-8065. And you can call in. We do have a guest. Again, I'm Nathaniel Lee. I'm sitting in for Brother Mike Cord until the 2 o'clock hour, I believe. But it's always a pleasure to be. I'll be here as long as he needs me to be here, and I'll be here whenever he needs me to be here. I believe we have Brother Mike Africa on to tell us about a very, very important event I'm interested and curious about, not sure you're interested and curious about. So greetings, Brother Mike Africa.
1: One second. Yes, on the move, my brother. How you doing, man?
0: I am well, my brother. And how fare ye this fine, fine day?
1: I'm hanging in there, man. Got a lot of work stuff coming up, and I'm just trying to make sure we get all of it done. That's all.
0: Oh, great. And you're doing a great job doing it. So, just for our people, because we have people around the world listening, so we have a lot of people in Philadelphia, but we have a lot of people outside of Philadelphia. We have a lot of people in America, but we have some people outside of America. So just give us a brief, very brief rundown on what happened with the move situation. Just a brief one for those who may be overseas somewhere.
1: Okay, so my great uncle John Africa started the organization with a simple mission to protect life, people, animals, and the environment. And, you know, much like other revolutionaries, activists around the country, he was targeted, similar to what happened to Dr. King and Malcolm X and other, you know, Black Panther Party, people like that. And, but that didn't mean that he, you know, stopped his protests. And, the organization was assaulted, and, you know, the organization was a very, I guess, like, sort of revolutionary in its revolutionary practices. Now, a lot of people never saw dreadlocks before they saw a move in the 70s. The raw food that people hear about now, you know, that was like a staple in MOVE living. So MOVE was seen as kind of strange and adapted to a lot of discrimination from the outside world. Mm-hmm. And, and so really what happened was when the organization would protest against the injustices, it led to the police attacking MOVE members and escalating to confrontations. And, you know, and that escalated to lost lives, lost imprisonment, and a lot of controversy and violence and whatnot over the years.
0: Mm-hmm. And this resulted in the historic bombing of a house in a residential neighborhood, on Osage Avenue. I lived, grew up a couple of blocks away, and I was there during a time when all of this was happening in real time. So tell me what the results were of when the city dropped a bomb on the first time in, I think, history of, well, no, it's not, because they did it in some black towns. But tell me what the results were. What happened?
1: Well, yeah, this is the only time in American history that a police department actually used military explosives to drop the bomb on a family. Yes. Mm-hmm. And it happened, it was May 13th, 1985. What it was is the members were, you know, from the, I mean, I'm sure a lot of people have heard of the most racist mayor in probably in American history, Frank Rizzo, MOVE members were protesting against the unjust treatment of other members who had been unjustly incarcerated, my parents included, unjustly incarcerated, and they were protesting for their freedom. And the city's response to their protest, to the noise they were making, was to fly a helicopter over their house and drop a bomb. Mm-hmm. The bomb ignited a fire. The fire was allowed to burn by the Philadelphia Fire Department. And when the smoke was cleared, 11 people were dead, including 5 children. Mm.
0: We have, and you're here to tell us about a special event, something coming up. And I believe it's called MOVE Reimagined. Brother Mike Africa, tell us about MOVE Reimagined. What is it?
1: Yes, sir. So MOVE Reimagined is a fundraising gala. After the government dropped the bomb and killed the people in the house, they took our house from us to eminent domain. They buried the people in unmarked graves. And as you know, and as many of your listeners know, they stole, Penn Museum and the city of Philadelphia stole some of the remains of the children and used their body parts as research material and fundraising material for about 40 years. Mm-hmm. And so we're doing a fundraising gala, number one, to get back the house that they took from us through eminent domain, and also to build a memorial for the people that have never had one. They don't have, if you're a family member, where do you go to pay respect to the people, the children, the parents of the children, the parents of the people in the house, the children of the people in the house? There's no place where people can go to mourn, to reflect, and for people that knew them to do that. So we want to build a memorial for them too. And the total amount of money that we need to raise started at $407,000, and we have already raised a good bit, but we still owe $328,000 for the entire project. So MOVE Reimagined is a fundraising gala to hopefully raise as much of that money as we possibly can to get this memorial. And also, I think it's important, too, for people to understand that not only the family members, but the growing community. You know, when you look at what's happening in Alabama with the EJI, the Equal Justice Initiative, and what that does for the people visiting to learn that history, this is Philadelphia history, but it's also American history. Like you said earlier, it's the only time that a bomb has been dropped on a family like this. And so what led up to that? What could we learn from that experience? There's a lot of unanswered questions. There's a lot that you could still peel back on this onion and find out, and the most important thing is, while learning this history, understanding how to prevent it from happening to other people.
0: And that's the important thing. Something has happened in history that was devastating. A lot of people talk about it, but what can people, the question remains, what can we do to help prevent something like this from happening before, and to make sure that the actual events aren't swept under the rug? We're going to talk about that when we come back after this break with Mike Africa. Stay tuned.
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0: And welcome back, Word family. Nathaniel Lee filling in for Brother Mike Cord for the next half hour. We are on the line with Brother Mike Africa, and he's telling us about an event. I had a brain freeze there. Wait a minute. It's thawing out. Move, reimagine. I got it. Sometimes the brain freeze and it got to thaw out. You got to let it warm. You got to throw that blanket around it. But this is a very important event. But wait a minute. There's somebody out there listening or watching or viewing, and you're sitting there and you don't have anything to write with. You don't have anything to record the information Brother Mike Africa is about to give us. You don't have any of that. So you got about 30 seconds. You got about 30 seconds to run, grab something. Don't turn the radio off. Keep it on while you're getting something to write with and something to write on, because you're going to want to participate in this. And not only are you going to want to participate, you're going to want to know the date. You're going to want to know the time. You're going to want to know how you can keep up with future events. And you're going to want to know how you can contribute to this event. So you're going to need to write this information down. So stop what you're doing right now. Take us with you and get something to write with and something to write on. Meanwhile, we're going to go back to Brother Mike Africa. Greetings, Brother Mike Africa. Welcome back. So I was saying that I think it's very important, because a lot of stuff over time gets swept under the rug. This is the era in which information, we saw what happened at the George Washington House. We saw what happened downtown, how they removed the President's House slave memorial or panels. We saw what happened there. So they're removing a lot of information. They're whitewashing a lot of information. They're trying to eradicate a lot of information. So stuff like this is important. So tell us how Africa reimagined and the importance of keeping this information alive.
1: Yeah, that's a good question. You know, even in the telling of these stories, they destroy the story or try to, you know, change it. They will tell people that move is violent while they're dropping a bomb and have people thinking that move is violent, the violent one. Right? Absolutely. I mean, their move is violent. While they're shooting 10,000 rounds of ammunition at MOVE members, right? So even when they don't dismantle or take down the placard or erase it from history, they're still trying to destroy it while it's presently in people's faces, and you can see it happening. So, but you know, like, the importance of it, you know, remember when Rodney King was beat? Now, I know a lot of us a lot of your listeners will remember when Rodney King was beaten.
0: Absolutely.
1: You know, in 1978, Delbert Africa was beaten. Right. Mm-hmm. We saw George Floyd get his neck kneeled on. Mm-hmm. Right. Until he died. Right. Excellent. And if people don't see these things, if people don't know about these things, the perpetrators, they first of all, even when people know about them, they get away with it.
0: Mm-hmm.
1: But the more people know about it, the more anger, the more, you know, emotion comes out of people, and the more people want to do something. Because what we're learning is, as we saw what happened to Megan Good and Alex Petty, we're not the only people that's suffering from violence from officials and from police. And mm-hmm. and so, you know, listen, it's not just us. Mm-hmm. And, you know, it shouldn't be us and it shouldn't be them either. But, you know, so somebody has to do something about this, right? So, you know, and if people know about it and can prevent it, that's much better than having to deal with it when it happens, right? And so this Absolutely. Is why Move Reimagined is important. This is why we were working to get the curriculum in the Philadelphia school system to learn about, to put into the history books and to history curriculum so that students can learn about what happened to Move and other cases like this. You know, it helps people be better people.
0: Absolutely.
1: That's what the history is for.
0: Tell me what's going on with the efforts to get students in Philadelphia school systems to hear about Move and it. And

0: And now he's coming under fire. It's not only because of the MOVE curriculum that he implemented, but other historical context type work. So it's something that we did succeed in, and mm-hmm. there are many teachers that are teaching it. Mm-hmm. We were pushing to make it mandatory, mm-hmm. And we thought that happened, but with the school closing and the budget cuts and all these other things, and the firing of teachers like him and Keziah Ridgway and other people, this is an uphill battle.
1: Yes.
0: This is another reason why it's important to preserve this history, though, because, you know, I learned a long time ago when John African taught movement members, he said, whatever the system tells you to do, you should do the opposite.
1: Do the opposite every single time.
0: when they say they don't want to hear this history, I think that means to us that we should push for this history to be heard.
1: Absolutely.
0: So this is why MOVE Reimagined is important. We want to preserve our property. We want to take. Look, my Aunt Louise James owned that house, and I asked her why she wanted it back. Before she passed away, I asked her the question, why do you want that house back? And she said simply because it's mine. Mm. You know, they've taken so much from us. They took her son away from her. They took her brother away from her. They took her family. And, you know, can't she have her own house? In 1986, when residents were coming back to the neighborhood after the houses were rebuilt, every resident got a welcome back to the neighborhood letter from Mayor Wilson Good, except for us. And so, you know, it's also about.
1: Now, I didn't know about that myself. I did not know about that.
0: There are so many layers of injustice and travesty and within the MOVE history. It's not just about the kids that were killed. It's not just about the imprisonment. It's also all of these little injustices, like taking our house and not giving it back, but continuing to send water bills and gas bills and electric bills on the property and not paying for the deaths of the people, not providing a proper burial, stealing the remains of the children. This has just been an ongoing set of injustices, and my responsibility and my job as the legacy director is just to try to put this information out there and preserve it so that people know about it.
1: Absolutely. So tell us what those who are listening now, tell us about the MOVE Reimagined Gala. Tell us what they can expect to find there.
0: People can expect to see, the direction that we're going in, what we plan to do with the property. One of the things that we want to do is we want to build a memorial, but we also want to build like a museum, like a way where people can connect with the history of MOVE. We have this thing called Mike Transit, MOVE Impact Center Transit, where we want to take kids to visit their parents in prison. I was born in a jail cell. My parents were in prison all of my life until 2018 when I was 40 years old when I led them to freedom. Mm-hmm. And I know what it feels like to not be able to see my parents, for me to be told we don't have the money and we don't have the time. And, you know, I got to see my mom once a year, you know. So Mike Transit is one of the activities that we want to have in the space where, you know, we organize it so kids can visit their parents. Listen, every one of the kids that died in that house, their parents were in prison. Mm-hmm. Unjustly by Frank Rizzo, right next to my parents.
1: Yes.
0: And it's a really good chance that if they were not in prison, that they would not have been killed in that fire. Mm-hmm. So, you know, I just want to make sure that we connect to the people that's affected by this whole thing, but also, like, people that are affected similarly. So there's a lot of activity. So MOVE Reimagined will lay these things out and show the people, like, how we're still trying to be positive influences in the community, and in a way where we're using our history to help other people, so they can get your suit, get your nice outfit to wear. There's going to be beautiful presentations by our event planners, and it's just going to be a really, really, I think, enlightening experience.

0: experience for people, and I think they'll get to see like the direction of the MOVE organization in the coming years.
1: You know, you said something I think deserve a little more emphasis, and you said get your suits, get your gowns, get all of that stuff. This is a gala. Tell us about that gala. Aspect of it. It's not just an event. It's a gala. So
0: that's right.
1: Mm-hmm.
0: That's right.
1: Elaborate on that for me.
0: I worked with the Paul Robeson House last year, a couple years ago, as they did the Paul Robeson 125th birthday, and the Shabu Consulting put together that event, and it was the most extraordinary event that I had ever been a part of. Mm-hmm. I thought it was very beautiful. I thought it was magical. It was so informative. It was so entertaining. And even if I didn't know anything about Paul Robeson or I wasn't part of the event planning for it, just the experience of it was just so beautiful. And it celebrated us in a way that was different than what you see on the news or the vulgar betray of black people that you see on social media. This was so dignified and beautiful. And I talked to Dawn, and I told her, I said, I want to do something like this for us, mm-hmm. for MOVE, or, you know, so that people can see us in a way that they've probably never seen us before. And so we started working on it. And so, yeah, come with your, in your best dress and expect a beautiful evening.
1: You know, I've been pounding these streets as a journalist for almost 20 years now. And mm-hmm. Dawn Chavu was one of those people when I was working as an independent journalist with the Tribune, the Metro, the West Side Weekly, and all of the other news, University City Review, Philadelphia Free Press, and all of those things. There's certain people, you kept a Rolodex, so to speak, a Rolodex of people. And if you needed some information, you needed some a little bit of a guidance or something was going on, you knew to call. Dawn Chavu was one of them. There was a few others, but she was definitely handle her business. That's for sure. So you got a good connect there. So now, and for the sake of time, tell us one more time, and this is where I'm asking the people to be attentive because they're going to want to attend. People want to attend. People love what we're talking about. People want to be involved. Tell us, first of all, where and when it is.
0: So the event is on May 12th, 2026, this year, just in a couple of weeks. And it's going to be at the Annenberg Center for Performing Arts, I think it's called. And it's in West Philadelphia. Mm-hmm. And it's going to be... For people that want to know more, they can go to my website, MikeAfricaJr.com, and learn more and buy your tickets and all of that.
1: Well, you know you're going to have to give that web address one more time, right?
0: It's very simple. It's my name, MikeAfricaJr.com.
1: MikeAfricaJr.com. And, of course, another person who's very well connected has penned up here, well, not penned, but posted on our Facebook page. I'm looking at it right now. That's the Thera Martin. And again, that's 3680 Walnut Street, May 12th from 6 o'clock to 8 o'clock p.m. And you can go to Eventbrite and type in MOVE Reimagined. Look, we're going to come right back. Mike, can you hold on till after this break? We're going to come right back and then we'll say our final words.
0: All right. That sounds fine.
1: All right. We'll be back, Word Family, after these messages.
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1: And welcome back, Word Family. Nathaniel Lee here at the Radio Courtroom, filling in for Brother Mike Africa. I'm sorry, Brother Michael Cord, and I'm on the line with Brother Mike Africa, who is telling us about a Move Reimagined, which takes place Tuesday, May 12th, 6 to 8 p.m. at 3680 Walnut Street. And you can find out more about this event simply by logging in at eventbrite.com, and you can type in Move Reimagined. The information will come up. It will come up. We need to not only not forget. That's one thing. Not forgetting is one thing. That's a good thing. But it's not enough. We also need to progress, to see that not only that we remember what happened, but we continue to do something about what happened, to prevent what happened from happening again. Mike Africa, and we were saying before we came back, we were talking about the gala. What would you like to see happen out of that gala?
0: Well, the number one thing that I would like to see is for us reach our financial goal of $328,000. That's absolutely number one. That would make me feel so relieved, because at this moment, I'm paying for this $3,000 a month property as we speak. Pretty much, I mean, we have a little GoFundMe, but I'm pretty much handling it by myself, and I also have my own family to pay for. That's the absolute number one thing that I would love to see. Mm-hmm. And I would love to see people come away with an experience that would make people feel comfortable supporting the future of the activities that we have going on. I didn't mention before, but, like, you know, there's a lot of information in our book. There's a lot of information in our history. And I want people to feel comfortable supporting the Move, the Move Impact Center, which is, you know, the future of the property that we're, you know, working on. So, you know, there's just those couple things, you know, feel comfortable supporting. It's moving in a positive direction. People that visit the archives that we have put together through an initiative have had really positive experiences and viewpoints on it. And I think that I would love to see people feel that at the gala. Those two things. Let's get this thing paid off. Let's get this memorial built for these children, and let's have people learn in a positive direction for us.
1: Now, Brother Mike, I was going to let you go, but now I got to hold you on for a second because you mentioned a couple of things. I have questions about myself. First of all, we need people because I'm hoping everybody in our listening audience can attend Tuesday, May 12th at 6 to 8 p.m. at 3680 Walnut Street at eventbrite.com. You can check out the information. You can register for the move Reimagined. However, and people say, wow, Nate, how do you remember all of that? I remember all of that because I'm cheating. I'm cheating because Sister Thera Martin, my favorite, Sister Thera Martin posted it for me, so now I'm reading it. So I don't want y'all to think I have a great memory. I don't. I just got a great, people just back me up. They just put out good, useful information I piggyback off of. But there's also people around the world, people outside of the state. And if you can travel here to get there for that event, of course we want you to. But there's some people who say, man, I'm in Germany, or we got a caller, Rick from Germany, and we got people from around the world who they just can't, they won't be able to make it to Move Reimagined Gala, but they do want to contribute, they do want to donate, they do want to be a support. How can they do that?
0: So I thank all the people that want to support and the people that are calling in from all over the world. If you want to support financially and you're unable to attend the gala, that same link, the Move Reimagined link that's on Eventbrite, it has an option for people to donate as well. So it's really kind of user friendly and easy and accessible for anybody that can type those letters for the Eventbrite and Move Reimagined. Yeah, there's a donation section. Please go. Mm-hmm. Feel compelled to donate as much as you possibly can so we can get this done. And if you have like a tax deductible donation that you want to make, there's options for that as well. The cost of admission, I know it's expensive. It's $108. Mm-hmm. But for people that want to donate more than that, that have the means to donate more than that, there's options for that. Please feel free to.
1: Mm-hmm. So the cost of admission for May 12th, 6 to 8 p.m., 3680 Walnut Street at the Move Reimagined, which Brother Africa is telling us about, is $108. But you can also contribute by going to that same Eventbrite page, and type in Move Reimagined and you can donate too. Hopefully you'll donate and you'll get your $108 ticket and you'll attend, but we appreciate your response. Is there anything? Oh, wait a minute. There's one more question. I can't let you go yet. One more question. You mentioned an archive. Tell us about the archive.
0: Oh, sometimes I lose sight of how much work I'm doing. But myself and my partner for the Move Activist Archive, Crystal Strong, we put together an archive for the last few years. So I inherited thousands of pages, books, reel-to-reel, cassette tapes, movies, just all this stuff from my great-aunt and my grandmother. These are original members that helped kind of found and construct the organization. I have the writing of the founder, who was my great uncle. I just have all of this accumulated documents and artifacts. So instead of destroying it or losing it, I started to collect it and archive it. And so what we've done is we've had a few exhibits at Community College of Philadelphia and one at the Paul Robeson Center. And we intend to continue to process the archive so that we can have a full-length museum and archive that's organized. And so we did these a couple of exhibits, and they've been very successful.
1: Love it.
0: Go ahead.
1: No, I was saying I love it. I love it. So how can, is it available to the public right now? I mean, is there like a way that people listening to us or watching us, however they're joining us today, that they can maybe view the archives?
0: Yeah, so we do have a website. You know, I sent you to my website earlier because clicking on my website gives access to all the different things that I'm a part of. So the Eventbrite that gives you the Move Reimagined page, but also the Move Activist Archive has a page as well. So, and you know, there is no permanent home for the Move Activist Archive at this point. That's one of the reasons it's important for us to get the funding that we need from the Move Gala, because once we have the funding, we'll be able to create a permanent exhibit and people can visit it at any point.
1: Love that. So, of course, now you know, you done mentioned it again. Now you got to give your website one more time.
0: My web address, which where you can contact us, you can learn about the Move Reimagined. 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Also, the GoFundMe that we have, the Move Activist Archive, the Move Curriculum, and whatever else you're looking for. 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
1: Mm-hmm. Okay, one more time, please.
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1: Great. Brother Mike Africa, it's been a pleasure having you on. Is there anything whatsoever that comes to mind that you'd like to share with our listeners that we haven't already discussed that you'd like to discuss now?
0: I'd like to say thank you to all the listeners. WURD, thank you. You know, WURD has been very supportive in the work that I've been doing and the work that we've been doing over the years. Even when WHAT was a thing, I just want to say thank you to all the people out there that support. You know, it's a long and hard struggle for me. Move is, this is not an opportunity for us to celebrate Move, really. It's more so an opportunity to celebrate the community and the work that we're doing to bring about justice in such an unjust situation. So thank you to everybody, and I hope to see you guys show up. And your best.
1: Brother Mike Africa, thank you for being our guest. Thank you all who participate and support. I'm thanking you in advance for your support of Move Reimagined. And we're going to come right back. I'm going to get that information out. But Mike, thank you. And it's been a pleasure speaking with you.
0: It's been a pleasure talking to you, Nate. I look forward to checking in with you soon.
1: Please do. Okay, everyone, that was Mike Africa Jr. of Move Reimagined. We're going to have to stop and pay some bills. Do not walk away from that telephone, from that radio, from that device that you're watching me on, because we're going to be right back after you hear all of these messages.
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0: And welcome back, Word Family. Nathaniel Lee still here on Word Radio, filling in for Brother Mike Cord, who will be joining us shortly. And soon also, we're going to have another one of my favorite people. We're going to have Dana Dada Carter coming in a few minutes, not too long from now. And by the way, I'm president of her fan club, so if you want to join the Dana Dada fan club, you're going to have to go through me. So if you want to be a member right now, I have quite a few people waiting in line for the Dana Dada fan club, of which I am the president and the founder. So she'll be on to join us soon. We have on the line Sister Mary from Mount Airy, one of our favorite, one of our frequent callers. Greetings, Sister Mary.
1: Yes, good afternoon, Brother Nature.
0: How are you?
1: You know, I am a fan of Dana Carter because she gives out some interesting facts. But I want to go over the move catastrophe that went on in the city.
0: Yes.
1: You know, I worked at the state office building for several number of years, and I went over to look at what was going on. And when we settle with the government, because the move members did settle, the remaining people, they have to make sure that prosecution is also attached to that settlement.
0: Mm.
1: Because whenever you settle, they think that's the end of it. Let's drop everything. Wilson Good should have been prosecuted.
0: Mm.
1: And after what happened with MOVE, then we had other tragedies that happened in California, where they dropped a bomb on a military person that was held up in the house, dropped a bomb on him. Also in Texas, and they were all black.
0: Mm.
1: So only thing I look at, you're dropping bombs, it's okay to drop bombs on black people. And when you have people to settle, and now trying to get justice now, they're looking at, why did you settle without prosecution?
0: Mm.
1: You know, and that's the way that I looked at it. You know, I handle cases with my parents. My father wrongfully killed by a fake medical surgeon.
0: Sorry.
1: And they offered us $5 million. We refused to take it unless that fake surgeon was going to be prosecuted.
0: Mm-hmm.
1: You know, and to this day, nothing has been done. They allowed the guy to continue to illegally operate in the city of Philadelphia. And you have to look at what's going on here now. At any time the city is going to cover up murder,
0: mm-hmm.
1: We have Mumia Abdul-Jabbar in jail, and nothing is being said about him. He's pleaded innocent.
0: Mm-hmm.
1: Larry Krasner found boxes in his office, mm-hmm. but yet nothing is said about that. So until we can get justice based on this injustice system, make sure you don't settle with your own conscience for the conscience of other people in this country. Don't settle unless we get actual prosecution of these criminals. And it's not just with people with guns. You got people out here that's working for the system,
0: mm-hmm.
1: the medical system. And they getting away scot-free.
0: Mm-hmm.
1: And now they're trying to make us pay for pensions for these people.
0: Mm-hmm.
1: Vote no on that ballot question, number one. Because if you have employers that basically cheated you with the business income receipt tax, giving you a low wage, $7.50 an hour, and they want to get a pension on the back of us taxpayers? Hell no. And make sure you vote no. You have a good evening.
0: And you do the same. Sister Mary, one of these days, I'm going to have you on as a guest so we can just spend some time just picking your brain and how you feel about things. Because there's always so much information. We are going to continue going straight to the line. We have Jacob. Jacob, greetings to you.
2: Hey, peace be unto you, Brother Nate. How you doing?
0: And unto you, my brother, I am well, and I hope you are also.
2: Man, I'm blessed.
0: Great.
2: Hey, man, I see you. You becoming a star, man. I just think you all on TV and everything. I said, well, that's my brother Nate.
0: Yeah, they kind of been putting the brother out there for some reason lately. I prefer the background, though.
2: No, it's all good, man. We, you know, look, we need everybody that we can get up in there. But look, brother Nate, can I start out with something real light here?
0: You know you can.
2: Yeah. Well, old head once told me, I got a remedy for that brain freeze you had. You know what he told me?
0: What would he tell you?
2: Said, boy, you got to go down there and get you one of them cheese steaks. See that? Protein. He would have told me that, but I already know you ain't finna do that.
0: Protein come from plants.
2: We'll get you one of them plant cheese steaks. It might do the same thing. But look, I want to let you know, you were speaking about them devils. I want to let you know some of them devils is black, you know.
0: Absolutely. You know, they are the brown-eyed minions of the blue-eyed devils.
2: Clarence Thomas, Tim Scott, and that crew that hang around the president licking his boots, you know, they devils too. So many. And you know what I mean. They darker than us. But look, you know, my thing is this. You know, you got to be in the game, the system, to change it, right? Now, you know, Malcolm X told us about the ballot or the bullet, and we ain't got enough bullets, so we gonna do this thing with the ballot. You know, we don't want to, like Michael X, one thing about brother Michael X, he in the game, you know, and he know that voting is one of the important weapons that we have in this struggle, and we can't, you know, them judges was voted in, we vote in the political leaders, we vote them in power, and they helped us down there at 6th and Market, you know what I mean, in that battle, and we still rumbling, and we in it to win it. You know, I believe we can do both things, man.
0: Absolutely.
2: We can still make our people great like we're supposed to be. Mm-hmm. All we got to do is follow that prescription that our ancestors gave us, the Montgomery bus boycott, everything that we don't need. I'm going to tell you the truth, brother. If we don't start using the things that our ancestors, the leaders gave us, we don't need no more leaders, man. We trying to reinvent the wheel, and that's why we keep like we're a hamster on the wheel. We gotta make America realize this institutionalized racism that's in America, and we got to stop letting them kick the can down the road so that the next generation, decade after decade after decade, has to deal with it. No. We going to deal with this thing right now, right here, and we going to make you realize the truth.
0: I don't think lack of knowledge or awareness is an issue among our oppressors. I think, therefore, because the lack of awareness of what they're doing is not the, and the lack of knowledge is not the problem, I don't think additional information and awareness will be the solution. That is because, they're doing what they are doing, knowing the impact of what they're doing is having. So we could appeal to their conscience, or we could do something. And understanding that they know exactly what they're doing, now what are we going to do about it?
2: You know what we're going to have to appeal to? That heart, that human heart, that, and them people that you're talking about are not in the majority, okay? They're not in the majority. So we got our, they telling us to take, right there at 6th and Market, take your history and bury it. And right down the street.
0: And Brother Jacob, I'm sorry to interrupt you, but we have like 30 seconds because we have Dana Carter coming on at 2:15.
2: Well, so. I want to be in her fan club too, because I told
0: okay,
2: her
0: look,
2: that
0: that's two.
2: I was going to teach her how to whistle like that.
0: That's right, two people. So I'm gonna put your name down for the Dana Data fan club, and I'm gonna send you an application. But we got another call. I thank you so much because we have to keep it moving. Because we got Alanion on line one, and we want to make sure that we get Brother Alanion from Nice Town. Greetings.
3: Was it morning or afternoon?
0: It is afternoon.
3: It is afternoon. Okay, good afternoon. Mm-hmm. I'm calling because I wanted to talk to Brother Mike to tell him that I'm drawing pictures, and pictures that I've drawn so far include a number of African Americans, including Mayor Parker, Cecil B. Moore, Fannie Lou Hamer, the Obamas, mm-hmm. Martin and Malcolm, Rosa Parks and the Eagles. Mm-hmm. And I'd like to know, would the MOVE members, like Michael, what was his first name?
0: Brother Mike Africa?
3: Yeah, Mike Africa. I'd like to know if they like their pictures in the collection that I'm making of pictures.
0: Mm-hmm.
3: I got a call from them from the City Council of Philadelphia that they're interested in those pictures, and I certainly like to have them publicized at the Sticks and Market President's House.
0: Mm-hmm. Well, you know, Brother Mike will be, he is expected in today, so he will be in the, not long. If you wanted to call back.
3: I didn't know I would be allowed to do that, and I thought that the man was going to hook me up with Michael, and then he said, well, here's... Brother Nature. I said, okay.
0: Okay. Well, yeah. Brother Mike will be back in, but I'm sure he's listening to you right now. So, but if you wanted to call back in, we won't count this as a call. So if you do call back in, you could definitely let him know. But I'm sure he hears you.
3: I will do that officially because I have some pictures and people love them,
0: mm-hmm.
3: especially the one of Mayor Parker and the lady who helped us get voting rights.
0: Mm-hmm. Yeah. Okay. Well, he'll be in, Brother Mike, if you're listening to us, and I know you are. You heard Brother Alani on, and I thank you for that, for being a listener and for what you're doing, my brother. We're going to go straight to the line because we have John from Florida on line 3. We only have a couple of minutes, Brother John. I apologize. I don't mean so. We have to really adhere to the 3-minute rule. Greetings to you.
4: Good afternoon, sir. I'm listening to the comments that's being made. And mm-hmm. I just want to make a quick comment.
0: Absolutely.
4: Us as black people, instead of when you say, you know, we have to follow our ancestors, I'm going to disagree with you on that because a lot of our ancestors were brainwashed to believe that they cannot, what's the use of trying because the man, as they put it, is not going to let you get that way, get anywhere. Mm-hmm. And the reason I'm saying that, because I've had that experience, my own color telling me, don't try to reach for the moon because it's impossible for you to get there because the white man ain't going to let you get there.
0: Uh-huh. So, I've heard that too. I've heard it too. Yes.
4: Yeah, so there, and today there are still a lot of people that's brainwashed that way. I had a friend,
0: mm-hmm.
4: I was talking to him one day, I asked him, how's his son doing? And he's, oh, man, you know how Mike is. You know, he always trying to do this, trying to do that. And he said, and I didn't tell him, Johnny, you might as well forget about that. The man ain't going to let him get nowhere. Mm-hmm. So as long as we as people got that attitude, and a whole lot of us do, be satisfied, just get a job,
0: mm-hmm.
4: and be satisfied with the crumbs that you can rake in.
0: Absolutely.
4: So that's what I want. Until we as people make up our own mind, like I did, my parents were the best parents, mm-hmm. loving parents.
0: We got 30 seconds. I'm sorry to
4: okay, mm-hmm. but I just want to. I wanted to bring that up to the forefront.
0: Well, I appreciate you doing that, and I'm going to take a minute to just address that. And I'm also before Dana Carter come on, I also want to address something Brother Jacob said. Number one. About the awareness thing, our oppressors, making our oppressors aware and appealing to their hearts. A corrupt heart is a corrupt heart. People with no morals, we keep appealing to their moral conscience of a people who have no moral conscience. And we keep trying to change a people who are hesitant and reluctant and in fact, they are determined not to change in the way we desire them to change. And so therefore, I think instead of operating so well within a system until they change the system, and then we do better in the system that they change to, and then they change that system because it's all designed for their supremacy, I think we create and establish our own systems. Now, Brother Jacob also says something I do agree with. Use the tools that you have. If the vote is a tool, if those things are tools, but as the brother who just called just said, we cannot rely upon the systems. There are those parts. There were those ancestors, because we're not a monolith. You hear that all the time. I hate to say it because I hate being redundant. But all of our people weren't people. My people, I tell people, my people didn't fight to be Americans. My people fought to be free. My people didn't fight to be a part of, to have a stake in a game. They fight to get back to Africa. They fought for independence. They didn't just fight to fit in. They fight it. They fought to get out. And so we have a lot of people fighting to get in. They fighting to want to be a part of. My ancestors wanted to be to get away from, apart from. So I understand that. So all of our ancestors, there are people among our ancestors were people who wanted to play by the rules and get along. Then but there's also a part of our ancestors who wanted to get away and reestablish themselves to the way they were prior to the global interruption. Their kidnapping and enslavement. So again, our ancestors are not a monolith. You got to choose. And I go back to the original. When my people wanted to get away, when they wanted to be free, when they were kidnapped and brought over here, they wanted to get back home. I'm not talking about the ones who just wanted to who wanted to anchor themselves here, anchor themselves in the system. I'm talking about the ones who wanted freedom. People say our people died for the right to vote. Yeah, we did have people who died for the right to vote. But we also have people who died. They just wanted to be free from those people. They wanted to be free from their system. They wanted to go back home. And if they couldn't go back home, they wanted to reestablish the traditions and the customs, reclaim their names, reclaim their religions. They didn't so much want to be a part of, to be so-called American. We have those. We have lots of those who just want to be, I just want in. I just want to be a good American. I just want to, but then you also have those who just wanted to be good Africans. I was African when you brought me here. I want to be African now. And if whether or not I really ever get to see the soil of Africa where you drug me from, I still want to reestablish my customs, my traditions, my practices, and or create new ones for myself, not adapt to yours. So I guess it's where you draw the line when you say my ancestors. I guess it's where which ancestors you're talking about, because our ancestors were diverse and we came from different places. Some came from West Africa. Some came from South Africa. Some came from we came from different tribes, different nations, different religions, different ideologies. Which ancestors? And I go back to the ancestors who wanted liberation. Some of our people today, our contemporaries, they don't want liberation. They want participation. They don't want to end oppression. They just tired of being among the oppressed. Some of them don't want a table of their own. They just want a seat at the table of the oppressor so they don't feel left out. And I'm afraid to say that I think that's the majority or a very significant amount of us who just want in. So they see the vote as, when you talk about people who only see the vote, well, voting got us actually, when you ain't going to hear this a lot, voting got us here. It ain't. Don't blame the non-voters. Don't blame the non-voters. It wasn't 77 million non-voters that got the orange man in office. They didn't go check the non-ballots and count the non-ballots and say, oh, he got more non-ballots for him than he got non-ballots against him. Don't be ridiculous. Nathaniel Lee filling in for Brother Michael Kord. But listen, I think I already told you, I'm president and founder of the Dana Carter, aka Dana Data Fan Club. And as such, I am pleased to announce the fact that we have Sister Dana Carter here right now. So I'm going to pass the mic over, as it is my honor to do. Sister Dana, greetings to you.
5: Hello, everyone. What a day it has been. It is my pleasure to be here with you all a little early. Hello, Brother Nate. How are you? Oh, my music is on.
0: Your
5: I hear it. You can turn it up.

0: Well, ladies and gentlemen, boys and girls, and all my non-binary individuals out there, it has been quite a week in Philly education. I typically come on at 2:30, so people aren't tuning in until 2:30 because that's when they're expecting me to come on. So I'm going to talk about some attack stuff in the beginning, and then I just have to get right into the meat and potatoes about what happened this week with the school district of Philadelphia. So let us first start off with some positive news about attack. So, Avenging the Ancestors Coalition, we're having our monthly meeting this Monday, May 4th. May the 4th be with you to all my Trekkies. May 4th at 6:30 p.m. If you would like to join our meeting and you haven't received, if you would like to join our meeting and you are on our contact list, please check your spam folder. I send the meeting invitations out to whatever email address you gave us. So please check your spam folder, because oftentimes people send me messages during the meeting saying, hey, I need the link. You didn't send me the link. And then I will just go and take a screenshot of the email that I sent them a week before with the link. So please make sure you check all folders before sending me a message asking me for the link. But if you are not on our contact list and you would like to join our next meeting, please email me at attack@avengingtheancestors.gmail.com, and I will give you the link to join our meeting, which will be on Monday. I'm sitting here smiling just because I'm smiling at the upcoming conversations we're about to have about the School District of Philadelphia craziness that went on this week. So if you are anywhere near anybody else, tell them to call their friend and tell their friend to call a friend and tune in so I can catch everybody up to speed about what happened this week with the School District of Philadelphia. Anyway, getting back to attack news. So our meeting is on Monday at 6:30. Please join us to hear important updates. As you all know, attack has filed a motion to intervene. So that means that attack is also a party in the city's lawsuit against the Trump administration. Because prior to, we just had an amicus brief. We were a friend of the court, which means that we filed a brief in support of the city's lawsuit. But now we are our own party in this lawsuit, in addition to the city. So we hope to get some progress with that very soon. I would just like to give a big shout out. I think we have to go to a break in a few minutes, but before that, I would like to give a big shout out to Councilmember Cindy Bass. Councilmember Bass sponsored a bill that was passed. It was a resolution, sorry, that was passed naming May 21st as ONA or Only Judge Day. So big shout out to Councilmember Cindy Bass. Big shout out to Cindy Bass and City Council. I am sure that the resolution passed unanimously. And so now it is official in Philadelphia that May 21st is now Cindy Bass Day. Cindy Bass Day. On the Judge Day. As you all know, attack has for the past 20 years or so. Oh, it's time for a break. Thank you for coming on, Brother Nate, because I just would have kept talking on and on and on. It's time for our break. We'll be back with Education Conversations on WURD.
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2: John, are you okay? Why are you so out of breath?
3: Bruh, I was not ready for sprints today.
2: Come on, man. This is light work. One more lap, and I've got a reward for you.
3: Hold up. Is that what I think it is?
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0: Welcome back, WURD listeners, to Education Conversations with Brother Nate and Dana Carter. Mr. Carter will be logging on soon, which is why I'm trying to not get into School District of Philadelphia stuff, because I just want to be able to flow. But it's okay. We'll see. We'll see if he's able to make it. He had a number of things to do today. As a matter of fact, speaking of a tech, Mr. Carter is being honored today by an organization. I'm not really sure if I should say the organization, because Mr. Carter has stalkers, and sometimes people just pop up in places, but he is being honored, I promise you. He is being honored by an amazing organization in Philadelphia. If he wants to share the organization, then he will when he comes on. He's being honored as well as the TAC. He's actually receiving the Cecil B. Moore Award this evening, so I'm sure he's getting prepared in addition to what he had to do earlier on today. So hopefully he'll be logging in soon, but if not, don't worry, Mr. Court, if you're listening, I'm going to hold it down for you. All right, so getting back to what I was saying, Councilmember Cindy Bass sponsored a resolution to recognize May 21st as ONA, or Only Judge Day. And as we know, she is one of the 9 African descendants who was enslaved by President George Washington, and she escaped. And she was able to escape, and she lived a happy life. I believe she outlived George Washington. And yeah, she did, because he died still angry at the fact that he never was able to get her back. So that is definitely a day that we want to recognize. I believe for the past 20 years, ATTAC has held events at the President's House Slavery Memorial to recognize ONA Judge, and this year will be no different. So if Mr. Core comes on, he'll give you the particulars, but if not, I'm sure that he will go in detail about it next week. But ATTAC once again is having their day to recognize ONA Judge, which is now an official ONA Judge Day, and that will be held May 21st. I believe the time is 3:30 p.m. If I'm not correct, I'm sure he'll correct me when he comes on or on the Facebook live stream. But it is, I believe it's at 3:30 p.m. on May 21st at the President's House Slavery Memorial. So please join ATTAC for that celebration. All right, so I think that's all that I have to cover for ATTAC stuff that I can remember. And you know what it is also is the thing that's on the front of my brain is the craziness that went on with the School District of Philadelphia this past week. Brother, well, Nate, is it something that you want to share? Because you're on mute and I see you talking.
1: I'm on mute. I see I'm on mute. Yeah.
0: No, but now you're
1: can
0: not.
1: You, can you hear me now? Great. Because yeah. I was wondering if, since you do have a couple of minutes, if we do have a caller on the line that I believe wants to ask you a question. Would you like to take a question?
0: Sure.
1: I'm going to interpret that as a...
0: we'll see how this goes. Yes. Let's see who it is.
1: Okay, we can go to the caller.
2: Hey,
1: good afternoon to you. Greetings.
2: Hey, Black Rising. Assalamu alaikum.
1: Wa alaikum assalam.
2: Peace.
1: Peace.
2: Yeah, Matum. And New Nazi Germany, by way of Nice Town, the only town. Yeah, New Nazi Germany, a.k.a. New Jersey.
1: Mm-hmm.
2: And many, many years ago, I heard a sister named Dana say that all the struggles we went through in the late 60s, early 70s to get African history in the schools in Philadelphia, that they did go out and get the books, but she found those books around 2011, somewhere around there, 2010. Hidden in a closet, collecting dust. And I kind of mentioned it to Brother X, and I don't think it was clear what I was trying to find out. Like, would you know if those books were ever put into the curriculum? Is African history being taught properly in the schools in Philadelphia as we envisioned 40, 50 years ago?
0: Mm-hmm. That is an amazing question. So I think that there are a few things going on. because I did find a bunch of School District of Philadelphia curriculum in a closet that wasn't used for 3 years, but that wasn't the African American history curriculum. And I don't believe that I was on the show that long ago or involved in advocacy. So you might be confusing two different things that I talked about. The School District of Philadelphia has an African American history requirement. You have to take African American history. I believe it's in the 12th grade. And that has been, I believe, for the past, maybe since around 2011, 2012, I have to get that year. The School District of Philadelphia's current director of social studies, Ishmael Jimenez. So, about the African American history curriculum, yes, they do have it. Yes, it is taught. One of my issues with it, with the not actually with the curriculum, one of my issues with the requirement is the fact that you don't have to have a degree in African American history. You don't have to take one African American history class in order to be a certified history teacher in the state of Pennsylvania or probably anywhere. And the issue with that is that you have people who are straight up racist, right? Who are social studies teachers in the School District of Philadelphia, and those social studies or history teachers are the individuals who teach African American history. So it is a requirement, but in my opinion, we don't really have the individuals who are well versed enough in order to teach it. But when it is taught, it is an amazing course. The African American history teachers that I know in the School District of Philadelphia are the top teachers in the district. So I think that that is something to be said. But yes, the school district does have a African American history requirement. Yes, the School District of Philadelphia needs to do more professional development as it relates to training those individuals who teach African American history. Yes, the School District of Philadelphia seems to be allowing Ishmael Jimenez to be harassed by outside groups. Therefore, I don't know what's public knowledge or, you know, what I heard through the grapevine, but I do know that Ishmael has not been able to operate in his position since around October due to outside pressure from documented racist groups. And unfortunately, as was the situation with Keziah Ridgeway, it seems in some instances the School District of Philadelphia capitulates to the racist requests by outside individuals who have been after him since he got into that position and before, because of how they feel about African American history being taught, the true history being taught in School District of Philadelphia schools. So I hope I answered your question. Yes, there is an African American history curriculum. Yes, we support the curriculum, but we also want Ishmael Jimenez back at the head of social studies in the School District of Philadelphia so he can continue to train those teachers who are teaching African American history and continue to develop a curriculum that is appropriate for the children in School District of Philadelphia schools. So shout out to Ish and all those out there who are teaching true versions of American history, because we know that Black history is American history. All right, so there's that. Let's get on to what happened with the School District of Philadelphia this week. All right, so I'm sure you all have seen in the news that the school board has passed the facilities plan that will lead to the closure of 17 School District of Philadelphia schools. Prior to the 17 schools, we initially know that it was 20 schools that the School District of Philadelphia proposed to close or merge or co-locate. Though that list of 20 got dwindled down to 17. But remember what I told you all before about the Target sale. Sometimes companies will increase prices before a sale to make it seem like you all are getting a deal, but you're not getting any.

I don't believe they're listening to the community. I believe that the school board and all those involved in this particular process, they are being influenced by one individual. And we will get to the meat and potatoes of that. All right. So the school board meeting was on Thursday. Let's just go on what happened in the beginning of the day. In the beginning of the day, there was a press conference with, I believe, 9 council members. I know Harity was there. Isaiah Thomas was there. If Kendra Brooks wasn't there, she was there in spirit, but she probably was there. I know that Nick was there. Nina was there. So there were a number of not only city council members, but other community leaders and union leaders who were there at that press conference. And Isaiah Thomas got on the mic and he said, listen, we are calling for civil disobedience. We want you to go to the school board meeting. We want you to disrupt the school board meeting. We want everybody who has the ability to contact the school board to voice your displeasure about this school closure plan. And let me tell you something. That man is definitely, you know what they say, put your money where your mouth is. He is the definition of that. Because when the school board meeting started, I'm listening to the school board meeting. I didn't go. I should have went. Of all school board meetings to miss, I can't believe I missed this one. When I was listening to the school board meeting, I'm listening, and in the background, I'm like, is that Curtis Jones? Curtis Jones Jr. is at the school board meeting tearing it up. Now, you know Curtis Jones Jr., not that he's a meek person, but he's very measured in his approach. Like, you really don't see him out there in the streets cutting up. But this particular issue, he was at that press conference, he was at the school board meeting, and he was front and center yelling at those school board members. So that's what I saw first. So then I'm hearing somebody else in the background, and I'm like, is that Isaiah Thomas? I remember texting it to somebody who was at the board meeting. Like, is that Isaiah Thomas that I heard? All right, so this is how it happened. I'm going to give you all the 1, 2, 3 about what happened at that school board meeting and what led up to them voting for their closure of 17 School District of Philadelphia schools. All right, so what happened first was the Isaiah Thomas at the press conference. They then go to the school board meeting, which was on Thursday at around 4 o'clock. They get there, Dr. Watlington starts his presentation, and Dr. Watlington's presentation included the schools who ultimately made the closure list. So as he is going through it, he gets to me about item number 13 on his 15-point message, and Isaiah Thomas starts tearing it up in the background. Like, he is yelling. He said, no, they are booing. It's not just him, right? There were a number of city council members there. Catherine Gilmore Richardson was there as well. They were there with the intention of, I cannot forget Jamie Gaultier. They were there with the intention of shutting the vote down, right? Of shutting it down. But this, listen, school board, you know that this is why they're coming. You know that they are coming to tear it up, right? You already know that. It was a press conference. You see what was in the news over these past few days. You know that these individuals are coming to shut the meeting down. And guess what? They started at the very beginning. So in the midst of Watlington doing this thing, they Streeter says, you know what? We are shutting the meeting down. They shut the meeting down, not because of violence. Nobody was throwing things. They had this whole table in the front, like somebody was really going to come up and do something to them. And so they left the meeting. They left the school board meeting. And from what I was told, the president of the school board or somebody in the school board said, we are not going back into that room until the police come. Did you hear what I said? Did you hear me say that this person who left the ACLU to join the school board, from what I was told, either he or somebody in that school board room said, we're not going back in until the cops come. And guess what? The police sent the bike cops. Not only that, when I was around there, I saw the counterterrorism. They had the counterterrorism vans on the back street. But they sent the bike cops came into the school board, into 440 with their bikes lined up. They had the bike cops there. If you look online, I cannot remember the name of the page during when the next break, I'm gonna go. There is a police officer who pushed Rue
Landau pushed her, closed the door on her. And when they closed the door on her because she was in the door pushed her. When somebody was saying, I'm a school district of Philadelphia employee, I have all rights to be in this meeting, the police were like, I'm not even trying to hear all that.

0: I don't want to hear nothing about the Sunshine Act, and they pushed the door shut, which ultimately pushed one of the city council members. It was real nasty in there. But why do y'all have the police? Why do y'all continue to call the police on School District of Philadelphia employees and children? I have no idea why you continue to do that. So anyway, they called the cops. Cops came there. The board meeting starts again after the police arrive. So after the police arrive, these school board members are then going around giving their whole speech about if they are going to vote for or against the school closure plan. Are you with me? I hope you're paying attention. I'm trying to get this all in before the end of the show. So they are giving their whole speeches. First one was Cubbage, right? And the people in the crowd are yelling and screaming at her. She was like, can I just speak? And they let her speak. So Cubbage gives her speech. Cubbage says, I'm not voting for this plan. Next was Harper. Harper says, I agree with everything that Cubbage said, right? And Cubbage said, everything that I agree with. Now, mind you, Cubbage said that she wasn't voting for the plan. Harper says, I had to write it down. It does. Harper said of the plan that it doesn't show academic achievement. She said, when you close schools, academic achievement goes down. And until I can see a more definitive plan, it's hard for me to vote for this plan or something along those lines. So everybody started clapping because they had Harper as a no. Then we get to Whitney Jones. Whitney Jones said no, which I was surprised about because Whitney Jones was the individual who said that I am here when he voted for a charter school. I am here to carry out the agenda of the mayor. So when he voted no, I was like, wow, this is interesting. Novalis comes up. Novalis said that she was going to vote no. So this is all the pre-conversation that's going on before the actual vote. Every other school board member said that they were going to move forward with voting yes for the plan. So at that point, it is a 5-4. You need 5 in order for anything to move. They had it because they had 4 no's. It's 5-4. When Joyce Wilkerson began talking about why she supported the plan, Isaiah Thomas immediately started screaming from the audience, you are not a real board member. You don't have any voting authority. You shouldn't even be on the board. Why did he say that? I'm sure that you all know because you've been paying attention to me for the past few years. And you know that Isaiah Thomas, as well as other school city council members, they were against Joyce Wilkerson and Reginald Streeter at one time joining the school board. When Mayor Parker got elected, of course, she picked new school board members. Two of those members that she picked, Reginald Streeter and Joyce Wilkerson. I see Brother Nate back on. So when I come back, I'm going to get to the fireworks about that because it was a lot that I just said, but I didn't get to the really good part. So come back for more education conversations on WURD.
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0: Welcome back to Education Conversations on WURD. We are here on Radio Courtroom sitting in for Michael Cord, who is running from one place to another. And I'm not sure if he's going to be able to make it today, but if he does, hopefully he can give us some brief updates about what's going on in his life. All right, just getting back to what I was talking about. So now we are at the point where they are about to take their second recess because of what the board, or I should say Reginald Streeter, is considering disruption. But prior to them going to that second break, when they went to that first recess, you can hear Dr. Watlington saying to somebody, probably Reginald Streeter, who's saying they're about to recess, that I only have two left. So all of what was going on wasn't bothering Watlington. It was bothering Streeter. So then we get to this second term. So Joyce Wilkerson starts talking, and then Isaiah Thomas goes off. And I told you what he was saying. You're not a real board member. You don't have any voting authority. This is in the middle of her talking. So she stops talking, right? And so Streeter is like, you know what? We're going virtual for this meeting. What? What is going on? Nobody is cursing anybody out. Like, Isaiah Thomas is a city council person, so he definitely has the right to go up there and express the concerns of his constituents. But as a school board president, your position is to eat it, sir. You got to sit there and take that, because that is the position that you applied for. You want that mic? You got to sit there and listen to everything that comes with being in that position. And you run in every time that there's some disruption, because you did the same thing when there was Philly Educators, Philly Parents for Palestine, and they got up there and they shut down the school board meeting. You left the school board meeting because you thought that these parents of School District of Philadelphia students were going to harm you. This is outrageous, in my opinion. All right. So we get to that point. Streeter says, you know what? I'm shutting it down. We're going virtual. And if you go to a page on Instagram called Philly Educators for Equity, I'm not going to say I do or don't know the person who runs that page, but there's a page on Instagram called Philly Educators for Equity. You see Isaiah Thomas spitting fire. But looking at it out of context, you're like, why is he so upset? Because he's looking at Streeter and he's saying, this is going to be your last vote. This is your last vote. And then he just starts screaming, you're done. You're done. You're done. Right? That's because there's a camera looking at him. But what you don't see is what led up to that point. So that particular page posted the videos of what led up to the point of Councilmember Thomas screaming at Streeter. And what happened was Streeter said, we're going to recess. And then Streeter was like, you got to do what you got to do. Talking to Thomas. Start with me. This is how Streeter's talking to the city council person. And Streeter is like, you know, Streeter was sitting down and he was like, good job, brother. Great example. And he was giving him the thumbs up. Great example. Thank you, brother. So it was like Isaiah Thomas saying, you're done. And then Streeter is like, great example. And then they just kept going back and forth. It was just a bad look, in my opinion. But the worst part is at the end of when Isaiah Thomas was saying, you know, you're done to Streeter. You looked at Streeter. He was literally laughing. He was laughing at Isaiah Thomas. Listen, men and your egos, y'all got to stop, because this looks horrible. You are sitting there laughing. You are taunting this city council member, and you are wondering why he is spitting fire. So if you just look at him spitting fire, it's like, oh, wow, why is he upset? But then when you look at the other side and you see that Streeter is literally taunting the city council member to the point where other board members were holding Streeter back, probably attempting to get him out of the room, which they successfully did. So now it's pure pandemonium, right? But here's what you have to understand. In the middle of this shutdown, right? In the middle of this, between that shutdown and the vote, Isaiah Thomas goes downstairs and he's talking to individuals, supporters. There are news reporters down there. And Isaiah Thomas says, you know what? It's 4-4. I know it looks like it's 5-4, but Joyce Wilkerson doesn't have a vote because it's 4-4. Remember, I went over the people who were voting and what they said in the beginning, right? And I said it was 5-4. So he goes downstairs and said, it's going to be 4-4 because we're going to sue tomorrow because Joyce Wilkerson really doesn't have a vote. So it's not going to go through because it's going to be tied. As a matter of fact, remember, I told you they need 5 to push anything through. So if they're going to get rid of Joyce Wilkerson's vote, then it's going to be 4-4. They get to the vote. Now they switch to virtual. Here's the reason why they might have, someone might have a legitimate lawsuit against the school board for this vote because they switched to virtual. When they switched to virtual, which was still in the School District of Philadelphia building, in my opinion, they didn't give those people who had signed up to testify enough notice and said, you're going to receive a link to testify virtually. So those people, they were just calling people and they weren't online because those people were actually in the building because they came down there to testify. And when y'all switched to virtual, you didn't give them enough time to pivot. So people weren't able to see that you sent them the link or called them, even if you did. And so they didn't get the message that they were supposed to testify via Zoom. So when they took that vote, they didn't give people the opportunity to give their testimony. And that is a violation of the Sunshine Act. But getting back to the vote, guess what happened when they took the vote? Harper flipped. So instead of Harper voting no, like how she planned to do in the, she flipped and voted yes for the plan. So now the plan passes 6-3. I'm like, Isaiah, you showed your hand. I guarantee you somebody went back there and told them that Isaiah got a legitimate beef. If he sues, this might not go because it's going to be 4-4. If Joyce Wilkerson's vote. So they'd had to do some finagling, because how did Harper within 15 minutes give that whole dissertation about why this was a horrible plan and it doesn't show student achievement? And then when they get back there and it's time to vote later on after Isaiah's rant, she changes it to a yes. You change it to a yes for this plan that you said does not support academic achievement of School District of Philadelphia students. What happened? Isaiah Thomas happened. He showed his hand. This is just my opinion about what happened. Because also what you all have to understand is that I have conversations with many people, including individuals who get School District of Philadelphia contracts, or I should say school board contracts, including organizations that get school board contracts and don't do what they're supposed to do in order to get those contracts. And you know what those people said to me? Dana, we hear what you're saying, but you're not really going to be able to change what's going on, because these conversations about if they're going to approve or not approve a vote happen way before that these board members are sitting in front of you. In my opinion, although it looked like Cubbage and Novalis and Whitney Jones were against the plan, these are the tentacles. I was about to say testicles. That's why I had to pause. These are the tentacles of the mayor. They all report to her. They were appointed by the mayor. The superintendent's boss is the mayor. And this school closure plan is the agenda of the mayor. If you want to know why Isaiah Thomas and individuals and city council are so upset about this, then you haven't been paying attention to the fact that Isaiah Thomas went to the news when some goons from the mayor's office went to try to press him on an issue, right? He went, Isaiah Thomas is a church man. He went right to the news and it was published in the Inquirer. So it's not happy. It's not an amicable relationship, in my opinion. It's not an amicable relationship between Isaiah Thomas and Cheryl Parker. So, and I feel like that is also what is driving Isaiah Thomas's opposition to this particular plan. But don't get me wrong. It's a horrible plan. It's a horrible plan. Everything those school board members said, who said they weren't going to vote for it, everything they said about their concerns with the plan is 100% true. But you know what? There was no way they were going to do all of this, and they were going to spend this much time on the plan, and they were going to put all of this money into the PR and marketing and making individuals think that they were listening to them and not move forward with that plan, because then they would have had to report back to their boss, who is the mayor of the city. So go back to what I was telling you before. The school board members report to the mayor. The school board members are approved by city council, but they're appointed by the mayor. The superintendent reports to the mayor. The person who is responsible for coming up with this plan, his name is Oz Hill. He reports to the superintendent, who reports to the mayor. So in my opinion, it's just giving the impression that this is a democratic, or this is not an authoritative type of school board or school district or school operations, but it absolutely is when you look at the fact that they are there to carry out the agenda of the mayor. This person who had the ability, because it was on Harper, to really change the trajectory of what was going on that day, changed her vote when they got behind closed doors. And if you don't believe me, go look at the school board meeting and then watch the whole meeting and then see how she changed her vote at the end. This is a complete outrage. Why? Because they know the impact of a botched plan. We know the impact of a botched plan. We know that the school district of Philadelphia or the students or the city of Philadelphia is still healing from the damage that was caused by those school closures in 2012, 2013. I told you all back when those schools closed, the juvenile shootings in the city made up 6% of the overall shootings. And for the past, and since that time, that number has doubled. Juvenile shootings now make up 12%. Why? Because you're making children who had historic beefs go to school with each other and go through neighborhoods. I was reading a comment on one of those posts, and it was somebody from Germantown, and they were saying, do you know how many students dropped out of school when they learned that they had to go to Martin Luther King instead of Germantown? Although those schools are maybe 10 minutes away, it is a completely different community, a completely different neighborhood, and many of those individuals in those neighborhoods have been at war for decades. So instead of, in my opinion, taking into consideration about what the data shows, it appears that some individuals, this is my opinion, align themselves with the developers and the individuals who are interested in getting that land, and they weren't putting the children first. A board member Covered said that it shouldn't be about buildings, it should be about children. Yep, but the fix was in from the very beginning. So although this sounds good, I believe that y'all all are complicit in the miseducation of Black children. Y'all all are complicit in the death of Black children because you all voted and made sure that this plan was pushed through. And we know what happens when these plans get pushed through. Black children die. You should all be ashamed of yourselves. Ain't you on mute, Brother Nate? There you go.
1: I am. Our producer got me, though. My producer got me. Look, Dana Carter, that's why I am the founder and the president of the Dana Data Carter Fan Club. Thank you so much for a wealth of information. People are really commenting about how great and phenomenal you are, so we appreciate that.
0: Thank you for listening.
1: You are so welcome. And we're going to end this show. Thank you all for listening. Thank you all for joining us today. We're going to tune out, as Brother Mike X always tune out, and he always say, stay Black.

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1: After the Supreme Court destroyed what was left of the Voting Rights Act, black folks found ourselves in a familiar spot, stuck between a rock and a hard place. The rock is an administration that's done everything it can to tell us we're not wanted. The hard place is the notion that we ought to give up on America. Because anyone with half a brain stays away from the pain of heartbreak, avoids the strain of rejection, lets go of bad relationships, and yet here we are, sending America text messages when she clearly doesn't want to talk. But we'll do that old song and dance we've done from the time we arrived on these shores. We'll be America's conscience. We'll serve as a constant reminder. We'll call out America's nonsense and pray that this time things will be different. But we won't be begging America to come back to us. We won't be sending flowers and candy. We'll simply keep chipping away at the rock because the hard place can't hold us for long.
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2: Hello, Philadelphia. This is Chairman Omar Sabir. Tune in this Saturday from 8 a.m. to 9 a.m. for Conversations with the Commissioners. We're providing information and answering your questions about the May 19th election cycle. 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
5: Hi, I'm Kim Holderness.
6: And I am Penn Holderness.
5: And we're here to remind you to get your cancer screenings.
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5: Okay, so seriously, Penn, if there is something, early detection can make all the difference.
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5: Because early detection equals better outcomes.
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1: It is time for Love Languages. I want to welcome back into the show super producer Niall and our resident French teacher, Mr. Ben.
2: Bonjour.
1: Tinsley. Bonjour, Ben.
2: Bonjour. Bonjour. Ça va, tu?
1: Ça va bien et toi?
2: Ça va très bien, merci. Et Niall, bonjour Niall.
3: Bonjour Ben, bonjour.
2: Bonjour, ça va Niall?
3: Oui.
2: Excellent, excellent. It's good to see y'all.
1: Good to Likewise. See you too. Want to say hello to our folks who are checking us out, by the way, on social media. There are people who are joining us. Jacqueline Jean is here also.
2: Bonjour,
1: we
2: Jacqueline.
1: Have, yes, Raphael. Bonjour, Taranda. And bonjour, everyone else who I can't see right now. But either way, welcome. So one of the things I absolutely love about this segment, Ben, is that not only do you give us the language lesson, you tell us about different places around the world that speak the language so we can get familiar. So where in the world are we traveling today?
2: Oui, tout à fait. Today we're headed to the Indian Ocean, to the island of La Réunion. La Réunion, or Reunion Island.
1: Mm.
2: La Réunion is an overseas department of France, just like Martinique and Guadeloupe, which we've spoken about before. But geographically, it's located off the east coast of Africa, so near Madagascar. Because of this, the island has a really unique cultural mix. The population includes people with roots in Africa, Madagascar, India, China, and Europe. The diversity shows up in everything from food, religion, music, and daily life. Historically, La Réunion was shaped by colonization and the movement of enslaved and indentured laborers from different parts of the world. So today, identity on the island is deeply multicultural and layered. When it comes to language, French is the official language used in schools and government, but many people also speak Reunion Creole, which developed over time from French mixed with African and Asian linguistic influences. So, just like we've seen in other places, people in La Réunion move between languages depending on context, formal versus informal, school versus home, public versus personal, and so on and so forth. Culturally, the island is known for music, especially a style called maloya, which has roots in African traditions and was historically used as a form of resistance and expression. So La Réunion is a powerful example of how language, identity, and history all come together and how culture is shaped by movement, connection, and resilience.
1: Absolutely love it. And I am not familiar with La Réunion, so I need to do some more research. I'm going to go down a little bit of a rabbit hole to find out more.
2: Oh, yeah. You get on Google Maps, you'll be there all day. You know, it's like right on the other side of Madagascar. Madagascar is like off the East Coast. It's like a couple other islands around in that area, but it's got a really rich history and some dope cultural practices and products that come out of it.
1: Ooh, absolutely love it. Well, thank you for putting us on with that bit of info. And now it's time for class. All right, folks, let's get ready. If you've been practicing with us for the last several weeks, then hopefully you are building on what Ben has been providing us. And let's get into it. What are we learning?
2: Yeah, excellent, excellent. Bon, on commence. Let's get started. So today we're going to talk about very simple structure that, again, is high frequency and something that helps us to communicate, to express what is going on in our worlds, right? So today we're focusing on the expression je peux. Let me hear y'all say je peux.
3: Je peux.
2: And je ne peux pas.
3: Je ne peux pas.
2: Je peux means I can. So that's anytime you're expressing things that you're able to do or things that you're not able to do. Je ne peux pas means I cannot. One more time, let me hear y'all say je peux.
3: Je ne peux.
2: Je ne peux pas.
3: Je ne peux pas.
2: Y'all are, yo, la prononciation, c'est excellent. C'était excellent. Bon, so as always, I got a handful of things and I'm going to ask y'all if it's something that you can do or whatever, or if it's something that you just can't. All right? Okay. And so vous allez me dire oui, je peux, ou non, je ne peux pas.
1: Oui.
2: Alors, numéro un. 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
3: 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Yeah.
2: Yeah, no, you're good, you're good, you're good. 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
1: Un
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1: Peu aussi.
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1: Oui, j'aime jouer le piano.
2: 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Alors, moi aussi, j'aime jouer et je peux jouer un peu. 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Oui ou non?
3: Non, je ne peux pas jouer pionner.
2: Jouer du piano. Listen, I understand what you're saying. That's the most important right there. Donc, tu ne peux pas jouer du piano, mais moi et Tiff, on peut jouer un peu. 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Tu aimes, tu aimes le piano?
3: Oui, tu aimes le piano.
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2: 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Je peux means I can. Mm-hmm. Je ne peux pas means I cannot. Or I am able to, or I am not able to. And so we walked through. Now, il peut parler français. 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Pas encore, not yet. I'm gonna get there one day. Et cuisiner bien. 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Excellent. Jouer du piano, which was another one, I snuck in a word there, which y'all were able to deduce from the context what it meant. Jouer du piano. Tiff, what did jouer mean?
1: To play.
2: To play, there we go. See, it's about being able to get the meaning, even if we're coming upon words that we didn't study beforehand or whatever, you still can gather meaning from it. So, moi, je peux jouer un peu, et Tiff aussi, elle peut jouer du piano, mais non, il ne joue pas encore, not yet. Il ne joue pas encore du piano. Et enfin, and last but not least, jouer de la guitare. Jouer de la guitare. Moi, je peux jouer de la guitare. Tiff, pas encore, not yet. Elle ne peut pas encore jouer de la guitare. Et Nal aussi ne peut pas encore jouer de la guitare. So, je peux, je ne peux pas. We had parlé, we had cuisiné, which was another one we were able to do some meaning from, and jouer, to play. And then, of course, I'm sorry, I'm rambling, but y'all got me started.
1: It's okay.
2: And then piano and guitar are two words that we call cognates. Now, you'll probably know what cognates means, but cognates are words that look and sound similar from one language to another. Mm. And fortunately, between English and French, there's a decent amount of cognates, even more between like Spanish and French. So if you have a background in any one of those languages, there's a decent amount of times that you'll be able to gather meaning from something because it looks and sounds similar. There's other languages like Japanese where there's way fewer cognates, yeah, so we can't rely on that as much. And then we also have in French what they call the faux amis, false friends. So it might look like a word, like attendre. Attendre looks like attend, mm-hmm. but it actually means to wait. So it looks like something in English, but you got to be careful because it actually means something else in French.
1: Okay. Okay, so when you think about, a word like adapté.
2: Adapté.
1: No, arrêté.
2: Arrêté. Yeah. Arrêté. Yeah.
1: Which looks like arrest.
2: Yeah.
1: So that means to...
2: So in context, it can mean to arrest, right? To get arrested. Tu te fais arrêter. You got arrested by the police. Fortunately, that's not a context I've had to deal with personally too much, but it also means to stop, right? And like when you think cardiac arrest, it's your heart stopping or to stop at a street sign, to just stop doing something. So tu arrêtes. So there are like situations where the context kind of can mean the same thing, but then
1: another context. So could you, if you know... Like, if you're good with your synonyms in English, would you be able to deduce certain words just because you're like, it sounds like a synonym for...
2: Totally.
1: Whatever.
2: Totally. Yeah, 100%. And I'll go a step further, too. So I spent my 10th grade year in France as an exchange student. Mm-hmm. And that's where I, like, picked up the bulk of my language. And then I came back and took the SAT. And the vocab part of the SAT, there were so many terms that I was able to understand because it looked like a more common word in French, right? So, and of course, I can't think of examples right now.
1: Right,
2: there were so many words that, like, in English, you may not say that all the time. Here's one, améliorer. Améliorer, to ameliorate. So I remember seeing the word ameliorate, which means to get better or improve. Mm-hmm. But améliorer is a pretty common word in French. But when I saw it in English, I had never seen that in English before, but I was able to deduce some meaning because it looked a lot like a word I've been using for the last year.
1: Nice!
2: Yeah.
1: I wish that had the same effect on me with my SAT. Because I was an exchange student in my 11th grade year to France.
2: Oh, I didn't know that.
1: I was, but you know, it's been 40 years. I lost most of the language. I haven't spoken in a very long time.
2: Wow, I didn't realize that.
1: I was an exchange student in Dole, France.
3: Okay, Tiff.
2: Okay.
3: Yeah, that's international with it.
2: Yeah, you
1: know. International. But yeah, so I didn't make that connection on my SATs at all. I wish I had.
2: There's a handful of things that helped me out.
1: That is super awesome. Well, I know there's some people who are like, yo, I really want to go a little deeper down the rabbit hole of learning language, mastering at least one other language. And if they choose French, they should choose you. How can they find out more about your teachings?
2: Absolutely. If you are enjoying learning French like this and want to go a little bit deeper, you can find me at afrofranco.com/learn, where I offer virtual classes and private lessons, all focused on helping you actually communicate. 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
1: Love it, love it, love it. Ben Tinsley, thank you so much for joining us today, for being our resident French teacher for the Love Languages segment. We appreciate you.
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4: Karen Smith is a percussionist, a playwright, a director, a producer, and a poet. She's a New York native, a transplant, Philadelphia transplant. She's the founder and lead of two musical collectives, the Karen Smith Experience and Sisters Laying Down Hands. And let me tell you, if you've never experienced her in person, she does lay down hands. She is also the proud recipient of the 2023 Pew Fellowship Grant from the Pew Center for Arts and Heritage, recognizing her bold and innovative contributions to the arts. Karen shares and creates space. You trust her rhythm. You trust her vibe. I've had the absolute pleasure of seeing her, but also booking her for my scholarship recipients last year. And I asked her to come back again this year because it is that magical. And she keeps the lineage and history of who we are every day, every time she touches the drums. Welcome to Soulful Sunrise and good morning. How are you?
5: I'm great. How you doing? I hope you can hear me.
4: I'm good. It's good to see you.
5: I'm listening to the Michael Jackson because I'm a fan of the Jackson 5. So,
4: let's just get into it.
5: With you.
4: Girl, yes. Yeah. So first of all, what is your word of the day? You know, we do this stuff with words. So our words so far to set the tone, the Soulful Sunrisers and myself and Fahim, our words are heal, uplift, move, wonderful, peace, awe, outstanding, and focus. What is your word of the day?
5: Rhythm.
4: Which is... Yes, girl, the heartbeat. Yes, and that is what you provide every day and always with a joyful smile. So, you know, so the Soulful Sunrise, Julie is saying she saw the 2009 concert documentary that captured Michael Jackson, his sensuality. And Sis Margaret says that in the movie, Michael, her favorite part was my favorite part where they captured Motown 25 and he was moonwalking. And at the end, when he announced the concert with his brothers and he said no to Joe. And, you know, people are saying there's so much to say, there's so much to feel. Did you see the movie, Karen?
5: I haven't seen the movie yet, but I do remember the 1983 that concert that they had. The celebration of Motown. I remember watching it on television.
4: With popcorn.
5: We just started screaming.
4: You know what? That is it. I think
5: we just started screaming.
4: We have never experienced that before. Everything, the artistry, the man, the transformation, but also life, right? And I want to get into that. Your work, the intersection, you talk about rhythm, the drums. Now, we're going into May. The country, the world, us, we are grappling with so many things in real time. We are hurting. And I think that's why this movie is so special, because it gave us something to celebrate and to get that noise out of our head. Talk to us about the Karen Smith Experience, because you have so many projects coming up. And Karen, you have this uncanny gift of transforming a room. How do you do that?
5: I think I allow the drums to touch our heart as well as touch our ancestors, to bring all that history into our space and actually just wake up our memories for what we are as people, you know, as Black people, as people of color, as people, period. Because I've seen it transform all kinds of people. So I think it's the drum. I give the drums a lot of credit. And the ancestors helped me with, you know, bringing that magic that's needed, that awakening. I think it brings an awakening, period. And
4: does that do that for you?
5: Awoke.
4: Yeah.
5: You know, at some point in their life when they feel like they've been sleeping through a lot of the things that's been going on. It's like sometimes you just want to shut down and it'll await you, you know, to keep moving forward. Get that heartbeat to like stimulate and go forward no matter what's going on. That's been our legacy, period. It's like no matter what's been going on, which we've been through a lot, because we didn't come over here on the Royal Caribbean.
4: You know what? Talk about it.
5: That's right. So, you know, we have no choice but to keep going forward. That's what they showed us.
4: So when I hear you play and when people hear you experience, it's not even play, it's an experience.
5: Experience.
4: I know how I feel. I do feel transformed. I do feel healed. I do feel possibilities. Does it do the same for you?
5: Yes.
4: Playing the drums?
5: Yes, because I tell people all the time, it's almost like I go into a trance. I hit the initial beat or initial rhythm start, but the rest is like a blur. So I'm so glad for footage and the response from people, because I don't always know what happens. I know I am too lifted. I know I'm too moved by what's happening. And it's almost like I'm not a part of it anymore.
4: I know that.
5: I'm being used, but I'm not really a part of it anymore. I'm allowed to spread.
4: Yeah.
5: The healing that's needed.
4: It's weird, because listening to you say that, that's what happens to me when I teach yoga and I offer that. Mm-hmm. I leave my body.
5: Yeah, you do.
4: You know, I close my eyes. And yes. When people say, oh, I saw this happen, I haven't seen it yet. Because in order for me to get on that ride with you, I got to be on that ride with you.
5: Yeah.
4: So I get what you're saying. The nervous system these days is up, down, up, down, up, down, up, down.
5: You're right about that.
4: Right, right. It's like, I feel good. No, I don't. I feel great. No, I don't. But when we hear the drums, it settles us. Talk to us if you can play a little something for the nervous system this morning, for those who are on their way trying to piece things together. You know, some things didn't turn right, or they made a U-turn when they should have made a left turn. And that's all of us these days, right? Trying to keep all the colors in the crayon box.
5: Yes, it is. I think we're just not ready for the unexpected. We just want it to be just like this.
4: Yeah.
5: And life constantly tells you it's not like this. It's like this. It's like that. It's, you know, it does what it does. And you just have to be ready for it.
4: So what do we do? Like, how do we get ready?
5: I think you did some things with the breathing one.
4: Yeah. Oh, definitely. I can't do it without. Oh, my God.
5: You have to breathe, you know, take this moment to stretch. If you're sitting in traffic, take this moment to stretch.
4: Yeah.
5: You know, and soak in something else, you know, don't focus on the immediate. But I can give some sounds to kind of.
4: Yeah, girl, give some sound. If I was a videographer and I could spotlight you and just make it be you and take me out, my heart would jump for joy.
5: You said to me, can you follow me around with that?
4: Oh, you know what? Yes. You know, I work in the schools and I do the wellness portion of the programming. And when I tell you, these young students, if they had drums in their lives, they wouldn't need devices. They wouldn't need devices.
5: No, they wouldn't need devices.
4: You know?
5: I started them young too, so I'm working in daycare. So
4: God, please do. Yeah, they need it.
5: They need it because they will be on the phone even at daycare.
4: At that age, and video games, like they're like, Miss Karen, I didn't go to bed till 3 a.m.
5: Yeah.
4: And I'm like, why didn't you go to bed 3 a.m.? I was playing video games. Yeah. I was like, oh, can I get, and they just want hugs and social connection. Mm-hmm. So what are you going to play for us this morning as our Soulful Sunrisers are getting ready? Some of them are at work. They're driving the bus. They're picking up. They're getting dressed. We're here. We're working. Can you bless us with something to reset our nervous system?
5: Sure. So I have a few different sounds here. Believe it or not, this little, cute little steel tongue drum is going to start it off, and I'm going to take it from there.
4: And now, where's that drum from? That's just a regular drum. It's not from the motherland.
5: Not technically from the motherland, but it's been derived from a few things. But originally, to be honest with you, it was a steel drum, the one, the Caribbean drum.
4: You know, I know all about that.
5: That kind of started all this making of this kind of drum.
4: Yeah.
5: It's been derived from a few things, and they even have it in different sizes now. It's called a steel tongue drum.
4: Oh, steel tongue. You know, I'm happy you said that, because something about, like, the steel pan, when, you know, growing up in Jamaica, we would always have the steel, we call them steel pans, steel drums.
5: Yeah, right.
4: And when you hear them, it's like the melody, it creates this harmony.
5: And it makes you have to move. You know?
4: You have to dance.
5: Exactly.
4: I've never seen someone
5: have joy.
4: Joy.
5: It touches joy.
4: I've never seen someone hear drums and have a frown. I've never witnessed somebody, they come in like this, and then the drums come on and they're smiling.
5: I agree.
4: Bless us, Karen. Bless us, Karen Smith Experience, please.

0: Yes, the one and only. People are saying, I love to hear the drums. Yeah. It's happy music to my ears, you know. Yes. And the thing about the drums, we don't have to worry about Facebook kicking us off. This is original music. There's no copyright. Right.
1: Never had it yet.
0: We don't have to worry about that. That is the beauty of it. It makes you feel amazing. And spoiler alert, Karen and I, the Karens, we are coming together for International Yoga Day, which is in June, the end of June. We talked about a May Day, but we were rushing it. It's going to be yoga and drums in Philadelphia. Yoga and drums. Karen and Karen. What?
1: K and K.
0: K and K. We're not going to add another K.
1: No.
0: Just two Ks.
1: That's it. That's
0: the experience of the drums to your body, resetting your nervous system as you stretch and move on a chair, on a mat, on a wall. Yes, we are doing that. So Mr. Walter said, good morning, dedicating the Michael Jackson song, Human Nature, to Sister Phyllis Williams. Okay.
1: Human Nature, right.
0: Fahim, if we could do Human Nature on the second part. Karen, is there a favorite Michael Jackson song that you have?
1: In fact, this Saturday, I'm at the Mount Airy.
0: Yes, talk about that. Yeah. And your film dedicated to Sister Sanchez. Yeah. Go ahead.
1: So this Saturday, we'll hear Michael Jackson's song, I Can't Help It, because that's one of my favorites. And we do it in a kind of a little more jazzy-ish, too. So the trio that I have, and that'll be happening this Saturday at 2:50 is our performance.
0: Where's the address?
1: That's one of my favorite songs of Michael Jackson, I Can't Help It.
0: Can't Help It. Yes, I love that. Isn't that from Off the Wall?
1: Yeah, that's stuff off.
0: That's one of my favorite.
1: That's still my favorite album. The whole album I love.
0: Everything from cover to cover, right? Yeah. Every song. But I also feel Off the Wall is where he tapped a lot into his soul. And, you know, he was becoming a man. He was in his manhood. So all this, like, music that he had in his ears.
1: You
0: hear it in Off the Wall. Thrill is amazing, but Off the Wall, is some soulful stuff, right?
1: He really had.
0: Oh my God.
1: Amazing collaboration he had.
0: Yes. I'm like, I could jam to Blame It on the Boogie. I want to rock with you. But Blame It on the Boogie is my jam.
1: I love that. Oh my gosh.
0: Karen says, steel pan drum learned of today. Sound like an instrument used in earth, wind, and fire. Yes.
1: I love that. The kalimba is very similar. There's a similar sound to it.
0: Yes. Talk about that. Earth, wind, and fire. You know, another architect of music, like way ahead of the times.
1: Way ahead.
0: Maurice White incorporated so much from the diaspora, but also the elements of life, earth, wind, fire, right?
1: Yes.
0: So much that was healing music when you think of it. You know, you could never, if you ever gone to or went to Earth, Wind, and Fire, you heard the drums, you heard the percussion, you heard the guitar. There were so many layers of instrumentation we don't hear anymore.
1: Yep.
0: It's like, hit the track.
1: Yeah.
0: And there's nothing wrong with that. But if you're going to charge me $250, you better learn to play an instrument. What do you want to play now and take us into commercial?
1: I've got a little djembe that's very powerful.
0: Yes, that is, now that's from the motherland.
1: That is from the motherland.
0: Talk to us about the power of that and how it declared what was happening in the town to watch out for the birth, the announcement.
1: Everything. This was the original satellite. This was the cell phone. This was the tower. If you heard that drum, something was happening. It was harvest season. It was a marriage happening. It was someone has transitioned. Something was going on. It was a need to celebrate. There was a need to, you know, chill out. There was a need to, the rain was coming, monsoon, something. This was the communicator. So, you know, you heard the drum in every situation. You know?
0: Yes.
1: Yes. The drum. This is the djembe. I'll play a little bit.
0: Yes. You know what? Don't play it yet, because we're going to go to commercial. And I'm thinking, for the djembe, when we get back, nothing like planking and having the djembe beat on your back.
1: Ah.
0: Word up. So, okay, you were talking about, you're going to play the djembe for us. We are going to...

0: that was beautiful. Oh my God, Kay. Ooh. Cherie says, I want to see more. Oh, okay. Dance move. They're like djembe drums from Africa, defined as alpha rhythm roots instrument. Miss Julie says, yes.
1: Aaron,
0: yes, right? Thank you. Miss Julie be putting the history of history. Let me tell you. Don't mess with Miss Julie.
1: You need to follow me around.
0: Right? I'm telling you, whenever we have a guest, she's like putting information in real time. I'm like, wow. So talk about your offering. You have a film. It's your homage, your love letter to the queen, the poet, the one and only trailblazer, Sister Sonia Sanchez. Talk to us about that.
1: Last year, I received the Black Music City grant, and the project was based on the CD that she did in 2004, The Full Moon of Sonia. And so my play on it was, well, I'll create an open mic of all that work that's on there with different poets presenting and record it with live music. We had live musicians, of course, mm-hmm. one of them being me, and we filmed it up here in Germantown area at a cafe, and that was really a year ago. And since then, I've been showing it at different places to build an audience, and also to offer, let people know about the different places that exist here in Philadelphia. So. And sort of like a fundraiser, because it was a free will offering. So, you know, wherever it's shown, you know, most of the money would go towards that organization or the space itself, and to keep the film going to the next spot. So it has some dates coming up that's being confirmed for the fall to be at Roberson House, and Philly Cam is going to do something with it, as well as Arcadia University. So I'll keep you posted on that. But I have a website which is constantly updated, KarenSmithDrums.com. And that would also let you know when it's coming up as well.
0: But you also tour all year long, especially summer festivals coming out, spring festivals. You know, you gave us the upcoming date, which is May 15th.
1: May 2nd. This coming Saturday,
0: May 2nd.
1: Not every day, yeah.
0: So many different things. And does that well you up? Like, is there ever a time when you talk about wellness where you're like, no, don't book me, I can't? You know, because sometimes I feel like it's feast or famine. Do you ever?
1: It is like that. It's feast or famine, and I've been very fortunate to have this run of 15 years of.
0: Yes, we salute you. Where's the applause button, Fahim? 15 years.
1: Straight, like really, once it connected, that.
0: Wow, that's the gift, though.
1: Thank you. So I think everything helps. Every step that I take, everything becomes another domino effect, another word of mouth, you know, working.
0: And seeing you on TV recently, like, it was just like so beautiful, you know, knowing putting yourself out there is not easy. It's really not.
1: It really isn't.
0: It's not, especially when you are the person doing that. But a lot of the stuff is happening to you organically because word of mouth. Word of mouth is the most beautiful PR campaign
1: that you can get. You got that right.
0: People don't realize that. Like, you could pay someone. You could pay, back in the days, you could pay me to do that. Mm-hmm. But when I was building a campaign, we had to take it to the people first.
1: Yeah.
0: The streets.
1: Yeah, exactly.
0: They're

0: in the campaign.
1: They really
0: know?
1: Are.
0: They're the foot soldiers. If they say you are the one, then you are the one.
1: Yes.
0: And people don't realize that you can't create magic.
1: Nope.
0: The folks do that for you. And
1: yes.
0: So
1: they
0: happy.
1: Lie.
0: Yes.
1: The audience does not lie at all.
0: They will rip you and love you at the same time. And
1: I that's play why, in the street, so I
0: yes.
1: know audience do not lie.
0: Because that's the pulse. That's the rhythm you were talking. And that's why I'm so excited that you and I are coming together for that
1: Me
0: offering
1: too.
0: Of a day of healing, of, you know, drumming and movement. The two go hand in hand, and sometimes we think it's complicated. It's really not.
1: No.
0: You move. Miss Cherise says, Karen, keep on drumming. She's also saying that she was talking about how much she enjoyed the moves of Michael Jackson, the different dancing. Miss
1: mm-hmm.
0: Julie says, a tribute to the poetry of Sister Sonia Sanchez. First heard her poetry with the djembe drums, accompanied at the Joseph Coleman Library in Germantown. Sister Sanchez, you always have to say sister or queen,
1: yeah,
0: but
1: I know, right?
0: You know, the reverence of that. And we did an essence, like, I feel like I need to do a collection of stories, because Jill Scott's first album, we did a photo shoot with Essence magazine that was a cover for Jill. But what we did, Jill wanted Sonia Sanchez, Sister Sanchez, in the magazine. So that was my first time meeting her, and I was so nervous. And the first thing she said was, hello, my sister.
1: Yeah, that's her.
0: I was like, melted like popcorn. Hello, my sister.
1: And that's all she does.
0: Right?
1: That's it.
0: And that was all you needed. So if you look, there is the first Essence cover. You will see inside Miss Jill and Queen Sonia Sanchez. And it was, so, hello, my sister. And that's all I needed, right? Everything was like, and she was like, and where are your people from? Ah. Sis Margaret says, the story. Another amazing show. Karen and Karen, first time hearing of your rich talent. Thank you. Peace and blessings for a wonderful weekend. Mount Airy Day. Yes. And a little bit of Human Nature for Mr. Walter, please, Fahim.
1: Please play that.

0: Ooh, chills, chills, Karen. Ah, I'm telling you, Karen, what do you want to leave us with today as we close out Soulful Sunrise on Monday? God is so good. I couldn't think of a better gift than having you on today.
1: Let me start off your Monday. Let's start off your
0: Wednesday. Oh, I love you.
1: Why not the drums?
0: Girl. I get to see you again soon for the scholarship. So I just thank you. But what do you want to say?
1: You can always ask me for that. I love working with the young people.
0: Oh,
1: and seeing them, what they're going to do next. So.
0: Yes, we're going to invite some of them, the recipients from last year, to come back and say some things. But this is your time. What do you want to tell the Soulful Sunrises before Fahim cut me off? What do you want to say? How can they reconnect with you? Give that information again. And it's all yours, Kay.
1: Yeah, KarenSmithDrums.com. That's my website. You'll see, connected to my YouTube, my Facebook, my IG, and all the things that are coming up. It's going to be a busy summer, Juneteenth stuff. Just a lot of things happening. 250 anniversary. I'm part of that, opening with drums. So catch me. It'll all be on my website. I'm looking forward to working with you, of course, as well. Always.
0: Always.
1: Love creating live drumming with yoga.
0: Is there a way, a word, or can you just drum us out as we settled in and start our Monday? Miss Julie says, awe. She's like, I'm in awe. Energy changing from shocking to settled calmness within. Miss Julie, you're going to have to come and see us live for International Yoga Day, K&K. Here we go. Soulful Sunrises, have the best day. Karen Smith, take us out. Karen Smith Experience.

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1: Joining us now, Sharif El-Mekki. He's Chief Executive Officer of the Center for Black Educator Development. Joins us to talk about the effect of pending school closures on black teachers and students. Sharif, good morning.
2: Good morning. How you doing, Solomon?
1: I'm good, man. How are you?
2: Good, good. Important conversation you're having up there this morning, as always.
1: Yeah, man. Thank you. So, you know, you just wrote a piece about the... you know, reflecting on school closures in Philadelphia. You, of course, went to Overbrook High, but you had an interesting childhood and came from a school in Iran and then come here to the United States and come to Philadelphia and go to Overbrook. You know, what was that like for you, making that transition?
2: You know, Overbrook was my first time in a public school in America, in Philly. So it was interesting. It was also, you know, I was grateful for the people that I found. I can tell you, like, my coaches, you know, track, football, wrestling, like, they were such a lifeline, you know, and that's why, you know, it's part of the reason, even before I read the research around after school programming and the role of coaches, two of them were black men, the role of black men inside of schools made such an impact. But like my crew, my bonding was with, you know, the athletes. But it was a shock. It was an absolute shock. I mean, I can tell you when we got here, we were given a test. And so I would have been able to skip two grades. So I finished eighth grade in Qom, Iran. Mm-hmm. They wanted to put me in the 11th grade, and my mother refused. She said, no way in the world. She was like, he could skip one grade.
1: Yeah.
2: And so even that just showed me, like, the academic difference between, like, what I had in middle school as opposed to what was, you know, being taught in high school here in Philly.
1: Man, I got to ask you about what you learned about Iranian culture when you were there, given what's going on now, what did you learn about their culture?
2: Yeah, you know, with their culture, friendly, but also like courageous. Mm. You know, they, you know, while we were there, man, it was during the Iran-Iraq War. Mm-hmm. So I had friends who had siblings who, you know, died in that war. When we got there, while we were there, there was rationing out, you know, like milk, cheese, gasoline, oil. Mm-hmm. You know, we used heaters in our house for, you know, for a couple of years. Mm-hmm. You know, because it wasn't a running gas line in the neighborhood that we were living in.
1: Okay.
2: But the amount of times that, like, people would just share food, you know, I see signs now today where people are like, outside of, they own a store, on the door of the store, they say, take what you want, you can pay me when the war is over and you have money. Mm. And I was like, man, I remember those signs when I was little. Mm-hmm. So that same type of care and giving, but also, you know, they also believe in what they believe in, you know? And so, like, if people have to really be able to look at, okay, how are governments fighting, but then how do people suffer, right?
1: Yeah.
2: And so often when you're talking about, like, we knew someone, a friend of ours, his father was couldn't chew, but they don't have, like, the old folk homes and retirement homes like they have here. His father would chew his food and then feed his father. So he was chewing the food because his father couldn't do it, and then he would put it in his father's mouth. Like,
1: wow.
2: It was that kind of,
1: wow,
2: their love for children, and obviously they're, you know, they're Muslim, and so they're deep spiritual belief. So yeah, there was just so many, you know, just so much of the culture. They love art, they love poetry, they love, you know, I mean, just the depth of poems that they would memorize. Mm-hmm. and just use. And you know how sometimes we use Shakespearean language, you know, when we're saying something.
1: Yeah.
2: Oh, much ado about nothing. Like, for them, that is constant.
1: Mm.
2: with their poet. Constant.
1: Mm. Hmm. Sounds like a deep culture. So you come here and you know, find another culture, and you find another community in Overbrook. And I know that meant a lot to you and you know, helped to make you an educator. And so now when you see the number of schools that are on the list to be closed, you know, what are your thoughts?
2: Yeah, you know, I'm so torn. You know, I've been just thinking about this so much, man. It took me so long to write this piece because I just had to get it out of my head. But at the start and the end, it's really about communities. You know, that's what I just keep coming back to. You know, because I'm a pragmatic. Like I recognize Overbrook had thousands. You know, maybe up to 3,000 when I graduated in 1988.
1: Mm-hmm.
2: You know, at least 2,000. You know. And, you know, my cousin went there. My grandfather was in the first graduating class. You should see that yearbook, man. You know, you can count the dark spots in that yearbook.
1: Yeah.
2: You know, him being one of the few. So we had a long, you know, history in that school. And I recognize, like, now today, you know, that number has dwindled so drastically, you know. And listen, my career was even a part of that, right? Like, Shoemaker used to feed into Overbrook. Shoemaker was the middle school. I went to summer school in one year when I was acting up in Mr. Kiesel's chemistry class in 11th grade. Mm-hmm. I had to go to Shoemaker for summer school.
1: Mm-hmm.
2: And then later, Shoemaker, you know, I'm leading a school that's a high school now, right down the street, right? Like, so that's some of the numbers, right? And the small school movement and all these things play a part in the high school. So I think sometimes we look at it as just these isolated events, like, oh, we have to close schools. The small school movement, you know, the charter school movement, all of these things helped dwindle, and we didn't even get to the state underfunding the school district for decades, right?
1: Right.
2: So for me, it always goes back to community and just recognizing, like, you know, if we have, you know, thousands of less students, you know, and buildings that are, some of them are 100 years old. Like, what does it mean?
1: Yeah.
2: And how do we write? Like, you can't continue to operate in that way, but just how do we do it with just this depth of understanding and empathy and, you know, about communities and how any kind of disruption like that is a big, big, big deal. And I'm just hoping that we can think about that really deeply, partner with communities. And look, there's really a no-win. You continue like this, the district will be, you know, further in the hole, you know, in the financial deficit.
1: Yep.
2: You know, more kids will be poisoned from it, and staff, right? Poisoned from asbestos and lead and all these kind of things. So, you know, it's something, and we've been kicking the can down the road for a long, long time.
1: Yeah. Yeah. And now, you know, I know that there's this emotional element to it. And, you know, we have emotional ties to these schools. But I'm in the schools a lot and have been for years, Sharif. You know that.
2: Mm-hmm.
1: And many of these schools.
2: I met you in the school.
1: met me in the schools. The schools are so old, man. The buildings are so old and have so many problems. You have to close some of them, but I know that they're tied to communities. And you talked about in your piece that this conversation cannot happen without naming the racial reality behind it. What is that reality?
2: Yeah, that, you know, slowly, as many cities, school districts have become browner and browner. And when districts historically have wanted to hold on to their white population, they created new schools for that group.
1: Yeah.
2: You know, and so they're like, hey, don't leave. Don't move to the suburbs. Here's a school where you'll see that it becomes, you'll figure if you go to those schools, you think, wow, there's tons and tons of white children in the school district. Mm-hmm. But you go to most of them, you see, like, no, where are they? They're not in most of the schools.
1: Mm-hmm.
2: And so when we see that, and if we know about redlining and racialized, segregated housing, I mean, and then it's connected to a neighborhood school, that is who's going to be in the schools. And they're going to be in usually the schools that have been underfunded, because those communities have also been underfunded, right? You're not going to see, it's rare to see, unless it's brand new, a great, great rec center and a decrepit school.
1: Yeah.
2: Right? It's usually the disinvestment is in large swaths of our communities where black and brown children live. And so those schools are under peril, but we also have to recognize that community is also usually under peril. So, like, how do we address all of it simultaneously?
1: Mm-hmm.
2: Like, when I would drive by Germantown High, for years, and just look at that, and then I'll read somebody, you know, some politician talking about, like, yeah, urban blight and people not investing in their community and don't care about the community. I'm just like, this is a self-imposed gaping wound that's sitting here for a decade.
1: Yeah. Yeah.
2: You know, the school where the young lady, Ada B. Lewis, same thing. You know, the young lady was murdered last year, right? Same thing. How long have they just been sitting there? These are communities, right?
1: Yep.
2: And so it's not only like we closed it, it was going to give you the biggest open sore that you have to look at every day and see, like, you know, it's not thriving. It's not helping us thrive as a community. Mm-hmm. It was abandoned, and we're abandoned. And so that history is also important that we recognize as we're addressing it. As you said, some of these schools are... Look, when I started in 1993, I was at Turner, which had been built in 1970 at the latest, so 1970-71. And I thought that was the norm at that point for school.
1: Yeah.
2: I was just like, oh, yeah, Turner, you know, swimming pool, and air conditioning, mm-hmm. the lighting, you know, all this stuff. Man, it wasn't until years later, you know, because we would host all the professional development.
1: Yeah.
2: For the West culture, the West cluster, Southwest cluster and thing. Mm-hmm. So I didn't go into another school for years. Man, I was like, oh, my God.
1: Yeah.
2: And nobody knows this, like athletes and anybody, any student who competes, whether it's STEM, you know, chess club, athletics, and they visit right across the county line.
1: That's right.
2: That's when I was like, I remember going to a science fair. A science teacher took a science fair, man. I had never seen anything like it.
1: Mm-hmm.
2: Mm-hmm. It was just there for them. It was just a regular high school. For us, it was, man, it was like, I couldn't even describe it. I was just blown away. Like, man, this looks like something off of television, off of a movie.
1: Exactly. Right, they look like college campuses. You know, yeah. When you go to these other schools outside of the city, go across the county line, and you see just the stark difference in just the resources. And you know what we're up against. So in the minute or so we have left, Sharif, you know, what's the solution, man? What do we do?
2: Yeah, I think one, the conversations have to continue, and we have to tell the truth and really share, you know, and continue to share, right? I think some of this is like over-communicating,
1: yeah.
2: But doing it constantly, you know, and then sometimes you're like, oh, we're tired of hearing it. Like, no, we have to keep making sure that people understand the conditions that our children are trying to learn in, what they're subjected to, what educators are spending, you know, 8 to 10 hours a day in, and really, you know, I think a lot of times people forget, and they're far away, and they just hear school,
1: yeah.
2: And as you said, the emotional attachment to the name, their memories there, but they're not understanding what it actually looks like today, and the cost of changing it, the cost of building a new one, all of those kind of things. And then if it has 3,000 kids, and now it has 300, and not having it aware, you know, we have families who downsize, we have stores that downsize, right? Like, it's almost impossible not to.
1: Yeah.
2: If you're losing. So I think at the end of the day, we have to lead with truth, lead with empathy, and then also the creative solutions. You know, like I described the one in Memphis where it was a shared space, including a school, and it was amazing. And I hope that we bring that level of creativity. I mean, I see some good things in the facilities plan, but also we need community buy-in to really understand. And I think it's hard for people, and I get it. Like I said, you know, I love Overbrook, and man, I would be heartbroken, to see that. I'm glad they are sharing space to, you know, you can't just keep walling off floors
1: yeah.
2: and rooms and
1: yeah.
2: just shrinking. Now, hey, we're just in this one room in this
1: yeah.
2: cavernous building, you know, like that's also not practical, mm-hmm. but the emotional draw for just fighting for your school, and particularly when we have little things we can cling on and say this is ours, it's hard.
1: Yeah.
2: It's hard. So, you know, our leadership just has to continue to really be empathetic and continue to share data. But I think also the promises, making bold promises about what happens to the students next. If they do have to move, how is their life going to be better? Like, I think that is the biggest promise that and cannot be broken. To me, that's the most important piece. Any disruption, what's the healing look like? And make it bold, make it powerful, and ensure that it's delivered on.
1: All right. That's Sharif El-Mekki. He's CEO of the Center for Black Educator Development. Sharif, as always, thanks so much.
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1: A very good morning to you. Welcome to today's edition of the Midday Break Room here on WURD. I am your host, Tiffany Bacon, and we have a big, big show for you today. We're not going to talk a whole lot on this intro because we need to get into the conversation laid out for us in the 10 o'clock hour. Today is the day we have our roundtable discussion for our very first book club. The book of the month of April here on the Midday Break Room is this book, Black Out Loud, The Revolutionary History of Black Comedy from Vaudeville to 90s Sitcoms. This book, written by Jeff Bennett, the author will be joining us in this hour to talk more about the book. But we got to start off with an amazing panel to talk about the impact and the politics of black comedy and why it's important to talk about that right now. But first and foremost, I got to say a big hello to super producer Niall. Hey, Niall.
2: Hey, good morning, Tiff. Good morning. How you feeling today?
1: I'm excited. I'm ready to have this conversation. I'm ready for us to get into it. And I'm hoping that the audience can enjoy, identify, share thoughts, all of that as we go through this panel discussion on the importance and the politics around black comedy. Really quick, before we introduce our panel, talk about why this is important to you.
2: Yeah, I mean, like how we were talking about the show yesterday, I mean, like one of, I'm sure most people's favorite pastimes is to laugh. I mean, who doesn't like to laugh? Everybody loves a good comedy special, whether you're going to see stand-up, whether you're watching a TV show, movie, whatever the case is. And when it comes to black comedians in America, especially here in Philadelphia, there is a very rich history. And there's a lot of different rabbit holes that we can go down. And, you know, I'm just really looking forward to just a big conversation of laughter, information, and education. So I'm just looking forward to this segment. And I'm ready to get this train on, just get this train rolling. So
1: absolutely. Yeah. And we are rolling as we speak. So let's bring on our esteemed panel. We have with us D. Lee, comedian and media personality, as well as an entrepreneur. He's a Philly native and has been in the entertainment industry for 37 years. He's the founder of Philly's iconic Laugh House. Remember that? Because the Laugh House was definitely a destination for many of us back in the day. The comedy club and has ghostwritten and punched up award-winning material for some of comedy's biggest names. D. Lee is joining us on the panel today. Also, our very own Dr. James Peterson, host of Evening Words right here on Word Radio, airs Monday through Thursday from 4 to 7 p.m. Dr. Peterson is an educator, writer, and consultant. He's a columnist for the Philadelphia Citizen and has written for Fortune.com, Newsweek, and The Guardian, LA Times, Reuters, The Huffington Post, The Daily Beast, and The Griot. He is also a professional wordsmith who has ghostwritten and edited projects for a variety of individuals and corporate entities. Also joining us on the panel this morning, Roxy Fab, a seasoned media professional, voiceover actress, model, professional singer, the daughter of the legendary Philly radio DJ Carl Helm. Roxy has been a voiceover actress and appears here on Word Radio as well, appeared on Radio 1 in Philadelphia, Philly's Flavor 100.7 FM, and has an entertainment news segment on a radio station based in Louisiana. She is joining us today. And last but certainly not least, to represent the ladies' side of comedy, Said Boogie is joining us, a comedian, writer, and filmmaker from Brooklyn, New York. Said Boogie has worked with legendary director Jerry Bruckheimer. Come on now. And has produced multiple short films. Said Boogie has done stand-up comedy at multiple venues across Philadelphia. Esteemed panel, welcome to the show today.
3: Peace. I'm going to take these off, Tiff. I'm going to take it because I know you personally, so I don't need to.
1: Starting with the jokes.
3: You know, right. I'm going to just take this off right here. And Niles, just to let you know, my pastime is not laughter. It's sex.
1: You know what?
3: We can enjoy laughter, but when I got time, I get it in. I'm getting too old now. I got to get it while I get it.
4: That's all I'm saying.
3: You know what I mean?
5: Just going in.
3: What's up, panel? How y'all feeling?
1: It is about and let's get it started. You already knew D. Lee was going to spark it up and get this party going. We are here to talk about the politics of black comedy. And before our very, very special guest, the author of the book, Jeff Bennett, gets on the line, I want to read just on the information on the front cover or the inside cover of the book. Jeff Bennett says, black comedians have long played a pivotal role in shaping the American sense of humor. The 1990s showcased the golden era of black comedy, highlighted by the surge of iconic sitcoms that redefined television and left a lasting cultural imprint. Shows like In Living Color, The Fresh Prince of Bel-Air, Living Single, Martin, and A Different World stood on the shoulders of decades of groundbreaking work by black comedians, both on screen and on stage, to deliver nuanced portrayals of life, family, and culture. I want to start with the 90s, y'all. From your perspective, and after reading what the author Jeff Bennett says in this book about the revolutionary history of black comedy from vaudeville to 90s sitcoms, what was in the water to you in the 90s that made our comedy so rich and flourish? And I want to start with D. Lee because, you know, you are a comedian and you did some big things in Philadelphia in the 90s. So what was in the water? What made the 90s so fertile for black culture and black comedy?
3: I think what it was that on personal experience is the fact that it was the lack of actually in Philadelphia. We got to see during that era the Def Comedy Jam. We got to see during that era the Martin, which I wrote for. And we got to see, you know, we got to see different and Living Color and things like that on TV, and wanted to figure out, if you were not in Los Angeles, how could we tap into that? And then, like you said, on a local spectrum, in Philadelphia, it wasn't a lot of stages that people of color could actually step onto to have that opportunity. And I think you and I briefly spoke on it yesterday, Tiff, is just the fact that my complexion actually allowed me to walk into certain rooms that I realized a lot of comics of a darker hue could not walk into because they felt safe with me hitting the stage, telling a joke that a fellow comedian could tell, but they got offended by them telling it versus me telling it, you know? And that's what led me to start sitting back and would honestly crack the door open for me, I would say, was, of course, you know, you had to, you know, when you're younger, I'm listening to Richard Pryor and Red Fox and, you know, Carl's and all them on, you know, my Walkman, that's showing our age, you know what I mean?
1: Come on now.
3: And then actually sitting in the lobby of a comedy club after cleaning it up, because that was the way I got on stage, and hearing a very famous comedian use the N-word. And just, you know, a white boy basically said, hey, I don't want no N's in here doing comedy. And it sparked me up because he, again, thought that I was a white boy. You know what I mean? And it was like, whoa, wait a minute. And then the manager's face, I never seen a white person turn into a ghost, but I saw one that day because the manager's face was like, you do know D is not. And then he tried to smooth it all out, you know, but by then, you know, the lumps are already in the mashed potatoes. You eat it. You can't smooth it out now, you know. Yeah. So that made me even then become this, you know what, I'm going to create a night for us. Mm-hmm. And it wasn't based on, oh, I'm going to create a black comedy night. I just wanted to show them we can be creative on this stage to appeal to all audiences. And that's what it did for me. And things just took off from there as a part of that ride. You was right there, Tiff.
1: Yeah, absolutely. Saw it firsthand. As a matter of fact, I want to go to you, Dr. Peterson. Same question. What was it about the 90s that made this country really ripe and fertile for Black comedy and Black culture?
4: Yeah, this is a complicated question, Tiff. I mean, what I'll say first is that I was like college age. These are like my college years. These are the early 90s. And Tiffany, you know, I'm a hip hop scholar. And I think that hip hop culture created a certain kind of context for Black popular culture to really explode. And if you know, one of the things that Jeff is really good about in the book is that he talks about these different tensions, right? Like the tension between like private Black comedy and public Black comedy, like the tensions between like, you know, what we can say outside and what we say inside. And I think that part of what the emergence of hip hop culture, it emerged decades before, but it really was exploding during this time.
1: Right.
4: If you think about who you were listening to at that time, these artists, by the way, were sampling Richard Pryor. These are artists were sampling Dolemite, right? These artists were think about what Flavor Flav did in terms of bringing back the image of Pigmeat Markham, right? Flavor Flav used to go on be on the mic talk about here come the judge, right? Like there were ways in which hip hop culture tapped into the history that Jeff Bennett is writing about, but also just the extraordinary popularity of it in the early 90s, I think created a certain kind of cultural context that one, hip hop grew out of some of the comedic elements that Jeff Bennett is talking about, but it's just an incredible synergy there in the early 90s. And I'm always skeptical of saying like, oh, when we came up, that was the dopest time. But Jeff Bennett makes this plain. It really was a lot of things came together at once in terms of music, culture, TV, film. These things are coming together at once, and hip hop owes a debt to some of the folks that Jeff Bennett chronicles in this incredible book. If you just think about the title, Black Out Loud, hip hop was Black Out Loud. Mm-hmm. Hip hop, you know, in the 90s was not concerned necessarily about that public private thing. We was putting everything out there and people were loving it.
1: Right. And when you think about the shows that highlighted hip hop, specifically in Living Color and Living Single, having a major hip hop, a lady, hip hop, now legend, headlining that show, you were seeing the merging of all of that. I want to move over to you, Roxy Fab. Same thing. And from a woman's perspective, what gave you the good feels, especially in the 90s, and what, from your perspective, made the culture ripe for our culture and our comedy?
5: Piggybacking kind of off of James, it's the hip hop. You know, the hip hop being brought into mixture with the comedy. And then with what Dee said, we didn't have it. You know, we had to create it ourselves. We didn't have it in Philly. There was nowhere for us to even go to see comedians. So people like Dee creating that for us. You know, I remember Dee from Patti LaBelle days and Faja. Hey, Dee. So, you know, that's how I followed his journey. And but back to the 90s with a different world. And, you know, just being able to be, like the title says, Black Out Loud, just being able to be us and intertwining the hip hop and the music and everything into the comedy on television. Right. You know, I just feel like that was just the 90s were the best, like we say they were. You know, we just can't deny that. We can't. You know, we can't. So it escapes me because the music, everything was just so powerful. It was a story compared to what we're listening to now. There's no story. It was storytelling. You could hear the story, whether it was a ballad or especially hip hop. There was a purpose with Public Enemy. You know, think about Public Enemy. There was a purpose. You know what I mean? And it was in your face. So to be able to mix all of that into Living Color, in A Different World, Living Single. Then you go to Martin and Fresh Prince and all those kind of things. It was just an amazing time. And I feel like that's what really helped us in the 90s, just being able to cultivate and put everything we have into that. And then to allow it to be on television mainstream was just amazing.
3: You pinned it to work. You know what I mean? Hip hop back then, they didn't mind saying, yo, we was broke.
1: Exactly.
3: Your pen did the work. Now social media is fantasizing, you know, oh, I'm blowing up. I got millions. No, you don't.
1: Right.
3: Your pen did the work.
1: Yep. Right. Yep. Wait, before we break out, I want to make sure I get said Boogie's comments on the question. And also, as a comedian, who were you inspired by, especially from this time?
6: You know, hello, everyone. So good to be here. Thank you, Tiffany. In the 90s, early 90s, I was in Los Angeles, and I didn't really know I was going to be a comedian then, but I was sitting in the lap on Hollywood Boulevard at the main comedy club, and I don't know why it's escaping me.
3: The store.
6: The factory. And I'm sorry, the store. And I was sitting in there, and it was Paul Mooney and just me and about seven white people being ragged, and I was just like amazed. So I think 90s was the consciousness, the fearlessness, the resurgence of hip hop. When I was there, like, hip hop was coming up, the Chronic album was coming out. It was just so much greatness coming out of black folks and standing on business. And it was beautiful. And just between him and Eddie Griffin and sitting in there and just being blown away by their brave conversation and just tearing down folks that I had no idea what was happening in my life that it would eventually. But so Paul Mooney was
4: the master.
5: Oh my God. Yeah. He was incredible.
6: Richard Pryor. And I'm ashamed to say, I'm old enough. I met Flip Wilson.
1: Come on now.
5: Wow.
6: Stop playing. But
3: Geraldine.
6: Yeah. Mm-hmm. Well, he was on a cruise with Dizzy Gillespie, but that's another story.
1: Yes, come on. She talk about all the heavy hitters right now. I love it.
6: I just had the experience to experience that firsthand on stage, and I think the consciousness was what the 90s brought to us and gave us some great talents. They were standing on business, and they were going to shout it to the mountains that they were black and they were proud and they were not taking no shorts. And that was dope to me.
3: And Cedra is experienced because I was out there and know that is the first time, and she may or may not share this, that when I got to see Paul Mooney in Los Angeles at the Comedy Store and hear him say what he says, as we all know as Paul Mooney, we were shocked because we didn't see that on the East Coast. Right. He is going in on these white folks.
5: Right. He didn't even care.
6: He's eating them up.
7: Oh, look at him. Look at the white man. He's upset. Look at the white man. White people
1: are red in here.
3: That was Paul. And we were like, you could do that? And he was like when we saw NWA bring the hip hop. We were like, whoa. You could do that,
4: right?
3: You know, so
1: didn't know that was something a person could do.
3: Exactly.
1: Tomorrow, live from Hamilton. Didn't know that was something a person could do. Listen, we have to take a break, but I want to leave you with this quote. We're going to go to break. When we come back, we'll continue our discussion. This is our first book club, y'all. The book for April is Blackout Loud: The Revolutionary History of Black Comedy. From vaudeville to 90s sitcoms, the author is Jeff Bennett. I'm going to leave y'all with this quote before we go to break. Jeff said, "Comedy at its best is how a society talks to itself about things it's not ready to face directly." I want you to think about that and think about some iconic moments in comedy that changed American culture based on that quote from the author, Jeff Bennett. This is the Midday Break Room. Stick around. We'll be right back after this. Today is our first roundtable discussion for our book club. The book of the month of April is Black Out Loud, a book about the revolutionary history of black comedy from vaudeville to 90s sitcoms. The author is actually about to join us right now, but let me reacquaint you with our panel of esteemed folks here on the Midday Break Room. We have comedian and personality D. Lee. We have educator and Word Radio personality Dr. James Peterson. Also joining us is seasoned media professional, voiceover artist, and radio personality Roxy Fab. And another comedian, writer, and filmmaker, Sid Boogie, joining us on the panel. And it is my pleasure to welcome to the panel the author of Black Out Loud, an American broadcast journalist and co-anchor of the PBS NewsHour, Jeff Bennett is joining us. Hey, Jeff.
8: Hey, Tiffany. It is a real joy to be with you. I grew up in South Jersey and have listened to WURD and have listened to you for quite a while. So it's great to be on with you and this entire incredible panel. Thank you.
1: Awesome. Thank you so much. Thank you for this book. Right before the break, I left the panel with a quote from you. You did an interview on CBS Sunday Morning, and you said, "Comedy at its best is how a society talks to itself about things it isn't ready to face directly." I asked the panel to think about some iconic moments of black comedy that changed American culture. But as the author of the book, let's have you run a couple of those things down first.
8: Well, thank you for the question. I will say black comedy has always done a kind of work that goes far beyond laughter. At its core, it has been a tool for truth telling, for survival, for translation, helping people make sense of a country that hasn't always made sense of them. Mm-hmm. So it tells the truth in a way that others tend to avoid sometimes. So from early performers like Moms Mabley to later voices like Richard Pryor, even Dave Chappelle, black comedians have said plainly what politics, media, polite society oftentimes wouldn't. And comedy has been a way to smuggle hard truths about race and power and inequality into the mainstream. One of the joys of writing this book was getting a chance to talk to a lot of the comedians that I grew up watching, to include Sinbad. He recorded a special back in 1991 called Brain Damaged at Morehouse. And it was my dad's favorite comedy special on HBO, to the point where the VHS tape had worn down. So it was a real joy to interview Sinbad and talk to him about his work on A Different World, which, of the 90s black sitcoms, that show had a real heart to it, had a real social consciousness. And he made the point that comedy, yes, it has a way of lowering our defenses and allowing a kernel of truth to slip through. So that, to me, was a real highlight of putting this book together.
1: I love it. And you do a really wonderful job at displaying all of that and taking us back to the origins of vaudeville. But I would like to hear briefly from each panelist, if you can think of a moment, a show, a comedy routine, anything in the world of black comedy that shaped or changed American culture. This time I'll start with Sid Boogie. I'll start with the ladies.
6: Man, I had the opportunity to see Raw live. Oh my God.
1: It was Eddie Murphy.
6: That was a pivotal moment in the world at a time. Eddie was just on fire and he just brought so much joy to so many black folks, I'm sure, because he was just in his prime time and stepping out on doing some really great things. And just the magic on stage was just, I think we saw it twice. It was just so dope.
1: I love it. Absolutely. Yeah. Miss Roxy Fab.
5: I'm going to take it to a TV show as far as a moment, in my opinion, that changed things. The moment, and I think it's talked about a lot, the moment between Will and Uncle Phil, when Will, yes, and his father, yes, that, oh my God, it guts me to this day about how much men, boys, as well as girls, need their dads. I just feel like it just shifted something. I that's my moment. That was a serious moment for us on television.
1: Yeah, the vulnerability. You didn't see that. See that like that before.
5: You didn't. And Will really took that to another level in his acting at that moment. And Uncle Phil and oh my gosh, it was just an incredible moment on TV to watch. And when I watch clips of it, you know, that are just shown on social media here and there, it's still so very powerful. And it just really shows us how much, in my opinion, that men are needed. Yeah. You know, and you're needed no matter what, you're needed. And that's what it does for me.
1: Love it. Thank you so much, Roxy. I want to go over to you, Dr. Peterson.
4: Now, Roxy has to be thinking about all these incredible dramatic moments in these sitcoms, like when Dwayne interrupts Whitney at the altar, that scene from Fresh Prince. But I think for me,
1: From Different World.
4: Yeah, yeah. Mm-hmm. For me, you know, Jeff writes eloquently about the kind of Black communal formulations around like listening to Black comedians in the home, like playing records. Mm-hmm. And I was too young to be listening to Richard Pryor, but I grew up in a household where Richard Pryor's records.
3: Really?
1: Really?
4: I grew up in a household where that crazy could be playing in that household, right? I heard Richard Pryor. I heard, well, Paul Mooney says don't censor it, right? So I'm not going to censor it. I heard Richard Pryor before I saw him, really. And I grew up in Newark, New Jersey, so crack cocaine also ravaged the community I grew up in. And so the thing that really sticks with me is, and I don't know if this is live on the Sunset Strip, Jeff is the expert, he'll tell us here, but on the stand-up film where he talked about freebasing and setting himself on fire.
3: It was that live was, on Sunset Strip.
4: That changed me, because there are all these media stories about crack addiction in the Black community that flattened out the humanity of Black folks. Yeah. And so Richard Pryor doing that and sharing that, it breathed humanity into the ways in which the media had sort of covered communities like mine. And it changed how I could see the humanity in people who were struggling with that kind of addiction. And so there's just a powerful moment. And then also to see him on TV talking about you know, that voice that I heard on record, seeing him was just a really powerful thing.
1: Yeah, absolutely. Thank you so much. D. Lee.
3: It's something because I listened to the book, Jeff, listening to how Jeff talked about the struggles of Amos and Andy, and then also how the Black community, where some would listen to it openly and others, when white folks came around, listened to it quietly amongst themselves because they didn't want white folks to hear what they were listening to. You know what I mean? The banner. And then when you sit there and talk about, like, I'm into this comedy thing. I'm blood bleeding this comedy thing. What you just talked about, Professor, people don't realize that when Richard Pryor did Live on the Sunset Strip, the one that 99% of the world saw was the second taping of that, because the first taping that he did, which was his first stand-up special after burning himself up, it died in the audience. Mm-hmm. Like no one was laughing. And that's because at that time, and Paul Mooney and I had this conversation, that Richard didn't want to tell his truth so much. He held back a lot. And then so when he opened up the second special with the second taping, rather, of him lighting the lighter, there you go. Right. Said Richard Pryor running down the street. He got comfortable with now doing his special. And I'm a fast forward that to just like me being on the set with Chris Rock when he did his live Netflix special. The first one that they taped wasn't live. It was in Baltimore. And he was dancing around, okay, how am I going to deliver this Will Smith Jada incident? Because during the tour, as you're practicing to get up to that, everybody wanted to hear it, but he wasn't delivering it yet. He waited to the special. Right. And then when he got to the special, if you watch it, it went in waves, and then he felt comfortable, the audience is with me. You know what I mean? And as a stand-up comic, sometimes you throw a joke out there, and you're like, uh-oh. And you start to come back in your hole and try to play safety versus let me do what I do. So when you say what eras changed, Tiff, you would see for me would have been seeing Red Fox come on TV, say what he's saying, you big dummy, using the word hunky. Then you see All in the Family. Then you see the Jeffersons. You know what I mean? Yeah. And then from that, you wind up growing and you get to see the Def Comedy Jam that's coming out, showing and allowing Black comics to express themselves. And then you see Bernie Mac during the Kings of Comedy talking about his nephew is a sissy, which no one would speak on that before. And then you started seeing the changing of, okay, comedy is touching, just for me personally, everything I delivered on stage is what I went through of being a biracial child, being adopted into a black family with a Chinese grandfather, marrying a Puerto Rican woman. It was like everything in my life came out on stage. And that's where I felt comfortable delivering. And in some ways, some may disagree. Comedy to me, to this day, is therapy, even with writing.
5: Absolutely. Yeah, I believe that.
6: It's healing. It's definitely healing.
5: Yes.
1: I love it. Yes. So I want to thank you all for sharing your thoughts. Jeff, I really want you to speak to something that you talk about in the book, because one of the many pivotal moments, I can't just pick one, and I know no one on the panel can just pick one.
3: He did some work on that.
4: I got one. Yes. I got one.
3: He did some work.
1: I know we can't just pick one, but one that was pivotal for me, which changed the nation and changed, you know, what we saw on TV, was in Living Color's Super Bowl halftime episode.
3: That did it.
1: The Super Bowl halftime episode. Mm-hmm. Jeff, you talk about it beautifully in the book. Can you share it with those who have not yet read the book and talk about why it changed, why In Living Color changed Super Bowl halftime?
8: That show was so important. It changed what could be done in comedy, but it also changed the television industry. And before early 1990s, I think it was 1991, maybe 1992, prior to that, the networks had used the Super Bowl halftime show to promote whatever else they had coming up later that year in their lineup. So CBS, for instance, would use it to promote the upcoming Winter Olympics. And so in 91, the Super Bowl halftime show was a fairly pedestrian affair. They had marching bands. They had Brian Boitano. I'm not entirely sure why, because there was no ice out on the field, but they had Brian Boitano and some other folks out on the field. No disrespect to him. And in Living Color, Keenan Ivory Wayans saw an opening. And what they did was they counter-programmed a condensed 20-minute long show opposite the CBS Super Bowl halftime show. And you can see this on YouTube now. And what you see Jim Carrey open it up. And he says, look, if you're concerned about going back to the show, we're going to have a countdown clock. And at the end of the 20 minutes, you can go back over and you're not going to miss any minute of the game. Well, it turns out they siphoned off nearly 29 million people from CBS who turned over to Fox, tuned into Fox to watch that In Living Color special. And most of the people, Tiffany, who turned from CBS to Fox did not go back to CBS.

0: story because I also interviewed, I approached this book with the instincts of a journalist, but with the heart of a fan. And so when I heard that, I thought, what was that like, producing this show for Michael Jackson? Well, it turns out Michael Jackson didn't fully understand that he was the halftime entertainment. He thought he was doing a concert with football on the front end and football on the back end. And he
1: gotta
0: wanted
1: love
0: his
1: Michael.
0: Show.
1: You gotta love Michael.
0: You gotta love Michael. He wanted his show to be at night because he had a lighting scheme in mind. He had pyrotechnics, the whole thing. And they ultimately convinced him to keep the Super Bowl as it was planned, afternoon, West Coast time. And but the compromise was that he would be able to go out there and just bask in the adulation. So if you see his, if you go back and watch his performance for the first three or four minutes, he's just standing there and the crowd is going wild.
1: Goes crazy. Yeah.
0: So I mean, it all speaks to how important that show was. Yes, for the culture, but also for the way it changed TV.
2: Absolutely.
3: I'm sorry. I want you to say your thing. Said no. Go ahead. Say your
4: thing. No, I was just gonna say. I love how your book has me going back to go watch Gone with the Wind and all kinds of.
5: Oh, that was a great story.
0: Yeah.
4: Standing on so many shoulders I didn't even know.
1: Yeah.
4: Thank you for this great book. I appreciate it.
1: Yes.
0: There's always been a baton. You all know this. In our culture, there is this baton passing from generation to generation, especially in the creative arts. And I wanted to capture that in the book. I realized I couldn't just do a book about the 90s TV as important as it was without telling the full arc of Black comedic expression in this country. So the book Black Out Loud.
6: You did that, brother.
0: All of
4: you didn't. I wanted to know who was the young boys that approached Pygmy.
6: I love that story. Yeah, I love that story.
4: I wanted to know if there was a brothers from Islam or who was it? They approached him and said, listen, you got to take that.
6: You got to take the black.
0: Yeah, no, that is a great story. I don't know their identities. That's I got to do some more research on that.
1: Okay. But
6: the fact that he listened to them is what is key and what we have to learn.
4: He freed himself.
6: The intergenerational piece is key in that story.
4: That was so deep, right?
1: Yes. Yeah.
3: I love how you weave in the history and really take us back. In fact, as we go to break, we want to go back to Come Forward because one of those things that you're talking about regarding Pygmy Markham and many of the old vaudevillian performers was the issue of blackface.
4: Mm-hmm.
3: And blackface is in the news again because of a brother named Drewski. Drewski is a comedian who, by the way, his makeup artists deserve every award there for costuming. Made this man up to look like Erica Kirk. And it set off a firestorm of white folks saying, but if I put on blackface, let's talk about the significance of blackface in this next segment. And in 2026, Jeff, panel, what is cooning? So we're going to think about that. We're going to go to break and we're going to come back as we continue with our very first book club roundtable discussion. The book for April is Black Out Loud, The Revolutionary History of Black Comedy from Vaudeville to 90s Sitcoms, written by Jeff Bennett, who is joining us on the panel right now. We'll be right back after this. So we are here wrapping up our conversation with an esteemed panel. It is our first roundtable discussion, our first book club roundtable discussion. The book of the month is Black Out Loud. Yeah. Yes. The Revolutionary History of Black Comedy from Vaudeville to 90s Sitcoms. The author is Jeff Bennett, who is joining us on the panel right now. Also part of the panel is comedian Sed Boogie, radio personality Roxy Fab, radio personality Evening Words, radio personality and educator Dr. James Peterson, and comedian, media personality, and entrepreneur D. Lee, all a part of the panel. So right before the break, we were talking about Drewski. He's in the news, a comedian who did this really hilarious skit with amazing makeup where he's depicting himself as a conservative woman, a.k.a. like Erica Kirk. And the makeup was spot on, a la White Chicks, but even more spot on than that. Yeah. It has drawn quite a bit of backlash with some white folks saying, well, if I did blackface, yada, yada, yada, yada. Jeff, talk about the significance, the cultural and historical significance of blackface and how people in the modern day really get it wrong. Don't understand.
0: The whole idea of someone saying, well, if I did blackface, as if they would want to or would need to in 2020.

0: 1976 is just mind-boggling. But we should really understand blackface as a system, not just a costume. Blackface in the late 19th, early 20th centuries, it wasn't incidental. It was the dominant language of American comedy. It was mass mainstream entertainment. It reduced black life to caricature, lazy, foolish, hyper-expressive stereotypes. Right. It set the terms of what white audiences expected to see. And even more damaging than that, it controlled who could work and how. Yeah. So if you were a black person who was called to do comedy or performance, all you could do was wear burnt cork makeup and get on stage and behave in a way that was degrading and dehumanizing if you wanted to collect a check at the end of the night. That was the only performance that was available to you. And audiences, by and large, expected blackness to look like the caricature, not the reality. Right. I will tell you, though, going back and doing the research and looking at some of those performances, even then, you can see like a Burt Williams. You can see some of these folks. If you know what to look for, you can see them trying to infuse some humanity and dignity into the work. But it's important to understand that that was it. That was it for black folks at that time. And so the evolution of comedy, black comedy in particular, really starts there.
1: Yeah. I want to give everybody a chance to chime in, but that leads me to really we only have time for one more question, unfortunately, for the panel, because we could go. I swear we could go for a couple of hours on this alone. That leads me to the question, since that was so damaging and that was all we could do in the early, early days, in the vaudevillian days, a lot of people have such a visceral response to black folks presenting in certain ways in comedy. So my question to you, starting with Jeff and then moving through the panel, in 2026, what is considered cooning?
0: I think these days what you can consider cooning is anyone that performs in a way that caters to stereotypes for approval, attention, or profit. And that's how I would define it. And that for me is sort of like the rubric to look at anybody doing whatever they're doing and say, okay, that crosses a line.
1: Mm. Yeah. All right, I'll move over to you, Ceddie Sin. Say it, Boogie.
2: I have no clue what cooning is because I'm not doing it. I just recently I was doing a show and my very, very good homegirl was like, yeah, we might have to do the governor's ball, but you can't do any race jokes. I'm like, wait, what? Count me out. I don't know. But not count me out because I don't have all of those type. But she's talking about, you know who runs the show, and I just like, well, that's not my fear, that's your fear. So I guess going against what your truth is cooning, right? Going against what makes you I'm doing this because it's healing and I love it and I want to do it. It's it's not because I want to dance and jigaboo and have a good time and make a lot of money. It's because I love it. So anything I guess is opposite of that is what cooning is, I guess. I'm not sure.
1: Thank you, ma'am. Got to move over to Roxy Fab. I got my eye on the time because we're running out of time. Sorry about
3: that. Yeah, I'm looking at it, too. Yeah, no, I'm actually just going to agree completely with Jeff. You know, I'm not even going to take up a whole bunch of time. If you're doing something that you completely know that you're against doing, you know, we don't need to be doing something that you're completely against doing. Why are you doing it? So that I agree with those two. Yep.
1: And audiences can feel that. Dr. Peterson.
4: Yeah, I was a grad student at Penn when they screened Spike Lee's Bamboozle, so I might be a little bit sensitive about this issue. But to me, people like Jason Whitlock, he's a coon. Clarence Thomas is a coon. Senator Tim Scott is a coon, right? And by the definition that Jeff lays out here, which is they're doing things specifically for profit and for appeasing white audiences to the detriment of black folks in the black community usually. But there are some real coons out here.
3: Absolutely.
4: I'm not scared to name names.
3: There you go.
1: All right.
2: You just did.
3: Tell them, Doc.
2: Right.
1: The truth be told. And last but not least, D. Lee.
5: I mean, if you look at it, people want to talk about Drewski, but you had Tropic Thunder with Ben Stiller back in the day, and he put on blackface. And then you had Dwayne's brothers do White Girls, and no one said made a big deal about that. They just talked about the box office. Drewski gets on social media. Everybody has access personally to him because you just send a comment, and everybody wants their voice to be heard. And now, oh, what if I do it? Well, if you do it, you go take a chance and whoopings are put out there for people to take chances.
1: Radio, please. Radio, please.
5: Oh, I thought you could say that on radio. Not now. Okay. All right. So anyway, but that's what it comes down to. You know what I mean? If you really look at it, that's what it comes down to. So if you put the definition of cooning is, I think, is just what everyone's saying. It's doing something that you know really in the back of your mind you shouldn't be doing it, but you're doing it for a check. And it's a lot of Hollywood that still does that. And that's why these platforms are here, so we can create for ourselves now.
3: And social media changed the game. You know, I know we're on a time thing. It changed the game. You know, with White Chicks, we didn't have social media when that came out. Certain thing, you know, now, like you said, Drewski did it on social media.
5: Right.
3: It's completely different now. It changes it changed the game with everything. So, you know, yeah, it's just like, oh,
4: I would just also remind the white folks who want to try on blackface, there is a long history of that, of racism and oppression that attaches to
3: that. Thank you.
4: There's no long history of racism and oppression that attaches to the black folks putting on white makeup.
3: Apples and oranges.
1: Y'all, I got a break, but I want to leave this panel with another quote of yours, Jeff, that I found in one of your interviews. You said, "The more specific and authentic you are, the more universal you become." Thank you. Powerful. Thank you. Thank you, Jeff. Thank you for the wonderful book. For those who have not had a chance to pick it up, please pick it up. Yes. Black Out Loud, the revolutionary history of black comedy from vaudeville to the 90s sitcoms. Jeff, thank you for joining us on the program. Said Boogie, Roxy Fab, Dr. James Peterson, whom you can hear here on WURD today at 4 o'clock, and D. Lee. Thank you all for being a part of this amazing panel.
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7: So I like to say that State Senator Vincent Hughes is going to take the mic, but I would be remiss if I did not tell people that I knew him when he had hair. Yeah, I knew him when he had hair.
8: What's up, Joanne Bell? Yes, you did.
7: Yeah, listen, I'm going to go pull them pictures out.
8: That's right. They're all over the internet.
7: pull those pictures out. You're looking mighty dapper today.
9: Doesn't he, though, with his navy blues double-breasted suit on?
8: Thank you, thank you. We have, I mean, this is a great event. When I leave here, you know, our good brother Tumar Alexander lost his dad.
7: Please give him.
8: And the services are now, so I'm
7: going
8: to go over there and just pay my respect. Tumar's a good brother.
7: Great brother.
8: And been helping lots of people over the years in that way. So, but somebody said y'all were here, so, you know, I mean, it's WURD.
7: I love it. So tell us a little bit. This is your district, right?
8: So what's really interesting, and you all will appreciate this, this development here, abutting this community event, is something that was a combination, Representative Cephas, Councilman Jones, myself, and former Governor Tom Wolf, all came together and put these two different projects together, the new office building and then also the low-income housing tax credit project, which is about 40 units of housing, affordable housing, for seniors, put that together. Had a big
7: Is this building?
8: It's two buildings together,
7: and affordable housing.
8: One is affordable, and one is the office complex. So it was two different developments. Probably about $75 million. Of state money coming in to this neighborhood. And the offshoot of this is the partnership with Achievability, because this is their neighborhood, and doing these community events so that we can make sure that the porches and other investments in the neighborhood happen while these two things happen as well. So it's kind of like the way we need to do it.
7: Yes.
8: It's certainly the way we need to do it. And that's the full story. And WURD is here too.
7: But you know, when we drove up today, we were just mentioning that. We know that part. We saw this building and we wanted to know, you know, it seemed fairly new.
8: This was
7: I like projects like this.
8: So some of the other stuff that you can't see here in the midst of all of this is some work that's been done in some of the individual blocks with Rebuild Philadelphia, okay, where we've gone block by block and made investments in each and a number of the different houses so that, you know, a new electrical system, new, depending on what they need, maybe new floor, new roof, new windows, what have you. And that's also a combination of trying to make a real difference. We can't be in a situation where we can talk about a problem,
7: right,
8: to not provide real results for people, because there's a lot of expert talkers, and I'm not going in a particular direction, Joanne, but if you want to, I will. There are a lot of
7: experts. They told me to behave today.
8: there are a lot of people who can talk very well about problems, but people need solutions. They need to see where their lives are being improved through the work that's being done, and if you will, through the votes that are being cast. You know? And that's
7: absolutely
8: what we're here for. So, you know. And WIOID is here, so.
7: Yeah, we were told to behave today. I don't know how long that's going to last, but we're trying.
8: It's Joanne Bell. That ain't going to behaving. Okay. The B is for Bell, not for behave, okay?
7: That's right. That's right. That's right. That's a bell is an action word.
8: Yes. Ring a bell.
7: Yeah,
8: all right?
7: Ring a bell is it's an action word. Well, you know, State Senator Vincent Hughes is also my senator.
4: Yes, I am.
7: In my district.
9: Yes, yes.
7: And Curtis Jones.
9: Nope, there you go.
7: My district.
9: You don't talk them up.
4: Yes.
7: Yes, indeed. He's definitely. So you're going to tell us we're in budget season now.
8: Yeah.
7: Right.
8: Yeah.
7: How is that going?
8: It's slow, but I think the Republicans who held it up unnecessarily so for about 5 months last.
7: Somebody
8: last
7: give me a
8: cycle,
7: tissue. Mm-hmm.
8: I believe the Republicans have learned a lesson from the last fiasco.
7: Okay.
8: That holding up a budget. And then causing pain in services undelivered to people or folks who had to borrow money just to make it through.
7: That's right.
8: I think they have learned not to replicate that.
7: Okay.
8: They were doing it largely for political reasons, trying to damage the governor's popularity.
7: Mm-hmm.
8: And what happened is the governor's popularity went up.
7: Yep.
8: Okay.
7: Yeah, yeah.
8: Because he was straight. He was honest with folks. Okay. And he wasn't bombastic. He wasn't pounding his chest. He wasn't doing all that kind of stuff. He was trying to bring folks together. And, you know, Joanne, you've been in budget seasons before in Harrisburg where there was no money, where we had to talk about taxes, where we had to talk about major cuts in programs. That's not the reality in Harrisburg now.
7: Okay.
8: There is no budget crisis. There is no lack of money. We're sitting with $8 billion in the state's rainy day fund. Okay. So it's like, why are you holding stuff up when there's no controversy that has to be addressed? Okay. No structural controversy. Let's fund the schools the way we're supposed to fund the schools, which is the major thing because of the court decision.
7: Yes.
8: And let's go on and do our business and let people get back into their communities. But, you know, hopefully they've learned.
7: An issue about fair funding now, even after the court decision?
8: Well, the court, so like, when the judge says do something,
7: right,
8: I like to do what the judge says.
7: Yes.
8: Usually,
7: yes,
8: if you don't do what the judge says, that gets you into trouble. Okay. All right. So the judge said fund the schools. We still have to fight for that funding every year in the state budget. They still push back. I say this and I want to make sure that I remind everybody what the lawyer representing the Senate Republican caucus said in open court.
7: Mm-hmm.
8: All right. This is before the decision was made in open court. Why does every child have to learn algebra? Don't we need hamburger flippers too?
7: Oh. Oh, my.
8: You hear what I'm saying?
7: Oh, my.
8: So I mean, and I'm not, this is not Hughes, you know, being bombastic and,
7: right,
8: you know,
7: right,
8: all that. This is was actual said in the court, and your tax dollars paid for that lawyer. Okay, because he was paid for by the Senate Republican caucus. All right. And they get their money through the taxpayers. And so that's the psyche we're fighting against.
7: Yeah, you know, the most important thing that I say back,
8: uh-huh,
7: they're playing on your team.
8: Yeah.
7: Okay.
8: Yeah.
7: So if you want to handicap this country, and when it's time for somebody to bring your bedpan that you're going to need, and to provide you with some of those crucial services when you the technicians you need, all of the people that you need to maintain
10: the
7: your
10: home
7: life,
10: care workers, y'all
7: all of that stuff. That's why we invest in schools.
10: Exactly.
7: That's why we invest, because it keeps not only our economy, it keeps our society going. So he can be as flippant as he wants, but then get a hamburger flipper to help him.
10: Yeah. Yeah. I mean, if they want a hamburger, I mean, there's nothing to say anything negative about hamburger flippers.
7: Right.
10: What it is to say, because, I mean, that's important as well. It's a job. It's important as well. But you do not consign someone to a particular position when the truth of the matter is they have the brilliance in them to be doctors, to be lawyers, to be entrepreneurs, to own franchises, hamburger flipping franchises, like John Dawkins, okay?
7: Yeah, exactly.
10: From our neighborhood, Pastor Penn Memorial Baptist Church, but his profession, he owns a number of McDonald's franchises. He's a franchise owner. That little child could do all of that, but don't block them from their blessing, which happens to be our blessing too.
7: Absolutely. You know, being an ask me person, Vincent.
1: Oh, that's
7: Jerry,
1: right.
7: Jerry Worth said, if there is dignity in work, then why isn't there dignity for all workers?
10: That's right. That poster was, you'll remember this, Joanne, this is too deep for you, sis, okay? That was a poster at my work site at the library at the University of Pennsylvania. If there's dignity in all work, there should be dignity for
7: all workers. I love that. I love that. And that's why it's important to me to treat everyone the same. I got some of my best information and help from people who park cars.
10: Uh-huh, uh-huh.
7: Yes, and for those of you that are too young to remember the elevator operators.
10: Get
7: on the elevator. We had the elevator operators.
10: Oh, yes. And they were in the union.
7: And they were in the union.
10: I was in City Hall a week ago, and I was on the elevator with Councilman O'Rourke and I think Kendra Brooks. And I said, you know, there used to be an elevator operator here. They said, what? I said, yeah, they were elevator operator and they were in the union. And I said, by the way, I don't know if y'all know the name Earl Stout. Joanne knows what I'm talking about.
9: Oh, yeah, I know
10: Earl
9: what you're talking
10: Stout,
9: about, too.
10: Earl Stout made sure that when the federal money came from Washington to Philadelphia, that all of those workers were automatically grandfathered into the union.
7: That's right.
10: Remember?
7: Yes, indeed.
10: Automatically. Thousands.
7: Automatically.
10: These were the cedar workers, okay?
7: That's right.
9: Oh, I remember the cedar workers.
10: Okay?
9: Yes.
10: Remember? Automatically. That's called Union Strong. All right, I gotta go.
7: All righty. Right. Thank you so
10: love
7: much.
10: Y'all.
7: So much.
10: Love
7: thank
10: y'all.
7: You. We love
10: so
7: you back.
10: All righty.
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1: Carmen Woods was sentenced to life in prison without parole for murder and has been incarcerated for the last 40 years. Over the years, all of Carmen Woods' appeals have been denied as the courts have rejected his appeals to present a new witness because of what something we call time bar and that paperwork not being completed in time. And because of that, the courts have claimed the evidence does not prove innocence. Here to talk about this case, I want to welcome to Evening Words his daughter, Attila Woods, and the investigator on the case, Amanda Lewis. It will soon be joined also by Wanda Johnson Woods. Attila, Ms. Johnson Woods, Ms. Lewis, welcome to the program.
2: Thank you so much. Now, I'll let Attila go first.
1: Attila, thank you for coming on the program. I don't know really exactly where to begin. I want to let the audience know first that, you know, you and I met at an SRC event that Tyree Wallace was hosting, and you know how intense those events are, and I've been to enough of them. Not a lot of women in those spaces always, but you were very comfortable in that space. You know the brothers in that space well. And I had an opportunity to sit next to you for a little bit and just feel your energy first, but also just hear your story. And honestly, it touched my heart. And I knew then I wanted to have you on to talk to the people of Philadelphia. Just so you and Amanda know, like, I was there for a reason. I've been working with this community for a long time, and I always consider my platform a place for people to raise these issues. So Attila, for people who don't know who your dad is, tell us a little bit about who your dad is and give us a sense of his case, and then I'm sure Amanda will fill in the legal details accordingly.
3: Yes, thank you so much, Dr. James. Thank you for having us here today. We appreciate this opportunity entirely. You wouldn't even understand how much we appreciate this. So my father, Carmen Woods, is a Black man who fell victim to an unjust system. Mm. Back in 1982, he was wrongfully accused of murder, and the result of that, he was sentenced to life without parole. This all happened despite there being no DNA evidence linking him to the crime at the time. And despite the only witness at the time of the case later recanting his statement. So we're myself, Amanda, as well as my dad's wife, Wanda, who will be joining us in a second. We're here today to shine light on how corrupt and the system can be to allow innocent people to suffer when they have evidence they're hiding and holding that can prove their innocence. The district attorney office that was involved in my father's case at the time, they were known for having patterns of misconduct, hiding evidence, misleading the courts, and leaving men to spend their life in prisons for a crime that they did not commit. That was like a known thing at that time.
1: Do you mind naming the district attorney at the time?
3: Any legal matters, I'm going to leave to Amanda.
1: Got you.
3: I don't want to answer anything wrong.
1: I understand, Attila. I got it. I got it.
3: So Amanda is more, but I can give you guys a paint the picture for you guys.
1: Go ahead. What I can continue. I'm sorry.
3: Okay. So they were known for things of this sort. In recent efforts, Larry Krasner opened up access to old files, like the homicide files and the DA files. So people like my father may have that have been left to die in prison, they have the access and their hands on those files itself. Mm-hmm. So through independent efforts from myself, as well as the rest of the family and the rest of my dad's support, and they're coming from many avenues, mm-hmm. by the grace of God, we were able to get our hands on those files, and we were able to uncover critical evidence that we've never had before, mm. in all his times in the courts. Mm. Some of this stuff includes statements that we found from a Miss Hill, mm-hmm. a Miss McLaughlin, as well as an unregistered firearm at the time that the DA decided to sweep under the rug because it didn't go with their theory of the case at the time. Mm. We also uncover evidence pointing to an alternative suspect. Mm-hmm. So somebody completely different from my father, Carmen Woods, was found at the scene at the time. Mm-hmm. But because that contradicted their original claim that there was only one person without a doubt who could have committed that crime, which would have been Carmen Woods, they swept that under the rug also. Mm-hmm. Some of that would have been an example of impeachment and exculpatory evidence that we have newly discovered that was there then, but
1: and Adela, for all the non-lawyers in our audience, exculpatory means it's evidence that's relevant to the case, but yes. wasn't, for whatever reason, was not admitted in the court proceedings.
3: Absolutely. Mm-hmm. So that's just some of the newly discovered and uncovered facts, mm-hmm. that is involved with my dad case. To learn more about the details itself, he does have a website that you guys can visit, www.justiceforcarmen.com. He also is on Facebook under Carmen Woods, where we have a bunch of his case information, some ways to support, some fundraising efforts that we do to support my father. There's also a professional documentary that was done about my father and the development of the case that you can find on the Facebook. Again, his name is on there, Carmen Woods. So right now we are in courts. Right now we're in the PCRA courts with hopes to get his trial overturned. Mm-hmm. We're hoping to bring all of this evidence forward. Right now his next court date is May 4th at 9 a.m. located 1301 Filbert Street, room 1001, in front of Judge Jennifer Schultz. Mm. We're asking, I'm sorry.
1: No, go ahead. You're about to say exactly what I'm going to ask. Go ahead.
3: I'm in your head.
1: You are. Go ahead, Adela. Go ahead.
3: We're asking for the support. We have family support. We have some of the community support. But we're asking for more of the community and the public support there with us at this court date. Mm-hmm. And to stand by us on that day, as well as the next court date, mm-hmm. because the following court date after that is most critical, because a decision is expected to be made based upon his case and the evidence that we're bringing forth. Mm-hmm. Updates about the following court date after May 4th will be on his Facebook, so we can all get together and support in that also. Mm-hmm. All of that will be on his Facebook. Yes.
1: Adela, thank you. You're doing great. Can you give us a sense of your dad's state of mind? Like, he's been locked up for a long time for something he believes he did not do. And every time I see him, he seems at peace, and his voice is strong. He seems assertive. But yes. You've known him way longer than I have. So talk about his state of mind, please.
3: So my dad is actually calling in. So while I'm pretty sure a lot of people are familiar with the term voice of the hero. Mm-hmm. If you're not, it hits close home to me because my dad is literally my hero. Mm-hmm. And because he can't speak for himself a lot of times, that's where I come in and speak for him. Mm-hmm. But he still has a voice despite the efforts of the DA office. Mm-hmm. So with that being said, I like to get him interactive with a lot of these things to the best of my ability. Mm-hmm. So I'm going to touch on his state of mind, but then I'm going to also try to call in with him so he can speak for himself.
1: That would be incredible. You know, do you tell us a little bit about his state of mind? And yes, we're going to try to get him in here.
3: for me, his state of mind is always optimistic. Mm-hmm. He has literally the character of a Muslim man. Mm-hmm. Is always optimistic. And I don't know if it's because he's trying to be strong for me because I'm his baby girl, mm-hmm. or that's just a part. But I know it's a part of his personnel because everybody says it. If you ask anybody about Quanah Woods, they'll say he's a mentor, he's a leader, he's very optimistic, he's a fighter, he's very resilient, he's never going to give up. And since I was a baby, that's always what he's installed in myself, mm-hmm. and taught me. Mm-hmm. So that's what I can say. It's always positive. Even in those moments where I feel defeated, mm-hmm. because I'm feeling his pain, he's like, oh no, don't worry about it. It's everything happens for a reason. Mm-hmm. Everything is going to wind up working out. And he has that strong, it's going to work out mindset.
1: Okay. That is beautiful. I want to welcome to the program, Miss Wanda Johnson Woods. Miss Wanda, welcome to the program.
4: Hello. Good evening, everyone.
1: Good evening. Good evening. We just been talking about Carmen Woods, and I know Adela is going to try to see if we can't pull him in via phone after our break coming up here in a couple of minutes. But Ms. Wanda, talk to us a little bit about your experience and what you know about the man. We've been talking a little bit about the case, and we're going to try to get Amanda in here to get some more details. But talk to us about your relationship with Carmen Woods.
4: Absolutely. I first want to say that
3: I'm
4: so excited, as we all are, to have this opportunity, mm-hmm. To be able to come on and express what has been going on. But it also ignites nostalgia in me because I grew up listening to WHAP and WURD radio. Wow. It was always playing in my home, mm-hmm. on Sunday with Ona Wells and mm-hmm. Reggie Bryant and all mm-hmm. like that. So it's like going full circle for me. But so I did just want to get that out the way. Mm-hmm. But
1: thank you.
4: The man Carmen Woods, he has always been just a stand-up guy, mm-hmm. like just a guy that was always standing on the side of what was right, mm-hmm. Just a really big character, even as, and we were laughing about this earlier, is that Carmen has always been an adult, even though we were children, but he was always a man, if you will, very responsible, treated people well, people treated him well. He was just one of those kind of people that nobody had anything bad to say about. Mm-hmm. You know what I mean? Mm-hmm. Every now and again, you get one of those people that walk amongst you. Mm-hmm. And he was definitely that guy that walked amongst us. Yeah.
1: Thank you, Ms. Wanda. I appreciate that. I want to welcome Amanda Lewis to the program.
5: Hi, thank you so much for having me.
1: No, it's great. Amanda, talk to us about how you got involved with the case. And for our listeners especially, you know, what draws folks to these kind of cases? What made you think, hey, I need to get in here and start working and investigating and figure out what I can do to help this cause?
5: Yeah, it's actually a funny story. So I have my PhD in criminology and law, and my focus is on wrongful conviction and actually the impact it has on families. Mm. And I'm now a professor at Georgetown University, and I worked with the Making an Exoneree program. I did a lot of case review and investigative work, later got my PI license. Mm-hmm. But Carmen's case specifically came to me. My best friend, she lives in South Jersey now. I was at her daughter's and my goddaughter's first birthday party, and her husband's family actually grew up down the street from Carmen. Mm. Shout out Valerie Ruffin. Mm. And
1: that's a little bit of serendipity there, Amanda. That's a little bit of serendipity there, but go ahead. Yes.
5: Yes. And so it's my best friend's husband, who's a good friend of mine as well, his aunt, and she was like, you know, I know you do this work. I don't know the details of the case, but I followed this Facebook page forever. Mm-hmm. He's, you know, been in for 42 years at that point, which is insane.
1: Insane.
5: And I'm like, you know, send it over. And I look at this case and I'm like, wow, this is I know what to look for in these cases, and this is an extremely strong case. And we also have to remind ourselves, we're looking at 1982. Philadelphia.
1: My God.
5: Right? This is 3 years before the move bombing.
1: That's right.
5: If that, you know what I mean? So this is...
1: For a little historical context. And Amanda, I just want to, or I should say, Dr. Lewis, just to be clear, when you saw Carmen Woods' case and you laid it out, and you've seen a lot of these cases, you've studied this. This is your area of specialty. When you saw Carmen Woods' case, you knew that there were issues with it.
5: Yeah. I mean, it's got a lot of classic features in terms of, you know, it's not really a CI, but the guy who, the only witness, you know, one single witness. Mm-hmm.
1: But CI adjacent.
5: They couldn't make a case, so they had to find somebody to say something that they didn't see, right? Which is kind of what you see in a lot of weak cases. Mm-hmm. But the thing is, he recanted. He recanted the first time in, I think, 86.
1: My God.
5: Then repeatedly in the 90s on film, in writing, until he passed away. And so that was the only evidence against him. And since, you know, we have gotten into these homicide files, which I want to make a point about this too, because to me, Carmen had issues when we took on his case with current representation. He had a court-appointed lawyer who didn't really want to work with us, wasn't reviewing the files. I won't mention any names, but he's got an attorney now who, as soon as he came on board and got a hold of the documents, he finally shared them with me. And I'm looking at this stuff, and, you know, Carmen is the one who, you know, I knew the case really well because I had been working with Carmen. I've been asking him questions. Mm-hmm. But in Philadelphia, yes, they've given access to the homicide files, mm-hmm. but they're still under a protective order. So Carmen's lawyer, he can't just print these files out and bring them to Carmen so that Carmen can look at them. He would have to go sit there hours and hours and hours.
1: My goodness.
5: And that's just, because you gotta think, how many other people are sitting there from the 70s and the 80s?
1: Right, right.
5: And they don't have access to their files.
3: I believe, if I'm not mistaken, Wanda is my dad on the line.
1: Miss Wanda, you have them?
3: Yes,
6: I'm here too, Brother James. How you doing?
1: Carmen Woods, welcome to Evening Words, sir. Good brother. It's an honor to hear your voice. I'm going to give you the microphone. Go right ahead. The people can hear you.
6: Assalamu alaikum. Greetings to everyone. I appreciate y'all support and having me here. And, you know, just to go right into my situation with this system here, you know, I have a much optimism about what's going on in my case right now, and I'm looking forward to freedom after 44 years. You know, just the point of information, I don't have almost no hope in this criminal system. I ain't gonna say criminal justice system, but this criminal system.
1: Mm-hmm.
6: But I do have hope that Allah will guide me to the success as He has been so far. Mm-hmm. And has always been optimistic that Allah will guide me to success, mm-hmm. no matter how long would it take. And it's been a long time.
1: Mm-hmm.
6: But of course, this is a marathon when it comes to getting out of jail. Not a 100-yard dash requires patience, fortitude, forbearance, no doubt. And a good support system that I have, my wife, my daughter, my son, my sisters, my brothers, mm-hmm. my nephews, my nieces, my community, my friends. Mm-hmm. And I'm looking forward to any support that the public will have as well.
1: Mm-hmm.
6: I mean,
1: mm-hmm.
6: Unfortunately, you know, my case is not, you know,
7: this is a call from FBI, Phoenix State Correctional Institution.
8: This call is subject to...
6: So it's not no accident that so many black and brown people are affected by this DA's office long-time policies of hiding and impeaching exculpatory evidence.
1: Mm-hmm.
6: I mean, if you've been keeping abreast of the current affairs of this DA's office, you would find so many cases been overturned and so many lawsuits that's running a major bill for the city. They're trying to find ways around. However, though, this is by design. You know, to stab off, just neutralize any black leadership.
1: Mm-hmm.
6: You know, and what better way to do it is not kill you, I'll just put you in the prison and discredit you.
1: Mm-hmm.
6: However, though, these prisons are full of black leadership.
1: Mm-hmm.
6: Honestly, there's so many black men here got such great talent and so many leaders in here. You know, for a long time, you know, we've been, you know, tucked away, kind of like, you know what I mean?
1: Mm-hmm.
6: But many of us have been working on ourselves and getting rid of them criminal minds, those who had them criminal minds.
1: Mm-hmm.
6: And, you know, many are now out there making a difference.
1: Mm-hmm.
6: As you know, many of the juvenile lifers is home now.
1: Mm-hmm.
6: And they, like, game changers in the community.
1: Mm-hmm.
6: It wasn't just the police commissioner and their cronies that allowed the homicide rates to go down. It was those, you know, small organizations.
1: Without question.
6: Black men coming together, you know, and organizing and, you know, coming to the youth. I mean, what's been missing for decades. So as a result of that, you know, without that mental leadership, you had, you know, young men running rampant. However, though, you know, this long time coming, and there's a lot of men that's coming home now, and they making a difference. It ain't, you know, you may not hear about it when they talk about it with the police commissioner, but it's a lot of young organization of black men as going to these young men and making them differences. Mm-hmm. I mean, and that's, you know, not just black men. We talking about sisters as well that's affected mm-hmm. by this criminal system mm-hmm. that is home now and also making differences. Mm-hmm. However, though, you know, I'm very optimistic. I'm very thankful to Allah to have my faculties, my health, and still have the will to fight. You know what I mean? Because there are men in here who don't have the will to fight. They just gave up, unfortunately. But some of them been blessed and still was able to benefit from the juvenile life thing. And now, what we know about the second degree
7: FBI, State Correctional felony
6: murder situation, that's ransom release of maybe 1,000 or more brothers that's been in these prisons and sisters been in prisons for decades. And so, you know, change is coming, you know, and hope is alive by the grace of Allah. And I'm very, like I said, optimistic that my turn is coming. And as I think my daughter, my wife, has told y'all that we have a date coming up soon. And hopefully with this date here, we'll have another date that I hope to be down to have the oral arguments and things of this nature. So we can go ahead and rumble this thing and get it over. Because, you know, the evidence is clear. You know, innocence is... it's without a doubt, you know, it's beyond a shadow of a doubt that they played games, they hid information, and they targeted me for whatever reason. They targeted me, and, you know, I never gave up the thought of being in prison, you know, or coming home. I mean, in spite of the fact that they left me in here for dead. You know what I mean? That DA, that judge, even the sellout lawyers in some cases, you know what I mean? You know, they all part of a system, you know, that they leaving us in here for dead. But, you know, these times is changing now. We can see far better than we could see before. And, you know, freedom is not far now. I believe that. I feel it. And I pray for it every day. Brother James.
1: Yes, sir.
6: Not to assume all the time, but, like, if you have any questions.
1: Brother Carmen Woods, I have so many questions. We don't have that much time. First of all, I appreciate you and your family and your team here organizing this so we can actually hear your voice on this program. It's powerful to hear you on these airways, brother, and I'm glad that there are people in the community hearing what you're saying. And just so you know, bro, you know, I've been doing work in this community for some time. We've been talking to folks who've been exonerated. I met your lovely daughter at a meeting that was organized by Tyree Wallace. But what I would love for you to say to our listening audience is, because they understand these issues, we've exposed, we've talked about this on the airwaves, but for every individual out there who maybe it's not impacting them directly, what does everybody need to know in terms of what they can do to help change this system?
6: Keep voting. Keep voting and getting people in positions that can help affect the way to change in these policies, in these statutes. I mean, if you don't know by now, the United States Supreme Court destructed Louisiana had a...
1: Bro, you know I reported on this same program earlier. But go ahead, speak your piece, bro. Speak your piece. Go ahead.
6: Yeah, so we have to vote. You know what I mean? You can't, you know, take that position that it ain't going to make a difference. You have to vote. We have to put people in a position that's going to effectuate our concerns. I mean, if we don't, you see what's going on with this Donald Trump and these MAGA and these Republicans and even some of these Democrats, unfortunately. I mean, but, you know, we have to get involved. You have to get involved. I mean, so if we stay asleep at the wheel, when the changes come and you wake up later on, you say, well, how did that happen? Because you didn't get involved.
4: Right.
6: You allowed to happen. And you slept. You slept through this storm like it was going to change something. You drink that whiskey and you drink that wine, you smoke that weed, so you just get past the reality. It's not going to happen. You got to get involved. Yeah. You got to put some forward, some effort into it, some fire and a spill in the fire, iron in the fire. You got to be a part of this change. I mean, we can't just sit back on our hands no more. Well, I mean, we could literally get pushed back into slavery with these people if we don't get involved. John Lewis, before he died, he said, we have to keep recycling this struggle. We gotta keep fighting. Just because we got what we got, it's not enough. These people, they could pull all that stuff back, and that United States Supreme Court is doing it. Doing it. So, you know, they have to get involved. You know what I mean? We want to change the rules in Pennsylvania when it comes to lifers and parole eligibility. We gotta get involved. Man, you know, it's not, you know, we pray, but we also got to make a motion. You know what I mean?
1: Yes.
6: We got to make motion. We can pray, but we also got to make motion. No
4: tie your camel.
6: Yeah, tie your camel. You know what I mean? For sure. So, you know, and never give up the hope.
1: Yes.
6: You know what I mean? Never give up the hope. You know what I mean? It's you know, slavery was a long time. You know, some generations didn't see what the later generation saw until the other generations got free.
7: You have 1 minute left.
6: However, though, you know, like myself, I mean, after 40-something years, never giving up hope. I never had a time where I felt that I'm down. No, everything was a learning experience. It wasn't no losses. It was just lessons learned. You know what I mean? And this is how I look at it. And I'm, you know, I'm very thankful, you know what I mean, that I had that ability to have that hindsight and that foresight and that insight to be able to see things a little different. See things like us actually develop. You know what I mean? The course actually taught me how to work and fight the system.
1: Right.
6: By denying me.
1: Mm.
6: I mean, so now here we are. We got the homicide files, DA files, and we unveiled some of this madness that they have been concealing for decades.
1: Mm.
6: I mean, 44 years. I mean, decades they've been hiding this stuff from me. And not just me. Many others like me. But right. I do appreciate y'all. My phone's been cut off.
1: Yep.
6: And I pray that I get an opportunity maybe to speak to y'all again after these court days is up and tell y'all the success of me being home. And
7: thank you for using.
6: Y'all.
1: Yes, sir.
7: Peace.
1: Yes, sir.
7: Goodbye.
5: Love you, Carmen.
1: Whew. Ooh, ooh.
3: Yeah.
1: Adela, that's some emotional stuff right there. Now,
3: yeah.
1: How does it feel to hear your father's voice on the radio?
3: You see me smiling.
1: Yeah.
3: And on the radio, and that's that part.
1: Yeah.
3: It's I'm smiling because we came a long way.
1: Yeah.
3: Before I got my foot in the doors, we came a long way. And me and my dad talked about this probably a year ago.
1: Mm-hmm.
3: I'm like, we going to plan this stuff out. How are we going to go about things?
1: Right.
3: And I said, we're going to be in the public eye.
1: Mm-hmm.
3: But he was trying to prepare me to be in it. I'm like, hold up.
1: Just so y'all know, Adela was very nervous about coming on the program today. Very nervous. But Adela, you did great, sis. And there's the outpouring. I'm very emotional right now. But the outpouring of support on Facebook is also beautiful. So yes. I appreciate everybody engaging. Miss Wanda, I'm gonna give everybody a minute or so just to give some last words before we have to let you go. And we'll start with you, Miss Wanda. Talk a little bit about what you want folks to do, how you feel about the case, and how you feel about this moment right now, hopefully on the precipice of freedom for Carmen Woods.
4: So I feel like the moments are all opportunities that were once denied, but now are, you know, revealed, and everything is coming to fruition, and we know that it's all things in time. But I do want to talk just a tad, if I could, about the one and only witness, just to give you a little bit of background about him and why Carmen is in this situation. Several things we know, but the one thing that I want to talk about is the fact that everything was just manufactured. The whole case was manufactured, and Carmen was at the helm of it. We know that the guy was the only witness. He was a drug-fueled heroin addict for many years, and everybody knew this in the community. He was a well-known liar and a fugitive himself from Florida.
1: Mm.
4: He was discharged from the service, fleeing Florida with a stolen car.
1: Mm.
4: He had also said that the young man was shot, the young man that was shot, that he was shot in the back of the head, but later the autopsy revealed that the gentleman was shot in the front of the head, more like in the face.
1: Mm-hmm.
4: He stated that there were two men on the block, and then come to find out the two men that he put on the block signed statements saying that they weren't on the block. So, I mean, I could just go on and on, but the case was all constructed. It was built. It wasn't true.
1: Right.
4: And I just think that we need to shed light on how people are just taken away.
1: Miss Wanda, I promise you we are doing that on this program. I promise you we are doing that on this show. I just want to give Dr. Lewis 30 seconds or so before we end with Adela. Dr. Lewis, anything we need the people to know in terms of supporting this effort and going forward?
5: Yeah, I mean, I shared a podcast link too. You can learn a lot more about the ins and outs because there's obviously not enough time here to unpack everything. It's undisclosed. And the case of Carmen Woods. But I would say, you know, write Krosner's office. Write Krosner's office. Tell it, you know, look into it yourself. But this man is innocent.
1: Yep.
5: We found very significant radio material where someone had called in, Mr. Hill had called in a suspect running from the scene with a gun, gave a license plate. They tracked it down. They interviewed this individual. They don't have an alibi. And they withheld every bit of that at trial. And we got it last year. So this is something that it's coming up. It's been, what, a week or two away from 44 years exactly. And it's time for it to come up.
1: Thank you, Dr. Lewis. Adela, we're going to give you the last word, sis.
3: Okay. So I want to remind you all, first and foremost, to check out the Facebook page, Carmen Woods. And the documentary is on the Facebook, but it's also on YouTube under Targeted, the story of Carmen Woods. I have a catering business. It's called Pleasurable Plates. You can find me on Instagram. I use that, with hopes to do fundraisers for my father, Carmen Woods. That, the date I'm going to determine will be in between the May 4th court date. Don't forget about that also, guys. May 4th, 9 a.m., courtroom 1001, 1301 Filbert. The date for the dinner sale by Pleasurable Plates will be in between that court date and the next court date. So you can find that information on Carmen Woods Facebook or Pleasurable Plates with 2_1 on Instagram. I want to close with Carmen Woods is one of many men that's caught up in the system. His story just touched so close to my heart. So that's why I'm speaking specifically saying Carmen Woods. But he's an example for many. So we have to step up and we have to do what it takes. Growing up, my family, my dad's brothers and sisters and my cousins and my aunts, my uncles and so forth and so on, they ran this race. So that's why you see me here stepping up, nervous and all, but I'm here. But more of my generation, the generation before and after me, we have to step up. And like my dad said, vote. A change is not going to come by waiting for it to come. We have to make that happen and be that change for the men out here to go back to being men, because the system is trying to silence and censor them from that. And the women to be able to raise solid foundational homes. So we all have to come together to be that change and to make things back to what normal it should be. That's what I'm going to say.
1: I got it. Adela Woods, Mrs. Wanda Johnson Woods, and Dr. Amanda Lewis, part of the Carmen Woods team. Thank you all so much for taking time out of your schedule to join us here on Evening Words. Thank you for arranging for our audience to hear Carmen Woods' voice directly. We will continue to be in touch. In fact, Adela, I'll be reaching out to you after this program to talk about next steps, okay? Thank you all so much for your time. We appreciate you.
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1: I am super excited to welcome to this program Crystal Sotomayor, director and producer of Expanding Sanctuary, a powerful award-winning short doc about immigrant justice, community care, and collective resistance. Expanding Sanctuary

0: film you have here. And folks, can folks watch it now? Can we point folks to where they can watch the film? Or is it, because I know I have a link that's like protected, but I want folks to see the film. It's very powerful stuff.
1: Yes, thank you. I'm so glad you enjoyed the film. Yes, I mean, there's several ways folks can see the film. We're going to be having an incredible event called Table Sessions on April 29th and 30th at 7 o'clock at Bartram's Garden. It's a two-night event. We're going to be showing the film. We're also going to have food from the amazing award-winning chef, Cristina Martinez, and music from Mariposas Galacticas. They use their music for social change, and it's really fun and upbeat. And you can also check out our website, sotomayorproductions.com/watch, and there's other ways as well to watch the film virtually.
0: So, Crystal, Expanding Sanctuary is as a form of media and a form of reporting, really. It's kind of an antidote to the kind of moment that we're in, and in my interpretation of it, because what we're seeing a lot of mass media reports about this administration's anti-immigration stance. We're seeing the certain kind of videos of violence played on a loop. We're getting all the kind of propaganda from the administration, like Kristi Noem taking pictures in an El Salvadorian prison, and those things don't always get to the heart of the matter. But what you're doing here is so intimate. It's so such a close-up of a quotidian kind of experience of a particular community. Can you talk about your approach and why Expanding Sanctuary to me is one of the most distinctive things that you'll watch or experience around this big issue that's in the media but never gets to the granular level in the ways that your film does?
1: Yes, thank you. Those words are so kind. I really appreciate it. I'm so glad the film resonated with you. I mean, I think the reason why I love the film and so many people love the film is because of the protagonist, Linda Hernandez. She's an incredible community leader, and we see her kind of rise and find her voice throughout the film and become someone who really advocates for her community. I mean, we meet her... you know, we meet her family, we meet her children, and we see her get married in the film. So it's very intimate. You really get to learn a lot about them and how the issues in the film have affected the family personally. So, I mean, we talk a lot about, you know, issues that are happening in Philadelphia, like detainments, deportations, sharing of data that's happening between law enforcement and ICE at the time of the film. And but I think the thing that sticks with people the most is see this beautiful family come together and celebrate and love one another and want to protect the community and their neighbors that they love. That's what really makes it, you know, like a powerful story, is being able to really follow, you know, this family and get to meet them and love them. I feel like that's what's missing, you know, in media, is just that.
0: Yeah, I feel like there's a lot missing in media, Crystal, but yes, at least that. So Linda's also, through her actions and her energy, is committed to a certain kind of solidarity that I feel is fleeting in Black and Brown communities, and certainly fleeting across Black and Brown communities. And I'm wondering, how do we bottle that up and recapture that? How did you find Linda? How did you come to this particular story? And talk a little bit about, and again, I don't want to spoil it for folks. I want folks to watch it and enjoy it. It's a short documentary film, folks. You know, it's an incredible film. You should go to Bartram Gardens and watch it there or find some way to screen this film. But I'm curious as to how you came to the story, but also, can you talk a little bit about the energy around solidarity that I feel like we don't have it right now, either within communities of color or across communities of color?
1: Mm-hmm. Yes, I mean, so I started the film, we filmed most of it in 2018. It was kind of a long process speaking with Juntos, an immigrant rights organization that's in the film, and trying to get access in, and then connecting with Linda thereafter, and then screening the film. I think what happened in 2018 was kind of a unique moment during the first Trump administration, where there was kind of shared outrage with a lot of the things that Trump was doing, many,

0: any of the things. Mm-hmm. And when it comes to immigration,
1: the splitting of children and the deconstruction of families was at the top of that list for a lot of folks. Yes.
0: Mm-hmm. Yes. And part of that was the image of a young boy who was in a cage. I don't know if people can remember that, but it became viral. Everyone was upset. I mean, I think that really humanized people of color to a general white population, to be honest, to see a child, a sweet little adorable baby in a cage, actually a literal cage. And I think we just haven't reached that sort of that moment when people are like, actually, we should all be upset about this. Unfortunately, you know, I mean, there's been so many things that have happened, but I think that there isn't like a defined rallying point like there was in 2018 around that. And then basically locally, a lot of the like immigrant rights organizers kind of had that national energy focused on the Paris contract, because that was something that could be ended, you know, locally. Mm-hmm. That would have a big effect on a lot of people.
1: For folks unfamiliar, so, what was the Paris contract? What was and why was it problematic for sanctuary status and for the most vulnerable immigrant populations?
0: Yeah, I mean, so PARS was a contract that the city had. PARS stands for Preliminary Arraignment Reporting System. It's the police, their database, basically, to have all of their information. It's called PARS. That's the acronym. And the city had a contract with ICE, allowing ICE to have immediate access to any and all information coming into the police database. So imagine you're a witness or a potential crime, an alleged crime, and that information would be fed immediately through the database and to ICE servers. There's someone there sitting there on the other side at ICE looking through all of that information and, you know, seeing, you know, if this person's from El Salvador and they don't have, you know, an ID on them when they spoke to the police officer, perhaps this is someone, you know, that could be undocumented. Maybe we should go check it out. So, I mean, it was affecting people immediately. I mean, that information sharing just was so fast. And it also discouraged people from using police if, you know, if that is a resource that is available to people and they're going to use it to help themselves and to protect their community. It was something that a lot of people were very scared of reporting anything to the police, and especially women facing domestic violence situations would be so terrified to speak about, you know, any sort of violence that they're dealing in the household, because they knew that that information was going to, you know, they put two and two together. Someone went to go talk to the police about XYZ issue, and then they disappeared not that long after. Right. So, I mean, it was a big public safety issue as well. I mean, how can people not be reporting crimes if we're going to have police officers and people should be allowed to report those crimes, right?
1: Yeah.
0: Without fearing any sort of penalty.
1: Yeah, that is unconscionable, especially given the kinds of domestic violence cases we've been hearing in the news nationally over the last couple of weeks. Crystal, I'm sure that you're familiar with the ICE Out legislation that's working its way through the city sausage making process right now. We've been reporting here, though, that although that legislation is getting a lot of support and we were at city council, if you talk to the people will tell you exactly how they feel about what's going on, and you can feel that energy in city council. However, there are law enforcement entities, sheriffs, county law enforcement officers in the collar counties of the city of Philadelphia who aren't It's not the same as the PARS agreement. Like, it's not written and it's not like a policy the way PARS was, but there are county sheriffs and county officials that are voluntarily cooperating with ICE all around Philadelphia. So I'm curious from your perspective, because you've had such a kind of the bird's eye and also the really up close intimate view of this. What does that mean in terms of where we are right now, right? You can have good, decent legislation. Like, ICE Out is the opposite of what PARS was. Literally, it's the opposite of what PARS was. But that's the city. And a lot of the suburbs and the counties surrounding the city, there are sheriffs and law enforcement entities that are voluntarily cooperating with ICE. I'm curious as to how you see those different policies operating, given the work that you've done here with expanding Sanctuary?
0: Well, I mean, this is why having sanctuary city status and having, you know, advocating for a sanctuary state and for that separation between law enforcement and federal enforcement, ICE, is so important. I mean, the thing is, if people don't feel like they can speak to police officers in order to, like, have some sort of public safety, that puts everybody at risk, even citizens, even people who, you know, can vote and can have a driver's license in this country. I mean, that puts everybody at risk. So it's very, very important to have some sort of statewide regulations, kind of splitting those two, divorcing those two, and making sure that there aren't people who are, you know, in support of ICE. I mean, I think that the only way that that can really, that sort of help can end is through laws and through enforcing them, unfortunately, when it comes to policing. But I mean, this is why it's so important that Philadelphia remain a sanctuary city, even though, you know, that's not really the language that
1: I want to ask you about that, Crystal. Yeah, so I don't want to pick a fight with the mayor. I don't want to pick a fight with the mayor. I know you don't want to either, but I'm asking you if it matters. So technically speaking, the various policy arrangements associated with being a sanctuary city are still in place here in Philadelphia, except for the fact that there's still ICE running around here, right? But the technically those things are in place, but the mayor has very deliberately moved away from the language of sanctuary city. Does that language matter from your perspective in terms of these issues, or is it are can we be satisfied with the policy itself? Sometimes I think when we capitulate on language, other things follow thereafter. That hasn't happened as of yet. But I'm curious as to how you see it. Again, we're not picking any fights with anybody. I'm just curious as to how you see that piece of it. Does it matter that we proclaim Philadelphia as a sanctuary city?
0: I think it absolutely matters. I think it signals to other departments within the city as well that we should be advocating for immigrant rights. Mm-hmm. I think it signifies on a national stage, because Philadelphia is a large city in this country. We are a very important city and a very important swing state. Mm-hmm. I think it communicates that, you know, we are pro-immigrant. We are here to support our fellow residents and our neighbors. I think that, you know, without upholding that very publicly, there is the potential for there to be censorship, right, within government offices, potentially.
1: Mm-hmm. So. One of the things that expanding sanctuary does, because it operates on that kind of personal quotidian kind of level, is that it also will help folks disabuse themselves of certain mythologies that circulate in our communities about immigrants, right? Like this idea that immigrants get free things, or that they come here, they get free loans, or different things like that. Linda is someone who is struggling in her community to make ends meet. She's not getting a whole lot of government benefits and government support. What do you think is the way that we can deal with some of the anti-immigrant mythologies that circulate? That, I mean, it's the opposite of this, but some folks believe that immigrants take from a system that they don't pay into. And in generally speaking, it's actually the opposite of that. What kind of work, aside from your brilliant film, do we do to disabuse folks of those anti-immigrant mythologies that shape how people, interact and see some of these stories?
0: Well, I mean, I think what's really important to mention is that, you know, even if you are undocumented in this country, you must file taxes and you must pay taxes with the U.S. government.
1: Whether you get the benefit or not.
0: Exactly. You will never get the benefit of this, potentially. And actually, you know, a lot of people that have DACA, which is Deferred Action for Childhood Arrival, and they have, you know, work permits and, you know, when Obama started, it was really kind of like a pathway towards citizenship, even though some people still don't have citizenship, you know, don't even have a visa, don't have, you know, probably anything. You have to pay for that. Every single year, you have to pay a renewal fee. You have to pay legal fees to your lawyer. You have to pay taxes. Mm-hmm. they're paying into our Social Security, and they're not able to get any of it. None of it. Like, imagine that you are being forced, like, as much as your taxes cost, you still have to pay that because you get none of the benefits.
1: None of the benefits. None. That's the reality of it. I know that it's a hard fact for folks to process, but that's really what it is. Crystal, outside of certain communities, the discourse around DACA and the language of the aspirational language of dreamers has gone much the way of sanctuary cities. It's kind of gone underground. What do you think it will take to revive some of that energy aside from a change in the administration? But what do you think it would take to revive some of that energy? I mean, it's not like the dreamers just disappeared. They're still here, but we don't talk about it as much anymore outside of very specific communities that are more conscious about immigration, the contributions that immigrants and migrants make to the culture and economy of this country.
0: Mm-hmm. Well, I think that's a very good question. I do think that there needs to be more conversation around it, and I kind of hope that there is soon, because there are DACA recipients that are getting their DACA actually denied recently.
1: Surprise, surprise. Mm-hmm.
0: Exactly. I mean, when there's a president who's trying to push, an executive order basically ending birthright citizenship, I mean, that should be a big red flag. I mean, they're definitely not going to let, I think it was kind of inevitable that they would start denying DACA recipients. And begin deportation process in that way. So I think and I hope that there's going to be more conversations around this, as unfortunately this may end up happening to more people and more people that we love a lot. I just hope that there is that national attention on the DACA recipients.
1: I'm co-signing that, Crystal, for sure. And one of the ways that I try to report on the whole birthright citizenship madness is that people think that that's targeting a very specific group of people, right? But they need to understand that this is a government that is deeply invested in constricting the limits of what American citizenship is to what their common denominator is, which is white Christian men, really, right? And if you don't see that as a slippery slope towards that, then it's hard. You know, it's hard for me to show you things through the blinders you have on. But this leads me to another important question, and we're short on time, but I really want to know your thoughts on this. We've had a lot of come to Jesus conversations here on Evening Words about people in our community who supported this administration and voted for this administration. I wonder how you are having some of those conversations, because it's very frustrating the percentage of Black men that supported this president around. I'm sure it's frustrating for you, the number of brown men that supported this president. For the most part, the women are leading the way, and they can see the devil through his wardrobe. But too many of us couldn't see that. What do we say to those folks now? What do you say to some of those folks now that we've seen the impact in our communities, that we've seen prices continue to rise, inflation on the rise, gas prices through the roof, wars unchecked, tax breaks for billionaires? What do you talk to any of them? I know some of us probably don't talk to them, but do you talk to any of them and say, like, well, what do they think now?
0: Yeah, I mean, there is a rise in the Latino alt-right. There's a rise in machista culture being co-opted by the Republican Party, of course. I have family members that have unfortunately voted for Trump.
1: Wow.
0: Male family members only. I mean, and it's crazy, because it's like you are an immigrant. How could you? You're disabled. How could you? But I think in the end,
1: what do you think they gain? What do they gain? So I think that
0: absolutely nothing. Yeah. Absolutely nothing. They don't gain anything out of it. I just think it's upholding white supremacy and a machista culture. And I think that's something that the Republican Party honed in so well, because they knew Latinidad is so machista, so misogynistic, and if they go that route against female presidential candidates, that they will win. And unfortunately, that's how I believe that they won. And there's a really wonderful book called The Defectors, written by Paloma Ramos, about the rise of the Latino alt-right.
1: She's an extraordinary journalist. She is. Yeah.
0: really so talented. And I mean, the reality is that white folks are scared that they will no longer be the majority. Come 2023, the majority will be Latinos. And that is why they are so adamant about equating whiteness with Latinidad and integrating them in that way. And there's a reason why, like, when you go into the U.S. Census and you're trying to be like, okay, what race am I? There's no way to be like, you're like indigenous, Latino, nothing. There's no way to pick that. All you can pick, if you look like me, is basically like white or other, or maybe like indigenous, but their definitions are very limiting. There's a reason why that was written that way to begin with. It's because there's an understanding amongst white supremacist culture that it needs to expand beyond just quote-unquote white people. I mean, it's the same thing they did with, like, including Irish people and Italian people as white people. It's because they had to increase their population. They had to increase their numbers.
1: Some Middle Eastern people as white people. That's right. It's by design.
0: Exactly.
1: Whew. That's heavy
0: to
1: stuff.
0: Their power.
1: Yes.
0: Yes.
1: At all costs, whether they have the numbers or not. It's frightening stuff. Crystal Sotomayor, director and producer of the phenomenal short documentary film, Expanding Sanctuary. Crystal, congratulations on the film. I'm glad you're screening it now. It's so pertinent right now. I hope you show it all over the place and that folks continue to support your important work. What's up next for you, Crystal? What's the next project?
0: Well, the next project we're working on is a film about Las Cafeteras. They are a Chicano band. They're based in LA, and they use all their music for immigrant rights, for solidarity in the movement, and we're going to make a documentary about them. They made a beautiful song in Expanding Sanctuary, and then we're going to make a film about them and like the incredible work they're doing to support their community.
1: When you wrap that up, please come back to Evening Words to share the debut with that film with us, please. We're looking forward to it.
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1: Carmen Woods, welcome to Evening Words, good brother. It's an honor to hear your voice.
4: I'm very optimistic. I'm very thankful to Allah to have my faculties, my health, and still have the will to fight. There are men in here who don't have the will to fight. They just gave up, unfortunately. But some of them have been blessed and still was able to benefit from the juvenile life thing. And now, what we
5: this
4: know about the second degree
5: FBI, Phoenix State Correctional
4: felony murder situation that's real. Ransom release of maybe 1,000 or more brothers that's been in these prisons and sisters been in prisons for decades. You know, change is coming. Like, hope is alive by the grace of Allah. And I'm very, like I said, optimistic that my turn is coming. And as I think my daughter, my wife, has told y'all that we have a date coming up soon. And hopefully with this date here, we'll have another date that I hope to be down to have the oral arguments and things of this nature. So we can go ahead and rumble this thing and get it over with. Because, you know, the evidence is clear. Innocence is without a doubt. You know, it's just beyond a shadow of a doubt that they played games, they hid information, and they targeted me for whatever reason. They targeted me. I never gave up thought of being in prison, you know, or coming home.
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1: It is time for Love Languages. I want to welcome back into the show super producer Niall and our resident French teacher, Mr. Ben Tinsley. Bonjour, Ben.
2: Bonjour. Ça va, tu?
1: Ça va bien et toi?
2: Ça va très bien, merci. Et Niall, bonjour Niall.
3: Bonjour Ben, bonjour.
2: Bonjour, ça va Niall?
3: Oui.
2: Excellent, it's good to see y'all.
1: Good to Likewise. See you too. Want to say hello to our folks who are checking us out, by the way, on social media. There are people who are joining us. Jacqueline Jean is here also.
2: Bonjour,
1: we
2: Jacqueline.
1: Have, yes, Raphael. Bonjour, Taranda. And bonjour, everyone else who I can't see right now. But either way, welcome. So one of the things I absolutely love about this segment, Ben, is that not only do you give us the language lesson, you tell us about different places around the world that speak the language so we can get familiar. So where in the world are we traveling today?
2: Oui, tout à fait. Today we're headed to the Indian Ocean, to the island of La Réunion. La Réunion, or Reunion Island. Mm. La Réunion is an overseas department of France, just like Martinique and Guadeloupe, which we've spoken about before. But geographically, it's located off the east coast of Africa, so near Madagascar. Because of this, the island has a really unique cultural mix. The population includes people with roots in Africa, Madagascar, India, China, and Europe. The diversity shows up in everything from food, religion, music, and daily life. Historically, La Réunion was shaped by colonization and the movement of enslaved and indentured laborers from different parts of the world. So today, identity on the island is deeply multicultural and layered. When it comes to language, French is the official language used in schools and government, but many people also speak Reunion Creole, which developed over time from French mixed with African and Asian linguistic influences. So, just like we've seen in other places, people in La Réunion move between languages depending on context, formal versus informal, school versus home, public versus personal, and so on and so forth. Culturally, the island is known for music, especially a style called Maloya, which has roots in African traditions and was historically used as a form of resistance and expression. So La Réunion is a powerful example of how language, identity, and history all come together, and how culture is shaped by movement, connection, and resilience.
1: Absolutely love it. And I am not familiar with La Réunion, so I need to do some more research. I'm going to go down a little bit of a rabbit hole to find out more.
2: Oh, yeah. You get on Google Maps, you'll be there all day. You know, it's like right on the other side of Madagascar. Madagascar is like off the East Coast. It's like a couple other islands around in that area, but it's got a really rich history and some dope cultural practices and products that come out of it.
1: Ooh, absolutely love it. Well, thank you for putting us on with that bit of info. And now it's time for class. All right, folks, let's get ready. If you've been practicing with us for the last several weeks, then hopefully you are building on what Ben has been providing us. And let's get into it. What are we learning?
2: Yeah, excellent. Bon, on commence. Let's get started. So today we're going to talk about very simple structure that, again, is high frequency and something that helps us to communicate, to express what is going on in our worlds, right? So today we're focusing on the expression je peux. Let me hear y'all say je peux.
3: Je peux.
2: And je ne peux pas.
3: Je ne peux pas.
2: Je peux means I can. So that's anytime you're expressing things that you're able to do or things that you're not able to do. Je ne peux pas means I cannot. One more time, let me hear y'all say je peux.
3: Je ne peux.
2: Je ne peux pas.
3: Je ne peux pas.
2: Y'all, la prononciation, c'est excellent. C'était excellent. Bon, so as always, I've got a handful of things, and I'm going to ask y'all if it's something that you can do or whatever, or if it's something that you just can't. All right? Okay. And so vous allez me dire oui, je peux, ou non, je ne peux pas. 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
4: 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I know I was forgetting one part, yeah.
2: Yeah, no, you're good, you're good, you're good. 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
4: Non, je ne peux pas jouer du piano.
2: Jouer du piano. Listen, I understand what you're saying. That's what the most important right there. Donc, tu ne peux pas jouer du piano, mais moi et Tiff, on peut jouer un peu. 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Now, tu aimes le piano? Tu aimes, tu aimes le piano?
4: Oui, tu aimes le piano.
2: Ah, voilà, oui, j'aime le piano. 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
4: Non, je ne peux pas jouer de la guitare.
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4: Oui, j'aime la guitare.
2: Look at you, yeah. 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Tiff, tu peux jouer de la guitare? Oui ou non?
1: Non, je ne peux pas jouer la guitare.
2: Mais
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2: 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Just to review real quick, we talked about je peux and je ne peux pas. Je peux means I can. Mm-hmm. Je ne peux pas means I cannot. Or I am able to, or I am not able to. And so we walked through. Now, il peut parler français. 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I'm gonna get there one day. 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Excellent. Jouer du piano, which was another one. I snuck in a word there, but y'all were able to deduce from the context what it meant. Jouer du piano. Tiff, what did jouer mean?
1: To play.
2: To play. There we go. See, it's about being able to get the meaning, even if we're coming upon words that we didn't study beforehand or whatever. You still can gather meaning from it. So, moi, je peux jouer un peu. Et Tiff aussi, elle peut jouer du piano. Mais now, il ne joue pas encore. Not yet. Il ne joue pas encore du piano. Et enfin, and last but not least, jouer de la guitare. Jouer de la guitare. 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Not yet. 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So, je peux, je ne peux pas. We had parler. We had cuisiner, which was another one we were able to deduce some meaning from. And jouer, to play. And then, of course, I'm sorry, I'm rambling, but y'all got me started.
1: That's okay.
2: And then piano and guitar are two words that we call cognates. Now, y'all probably know what cognates means, but cognates are words that look and sound similar from one language to another. Mm. And fortunately, between English and French, there's a decent amount of cognates, even more between like Spanish and French. So if you have a background in any one of those languages, there's a decent amount of times that you'll be able to gather meaning from something because it looks and sounds similar. Okay. There's other languages like Japanese where there's way fewer cognates, yeah, so we can't rely on that as much. And then we also have in French what they call the faux amis, false friends. So it might look like a word, like attendre. Attendre looks like attend, mm-hmm. but it actually means to wait. So it looks like something in English, but you got to be careful because it actually means something else in French.
1: Okay. Okay, so when you think about, a word like adapté.
2: Adapté.
1: No, arrêté.
2: Arrêté. Yeah. Sorry. Arrêté. Yeah.
1: Which looks like arrest.
2: Yeah.
1: So that means to...
2: So in context, it can mean to arrest, right? To get arrested. Mm-hmm. Tu te fais arrêter. You got arrested by the police. Fortunately, that's not a context I've had to deal with personally too much, but it also means to stop, right? And like when you think cardiac arrest, it's your heart stopping or to stop at a street sign, to just stop doing something. So tu arrêtes. So there are like situations where the context kind of can mean the same thing, but then in,
1: so like in synonyms. Context. So
2: yeah,
1: if you're,
2: exactly.
1: So could you, if you know, like if you're good with your synonyms in English, would you be able to deduce certain words just because you're like, it sounds like a synonym for
2: totally
1: whatever?
2: Totally. 100%. And I'll go a step further too. So I spent my 10th grade year in France as an exchange student. And that's where I like picked up the bulk of my language. And then I came back and took the SAT. And the vocab part of the SAT, there were so many terms that I was able to understand because it looked like a more common word in French, right? So, and of course, I can't think of examples right now.
1: Right,
2: there were so many words that, like, in English, you may not say that all the time. Here's one, améliorer. Améliorer, to ameliorate. So I remember seeing the word ameliorate, which means to get better or improve. But améliorer is a pretty common word in French. But when I saw it in English, I had never seen that in English before, but I was able to deduce some meaning because it looked a lot like a word I've been using for the last year.
1: Nice!
2: Yeah.
1: I wish that had the same effect on me with my SAT. Because I was an exchange student in my 11th grade year to France.
2: Oh, I didn't know that.
1: I was, but it's been 40 years. I lost most of the language. I haven't spoken in a very long time.
2: Wow, I didn't realize that.
1: I was an exchange student in Dole, France.
4: Okay, Tiff.
2: Okay. Yeah, that's
4: international
2: dope.
4: With it.
2: Yeah, you know.
1: International. But yeah, so I didn't make that connection on my SATs at all. I wish I had.
2: It's a handful of things that helped me out.
1: That is super awesome. Well, I know there's some people who are like, yo, I really want to go a little deeper down the rabbit hole of learning language, mastering at least one other language. And if they choose French, they should choose you. How can they find out more about your teachings?
2: Absolutely. If you are enjoying learning French like this and want to go a little bit deeper, you can find me at afrofranco.com/learn, where I offer virtual classes and private lessons, all focused on helping you actually communicate. 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
1: Love it, love it, love it. Ben Tinsley, thank you so much for joining us today, for being our resident French teacher for the Love Languages segment. We appreciate you.
2: Merci à vous.
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5: I'm really honored and really humbled to introduce my next guest, Gary Cobb, former NFL linebacker for the Cowboys. We won't talk about that. The Detroit Lions and the Philadelphia Eagles. After his 11-year career of being a professional football player, Mr. Cobb became a media professional as a reporter for CBS3's Eyewitness News and host for 610 WIP. Here to talk about the 2026 draft and off-season moves by the Birds, I'm honored to welcome to Evening Words, Brother Gary Cobb. G. Cobb, welcome to
6: the program. How you doing?
5: I'm doing well, sir. How you doing today?
6: I'm doing great. And looking forward to this, just seeing what we have. We get a chance to look at some of those players in next week. So later this week, in fact, we'll get a chance to take a look at some of the kids.
5: I definitely want to go round for round, but I think before we dive into the draft, we got to talk about A.J. Brown, G. Cobb. I mean,
6: yes.
5: There are a lot of tea leaves reading reporters saying, hey, given that we took Mekhi Lemon in the first round, given picking up the receivers we picked up in the offseason, the writing is on the wall that June 1, there'll be separation between A.J. Brown and the Philadelphia Eagles. Tell me how you've seen this unfold and what your reporting is saying about this particular situation.
6: Well, I don't think it's a definite just yet.
5: Okay.
6: I think that they are close to a deal, but, sometimes deals fall apart, when you start talking about really getting really ready to sign them and for players to switch teams. Mm-hmm. Now, he has not been happy, with the way he's gotten the ball. He doesn't think he's gotten the ball enough.
5: Mm-hmm.
6: And he's been, man enough to go out and make it plain that he hasn't gotten the ball enough. Now, some people say, well, that's Jalen Hurts' that's his problem. He was the reason. Some say it was the coaches. It was the plays.
5: Mm-hmm.
6: Some say it was AJ. You know what? It was all of the above.
5: Mm-hmm. He did drop a couple of key passes, G. Cobb. He did.
6: Well, and last year, that's the reason they were one and done in the playoffs. Some of it had to do with AJ dropping the ball. So I was really frustrated with it myself because you see, you got all this talent.
5: Mm-hmm.
6: Both AJ and the team.
5: Mm-hmm.
6: And I thought they could have gotten more out of him. He could have gotten more out of himself. And I didn't like the fact that it seemed like he kind of got distracted where things are happening and you're not concentrating on the thing you can control, which is your game.
5: Mm.
6: See, I like AJ. I mean, I think he's a good brother. He's, genuine, he's had different challenges that he's gone through.
5: Mm-hmm.
6: And I know he's been fighting some of those, battles, really with himself and with some of the things that he's dealt with in his life. And, he's a great player. And I think it's a shame that he's probably going to be playing for somebody else, next year. But, he had a good time here. I mean, he had some good years.
5: He got a chip here.
6: Well, see, but that's one of the things right there. They win the Super Bowl, and what does AJ say? He's not really that happy about it. He's thinking about, what else? What are you talking about? This is what every time you start the season, you're planning on trying to win. But at the same time, I think sometimes that AJ tried to be too honest, where you're looking inside and you're saying things and you're expecting people to understand you and everything when, look, they want to know about football. They want to know about how.
5: Want to know what you read on the sidelines during the football game.
6: Brother, we can appreciate that.
5: I love that. I appreciate that.
6: But not here. Not now.
5: Right.
6: See? You can talk about that during the week. We need you to make some plays. That's all we care about. We don't have time for that right now. So some of that happened. And you could understand him. Like I said, he went through some challenges, and I can understand. Some people,
5: Are you talking about, I don't want to put his business out there, but you're talking about some of his mental health challenges? You're talking about?
6: Yeah, mental health challenges.
5: Okay.
6: He put it out there.
5: He did.
6: Yes. And it was real.
5: Yes.
6: And I know other brothers
5: Yeah.
6: In fact,
5: we live in a city where Ben Simmons played G-Cobb. We live in a city where Ben Simmons played basketball. We know G-Cobb. We know.
6: Okay, now that's a whole other thing. Ben Simmons.
5: Don't get me started. Wait,
6: and you know, I've been in the locker room with all these guys. At the same time, I've had teammates that have had challenges,
5: yeah.
6: You know?
5: Yeah.
6: So, you know, I can empathize with them, but at the same time, you got to do your job.
5: So G-Cobb, I don't want to take up the whole segment with AJ Brown, but I mean, the offensive coordinator coaching position from the last season, mm-hmm. I think a lot of fans don't think that we got what we needed from that. I think a lot of fans think that they didn't, that person didn't deliver. I wish him well. But I think that some fans interpret his hiring as a nepotistic hire. Mm-hmm. I think that some fans looked at the scheme and the versatility and variability in the plays and just didn't see it there. I'm curious as to what you said because AJ Brown ultimately didn't really throw him under the bus, right? AJ Brown, he may be unhappy here for a variety of reasons, but the OC position for this team last season, a lot of fans believe didn't deliver.
6: He didn't. He didn't do his job. He didn't do a good job. And he probably, you know, was promoted before he was ready.
5: Mm.
6: Or he should have never been promoted because he didn't do a good job. And that really was the biggest thing. And, you know, AJ brought it up early in the season.
5: He did.
6: You know, even though they come out and won a game going, like, look, we're not doing enough. We're not playing enough. We're not. You know, I'm not getting a chance to do what I want to do to help this team win.
5: Mm-hmm.
6: And so he brought that up, and he really was being honest. And see, that's where how can you get mad at a guy for telling you the truth? Mm-hmm. What you want? Hey, what say? Lie to me, you know? don't lie to me, man. Tell me the truth, you know? And so that's what he did. And see, that's where with AJ, where he's doing it for his own mental health.
5: Yeah.
6: Which is, I need to tell the truth. And he did tell the truth.
5: Yeah.
6: And the Eagles didn't make adjustments, you know, to get him more involved in their offense, to get other guys more involved, to make it where they're more consistent and everything. So hopefully that's what we're going to see this year because they're making some changes and they're going to be, you know, getting the ball, trying to get the ball in the hands of their playmakers more consistently. That's part of what this new offense is supposed to do.
5: Let's talk about these young men they recently drafted. Obviously, the first pick, pick 20 in the first round, wide receiver Mekhi Lemon from USC. Yeah. A lot of great wide receivers have come out of USC. A lot of folks believe that pick itself signaled the separation with AJ Brown. How do you see the pick? What have you seen from the tape you've been able to access on Mekhi Lemon?
6: Well, the kid is he's young, he's tough. Not that big. You know, I got a chance to talk to him a little bit when he came out the day after he was drafted. He's tough. This kid will go over the middle and make catches. He's smart. And the big thing is he's football smart. So he makes adjustments, you know. And so the big thing is for he's got to be on the same page as a quarterback. Mm-hmm. See, he and Jalen have to be on the same page. But I think he's going to love him because – When the ball's in the air, he goes and gets the ball.
5: Mm.
6: You know, he will take a hit. And you know, he's got the toughness, which is what you like to see because sometimes it's just, you know, you got to be willing to take this hit and catch the football.
5: Mm-hmm.
6: And that's what he's shown he can do. And he's a smart football player, meaning he already knows how to make adjustments and how to read coverages and all those type of things, which are really is advanced for a college wide receiver. So he's ready to go. They're expecting him to hit the ground running because he's a smart, he's advanced, he's football smart.
5: Mm-hmm.
6: And I think that he's going to be productive right from the start. And he's a team guy too. So it's not going to be where he's high maintenance.
5: Mm-hmm.
6: And I'm not saying nothing about AJ, but I'm just saying he's not. he's not high maintenance. You know what I mean?
5: Oh, Lord have mercy.
6: Because sometimes, you know, you got to be able to take your feelings. You know what? I'll come home and talk to my wife about whatever my feelings
5: are. That's right. And leave it right there.
6: And leave it there.
5: Yeah.
6: You know,
5: yeah.
6: I'm not going to talk to the guys and be on there talking about everything. Because, look, really, we don't care We don't have time to care about all that.
5: Yeah.
6: That's your business, you know. So, I almost was ready to go tell AJ that during the season last year. Like, hey, bro, come here, man. Take care of this all. Hey, you know what? You got a wife, you know, and she loves you.
5: Yeah.
6: Share all that with her.
5: Yeah.
6: We don't want to know all that.
5: Yeah.
6: You know what I'm saying?
5: Yeah.
6: But anyway, that's
5: it's a different generation, G Cobb. It's a different generation, right? Where
6: yes.
5: You know, expressing yourself in certain ways and publicly is a difference with social media and everything. It's just a different kind of thing. I feel so old saying that, but it's just the facts.
6: That's right.
5: Second round pick was a shocker to me. Eli Stower is a great tight end coming out of Vanderbilt and an emergent football program too. Were you surprised by this pick, G Cobb? I was surprised by this pick.
6: No.
5: You were not.
6: I wasn't surprised. Well, the reason being is I knew with what the new offensive coordinator wants to do.
5: Mm-hmm.
6: The tight end is going to be a big part of it.
5: Is he going to run more two tight end sets? Is that the?
6: They're going to run more two tight end sets,
5: okay.
6: Because see the system, both the LA Rams,
5: mm-hmm.
6: They run a lot of double tight end sets.
5: Mm-hmm.
6: You know, you should all see the same thing also with the 49ers.
5: Mm-hmm.
6: This is where he came from. So
5: okay.
6: We're going to see some of these things, and you need now he's going to learn to block better,
5: mm-hmm.
6: but. He can run routes. He can make catches. He's very athletic.
5: Mm-hmm.
6: They're going to shift him out and create problems for the defense with the fact that you have the wide receiver lining up inside and the tight ends lined up outside. You know,
5: mm-hmm.
6: moving around. They really put the defense in a situation where they're not sure how they should play,
5: mm-hmm.
6: and they're able to attack him. So he's going to get a chance to catch balls. In his rookie year, but he needs to improve his blocking. His blocking has got to improve.
5: Hopefully, you know, Goddard can help him out with that for the few more minutes that we have Goddard on this roster. G
6: yes.
5: Cobb, is it, and I want to be careful here, is it safe to say that the two tight end set formation is also going to provide some advantages for QB1? Like, isn't that a little bit better for Jalen Hurts as well, especially as he's not aging, folks. He's still young. But as he's settling into not just the pocket, but being more strategic about how he runs, having a little bit bigger and a little bit more short route versatility, shouldn't that also favor Jalen Hurts?
6: Well, that's going to help him, but even more so, I think it's going to help Saquon Barkley.
5: Okay.
6: Which is, you got another blocker in there. So you got a guy in there that can block.
5: Okay.
6: Because you got a guy in there that's 250 pounds, rather than a third wide receiver who is lined up outside and doesn't want to have anything to do with the interior.
5: Right.
6: Now you're going to have an extra tight end who can go in there and block. And so that's going to help with the running game because they want to run the ball still.
5: Mm-hmm.
6: And that's why the health of the offensive line is still going to be a key part to whether they have success or not this year. They need to have that line back healthy like they were a couple years ago when they won the Super Bowl. And so you're gonna see them running the ball some with Saquon Barkley,
5: mm-hmm.
6: but then play action passes, and that's really puts pressure on the defense because they're gonna give you the same look. They ran the ball, and now that same look, boom! Now they're not running and they're throwing the ball, and so that puts pressure on the defense, and that's what you're gonna see with the Eagles' offense.
5: Yeah, and whether AJ Brown is back or not, it's still a much deeper wide receiver room than we've had in a couple of
6: years. Correct, and they've done a nice job of assembling some youngsters. Because like I said, we could be surprised. And if nobody's willing to give the Eagles what they want, you know, AJ could be back, you know. So it's probably, I would say, 70% the deal is going to get done. 70. But 30%, it doesn't
5: work. Do you think it's the Patriots?
6: I think it's the Patriots. Okay. I think the Patriots are one of them. I don't think they're the only
5: LA is in that sweepstakes, too.
6: Yeah, I think so. And it depends on who steps up now. See, you know how some people are who they could promise you something, but when it gets down to it, goes, oh, I'm not sure. What you, man, dude, you told me we were going to do business.
5: Howie
6: you know?
5: Wants the so first somebody, rounder. I don't think Howie's backing off the first round pick.
6: Oh, without a doubt. He's not backing off the first round pick.
5: Okay.
6: If anything, I think he's probably going to try to get a little more. Maybe first round pick and a player, see.
5: What if L.A. gives Puka Nacua has been having some challenges. What if L.A. gives up Puka Nacua in a first-round pick?
6: Well, I don't think they're going to give up. Even with him with his problems right now.
5: Okay.
6: Yeah, you couldn't get Puka because last year is the record setting year.
5: He's too young and too talented.
6: But there are, and it might not be a receiver. It could be a player that they have their eye on.
5: Okay.
6: On somebody else's team, and they go, hey, you're willing to get, and sometimes a player might not be in the best setting with his team, and they go like, we don't mind. Yeah, we kind of want to get him out of here anyway. So, if you do your homework, they might be able to get a player and a draft pick. They've got to be a number one draft pick.
5: I want to diverge from the draft for 1 second just to talk about Young Mighty Jordan. Bring my producer, Young Mighty Jordan, here. Who's the former Viking who the Eagles just signed up?
7: Yes, that was
6: Jonathan Greenard.
5: Now, G-Cop, break him down for us, please.
6: He might be the biggest. He's probably the biggest move they've made because he rushes the passer. See, he's going to fill that gap coming off the corner now. Mm-hmm. We got a legitimate pass rusher. Mm-hmm. He's had, a couple seasons where he had 12 sacks, 13 sacks. And last year he was hurt though last year. Mm-hmm. So they expect him to come in and they know that he's capable of giving double digit sacks. And he'll be the best pass rusher coming off the corner. And so that's going to give teams pressure because they got to worry about him. And you still got those boys inside are going to be coming. Mm-hmm. The Eagles, again, they got the passwords. Now, Greenard, like I said, you're going to like him. He's got that explosiveness. And the thing about him is, see, if he was on my team, I'd rather get on him. The dude's arms look like, dude, when you get them on for his arms are too long.
5: That's
6: but incredible. They're just right for rushing the passer.
5: Right. Right.
6: Because he can grab you before you can grab him, and he's quick, and he's a polished pass rusher. So he's going to be able to come in and give him 12, 13, 14 sacks.
5: Whoa.
6: Coming off the corner and pressure all the time. Pressure off the corner.
5: Wow.
6: He's going to be wearing number 58, and he's just what they need, which is they don't need somebody to learn how to rush the pass.
5: Right.
6: They got somebody, boom, step in here. Hey, we need pressure from this side. And so he's going to be bringing it, and everybody's going to love to see him play. The young fella can play.
5: That sounds like so much fun.
6: It's going to be fun. Yes. Like I said, and you got that pressure coming inside. You got the
5: Jordan Carter.
7: Yep. Yeah. Mm-hmm.
6: They're coming inside. Well, you got him coming outside. So it's going to be pressure on teams. And it was just what the doctor needed. And that's why I got to get Howie Roseman.
5: G-Cobb, is Howie Roseman the best GM in the history of the franchise?
6: Howie is the best. I would have to say yes, he's the best GM in the history of the franchise. And he's the best GM in the league right now.
7: Yes, sir.
6: He does it year after year. Howie gets it done, man. I'll tell you, he's always prepared. And he's three steps ahead. You know,

0: their money.
1: And the Vikings couldn't give him the $100 million contract because they have too many other obligations on defense and offense right now.
0: That's right.
1: Yeah.
0: But Howie was able to do it, even though they got a lot of stuff, too. Look at all these guys. Howie gets it done, man. I have to give him credit, man. The dude knows his business, and he's 3-4 steps. Like I said, if I would, that's the kind of dude I play chess with. I'm ready to fight with him every time, man. You know what, man? You get on my nerves, man. He's three and four steps ahead.
1: I keep distracting us from the draft with contemporary player changes that are happening. But the third round pick was Markell Bell from Miami. He's a tackle. This is the bread and butter of this franchise, drafting in the trenches. What do you think about Markell Bell?
0: Well, you know, he's 6'9". I mean, huge.
1: Freak of nature.
0: I mean, I go in the locker room sometime now. I just say, what are you guys eating? They're just getting bigger and bigger and bigger. And, you know, he's 6'9". Now, what he does is he's got the potential. You know, he hasn't played a long time, but he has the ability down the road. They see him as a starter. Probably see him, you know, taking over for Lane Johnson on that right side.
1: Okay. Mm-hmm.
0: You know, because
1: those are big shoes to fill.
0: That is true. He's got the ability, but right now he needs some time because he's not there. He's not ready yet.
1: Okay.
0: So he's going to be kind of a project where they're going to be working on him and working with him. And they might have him play some guard initially, but he's going to be playing out there on that corner. And the thing is, he's got the long arms, you know, again, see, because, you know, like in a boxing match, they always talk about the, you know, who's got the long arm.
1: Right.
0: Because, you know, if a guy can hit you and you can't hit him, see, that's not good. Where he can stick that jab out there on you. And see, that's the way he is. He got those long arms and he's a good athlete, you know, for his size and everything. So they see it's going to take a couple years to get him where he needs to be. But he's going to be a starter. They see him as a guy that's going to help them down the road. And he's shown he's got tremendous potential. And he's going to get stronger. And he's really still going to be able to get stronger now. Can have him on those weights. And so he's got more strength in that with those long arms and everything. Because really, if he can just utilize his arm, get strong enough his arms, he can just block a guy and have him so far from him. The guy don't have a chance to use any of his moves and stuff. He's enough. You got to stay here, fella. We got to.
1: I love this.
0: So that's what you see with them.
1: Good pick here. Surprise some folks. This is fodder for the sports writers. We took quarterback Cole Payton in the fifth round from North Dakota State, a familiar institution for this franchise. I actually like this pick, G Cobb, for a lot of different reasons. I know now we have a crowded quarterback room, but I'm assuming that what's his name? Tanner.
2: Yeah, Tanner McKee.
1: The Tanner McKees may not be long for this franchise. We're not going to have four quarterbacks at the end of the preseason. What do you think about this pick what does it say about where we are?
0: Well, this is how we see. And this is why he's so good. If you can develop a quarterback, people are always interested in quarterbacks, you know, because it's such an important position. So they're probably going to end up getting something out of Tanner McKee.
1: Yeah.
0: You know, they'll trade him and then they'll try to develop this kid. See, so that's what they're thinking. I think when they got him, they see the raw material, you know, the raw potential there because he's a good athlete. He can run and he's got a good arm and everything. But he just needs to learn the game. He needs to prove
1: at the NFL level. Yes,
0: at the NFL level. And see, as they do that, they'll be able to maybe move him and get something out of him. See, you know, you know, if by some chance, you know, Jalen were to get hurt or something, of course, you got some a guy around. But you know, he's not ready to play just yet. You know, again, you're going to be developing him. And you want to get him to the point where he's going to be valuable, either here playing here or playing somewhere else.
1: What is that QB depth chart look like? Is it Hurts, Dalton, Tanner? Is it Hurts, Tanner, Dalton? I mean, what does the depth chart look like right now?
0: Well, you know, I don't know. I think they might be thinking that.

0: somewhere later in this preseason.
1: Mm-hmm. Mm-hmm.
0: And Tanner might be wanted somewhere. See?
1: Yeah.
0: You see?
1: Somebody's going to get hurt. Yeah. Somebody's going to need a quarterback. Somebody's going to need a quarterback.
0: Yeah. That's what I think. That's what I okay. think. That, and they probably have already talked to some people.
1: Mm-hmm.
0: And they've said, you know, if we were to get in a tight whatever. Hey, don't worry, man. I got you, man. I got you. You
1: just know? Give me your first round pick, 2027.
0: Yeah, that's right. I just want your
1: first round pick, bro. I just want your first you know, round pick.
0: If you get in a quarterback, you're in a needy quarterback situation. That is a bad situation to be in.
1: Correct.
0: You get desperate and you do things that you didn't want to do, but you have to do. So that's Howie. He's sneaky, man. Good businessman.
1: Mm. Micah Morris from Georgia. I don't know how many players we've drafted from Georgia over the last
2: 2 minutes.
0: I know. I tell you, they have been
1: down. Like an Eagles factory over there.
0: That's right. Now he again is a guy with all the potential to be an outstanding offensive lineman. Mm-hmm. He hasn't really developed all of it mm-hmm. because his technique hasn't been good all the time. Mm-hmm. But he's got the potential again. Big, strong, you know, a guy who's got the potential to be outstanding offensive guard there in the NFL. So the reason they got him is because they see the potential there and they know that he's already shown that he can do it at a high level there at Georgia. So they again, but he's a project again.
1: Mm-hmm.
0: The next guy, the safety.
1: Yeah.
3: Yep.
0: Now he might end up playing a little bit, you know, because he's smart. I could see just looking at tape of him that he's very similar to Reed, who left
1: Blankenship. You know? Now they decided they didn't want to play Blankenship, but they paid the defensive rusher. So Howie has a plan about this defense, and I'm hoping that Coach Fangio is part of this plan. But he has a very specific plan about the personnel in this defense, and he felt like Blankenship was again homegrown. Great. Yes. It turned out to be a pretty good safety, but he didn't want it. He felt the asking price to keep him was too much, but he definitely put that money on the table for Greener.
0: Well, you know, and that's the way he's got a way in which he wants to put the money in a certain place because he knows if you got guys getting to the quarterback and keeping the pressure on the quarterback, you can put a lot of people back there.
1: Okay. Okay.
0: You know what I'm saying? Especially at the safety spot, which we're not asking you to cover guys man to man. The really thing we need is we need guys that are football smart at that safety position.
1: Because you're
0: going to keep everybody in the right spot and you're going to be staying in the right spot. But we're really not asking you to be manning up on all these guys, covering them.
1: Mm-hmm.
0: You're going to be over the top playing deep and you're going to be making adjustments and everything. And but we're not going to ask you to be get one-on-one with their best receiver and stuff. We're not really asking you to do that.
1: Mm-hmm.
0: So there's a certain type of player who's going to be able to step right in there and just looking at
1: Wisniewski. Yeah.
3: Mm-hmm.
0: He seemed like he fits that role. And I could tell that's what they think. And I could see right away, he knows where everybody's at.
1: Mm-hmm.
0: He's a good open field tackler. Okay. Now that's the one thing you got to do is got to be able to make open field tackles.
1: Mm-hmm.
0: I see he can do that. So he's a lot like Reed. See?
1: Okay. Okay.
0: Only we don't have to pay him.
1: My favorite pick of the draft, UR Bernard, hasn't played any football, but is the most distinct physical specimen in the draft.
0: This brother, oh my goodness. This boy here, I mean, he's got, tremendous athletic skills and they're just going to teach him
1: a 4.6 40 with a 40 inch vertical.
0: Come on. I'm starting to think, which planet is he from?
1: He's otherworldly. He is.
0: Well, the thing is, he's that. And see, they've got to teach him the game.
1: Mm-hmm.
0: But you see, they did that with Jordan Mailata.
1: This is what young Whitey Jordan always says all the time. My producer always says the same program they did with Mailata. Yes.
0: That's right. And so they had success with him and the way Jordan Mailata's developed. Now, they see the same thing with Bernard. And and you can see where certain things, it's probably going to be dangerous for the other team in some time cases because, you know, he's so strong and fast off the corner that, you know.
1: If he just starts smashing heads, it's going to be a problem out there.
0: Well, I'm glad I don't have to block him.
1: Right. It'll be interesting to see how that young man pans out.
0: He has the raw material. And they got a couple of years, a number of years that they're going to work on developing him, introducing him to the game. working on his technique. Mm-hmm. And I know he'll be out there after practice and they'll have somebody working with him on his technique over and over and over and get him to the point. Cause they know he's got the physical ability to be exceptional. Mm-hmm. And the other thing is you can see that he's smart too. Mm-hmm. See, mm-hmm. that he knows the game, cause you have to have that football intelligence in order to be successful as well.
1: And G-Cal, talk a little bit about what it means for a player not having that experience to come into this defensive locker room with Coach Fangio, with this defensive line, with this history of defensive line play with this franchise.
0: Well, it's going to be great. And he's going to be an atmosphere where the good thing about the Eagles is they do have a team atmosphere, meaning like everybody's trying to help everybody else.
1: Okay.
0: And so he's going to hear guys talking and explaining the game.
1: Can they bring that to the Sixers? Can they bring some of that atmosphere to the to the Sixers?
0: Well, you know, the Sixers showed us a little bit the other night.
1: They did.
0: So hopefully so. But they just need to be consistent to get over there and come back. But if they were to win that series, man, I don't know. We might just have a parade without them even having won it.
1: If they finally beat the C's in the playoffs, I'm having my own parade.
2: Yeah, exactly.
0: You know what? I'll be there with you. Because that would be amazing if they would pull that off. Oh, man. That would be amazing. But
1: outside linebacker Keyshawn James Newby is our Mr. Irrelevant for this season. What say you about this prospect from the University of New Mexico's football program?
0: Well, I saw him rush the pass a bit. He's quick. He's football smart. You know, he knows the technique of how to rush the passer and everything. Mm-hmm. And, you know, he's got his work cut out for him to make the team.
1: Okay.
0: But they saw a guy who they think can rush the passer on the NFL level. Mm-hmm. And, as I said, for him to make the team though, he's got a lot of work ahead of him, and we'll see whether he can do it. But I can see he is undersized, but he's able to get to the quarterback. I see. He's a good pass rusher.
1: Given his size, can he play the nickel? Can he play in his safes? Can he play in the defensive back end, given his size? Is he fast enough?
0: I don't see the speed. He's not fast enough to do that.
1: Okay.
0: So he's a guy who is a technician. So he knows how to get to the quarterback from a technical standpoint and everything.
1: Mm-hmm.
0: They're just going to see whether he's able to do it consistently here on this level. And in fairness, like I said, he's got his work cut out for him with all the other talent that the Eagles have on the rock. So
1: G-Cobb, what's the draft grade for this year?
0: I give the Eagles a B plus.
1: Mm-hmm, mm-hmm.
0: I'll give them a B plus because I really, I'll tell you that the move with Grenard is what.
1: Okay.
0: You know, I love that move because mm-hmm. you're bringing in a guy that's going to give you help right now. Mm-hmm. We don't have to wait. We don't have to be saying, but we're working with this guy. Mm-hmm. And, you know, that move, of course, the Mekhi Lemon
1: mm-hmm.
0: was an outstanding move. And like I said, I knew they were going to do something with the tight end because they like to do multiple tight ends. But I think that, you know, eventually to see Bernard eventually develop. And now that was what's going to go back and they're going to say, we're going to have to move that grade up. Because if he becomes the monster that I think he can become.
1: You got
0: to
1: give him an A.
0: You got to give him an A. That's right.
1: Oh, man. Brother Gary Cobb, man. It's delightful to speak with you, brother. Thank you for hanging on for an extra segment for us. We really appreciate your time and respect your legendary status here in the city of brotherly love. Thank you so much, good brother. We appreciate
0: it. My pleasure.
1: You.
0: Hey, you guys have a good one and go Birds.
1: Go, sir. Go Birds.
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4: Joining us now, Melanie Burney. Melanie is a Philadelphia Inquirer reporter. Joins us to talk about what's happening with the Camden schools. They have a plan to merge magnet schools with the district's traditional high school. Melanie, good morning.
5: Good morning, Solomon.
4: How you doing?
5: Doing okay. Thanks so much for having me.
4: Absolutely. So, seem to be a lot going on with the schools in our cities in this region. In Philadelphia, you know, there's a proposal to close a lot of our schools. And in Camden, they're talking about merging these schools. What is the plan and why is the plan happening now?
5: Well, those are all great questions, Solomon. And let me see if I can break it down and tell you what I know. The plan as initially unveiled was to unify the four schools that operate on one campus under the Camden High label.
4: Mm-hmm.
5: And It's the traditional high school and three magnet schools.
4: Okay.
5: And that was the plan. That was kind of quietly released. And it caused an uproar because there's a lot of history and tradition with the three magnet schools. Okay. And, of course, there was pushback from those who have advocated for those types of specialty schools. But there was also a feeling on the other side of that Camden High students deserve better opportunities. So the plan initially called for what the superintendent described as a unified campus, and that students could take classes cross campus instead of just at the one school where you were enrolled. And in addition, the diplomas would eventually change and all schools would get the same diploma that said Camden High. And since there's been so much pushback, that plan, as initially described, has been put on hold. But what is supposed to still happen is that students will be able to take courses across campus. So, for example, Brim offers Chinese as a world language.
4: Okay.
5: The other schools don't. So students at Camden High can enroll in the Chinese class at Brim. And the other thing that will change is the block scheduling. So currently, Brim, one of its bonuses that it features is that students can take double periods of math and science and to have like an intense lesson in those subjects. Mm-hmm. That's going to change, and they'll both be on the same schedule so they can do the cross-course offerings. Okay. So I'm told that the new superintendent, and remember, he's only been on the job since March 1st. Mm. This is his first major rollout, mm-hmm. and it's been a little bumpy, but I'm told that that's it, that he's put it on pause. He's going to take another look at it. So we don't know what the end product is going to look like, but there are going to be some changes.
4: Okay. And so I would think that those who, you know, have their children in the magnet schools would have something to say about that, especially if the degree doesn't really differentiate between the two.
5: Well, yeah. But it's not just what the diploma will say. And mm-hmm. so now the superintendent is saying they will have their individual diplomas. He's not going to change that.
4: Okay.
5: But it's really the course offering. And each school has its own wing. It has its own culture and atmosphere and all of those things. Those are the things that have parents concerned about.
4: Sure.
5: What will this new model look like?
4: Sure, sure. And now, is it a matter of some of the stuff that's going on here in Philly as well, with some of the schools not being full and trying to really maximize the use of the buildings?
5: Well, enrollment is a big issue in yeah. Camden. And, you know, Camden is a very unique model in that, one, it's under state takeover. Mm-hmm. So currently there are only two districts in the entire state that are under state control. Mm-hmm. In addition, we have charter schools in Camden and Renaissance schools, which are like charter schools. And so those three different schools, plus the traditional public schools, are all competing for the same pool of kids.
4: Mm-hmm.
5: And enrollment in Camden's traditional schools has dropped significantly. Like back in the day, Camden enrolled probably almost 18,000 kids.
4: Mm.
5: They're now down to just under 6,000 because parents have made other choices and have enrolled their kids elsewhere.
4: Yeah.
5: So Camden High used to have 4,000 kids, and now it has about 1,200. So the numbers are significant.
4: Yeah. We're talking with Melanie Burney. Melanie Burney, of course, is a reporter with the Philadelphia Inquirer covering New Jersey. How is that state takeover going in Camden? I know we experienced that in Philadelphia, and wasn't a good thing. How's it going in Camden?
5: Well, there's been some good and some bad. I recently looked at all of the numbers, everything that the state considers in deciding whether a district should return to local control, things like test scores, which of course isn't the only measure of success, but governance, the finance, all of those things. There are certain benchmarks that have to be met before the state will consider releasing a district. So Camden has made some improvements, but it still has a long way to go in terms of simple things. Well, not simple things, but measures such as chronic absenteeism.
4: Yeah.
5: Too many kids are missing on any given day. And performance. Too many kids are failing in basic subjects like language arts and math, mm-hmm. the graduation rate, the dropout rate. So there's still work to be done, but they are making some progress. I don't know that there's a timeline for it. In other takeover districts, it's taken decades. Now, some people are saying it won't be that long, but it's already been 13 years. So we're working on the second decade right now.
4: Mm-hmm. Mm-hmm. You talk to a community activist who...
2: When you are struggling and you start thinking about giving up, I want you to remember the power of hope, the belief that something better is always possible if you're willing to work for it and fight for it. Our hope that if we work hard enough and believe in ourselves, then we can be whatever we dream, regardless of the limitations that others may place on us.
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1: Well, it's so nice to have you in the studios with us this morning.
2: Tenastilin, Ixiabir, Imasgan. 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

Welcome once again to Caribbean Rhythms here on Word, 96.1 FM, 900 AM. You know, we do this every Saturday night, and we got to bring you all the information that's topical right now. We got the winner of the U.S. Derby. What us name? The Derby winner, Golden Temple, number 19 at 23-1. The first lady trainer to win a Derby in America. And Jose Ortiz is the jockey, may I tell you? Yeah, I know you want to hear that, Scott General. Oh, yes, we have a Derby winner. Number 19, number 1, and number 22. Number 1 came second, number 22 came third. Anyway, you got that, and you're into World Radio. Oh, yes, progressive black talk media. 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

0: truly, truly appreciate it. I know the staff worked real hard to keep this radio station alive and going and entertaining you. But you know, Janu, we appreciate you too. For real. Yes, we'll be together until 10 o'clock this Saturday night, as usual, with music to uplift your spirits and bring joy to your heart, always. Thanks again. We're going to pause for some messages and come right back, because we have some more nice music for you all night long. All right, we'll be back.
1: Hello, Philadelphia. 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
0: And it's Lloyd Cummings with you, everybody. How you doing? I know we had a little rain, you know. It's been the summer coming in, but it's not coming right yet, you know. God, January, we need the 80s and the 85s before we get to the 90s and the 95s. And the 100, you know. But before that, we need some, well, we need rain too, you know, because there are a lot of fires and we need to damp down the plants, need to grow, all of them things. God knows best. So we can't criticize, or we shouldn't really criticize. All right then, so the Flyers, the Sixers, the Phillies. Oh my God. Everything is happening that is good in Philadelphia. We wish them luck. The 76ers, oh yeah, our hearts are with you. The Flyers, Janu, it would be great if you could take that next session. Oh my God, it's unbelievable, the happiness and the joy around the town, because the Flyers and the 76ers are doing so well. The Phillies have won four in a row. That's a good thing. The Kentucky Derby weekend also. It's the Broad Street Run weekend. It's tomorrow. Lots of folks here for the Broad Street Run. So we kind of welcome everybody who is here and doing the sports thing and all of them things. We really, really appreciate you. Go to the stores, go to the restaurants, go to the clubs, go to the bars, and spend lots of money. In the meantime, behave yourself, because Janu say, you know, you need to behave and just enjoy yourself so you can go home safely to your family. In the meantime, though, the man Sean Paul and Shaggy and Popcorn in a diss rhythm, Pitbull in the tour, along with Shensia.

0: I am meaning life is still here, for real. It's Popcorn and Sensia on Word. 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
2: 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Planning to vote by mail? 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The deadline to return your mail ballot is May 19th, and your ballot must be received by your county by 8 p.m. The day to cast your ballot, whether by mail or in person, is Election Day, May 19th. Don't miss out. Register, plan your vote, and make sure you participate in the Pennsylvania midterms. 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
3: 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Seasonal allergies. 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
0: And welcome back, welcome back. It's 7:45 right now, 7:44 and some seconds, and it's 57 degrees and mostly cloudy in Philadelphia City. On the radio, you got Lloyd Cummings, Conscious Lyrics here, Conscious Rhythms. You remember the borders, you remember the children they kept in cages in our borders.

Oh, it's conscious reggae artist Kabaka Pyramid from down there in Kingston, Jamaica, breaking those borders down, rhythms. Yeah, we want to be wrapped up for real.

0: about is you. We at Word here think about our listeners all the time. We bring you music and all kinds of programs to uplift your spirits and bring joy to your heart. We're going to pause for messages and come right back. Don't go anywhere. We'll be back.
1: Words of empowerment.
2: The more emotion you pour into anything, the more of that thing you receive. In other words, you can say one thing and do another. And as we well know, many of us typically say all the right things, but do we do them? Because what we have done is we've taken the laws of attraction and misapplied them. We don't take serious the things that we feel we deserve enough in order for them to manifest into our lives. And how do you stop that? Real simple. Monitor what you feel. What you constantly think about, that is exactly what you get.
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3: Our region remains in a severe opioid overdose crisis, increasingly driven by fentanyl, a synthetic opioid far more potent than heroin or morphine. 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
4: 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The 3rd Congressional District race is a very important seat in Washington, D.C., and we need your vote to make sure the right person is in place for Pennsylvania. The U.S. Representative for Pennsylvania's 3rd District, covering West, North, South Philadelphia, and Central City, is your essential advocate for economic and educational opportunity. 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